0: of this test are also the lowest average levels of performance in all three subject areas across all countries that take the test. I'm Chris Caraggio.
1: The Girl Scouts' new cookies for the 2027 season will include one just for dogs called Patch Pals, developed with the dog subscription box company Bark. It's described as a soft-baked blueberry muffin-flavored treat. For humans, there'll be a new allergy-friendly cookie called Sparkables. They'll join classic favorites including Thin Mints, Samoas, Peanut Butter Patties, and Tagalongs. Scott Carr, NBC News Radio.
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3: How much time do you think your kids really spend on screens? A new Surgeon General's advisory puts real numbers on it. By their teenage years, many kids are on screens more than 4 hours a day, and sometimes more hours than they spend sleeping. The advisory links too much screen time to worse sleep, lower grades, less physical activity, and weaker in-person relationships. So what can you do? Well, experts recommend a family media plan, clear rules about when, where, and how much. And the advisory offers an easy-to-remember framework, the 5 Ds: discuss, delay, divert, disconnect, and maybe the most powerful one, do model it yourself. It's not just how much time your kids spend on screens, but what they're doing on their devices. Quality matters more than quantity. I'm Dr. Sanjay Gupta, helping you live a better life.
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6: Time now for a quick look at our KKNW weather outlook. Mostly clear skies expected through the night. We'll see a low around 56. For Wednesday, mostly sunny with a high near 75. Back to mostly cloudy for Thursday with a high near 70, and mostly cloudy Friday with a high near 69.
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8: 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Howdy! It is the Matt McNeil Show for your Tuesday post-Labor Day extravaganza. Welcome to the show, 952-946-6205, 952-946-6205. Humdinger of a show set for you. Coming up in the next hour, Max Nesterak is going to join us from the Minnesota Reformer with Brett. Talk about some of the latest news stories there. Coming up here in about a half an hour, Bill Corbett from Riff Tracks and Mystery Science Theater 3000. He is back with us. He is going to talk about the relaunch of MST3K, the Riff Track Experiment, that is going to be, I think it's at Fathom Events in theaters tomorrow night, and on Sunday night, he'll join us to talk about relaunching a little MST3K with the Riff Tracks guys. Patrick is here with us today. Hello, Patrick.
9: Good afternoon, everybody.
8: Did you have a nice weekend?
9: Went so quickly.
8: What did you get into? Anything fun?
9: I did go to the fair on Saturday. I only made it about 2 hours. It was just so stinking humid.
8: It was a little moist out there, but that's the fun of it all. You can also, it's the time of year in Minnesota where you can have 55 degree days or 95 degree days. It's a lottery at that point. I took a little time and headed up north to kind of unwind a little bit with the Labor Day weekend, of course, and I talked about before about the kind of the stresses we've been kind of going through. And, you know, being able to take some time, went up north. I will say, it's kind of interesting hearing from the locals. And, of course, northern Minnesota, obviously, near the Canadian border, Washington, Seattle, you guys know what that's about. You know, there's a lot of places that are near the Canadian border that need Canadian money, that this is a big deal. And apparently this has been one of the worst tourism years on record up there. A lot of it having to do with the fact that Canadians are just not coming across the border. They don't want to come down here. They're finding other places to spend their money. And it, what's interesting is to talk to some people who are locals up there. They say, yeah, most of their Republican friends, when they feel as if they're within Republican groups, they won't ever say this kind of out publicly, but they'll say, I'm just not going to vote for this. I'm going to lose my business if this continues. And it sounds like a lot of the local politicians up there, the Republican side that are up there, are basically ignoring their pleas because Trump is God, you know, that sort of thing. And or dear God, I think is more the correct term. But, you know, you get the point. So I know that they've got, was it primaries in New Hampshire today? I believe it is. And so they're up there, too. I mean, I know it's Vermont, New Hampshire, Maine, upstate New York, Michigan. Michigan's getting hammered. I used to get a lot of people that came down into Michigan. Not this time. So, yeah, thanks, Trump. You basically make everything bad. One quick little side note, though. I did mention Michigan. Patrick, what did I see this weekend with Western Michigan and Michigan in that football game? Am I correct in presuming that the referees, the game was over, and they said, no, we can't have Michigan, who sells all those caps in the lid stores, lose in their first game and pretty much wipe themselves out of any playoff contention. So we gave them a second back so they could try to win the game. Did I see that correctly?
9: I have never seen so many people go, I do not believe any of what the Big Ten is saying about this.
8: Western Michigan was pulling the upset over Michigan. Michigan throws a Hail Mary as time expires, and time expires. No one had touched the ball, and the clock read zero. End of game, right? Well, they're saying that actually the Western Michigan guy had touched the ball when this is one thing I saw multiple people, experts say, the clock on the camera is matched to the clock in the official clock. That is the official clock, basically. So it was at zero. It was over. And the Big Ten and the NCAA came out and said, well, we can't have this upset. So they gave them one more play, even though it was over. And Michigan scored on the next, Hail Mary. And they averted a disastrous loss. But I will say this, as a Golden Gopher fan of Minnesota, I can honestly say the Big Ten and the NCAA have for years been giving Michigan mulligans when it looks like they're about to lose, and because they want that big Michigan-Ohio State game. That's a marquee game on their agenda. They want that game to happen, and
10: not good.
8: 952-946-6205, 952-946-6205 is the phone number. Speaking of Canada here, Carney said that Canada, this is the Prime Minister of Canada, and once again, I'm on Team Canada with this one because the idiot in the White House doesn't know what he's doing. Canada is pivoting away from the U.S. as its largest trading partner will come at a cost as a wave of Canadian retaliatory tariffs on American goods come into force. In a video address, Carney added that the counter tariffs against the U.S. are necessary to protect our workers. Canada's levies will apply to nearly $20 billion of American products, from steel to furniture to cotton T-shirts. They'll be as high as 50%. Now, once again, I want to remind everyone, there was a deal between Canada and the United States. Howard Lutnick, at the last second, tried to say, oh, you have to abandon the French culture of Canada, which, what? No, that's actually one of the more appealing parts of Canada. It's a lovely culture up there. You have to abandon the French culture of Canada, and you can't sign any trade agreements without the U.S. approving them in the future, to which they said, that's our sovereignty. No, we're not going to do that. And so it torpedoed this. And ever since then, it's getting worse and worse. And Trump even put out a just immature, childish video of him supposedly assaulting Carney with a hockey stick on high ice. Now, first of all, Donald Trump couldn't skate at all. Those cankles are not going to give him the foundation he needs. That said, what kind of freaking psychopath puts out that? He's the president of the United States, and he has put out a video of him assaulting the Canadian prime minister violently as a way to say, see, gotcha. I mean, it's just such a, just a jackass move. He's embarrassing. Anyway, Canada's striking back, and they think to themselves that, oh, well, we have them over the barrel. I mean, Canada is the greatest one of the greatest mistakes that Trump has made, and trust me, he's made a lot, the pardoning of the January 6th, the Iran war, you know, the starving of his own people when he cut off food stamps. Remember that? Oh, God. This is going to be one of them, because Canada will never be back with us like they were. And we will never have one of our best trade partners back ever again, because Trump is just such an amazingly huge douche. I mean, he just is. On top of that, today, if you didn't see, now, if you didn't know that Trump was supposed to go, or he was going to go to the September 11th memorial, the 25th anniversary of the September 11th attacks. There were going to be a big event in New York City. He was told it can't be about him, and he threw a temper tantrum. So he's not going to go to the 25th anniversary of the 9/11 attacks, because he can't make it all about himself. And so instead, what he did today is he had his own little 9/11 memorial, and he is losing his freaking mind. I mean, that's not an exaggeration. He is losing his mind. He used an address today on the upcoming 25th anniversary of September 11th to terror attacks to tout his administration's economic record and brag about his own presence in the aftermath of the day's attacks. He was speaking on the ellipse in the White House on Tuesday, where a piece of structural steel from the World Trade Center towers was on display as part of a nonprofit commemoration of the attack. He said the battered piece of steel from the collapsed building was a reminder that America is blessed with strength. No fire can consume, no evil will conquer. Well, you're trying. And no terror can destroy. Before he segued into his own remembrance of being at the attack in the immediate aftermath. Now, once again, that's not true. The United States steel building was creaking, really creaking. We thought we were going to fall down. The truth is, it creaked a lot. It creaked. It still creaks. But it never came down. Trump. I'll never forget two firemen. We thought it was coming down on top of us. And two firemen, big, strong guys. And I'm not the smallest guy in the world. They grabbed me. They grabbed me under the arm and said, got to get out of here. They literally lifted me up. That's not easy to do. I'm big. They lifted me and started running with me. I said, fellas, I can run by myself. No. But they were amazing. But they thought it was coming down. I didn't come down, he added. But the first responders who were there say they never saw him on the ground. Yet the president, we're done with the quote here. First responders who were there say they never saw him on the ground. They never saw him on the ground. Okay. And yet the president continues to insert himself in the narrative each year that the nation approaches the anniversary of the attacks that killed nearly 3,000 people. He keeps insisting that he was part of this whole thing. I want to also point out one other thing, that he needs to be removed from office. There's a guy that puts out these videos. He's basically a home health expert. He deals with people in hospice care, with dealing with dementia, heart failure, stroke, recovery, stuff like this. Everything, as he says, everything that Trump is clearly dealing with. He has got a doctorate in it, or excuse me, master's degree in it. He has basically been working with patients for years. He knows all about all the health problems that Donald Trump is going through. He put out a video. And I'll try to find it and link it tonight. He put out a video where it showed Natalie, Trump's assistant, Natalie Harp, with the diaper bag. And you clearly can see these things, this blue-edged white pad in there. And he goes, you know what that is. I know exactly what that is. I work with that. That's a urine incontinence pad. most of us would probably recognize it as something you would see with a puppy that you're trying to house train, or an elderly dog or cat that basically can't move that much anymore. That's what Trump has. And he says, there are people that need those that have literally no control of their bladder. And considering it's pretty much been well documented, he has no control of his bowels either. You put that in conjunction with the other health problems that he is having. And it is pretty remarkable that the same news media, the same people that said that Joe Biden in 2024, because of one bad debate performance, he was compromised, he couldn't do this. My God, Trump posting violent attack fantasies against the Canadian Prime Minister, making up stuff about 9/11, and now we find his health is so deteriorating, he has to be put on a pad like an elderly dog. Anytime you guys want to cover that, be my guest. It is the Matt McNeil Show.
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0: Bill Corbett going to be joining us here from Riff Tracks and MST3K coming up here in just a little bit here. But let's get to Operation Cluster F, shall we? Why not? So in case you missed it over the weekend, because like myself, I even unplugged for a good chunk of the weekend, the things have kind of gone downhill over there right now. Iran and the United States are clearly not going to be hitting the peace negotiating table anytime soon. There have been missiles. I mean, they had reports, I think it was on Saturday, it looked like even some of our ships had been hit. Once again, Trump keeps saying Iran has no Navy, Iran has no missile capabilities, they can't hit anything, and yet it sure looked like Iran put a few on one of our boats. Needless to say, they also attacked some of the other shipping that was in the strait. Also, the mines are still there that Trump said they were gone, but they're still there. And also, things started going sideways in Yemen. And I've talked about this since this began, is that this is going to cascade further and further out of control, because you have a man-child in a diaper in the White House basically throwing temper tantrums because he can't make 9/11 about himself, that he has to put out violent fantasies about violently attacking the Prime Minister of Canada to make himself feel better as he has to sit on his urine pad. That's where we're at right now. A research fellow at the University of Tehran says Iran may soon escalate attacks on U.S. assets in the region if Washington does not return to the negotiating table. For the Iranians, the battle is a kind of existential threat. Adding that Iran would not accept intermediate U.S. military attacks coupled with economic pressure. Iran wants the Americans to come back to the war or come back to the negotiating table. And once again, Iran has been... Iran said the same thing. Just honor the MOU, the Memorandum of Understanding that you signed, that Trump signed. Honor that, and this will, we'll get back into a scaffolding, a basic structure of peace negotiations. We'll go from there. Trump just basically is determined, absolutely determined to win this on his own, I guess, which he can't do because, yeah. I could run on my own. not unless the Big Mac comes down the chute. Iran's foreign minister has posted a message on social media appearing to dismiss the U.S.'s latest Iran-related sanctions. After 47 years of sanctions, and this is kind of a problem, we've already sanctioned the living daylights out of Iran, so it's like, okay, whatever. After 47 years of sanctions, the U.S. went to war with Iran on behalf of Israel. The fallout has been disastrous for America, including the standing worldwide. After failing to achieve its aims through sanctions or war, Washington's novel solution is more sanctions. Seriously, he added. As reported earlier today, the U.S. Treasury Department announced that sanctions targeting Iran's aviation industry, including sanctions against 27 Iranian airlines. They're still, so you're going to sanction them, but, they're still flying to China, and you're not even, the United States isn't going to dare try to pick a fight with China or India for that matter. And the Iranians are still flying there. This is stupid. It's basically like trying to use a sponge to soak up the ocean at this point. I thought this was kind of interesting today. A U.S. official says an underwater military drone malfunctioned in the Middle East. It operated by the U.S. forces in the Middle East malfunctioned more than a day ago, said U.S. officials. The official said the drone was surveying regional waters in support of ongoing operations. The defective drone was an older model that neither collected sensitive data nor carried any classified sonar or radar equipment, the official added. Okay. Earlier, you're asking yourself, okay, why is this a news story? Oh, the Iranian Revolutionary Guard said it captured an unmanned U.S. submersible at the entrance of the Strait of Hormuz, which, once again, they have a Navy still. Remember how many times they said, oh, they have no Navy? They apparently have a Navy still. And they captured one of our drones, and my guess is going to be considering that, oh, there's no sensitive equipment. There's nothing sensitive. You guys can stop looking at that drone. I mean, there's nothing there. We don't have those. Not where the Epstein files are kept there. Don't look for the Epstein files on that drone. Whatever you do, don't do that. Yeah, it's just incompetency beyond incompetence. They don't have a plan. Meanwhile, on a different front, this is actually the West Bank. Now, we have talked about the Israeli West Bank. It's got problems. Basically, it's vigilante killings. I mean, for lack of... It's vigilante killings. West Bank settlers, backed by the Israeli military and the local police departments, are basically just storming Palestinian houses who have lived there forever, killing them or beating them or running them off and stealing all their stuff. And this is happening on a fairly consistent basis. It's so bad that 11 U.S. citizens have been killed by these West Bank settlers in a, you know, which is, yeah, that's not good. That's not good. And yet the United States, even though they've killed American citizens, kind of shrugs their shoulders and says, what are you going to do? The British Parliamentary Committee said the UK has announced sanctions on the illegal Israeli settlements in the occupied West Bank are a necessary and overdue step that will bring the UK closer to meeting its international law obligations. As Israel continues to colonize Palestinian land and kill, maim, torture, and imprison Palestinians across Palestine on a daily basis, the UK government must demonstrate that the announcement present represents a substantive change in policy that is enforceable and robust. The statement added that the UK should go on to impose comprehensive sanctions at the Israeli state, as well as further targeting sanctions on Israel ministers as well. For lack of a better way to say it, they're saying that anything that's produced in the West Bank is not going to be for sale and they're not going to trade for it. France and Canada have jumped on board with this as well. So this is kind of it's going to be interesting to see. I mean, clearly there's a level of the Netanyahu government that is signing off on these vigilante murders in the West Bank. There clearly is an element of their government that's doing this, but how much money will international pressure put on them will be enough for them to say, hey, maybe we shouldn't be just murdering people and stealing their stuff. I've heard that in history before. Markets are declining after a volley of attacks on energy facilities drove down nearly $100 a barrel, or drove oil to nearly $100 a barrel. I should mention, this has to do a lot with Yemen. The Yemen-backed Houthis, Iranian... backed Houthis in Yemen, who have basically taken the western part of that country, they started attacking Saudi Arabia, and not just a little, but a lot, and attacked out in the strait that's out on the Red Sea side, which is dramatically crippled at this point, the Saudi Arabian oil production. So, yeah, okay. They attacked four cities in Saudi Arabia, wounding more than 70 people, setting oil installations ablaze in what appear to be a significant expansion of the Middle Eastern war. Like I said, this is going to spiral out of control. Concurrently, the Strait of Hormuz on the other side of the Arabian Peninsula has 12 ships going through. The usual amount was 130, so that's not even 10%. Gas, by the way, it's $4.15 a gallon for unleaded. Diesel, though, is still just at an all-time high. And as we get into trucking and the holidays and the Christmas and the harvest time, $5.90 a gallon for diesel, all-time record high. But if you hear every Republican talk about it, that was Joe Biden. He tricked us into attacking Iran. Bill Corbett, when we come back, it's the Matt McNeil Show.
1: NBC News Radio, I'm Scott Carr. The U.S. confirms it struck several Iranian tanker ships. U.S. CENTCOM says in a post, forces destroyed five Iranian crude oil carriers after the Islamic Revolutionary Guard Corps targeted a U.S. Navy warship with ballistic missiles twice over the past 2 days. They say the Navy ship evaded the attacks. The vote counting begins with the first polls closing in New Hampshire's primary races, the Senate race getting the most attention. After Democratic Senator Jeanne Shaheen said she would not run again, Congressman Chris Pappas has emerged as the Democratic frontrunner. On the Republican side, John Sununu's got the benefit of strong statewide name recognition. The Supreme Court will not hear Missouri Republicans' emergency request to use a new congressional map for the midterm elections. The High Court today left in place a previous Missouri Supreme Court ruling that said the map could not be used. The new map would have eliminated one of the state's two Democratic-held seats. Scott Carr, NBC News Radio.
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4: Time now for a quick look at our KKNW weather outlook. Mostly clear skies expected through the night. We'll see a low around 56. For Wednesday, mostly sunny with a high near 75. Back to mostly cloudy for Thursday with a high near 70, and mostly cloudy Friday with a high near 69.
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0: 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And, of course, in Minneapolis, St. Paul. On AM 950, the Progressive Voice of Minnesota. It is the Matt McNeil Show. Bill Corbett is kind enough to join us once again. He is just absolutely a spectacular human being. Hilarious as the day is long. Friendly also. He and I kind of get the politics thing going. He is kind enough to join us today because this is huge. We talked to him a while back when Riff Tracks, the riffing group that he has done for the last, 20 years has it been? 25 years?
6: Yeah. Wow. Amazing, isn't it?
0: You guys were approached to do some brand new actual MST3Ks, Mystery Science Theater 3000s, and you are at that point where these are going to be shown in theaters coming up here on Wednesday and on Sunday, I believe it is, correct?
6: That is correct. Starting tomorrow night, all around the country, they'll be shown through Fathom Events at movie theaters. I think we have about 1,000 around the USA. We used to go into Canada, by the way, to, you know, just to apropos of your conversation. It has nothing to do with Trump. It has all to do with movie theaters deciding to do it or not, you know, like their chains up there. But yeah, we have 1,000 in the good old USA, and it'll repeat again on Sunday, which we love because, you know, for people who can't get to see it on a weeknight, you can go out and have Sunday supper and enjoy some laughs.
0: I talked about this. Let's go back in time here. You guys were approached. I think is it Shout that was the guys that have the rights to?
6: Yeah, it's, Matt, it's a little complicated because they Shout became two companies. Now they are called Radial.
0: Okay.
6: Which sounds like a tire company to me, of course. Like, okay. But Radial Entertainment. But yeah, it's the same bunch of guys. The rights for MST3K were in their hands, co-owned by one of the original founders of the show, Joel Hodgson. He kind of wanted out and signed away his rights, and they turned around and said, "You old guys want to give it another go? Do you want to get the band back together?" And we were a little unsure at first. We were like, do we really? I mean, we're kind of getting content and old and content in our ways here. But we said, let's take a small bite of 4 shows and see how it goes. And we made them this summer here in the Twin Cities, at Cinequip Studios in Brooklyn Park.
0: Nice.
6: And we had so much fun that I don't know if we can do it again. I would like to, but we have 4 in the can, and the first is coming out tomorrow.
0: You were shocked because you put it out there as a kind of a fund me with this work. And the response was over the top. I mean, you ended up having a huge response for this.
6: Yeah, it was amazing, very gratifying, of course. And it was a little bit of a roll of the dice because we did a Kickstarter for it. We've done them before, but we did need a certain amount of money to, like, produce them in the way that we thought would be respectable, that looked like the old stuff, which involved, like, creating a lot of stuff from scratch again, including sets and costumes and a little bit of puppet maintenance. But it did tick over a respectable number, and we were like, phew, we can make these well. And I'm very proud of how they came out.
0: To kind of go back as well a little bit even more in time to kind of talk about a little bit how we got here. Obviously, Mystery Science Theater 3000 voted one of the most important TV shows that ever existed. Just an icon of comedy entertainment over the years. You have been part of that show. You were the voice of Crow T. Robot, Brain Guy as well. And I'm going to get back to that because you're back with that. But you were doing that. You went out. It was initially Comedy Central. You went to the Sci-Fi Network. Eventually that ended and you guys went off and you were doing your own thing. It was you and Mike and Kevin, right? They were doing the Riff Tracks thing. Yeah. And you've done that. And that's just as hilarious, too. It's absolutely brilliant. And so, you know, the fact that you guys have revisited this and they brought back your original crew, Mary Jo Peel is back as well.
6: Yep.
0: The entire crew that was on those last few seasons on Sci-Fi Network are back to do these Riff Tracks, are doing
6: even better. We have our old friends, Trace Beaulieu and Frank Conniff, they are going to be sort of taking over as the original guys for one of the shows. So it goes like straight to the nostalgia heart of the thing. And Trace was the concept artist for the show. We invited him to, because he is a whiz. He's arguably as talented an artist as he is, a comedy writer and performer. So we said, please, will you like design things and just go nuts, you know, do what you've always wanted to do. And it's really some of the most, it's some of the most special part of the show for me is to watch Trace just, you know, kind of bring his vision into reality.
0: That was, I was definitely going to talk on this because I think that is one of the things. I know that when Joel brought it back over to Netflix and stuff like that, you know, you guys showed up for an episode of that and stuff. And it was kind of one of those things where it was nice to see them revisit it, but they never did bring back Trace and Frank to do Clayton Forrester and TV's Frank, the original guys. You guys, I mean, the fact that you're giving this homage to the fans, God bless you, because that is, I mean, I love the whole crew you got there. And I am so excited to see all of you guys in this. But it's also that bringing them back and remembering that this is an older show now and it's been around for a long time, you know, there is that love of all the incarnations of the show.
6: Yeah, and these guys are an amazing, Trace and Frank are an amazing comedy team. I think they are kind of up there with the good classic comedy teams of, you know, whatever, mid-20th century, early 20th century. They just work together. So it was a real treat to get them to do their thing. It was like going through a time portal. Suddenly everybody obviously was older and grayer, but we just had a great time. And, you know, a lot of our crew came back too, our designers and our lighting, you know, our Bees McKeever, who always did the costumes, a lot of other people. Just it was, you know, nostalgia fest while at the same time being a lot of fun just making these shows.
0: Bill Corbett joining us, Riff Tracks and Mystery Science Theater 3000, which is back. Fathom Entertainment has it in theaters tomorrow night and on Sunday. The movie extraordinaire is Sting of Death, which just tell us a little bit about this little masterpiece.
6: Yes, I will. I think we were all attracted to it right away because it was from the mid-1960s, and it was very colorful in that kind of go-go dancing era way. And there's, you know, a lot of go-go dancing in it. It is a monster movie, and that was a real, you know, classic combination in the 60s was kids dancing around and then a monster threatens one or more of them. And this one is set in the Florida Everglades, which is a whole other thing. It's nice and sunny and very silly. The monster is one of the silliest looking critters I've ever seen come across our transom. There's really nobody famous in it at all from that era. Really? The only brush with fame, and I think most people younger than me wouldn't even remember this name, is Neil Sedaka, the songwriter, singer-songwriter. Was a very young singer-songwriter. So he's like the main song in it. It's called Do the Jellyfish. And it's a dance you do.
0: Do this is amazing. This one didn't make it onto Neil Sedaka's greatest hits. Do the jellyfish, you say?
6: Oddly, it was left off. I think it was a real oversight.
0: You not only, of course, write, get a riff on these things. You, of course, do Crow T Robot, and you talked about getting back into that a little bit as well. Brain guy. So you got, because that's a lot of face paint you guys got to put on that you're doing, yeah, all that stuff there. Talk about going back and doing that, because obviously that's part of the experience, and I'm so glad, yeah, you guys didn't shy away from doing that.
6: It was, yeah, no, it was a lot of fun. I mean, Kevin had it worse. He has to put on a whole big, like, Planet of the Apes mask.
0: Yeah.
6: So he had to get in at the crack of dawn like a farmer and get his face worked on. I just needed a lot of silly clown white type makeup. Brain Guy is a fun character because he's basically, the way I've talked about him is, he's sort of like one of those British actors who's actually pretty good, who was probably, you know, proficient in Shakespeare and everything. And then he got roped into doing a movie in a very undignified, silly part. Now, the movies we've done over the years are full of those kind of guys. Like, he probably was, like, with the Manchester Shakespeare Company, and now he's playing, like, Lizard Man King or something. In fact, the what was that movie with Alan Rickman? He played a character.
0: Galaxy Quest.
6: Tim, you know which one I mean.
0: Yeah, Galaxy Quest.
6: Yeah, Galaxy Quest. He's kind of a take on that, too. Anyway, in my mind, that's what he is, although he is supposed to be a omniscient being from a planet who's kind of got no clue about how to deal with his powers, and a little bit an homage to Star Trek in that way.
0: Well, I always loved you guys doing those two characters because there were so many films in the 50s and 60s that had these, you know, like super brain people that just did the stupidest things, or had the bad guy was the raving, trove of monkeys who ended up figuring out, oh, and that's how you make nuclear power. It's like it was the kind of the concept was you're mocking the fact that these are kind of these two standbys as well in these classic movies that just, you know, we're so contrived by the time they got to the end of them that it was just right for you guys to pick them up.
6: Yeah, absolutely. I mean, there's so many, things we're basing them on. Half of them are from Star Trek, but also, like, the movies we grew up with. villains who are not very threatening.
0: Tell me, human, what is love? Oh, really? Okay.
6: Exactly. Yeah. Captain Kirk would be right there to show you what love is, baby.
0: Hello there. So you do got Sting of Death. What were that's the one that's going to be in Fathom, correct? That's the one on Wednesday and on Sunday. What were the other three movies that you guys picked up as well?
6: One of them we're keeping a surprise, and it's not because people know it. In fact, I would be surprised if anybody on the planet ever heard of this movie, but more just to keep the spirit of the old show alive, because when we used to do it, we used to pretty much just roll it out there with the show. So we wanted to keep one sort of, behind the velvet rope and just make it like, when you see it, you'll see it. So that people couldn't just watch the movie and get ahead of it too much. But the other ones we're doing are, it's a 1970s movie called, it's another one with death in the title. It's called Death, what the heck is it called? Death Race? Not Death Race, but it stars David Carradine. It's in a dystopia where they ride these cycles that are called death cycles or something like that. And they're just little mopeds that make a lot of noise. And he runs around in a loincloth for half the movie. So, ladies, if you're interested. And the fourth one, the one that Frank and Trace will be doing, is called Star... God, I can't remember any of them right now. It's sort of a Star Wars, rip-off might be too strong, but it's pretty close. About a ragtag bunch who go up against some baddies.
0: Does it really matter? I mean, seriously, we're not going there for the film quality and display on there. We're going for you guys.
6: I hope not, because if you are, you're going to be sorely disappointed.
0: Once again, I want to encourage, I'm catching this. You need to catch this as well. Sting of Death is the first of the MST3K riff track experiments. It is through Fathom Entertainment across the country. It is tomorrow night. It's going to be on Sunday as well. I would highly recommend to go see this, especially in this day and age with that loon ball in the White House. You'll need to laugh about something. That's not for sure. And then, of course, how can people get access to the other ones? That's they make a contribution. They can get that, buy those.
6: Well, the people who already pre-ordered it through Kickstarter will get it digitally, and you can get them as a like you, Matt. Thank you. Yeah. You can also, I think you can get them as Blu-rays. But if not, if you want them, you can go to rifftracks.com and there'll be all kinds of information on how to get them. There's also a digital release date there. We really have we have it pinned down. I almost said a bad word here. The other two movies are Death Sport. That's the David Carradine one. And Space Raiders.
0: We got to take a break. We got to take a break right now. It's the Matt McNeil Show.
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0: It is the Matt McNeil Show. I just, really quick before I get back to Bill here, I have just been informed of something new. You remember I had mentioned Minneapolis, St. Paul, and Chicago, and Seattle, and Atlanta, and the Monaco Brewing Company Times. Hello, Phoenix, Arizona, KFNN 1510. We are on the air in Phoenix, Arizona, with Bill Corbett from Riff Tracks, Mystery Science Theater 3000. I couldn't have planned this better. What a quality show to begin with for you guys in Phoenix. It's all going to go downhill from here, just FYI. Bill, once again.
6: Matt, your empire expands.
0: So can't wait there till I get to Topeka. Bill Corbett, of course, once again, joining us. Riff Tracks is what many people know him from, of course, as well as Mystery Science Theater 3000. As we mentioned, they have put out some brand new Mystery Science Theater 3000s, the Riff Tracks experiments. It starts tomorrow with Fathom Entertainment. And once again, that is going to be at 1,000 theaters nationwide?
6: Yeah, you should be able to find something reasonably close.
0: Okay. And of course, if you can't catch it on tomorrow night, Wednesday night, it will be on Sunday the 13th as well. So you can enjoy it on one of those two showings. And I did want to come on back to this because once again, if you're like me, I can't tell you how many times I will pull out one of your classic MST3Ks and we'll just put it on. And I have my kids. We'll sit there and roll and be laughing. You want to get these new riffs that are coming on out. And you had mentioned, once again, I just want to give you a chance to make sure that people know, if you can't catch it at Fathom Entertainment on either Wednesday or coming up, the four episodes that are coming out, how can they once again go get them either streaming or a hard copy?
6: You can. They're not out yet. They'll be released over the course of the next couple of weeks and months. But go on rifftracks.com, RIFFTRAX.com, and we are not shy about telling you how to get our stuff on that.
0: Well, and explore Riff Tracks too, because if you want to put a smile on your face, that's where you want to go and do that there. 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But get out to a theater tomorrow or on Sunday for
6: that. Yeah, it'll be fun.
0: All right. Any final things you want to say about Donald Trump to the folks in Phoenix and Atlanta who have joined us recently? Anything that you want to say out there about how great things are going right now?
6: You know he is my president. Matt, what is there to say at this point? I mean, we just keep kind of saying the same thing. It's like, what the hell? What kind of nightmare are we in? The deterioration, So I'm just saying, you know, I guess the biggest thing to do now is hustle and vote for the midterms to at least change direction a little bit. And then, impeach him. I don't know what else to say.
0: Well, it's not like he hasn't committed an insane amount of crimes, but all this, it's all Biden's fault. We'll get ready for that. It's all Biden's fault.
6: Oh, yeah. Yep.
0: John Belushi in Blues Brothers. It wasn't me. The moon was in my

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1: Wait to go see this. Cannot wait to go see this. Because he's right. Things suck right now in this country. Everything is horrible. Did you see the image of the reflecting pool? Did you see the image of the, I'm sure that was Joe Biden's fault. It was all so horrible, Joe Biden. I mean, I'm sure we're going to get that. But my God, things are horrible. I need a laugh. Mystery Science Theater 3000 is back to help us on out, and I cannot wait for the Trace and Frank episode to see Dr. Clayton Forrester and TV's Frank return. That's going to be just absolute gold. As we wrap up here, I did want to mention one or two more things here. Just namely, they put out the jobs numbers last Thursday, and everyone said those don't make any sense because the state employment numbers didn't match up at all with the federal ones. And so it's clear that the federal government has been lying about this to just try to, I guess this is all it's left. It's just to lie. And that's all the whole thing. A pair of ag economists with the University of Illinois say input costs are likely to continue to limit the farmer profitability next season. They updated projections that show the potential of positive margins in 2027. We are cautiously optimistic that returns will be higher in 26 and 27 than previous 3 years. I would still say that we're a period below average returns. He was talking about it for the projected break even prices for an average Illinois farm are $4.92 for corn, $11.10 for soybeans. You're going to be losing money again. Also, I should mention, if I can, Labor Day yesterday. Labor union membership continues to climb in the United States across the increase, although the increase remains sharply divided in the politics of individual states. Last year, the nation added more than 411,000 union members, the largest annual growth since 2008, just ahead of the Labor Day holiday. At the end of the year, more than 14.6 million American workers belong to a union. And one of the things which I think is very important to remember with Labor Day is that we get this realism. We have had long enough here. It was a right to work states. Remember that? Depending where you're at, 26 states have right to work laws, which basically undid the unions. And can I just tell you how stupid the unions were in those 26 states? Because they were sold on basically, you know, screaming harpy social issues to basically kill their own jobs. And they did. When you look at states with strong union membership, those are the states where you're getting paid still. Those are the states where you're getting benefits. Those are the states where quality of life is better. Those are the states. The states which are miserable to work in and you have to work four jobs and you still can't pay your bills. All the anti-union Republican states. That's just a fact. Chicago, Seattle, Atlanta, Phoenix. We'll talk to you tomorrow. Minneapolis, St. Paul, Minocqua Brewing Company, hour two up next.
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4: I'm Dr. Anthony Lizowitz, and this is Climate Connections. As the climate warms, many areas are experiencing more extremely hot days. And in places unaccustomed to the heat, people are often unprepared.
5: Our challenge in Vermont is that people are well-equipped and well-informed about what to do during the cold times, but not so much during

0: Jared Ulmer is with the Vermont Department of Health.
1: For the last decade or two, we've started to get these heat waves of 90 plus, you know, approaching 100 for a couple days in a row.
0: He says many people's bodies are not acclimated to those temperatures, especially in the early summer, so they're more susceptible to heat-related illness. And many homes and buildings lack air conditioning, so people cannot escape the heat indoors.
1: We see a lot of impact in the indoor environment. Most of our heat-related deaths in Vermont actually occur inside of people's homes.
0: The dangers are greatest for older adults and people with chronic health conditions. 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So Vermonters are better prepared as temperatures rise in the region. Climate Connections is produced by the Yale Center for Environmental Communication. To learn more about climate change, visit climateconnections.org.
2: NBC News Radio, I'm Scott Carr. The U.S. confirms it struck several Iranian tanker ships. U.S. Central Command says in a post, forces destroyed five Iranian crude oil carriers after the Islamic Revolutionary Guard Corps targeted a U.S. Navy warship with ballistic missiles twice over the past 2 days. They say the U.S. warship evaded the attempted attacks and continued to patrol regional waters. The Supreme Court has rejected Missouri Republicans' emergency request to use new congressional maps for the midterm elections. The High Court today left in place a previous Missouri Supreme Court ruling that said the map could not be used, while a ballot initiative that could veto the map moves forward. The new map would have eliminated one of the state's two Democratic-held seats. Families of 9/11 victims today called for the U.S. government to pursue justice and accountability from Saudi Arabia for that country's alleged role in the attacks. The group gathered today outside the Saudi consulate building in New York City.
3: It should be very easy to hold the perpetrators of the largest mass murder on American soil accountable.
2: Several of the family members called on President Trump to act.
3: We need President Trump to have those tough conversations with Saudi Arabia. Bring this national nightmare to an end, which is now becoming a national embarrassment.
4: The unanswered questions regarding Saudi Arabia and Omar al-Bayouni must be pursued objectively and without fear of political consideration.
2: The group plans another rally for October 7th ahead of opening statements in the lawsuit. NBC News is projecting John Sununu will win the Republican Senate primary in New Hampshire, beating out former Massachusetts Senator Scott Brown, while Congressman Chris Pappas is projected to win the Democratic Senate primary. Sununu and Pappas will now face off in the midterms. Scott Carr, NBC News Radio. Some outside organizations have been rallying outside of Columbia University in New York City, pushing that school to reopen its campus to the public. Lizzie Radabali explains.
5: University President Jennifer Mnookin announced the school is relaunching its Campus Access Advisory Committee. The group was formed last year following restrictions to the Morningside Heights Squad in the wake of pro-Palestinian encampment protests in April 2024. City lawyers wrote a letter to the New York Supreme Court urging the campus to be reopened in accordance with a 1953 agreement.
2: Officials in Texas say egg producers accused of price fixing are paying families in that state back. Texas Attorney General Ken Paxton announced a settlement Tuesday requiring three big suppliers of eggs to supply more than 7 million free eggs to 17 food banks across the state. That deal resolves claims by the DOJ and state attorneys general that three major egg producers had rigged an industry benchmark to spike prices for 3 years. Star Wars fans will get a chance to celebrate the franchise's 50th anniversary on the biggest movie screens possible, as we hear from Matt Mattinson.
6: IMAX announced both Star Wars Episode IV, A New Hope, and the new film Starfighter, starring Ryan Gosling, will get 70mm releases next year. That particular format has seen a massive surge in popularity following Christopher Nolan's The Odyssey. The re-release of the original Star Wars film will hit theaters on February 19th. Starfighter will premiere on May 28th. I'm Matt Mattinson.
2: Along coastal North Carolina, some controversial Flock roadside license plate cameras are coming down. Commissioners in New Hanover County voted unanimously today to pull the plug on the county's Flock camera network after heavy pushback over privacy concerns. Flock camera logs from an audit shows outside law enforcement agencies searching the local database almost 3 million times from January of 2025 through early June of this year. Scott Carr, NBC News Radio.
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8: How much time do you think your kids really spend on screens? A new Surgeon General's advisory puts real numbers on it. By their teenage years, many kids are on screens more than 4 hours a day, and sometimes more hours than they spend sleeping. The advisory links too much screen time to worse sleep, lower grades, less physical activity, and weaker in-person relationships. So what can you do? Well, experts recommend a family media plan, clear rules about when, where, and how much. And the advisory offers an easy-to-remember framework, the 5 Ds: discuss, delay, divert, disconnect, and maybe the most powerful one, do model it yourself. It's not just how much time your kids spend on screens, but what they're doing on their devices. Quality matters more than quantity. I'm Dr. Sanjay Gupta, helping you live a better life.
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15: Time now for a quick look at our KKNW weather outlook. Mostly clear skies expected through the night. We'll see a low around 56. For Wednesday, mostly sunny with a high near 75. Back to mostly cloudy for Thursday with a high near 70. And mostly cloudy Friday with a high near 69.
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1: A very good weekend to you, food lovers. Chef Jamie Gwen in your radio, and a very happy Labor Day weekend to you. There's no doubt that Labor Day is the last hurrah of summer. So I do hope that you are going out in a grilling blaze of glory. 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I'm grateful that you've tuned in. I've spent more than two decades having the privilege to share my passion for food, wine, spirits, culinary artisans, chefs, passionate food makers, and more on the radio. And I thank you for listening. My goal every weekend is to load your plate with ideas and recipes and tips that are easy to make and hard not to love. 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So please do check it out. Coming up, this show is an education of sorts all about olive oil. And if you've ever wondered about the dark bottle it comes in, or where best to store it, or which olive oil to use, or the largest olive oil growing regions in the country and beyond, actually in the world, I should say. We do grow olive oil here in the U.S., or we grow olives that make olive oil, and Napa makes some really good ones. But if you have not partaken in Spanish olive oil, I truly think you're missing out. And Teresa Perez Milan is joining us live from Spain to give us the lowdown on their olive oil production and really how exquisite it is. I've always been a Spanish olive oil lover. I know the first thing you think of might be go to Italy, but really Spanish olive oil is pungent and smooth and beautiful in so many varietals. So stay tuned, because I would love for you to get a lesson in olive oil. If you are ever curious, like me, there is always something to learn. But first, Labor Day marks the end of summer, and to me, the start of fall, and fall is my favorite season, and that means we'll be making meatballs. Well, I make meatballs year-round. I have a meatball-loving family. I have two boys, a little one, a six-year-old, and a husband. I call him the second of the two boys. He's the most wonderful man, I will say. But he is a diehard meatball lover. And I hope that his mother has forgiven me, you see, because he says that my meatballs reign supreme over hers. And hers were pretty extraordinary, from what I understand. So, Betty, I'm sorry. I really wanted you to like me. But behold the meatball, right? It's a thing of beauty when it's done right. And fall makes me think of meatballs. So we're planning. And I thought I would share my best meatball making secrets. It's the stuff that chefs don't tell you when you ooh and ah over that meatball that arrives at the table. The one that's really soft and moist on the interior, melts in your mouth. That meatball, right? Because there is nothing worse than a dry meatball, in my opinion. Maybe a couple of things, but it's pretty bad, isn't it? It's not even worth eating. And a meatball can be made of so many things. Like, I make a chicken parm meatball. Tastes like chicken parm, ground chicken, cheese stuffed inside, red sauce, preferably pink. I love a pink sauce. Red sauce with cream, how could it be bad? But truth be told, you can make a meatball of ground turkey, ground beef, a mix of multiple meats. And when done right, meatballs are moist and tender, and they pack a ton of flavor. And you can serve them on their own alongside crusty bread or on top of spaghetti. And they, to me, transport you to a very content place. They are top three for me of comfort food. And when done wrong, they're just not worthy of eating. So let's make them right, shall we? The secret to a great meatball is plenty of other stuff besides the meat. And I don't believe it should be packed with like a whole lot of filler. I think it should be packed with a whole lot of flavor. And choosing the right base is key. So we'll start there. This is how you get into meatball heaven. So the reality is that in a meatball, fat equals flavor, same as a meatloaf, most often a burger patty. But meatballs are not the time to skimp on fat. Most people think if you buy an expensive cut of meat and the price indicates a higher quality. And the truth is, that's not true. I mean, yes, you can buy an extraordinary tomahawk and it is extraordinary, but when it comes to ground meat, the lean cuts, the leaner is not always better, and you don't get a melt in your mouth meatball. So my ultimate meatball, as I learned from a great Italian chef, is a mix of ground beef, ground veal, and ground pork. It's a very classic Italian meatball, in fact. The beef adds very meaty flavor. It adds some heft, right? And the veal gives you a mouthfeel. And the pork brings in, you guessed it, fat. Now, after you choose your ground protein, and by the way, my chicken parm meatballs are beautifully moist, but they have the addition of one thing, which I'm going to tell you about in a minute, that I think every meatball should have. After you've chosen your protein base of choice, you need to give the meatballs some love. For a lighter, fluffier meatball, breadcrumbs and herbs are essential. I happen to use panko or Japanese breadcrumbs because I find they soak up more liquid. And because they are a coarser crumb, they create air bubbles for the fat from the meat to soak through. Now, cheese is traditional. I use preferably Grana Padano. It's my favorite. It's the grandfather of Parmesan. You can use Parmesan. You can use a variety of dry grated cheeses. You choose, but everyone has a favorite. You do you. The saltiness, the umami more specifically, comes from that Parmesan. So you need it to build flavor. And then fresh herbs or chopped onion. I prefer shallot. That's all up to you. But the liquid is key. The liquid must be cold, whether you use water or milk, as they do in northern Italy. It has to be cold because cold liquid bonds with the fat and the fat stays solid before you cook it. And it keeps the fat in the meatball rather than excreting, which is where you want it. And that's what makes a moist meatball. And please, please, please do not overwork the mix. The tighter you pack the meat, the firmer your meatballs will be. Now, I cook my meatballs twice to create a crust. I brown them in olive oil and I throw them in the sauce to finish cooking. And olive oil, as I just mentioned, taking a step back, is the key ingredient to a luscious, moist meatball if you are using leaner meat. If you choose to use ground chicken, please do not buy the pure ground chicken breast. Buy the blend of dark and white so that you get the fat from the dark meat. But add a couple of tablespoons of olive oil to your meatball mixture, especially for ground chicken or turkey. And I will tell you, you get a mouthfeel and a lusciousness that can't be beat. Now, I do cook them twice. I brown them in olive oil, throw them into the sauce to finish. And before you brown those bad boys, I cook like a little test patty in a saute pan to make sure that my meatballs are seasoned properly, because salt and pepper generously is important. It seeps into the sauce as they're low and slow cooking to perfection. And we don't want a flavorless meatball. And now that I've told you my secrets to the perfect meatball, I want to know yours. And I hope you will email me if you would like my best meatball recipes. I'll gladly share them once again. Jamie, J-A-M-I-E at chefjamie.com. Coming up, me and Teresa Perez Milan of Olive Oils from Spain coming up in your radio right after this. Chef Jamie Gwen in your radio. Don't go away.

0: 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It's a perfect fruit salad addition. 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

0: Welcome back, Chef Jamie Gwen, in your radio. And if you're just joining us, you are right on time because today we are talking about my absolute favorite pantry essential. It is lush, it is vibrant, and quite frankly, I don't believe that a kitchen is complete without it. We're talking about the spectacular world of olive oil. And when you think of premium olive oil, you might jump to multiple countries, in fact. But did you know that the absolute powerhouse of the olive world, producing over half of the planet's olive oil, is sunny, beautiful Spain? Joining me today to take us on a sensory journey through the groves of Spanish olives is the lovely Teresa Perez Milan. She is the general manager of the Spanish Olive Oil Interprofesional, an organization that brings together the entire olive oil value chain, from the farmers and the mill masters to the bottles and the distributors. And her mission is to share the exceptional qualities of one of the Mediterranean diet's most iconic ingredients in the world with you. She oversees, under her leadership, all of the campaigns in more than 30 countries, positioning Spain, the world's largest olive oil producer, as more than a commodity leader. And I will tell you, Spanish olive oil has always been my favorite and closest to my heart. It is beautifully deep in flavor, in complexity, in richness. And oh, there is so much to talk about. Teresa, what an absolute pleasure to have you. I welcome you live from Spain, and we thank you for taking the time to talk about liquid gold.
1: Thank you so much for inviting me. It's a pleasure to me to share this time talking about this wonderful liquid gold.
0: Yes, no doubt. I think that's the perfect term for it. As a chef and a sommelier, and I very much relate olive oil to wine, Teresa, I look at high quality olive oil the same way. And I would love to know your deepest thoughts as to how you approach olive oil from Spain.
1: Well, as the leader in around the world in olive oil production and quality, it's quite easier to find the right one if you are looking for good quality. But first of all, you have to read the labels, of course. Jamie, as you do for wines, for olive oil, you will do the same. You will start reading the labels and looking for the quality you are looking for. For example, if you are looking for an extra virgin olive oil of high quality, you will not only look for extra virgin olive oil name in the label, but also will look about more information that the provider, the supplier, the bottler will give you. Like, for example, the variety or the harvest, or much more information that will give you this aspect that you will find when you open the bottle. So are a lot of aspects that we can talk about that will help you to find the best extra virgin olive oil to use in your kitchens or to finish your dishes.
0: Yes, and I think that each individual palate, all of us, has a favorite that they can find that they like, right? And if you do a tasting of olive oils from Spain, you get all of those different aspects, as you said, so that you can find one to use in your cooking, to find a finishing oil, like you mentioned. Spanish olive oil is very deeply rooted in three pillars, if I'm not mistaken, flavor, and then health, and then sustainability, right? Can you take us through those virtues?
1: Yes, of course. Flavor is because, as you tell, it comes from a fruit. So from the fruit, it's going to take all these aromas very particular and make the difference with any other fat you can use in your kitchen. For sustainability, in Spain, we are also leader in working to be in the most sustainable crop, have a very, very particular use of water when it's possible, because more than 75% of the surface is rainfall only. So only half the rain water. And And also it helps and look for the biodiversity of the environment. And talking about health, we can talk about properties, because it's not only full of antioxidants, polyphenols, that will help us to fight against oxidation, but also the oleic acid is a high content in olive oils, and it will help us to have lower content of cholesterol and have a much more better cardiovascular health.
0: Yes.
1: So these are the most popular properties that you can listen about, but there are many others, because it's used also for skin to irritate, or all many other aspects related with oxidation and to fight against aging.
0: Do you use olive oil on your skin, your face, your hands?
1: Yes. Sometimes, for example, if you want to make up, one tip is that it could help you to put out your mask.
0: I love
1: it. It would be very helpful.
0: Spain grows more than 200 varieties of olives, right? And I wonder where you would like to start. I have a favorite. Different olive oils bring different personality. Different olives, more specifically, bring different personality. Can we talk about a few of the most popular varieties, please? And could we start with Arbequina? It's very popular here in the U.S., of course. It's very fruity. It has very little bitterness on my palate. I think it's very approachable. Mm-hmm. I happen to love it.
1: We compare this if we are talking about music, for example, we talk that Arbequina is like pop music that everybody loves, because it's sweet, it's easy, and it's very easy to integrate in the kitchen, the dishes, and you are never going to be wrong with it. So it's perfect, match with everything.
0: Yes.
1: And it's a very good way to be introduced in the varietal world.
0: And then a couple of others. How do you say piqual?
1: Piqual.
0: Piqual. Yes.
1: Piqual is the most produced variety around the world. 25% of the world production is of piqual variety. Huh. And one of the particulars of this variety is that it's pungent and a little bitterness higher, because have a very high content of antioxidants. So the higher is the content of antioxidant, the higher is the pungency and the bitterness. And you have to know that these are good qualities, good properties of an extra virgin olive oil. So when an extra virgin olive oil is a little pungency or bitter, is good thing. And this has the aromas that remember you the tomato plant, for example. If you take tomatoes, you harvest tomatoes, your hands remain this smell of the tomato plant.
0: Teresa Perez Milan is here of Olive Oils from Spain. Stay right there.

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4: NBC News Radio, I'm Scott Carr. NBC News projects John Sununu will win the Republican Senate primary held today in New Hampshire, defeating former Massachusetts Senator Scott Brown. NBC News also projects Congressman Chris Pappas will win the Democratic Senate primary. Sununu and Pappas will now face off in the midterms. Projected to win the Republican primary for New Hampshire governor is incumbent Republican Kelly Ayotte, who's running for a second two-year term. U.S. Central Command's confirming it's hit several Iranian tankers. CENTCOM says an opposed forces destroyed five Iranian crude oil carriers after the Islamic Revolutionary Guard Corps targeted a U.S. Navy warship with ballistic missiles twice over the past 2 days. LIV Golf has filed for Chapter 11 bankruptcy protection. In a New Jersey court, the franchise is looking to restructure finances to restart play next year. LIV Golf's been looking for new financial backing after the Public Investment Fund of Saudi Arabia announced it's pulling its funding. Scott Carr, NBC News Radio. NBC News Radio, I'm Scott Carr. The U.S. confirms it struck several Iranian tanker ships. U.S. Central Command says an opposed forces destroyed five Iranian crude oil carriers after the Islamic Revolutionary Guard Corps targeted a U.S. Navy warship with ballistic missiles twice over the past 2 days. They say the U.S. warship evaded the attempted attacks and continued to patrol regional waters. The Supreme Court has rejected Missouri Republicans' emergency request to use new congressional maps for the midterm elections. The High Court today left in place a previous Missouri Supreme Court ruling that said the map could not be used, while a ballot initiative that could veto the map moves forward. The new map would have eliminated one of the state's two Democratic-held seats. Families of 9/11 victims today called for the U.S. government to pursue justice and accountability from Saudi Arabia for that country's alleged role in the attacks. The group gathered today outside the Saudi consulate building in New York City.
5: It should be very easy to hold the perpetrators of the largest mass murder on American soil accountable.
4: Several of the family members called on President Trump to act.
5: We need President Trump to have those tough conversations with Saudi Arabia. Bring this national nightmare to an end, which is now becoming a national embarrassment.
6: The unanswered questions regarding Saudi Arabia and Omar al-Bayouni must be pursued objectively and without fear of political consideration.
4: The group plans another rally for October 7th ahead of opening statements in the lawsuit. NBC News is projecting John Sununu will win the Republican Senate primary in New Hampshire, beating out former Massachusetts Senator Scott Brown, while Congressman Chris Pappas is projected to win the Democratic Senate primary. Sununu and Pappas will now face off in the midterms. Scott Carr, NBC News Radio.
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8: Time now for a quick look at our KKNW weather outlook. Mostly clear skies expected through the night. We'll see a low around 56. For Wednesday, mostly sunny with a high near 75. Back to mostly cloudy for Thursday with a high near 70, and mostly cloudy Friday with a high near 69.
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0: We're back. Chef Jamie Gwen in your radio. If you're just tuning in, I am chatting with Teresa from Olive Oils from Spain at the helm of making sure that the world knows that Spain is the largest producer of olive oil in the world. And those Spanish olive oils specifically have just the most gorgeous nuances. I love that there is such complexity, the fruitiness, the bitterness, the peppery tickle on the back of your throat. Hojiblanca?
1: The Hojiblanca variety have one particularity, is that you can decide if you use it for table olives or also for produce olive oil. And it has also this particular pungency and bitterness, but the most special is that has a flavor of just that green grass. It remembers you a very herbal snail and flavor.
0: And do you have a favorite in your kitchen that you cook with and an olive oil that you finish with? I think we should talk about finishing olive oils. Here in the U.S., we think of the most expensive and the just the most exquisite to finish a pasta dish, or beautiful tomato carpaccio, or something that you want that pure olive oil flavor to shine through. How do you think of finishing olive oils in Spain?
1: Oh, you can use any one of them. But it's true that you can have to consider that if you are going to use it, what we call cold and not heated, so it's going to be much more full of aromas and flavor. So it's going to shine more. When you heat any one of these extra virgin olive oils, any one of these varieties, some of these aromas will be evaporated. So some of them will be loose. So are going to shine less, like in the final flavor of the dish, but the important is that it's going to give the cooking a stability. Yes. And your question, I not have one for finishing. I have several ones because I am very curious and I work on this, and I like to find and try different ones, new, different single variety of extra virgin olive oil to try to find these different aromas and sensations. So you have like a lot of them, Lechin, Sangló Real, Royal, many of them. So also, for example, I talk about Blanca that is used for table olives. There are other varieties of olives that are also use the same, that you can produce table olives or olive oil, for example, manzanilla cacereña. So it's very, very interesting to taste and have this difference of flavors and aromas and choose them and decide if you one day want to finish, for example, a toast.
0: Yes.
1: And this day you need more powerful and you want to go straight ahead with more power.
0: Yes.
1: Perhaps you say, okay, I want more green flavor and aroma and I'm going to try this Hojiblanca or this Lechin, for example. Or if, for example, you say, okay, I'm going to combine with something that has fruits and I want it to be much more mild. Let's try Arbequina, and you will do the same. Because one of the particularities is that the extra virgin olive oil enhances the flavor of the ingredients. So it's going to push the flavor of a fruit or a tomato or whatever, and it's going to shine. And also have to think about the match, the pairing with a food that has pungency or bitterness. For example, foods like citrus, no? If you, for example, have an orange, like a dessert, or inside, for example, a salad.
0: Yes.
1: So you can try with it the picual variety.
0: Okay.
1: A green picual of early harvest. And you will find how it grow with the flavor and the sensation and how very well combine them.
0: It's such a fascinating deep dive to me. Spain is just riches of olive oil, and I know you have spent your career tasting and exposing all of us to these extraordinarily complex but diverse properties and the beauties of Spanish olive oil. And I think it's so wonderful. Like, it makes my heart warm. It really does. I get asked a lot of questions, Teresa, about the difference in olive oils, olive oil, virgin olive oil, extra virgin olive oil. What should I use to fry? What has the highest smoke point? Can you talk about the quality of each of those specific identifiers?
1: Okay, I'm going to start with extra virgin olive oil.
0: Thank you.
1: We talk that this is like 100% olive juice of the highest quality. So it's the top of the quality. Extra means like it's the best. So this is the top of the category. One step behind,
0: yes,
1: we will find virgin olive oil. It means in the word extra. So it also comes from the food directly. It's also 100% fruit juice, olive juice, but has no as many qualities, high quality as the extra one.
0: Okay.
1: So it's one step behind. And if we talk about olive oil is a combination of a refined olive oil and an extra virgin or virgin olive oil. So it has, it's like a blend of a refined oil that comes from the olive. So has the oleic acid typical of the olive fruit.
0: Right.
1: And it's combined with a quantity of extra virgin or virgin olive oil that gives the color, the flavor, and all these properties, and also the antioxidants to the blend.
0: Yes, and I use that particular style of olive oil when I'm not looking to highlight the flavor of the olive oil, right? If I'm doing a long, slow braise, or if there are lots of ingredients and I'm using that olive oil as the base to saute onions and garlic and otherwise, and then I'll finish with an extra virgin olive oil, one more robust or pungent, as you speak about, to really highlight the flavor. When it comes to color, people often assume that a greener olive oil must be better. Does color tell us anything about quality?
1: Not for sure. This is a very typical mistake that we think that the color is related with the quality. And the fact is that it's not related with quality. It tells us about other things. And it's true that in the kitchen, as a chef, you will work also with the color. But for the quality, you only have to look for the smell and the flavor. So you, for that reason, tasters use a dark glass, a blue or a red glass.
0: Yes.
1: That avoid that you can see the color of the product to avoid a prejudice about it. Because the color could be related not only with the right degree of the fruit, but also because of the variety or because of the weather in the place where it was grown, it was produced. So there are many factors that could be related with the color.
0: Yes.
1: And the color doesn't give you the real fact that the quality of the product.
0: You
1: can have a low quality oil, very green. So it's not the aspect that we have to look for, the color.
0: It's a myth we need to debunk. I've always talked about how you have to see the pure color of the olive oil, and oftentimes the olive oil is bottled to change the color, right? Rather like a darker bottle or a green, to change the color or the perception of it. So that's why your teachings, this lesson is so important. Once we bring that beautiful bottle. Yes, go ahead.
1: Yes, and not only for the bottles, not only for change the color, but also to protect the product. Many of the bottles are dark ones, and this color is to protect from the light.
0: Yes,
1: because the light is one of the enemies of the product, because oxidate the product. So sometimes you can find dark bottles. Other times you can find a bottle inside a cover or a bag. So the light doesn't hit directly to the product to avoid oxidation. And obviously this doesn't help you when you are going to buy to choose because of the color. But as we said, it's not the color that make the right way to decide about the product and the quality.
0: Understood. We'll take one more quick break. 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
3: I'm Dr. Anthony Lizowitz, and this is Climate Connections. 5 summers ago, an unprecedented heat wave baked the Pacific Northwest, killing hundreds of people.
4: It was the most devastating weather-related event in Washington's history.
3: Danya Ayaz is the Climate Preparedness Program Manager with King County, which includes Seattle. She says the event was so deadly in part because the historically cool, drizzly region is unaccustomed to extreme heat and unprepared for it. Washington is one of the states with the lowest rates of air conditioning in homes, and many houses are designed to maximize sun and heat retention rather than cooling. So when temperatures spiked, homes got hot fast and stayed hot, endangering vulnerable people inside.
4: The most deaths that we saw were from older adults due to those indoor temperatures.
3: So as part of its first extreme heat mitigation strategy, King County adopted a goal of expanding access for low-income seniors to AC units and heat pumps, which also provide air conditioning. The county is also working with community partners to set up more cooling centers in locations that residents already frequent and trust. So as climate change causes more extreme heat waves, the county's taking steps to protect some of its most vulnerable residents. Climate Connections is produced by the Yale Center for Environmental Communication. To learn more about climate change, visit climateconnections.org.
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0: Welcome back. Chef Jamie Gwen in your radio, spending some scrumptious time today with Teresa Perez Milan from Olive Oils from Spain. So we bring home that beautiful bottle of Spanish olive oil. Where should one store it? I always say away from the heat. We tend to keep our bottles by the stove so we can quickly reach for them, right? But we don't want heat exposure. Mm-hmm. We don't want sunlight, correct?
1: I used to keep I don't know this word, sorry.
0: in the cabinet?
1: It's like a cabinet, yes, it's a cabinet close to the cooking place.
0: Yes.
1: But yes, a bit away from it.
0: Of course.
1: So it's dark.
0: Yes.
1: And if I have other bottles, I have in a part of the kitchen that is far distance from the window.
0: Yes.
1: So it's more shadow and doesn't have dial light. And also it's important if you have a place where the temperature doesn't change a lot. It doesn't go up or down very, very frequently. So it's more stable.
0: Yes.
1: At the temperature, room temperature, it's okay to conserve it.
0: Teresa, Spain has centuries of olive growing tradition. You've made me very hungry, Teresa. I'm going to make pan con tomate tonight so that I can drizzle my best Spanish olive oil over the top.
1: Good.
0: And taste all of those beautiful flavors. It really is, I will say, it's like a gifted ingredient to me. I feel like it's the ingredient that gives back. When you taste a Spanish olive mm-hmm. oil, to me, it is so distinctly from Spain. And I just mm-hmm. absolutely relish in the idea that you can taste the earth, the beauty, the love, the passion, the time, the energy, the everything that went into it. So I will be very heavy
1: it's
0: on
1: like
0: my
1: this.
0: Yes.
1: Jamie, it's vitality, it's energy, it's this sensation you describe all together that you can enjoy and retain in your memory each time you eat any dish with extra virgin olive oil from Spain.
0: Yes, of course. I have to leave you with this question. You know, here in the States, there is a trend where you drizzle your favorite olive oil over vanilla bean ice cream and sprinkle a little sea salt. I wonder how you feel about that.
1: Mm-hmm. Oh, it's a good way to finish. It's a new topping for some markets.
0: Yes.
1: And very particular.

0: I love being on the closetfactory.com website. 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
1: EOO for the most gorgeous bottles. And then we can head over to the website, if you would please give it to us, because there's more information to be learned for those that are curious.
2: Yes.
1: Yes, for authentic
2: sure.
1: recipes.
2: All of you.
1: Yes. Yes, yes,
2: yes.
1: Yes,
2: all of you that want to discover much more about this marvelous and incredible war of extraordinary fall and olifos from Spain, you can go to olifosfromspain.org, and there you can find recipes, information about varietals, and additional tips and information that could be very helpful to you.
1: Yes, definitely. olifosfromspain.org. I will think of you every bite tonight, Teresa. And we thank you for sharing your passion for just educating us, I think, so beautifully. There's this beautiful campaign going on here in the U.S., All in a Drop. And I know it is your initiative, inviting food lovers to experience Spanish olive oil through food and travel and culture and conversation. And you are a beautiful representation of it. So thank you.
2: For sure. If you are a food lover, you have to discover and enjoy All in a Drop of extra-virgin olive oil from Spain. So
1: yes.
2: Thank you so much for inviting me, for
1: pleasure.
2: Sharing this passion and this time to you, with you.
1: Thank you for sharing your passion. And so that brings us to the end of another hour of delicious conversation. At least I hope you thought so. I hope that I satiated your appetite, that you are compelled to tune in next weekend when I guarantee there is more fabulous food in your radio. But please don't go yet. Let me leave you with my last bite, as I call it, my last ounce or tidbit of culinary conversation for the hour. If you're looking for a last minute Labor Day starter out by the grill, this is what you should make. Go find some little mason jars or jam jars or the yogurt jars that you wash and keep because you know that they make for a great vessel, right? And get yourself some good burrata, because who doesn't love burrata, right? And some fresh peaches of the season, preferably from your farmer's market this morning, because the Brix level, the sugar level is high, and it's the end of the season and they're so good. Cut the peaches in half and throw them on your smoking hot barbecue until they're charred and the sugars caramelize even more, and then cut them into slices. Put some of that burrata in the bottom of each of those jam jars. Top it with the grilled peach slices. Throw in a couple basil leaves. Finish with some toasted pistachios. We're at 4 ingredients, by the way. And drizzle with some hot honey. That's 5. You need some grilled ciabatta bread. And you have a peach and burrata jam jar that is out of this world. It's a DIY. Hand a jar off to everybody. Give them some bread to pile or dip. And it's just so good. Maybe you're drinking rosé. Maybe you opened a cold beer. Maybe you could invite me over. That would be great. The recipe for my peach and burrata jam jars is posted on social at Chef Jamie Gwen, and I hope you'll steal it. I hope you have a gloriously delicious and relaxing Labor Day weekend, and I hope to see you here in your radio next weekend for lots more deliciousness. I'm Chef Jamie Gwen signing off, and I hope you continue to eat well.
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1: The former Penn State football assistant coach, Jerry Sandusky, is taking his hopes for an appeal to federal court, Wendy Swanson explains.
2: Sandusky withdrew a victim's recantation claim today as his attorneys look for a more favorable decision outside of Center County. The 82-year-old is seeking a new trial after being convicted of sexually abusing boys in 2012. He's serving a 30 to 60-year prison sentence. I'm Wendy Swanson.
1: At the White House today, President Trump honored first responders ahead of this Friday's 25th anniversary of the 9/11 attacks.
3: We will never forget. We say it and we mean it. We will never forget those we lost, and we will never forget the immortal heroes of September 11th.
1: He hosted first responders from New York as a steel beam recovered from the World Trade Center went on display. This as families of 9/11 victims are calling for the U.S. government to pursue justice and accountability from Saudi Arabia for that country's alleged role in the attack. Lizzie Radabali's in New York.
4: A group gathered on Tuesday afternoon outside of the Saudi consulate building in New York City.
5: It should be very easy to hold the perpetrators of the largest mass murder on American soil accountable.
4: Last year, a federal judge greenlit a lawsuit from 9/11 families against the Saudi government, claiming the kingdom sponsored and supported Al-Qaeda hijackers. Families say much of the evidence in their pursuit for justice was discovered by British intelligence and criticized the FBI for their handling of the investigation. Another rally is planned for October 7th in Lower Manhattan ahead of opening statements in the lawsuit. In New York, I'm Lizzie Radabali.
1: A Brown University cost tracker is showing Americans have spent more than $100 billion more at the gas pumps since the start of the Iran war. The university's Iran war energy cost tracker shows that works out to an additional $770 per household. Scott Carr, NBC News Radio.
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1: An unprecedented Republican National Committee midterm convention starts tomorrow at Dallas's American Airlines Center. Scott Kimbler has more.
2: The midterm convention will be Wednesday and Thursday, with President Trump giving the keynote address Wednesday and then Thursday's closing remarks. Other key speakers will be Dr. Oz, Robert F. Kennedy Jr., and a former White House press secretary, Caroline Leavitt. Unlike other party conventions, there is no official business to conduct, only a forum to reiterate RNC issues and candidates leading up to the November midterm elections. I'm Scott Kimbler.
1: Former President Joe Biden is saying his prostate cancer treatment worked as intended. Sharing a statement on X to honor September as Prostate Cancer Awareness Month, Biden's office revealed his diagnosis with an aggressive form of prostate cancer in May of last year. His radiation treatment ended last October. In his post, Biden thanks the doctors and nurses who treated him. New exam results are showing reading scores in the U.S. are at their lowest point in a quarter century. Chris Caraggio has details.
3: Global exam results released today show that students from Canada, Singapore, and parts of China outperformed American students on the program for international student assessment. Students in the U.S. fell below the average score by more than 30 points. The scores released this year, the 26th year of this test, are also the lowest average levels of performance in all three subject areas across all countries that take the test. I'm Chris Caraggio.
1: The Girl Scouts' new cookies for the 2027 season will include one just for dogs called Patch Pals, developed with the dog subscription box company Bark. It's described as a soft-baked blueberry muffin-flavored treat. For humans, there'll be a new allergy-friendly cookie called Sparkables.

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1: NBC News Radio, I'm Tammy Trujillo. John Sununu has won the Republican Senate primary in New Hampshire, defeating former Massachusetts Senator Scott Brown. Speaking to supporters Tuesday night, Sununu called for real reform in Washington.
2: To everyone who voted for a different candidate in the primary, those that didn't come out to vote, I'm asking you, join us. Reject the chaos in Washington. Give the Granite State a senator who'll put the people of New Hampshire first. Every single day.
1: Congressman Chris Pappas is the winner of the Democratic Senate primary. He defeated progressive Karishma Manzur. Sununu and Pappas will now face off in the midterms. The U.S. confirms it struck multiple Iranian tankers on Tuesday. Mark Mayfield reports.
3: In a post, U.S. Central Command said forces destroyed five Iranian crude oil carriers after the Islamic Revolutionary Guard Corps targeted a U.S. Navy warship with ballistic missiles twice over the past 2 days. The statement went on to say the U.S. warship successfully evaded the attempted Iranian attacks and continued to patrol regional waters. The U.S. is applying both military and economic pressure on Iran while peace talks continue to fail. I'm Mark Mayfield.
1: A coalition of 9/11 family members don't want New York City Mayor Zohran Mamdani to attend this week's 9/11 remembrance ceremony. That story from Liz Warner.
4: The controversy surrounds Mamdani's appointment of Ramzi Qasem as the city's chief legal counsel. Qasem previously represented a convicted al-Qaeda member who was the brother-in-law of one of the 9/11 hijackers. During a 9/11 signing last week, the mayor reportedly gave a ceremonial pen to Qasem, which has drawn considerable backlash. An online petition circulating has now garnered more than 100,000 signatures, calling on Mamdani to skip Friday's ceremony. In New York, I'm Liz Warner.
1: The premiere date for South Park's been set. The 29th season of the animated comedy will premiere on Comedy Central September 16th. New episodes will then drop every other Wednesday. 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Fake search engine ads are at the center of a big international bank fraud case. Scott Carr has details.
5: The DOJ said Tuesday 36-year-old Sergei Filimonov was extradited from the Republic of Georgia and pled not guilty in Atlanta. Prosecutors say the Russian web developer warehoused more than 5,000 stolen logins gathered from fake bank ads on Google and Bing. The FBI ties the ring to $15 million in stolen funds and roughly $28 million in attempted transfers. Two of the victims are local companies. Filimonov remains behind bars in the custody of U.S. Marshals. I'm Scott Carr.
1: Hurricane Lowell is creating a flash flood risk for parts of Hawaii. The storm is currently packing maximum sustained winds of 80 miles an hour as it heads north of the islands. Lowell is currently a Category 1 hurricane and

0: is expected to drop to a tropical storm soon. All hurricane and tropical storm warnings have been discontinued. Prince Harry and Meghan Markle were reportedly surprised by a letter from King Charles III confirming they remain non-working royals after returning to Britain. That story from Michael Kastner.
1: On Monday, Buckingham Palace released the letter that reiterates Harry and Meghan are still considered non-working royals since they stepped down from royal duties in January 2020. According to a palace source, the letter was put into the public domain because it likely would have leaked anyway, and the palace wanted to avoid claims of secrecy around what it contained. A spokesman for Harry and Meghan said a government committee was meeting this week to decide whether to provide security for the Duke and Duchess now that they've moved back to the UK from California with their two children. I'm Michael Kastner.
0: Non-ticketed visitors at several U.S. airports will now be allowed into terminals by TSA to greet or say goodbye to friends and family at the gate. As the 25th anniversary of the September 11th terrorist attacks approaches, 13 airports will begin allowing those who already have pre-check or known traveler numbers to apply for a pass on the TSA website. Tammy Trujillo, NBC News Radio.
2: Time now for a quick look at our KKNW weather updates. Mostly sunny Wednesday with a high near 75. Clouds will increase Wednesday night as temperatures drop to around 57. Thursday turns mostly cloudy and cooler with a high near 69 and an overnight low around 55. Friday stays mostly cloudy with a high near 68. Then Friday night, there's a 30% chance of rain after 11 p.m. with a low around 55.
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0: everybody. How are you doing today? Man, I hope that you had the opportunity to rest as was fought for, was earned by our unions, by the labor movement in this country. Just like everything else, we've talked about, Pride Month and everyone's, celebrating and supporting people in the LGBTQ plus community during June. And as I've mentioned, like our sponsors, Pride Coffee Roasters, queer all year, baby. And I think we need to be dedicated to making sure we are sharing the stories of labor history. I talked to several people at Eddie Fest, including a guy who wrote about the labor history in regards to the Chicago Public Schools. We'll talk to him. We talked to an author who wrote a book about the steel workers in Chicago. We've got a lot of conversations coming up in the weeks to come, weeks, months. From here on out, we've got to make sure we're committed to telling those stories because labor history is integral to our future. And our past has gotten us part of the way until people like President Reagan decimated our union. Our unions, whether it was the air traffic controllers and also access to public education. But I want to stress that, I talk a lot about Reagan and other conservatives who have been anti-labor. They've been convincing to people who even are in the labor movement to vote against their own best interests. I mean, I'm sorry, but the weekend, the 8-hour weekday, 8-hour workday, the paid sick leave, their work safety conditions. You guys, those weren't given out. Those weren't owners and corporations and millionaires and billionaires going, we should really make sure that our workers are able to rest. That was fought for with blood, sweat, and tears and lives. And we need to be aware of that. We need to learn that, to embrace it, and to move forward with it. Because yesterday, on Labor Day, early in the morning, Trump got on his social media platform, his disastrous, disgusting social media platform, where he was having like just complete mental meltdown on Sunday about a variety of things. But he went on there yesterday to say Happy Labor Day, even to, and then a barrage of insults about Democrats. Nothing about the workers of America, which is what Labor Day is about. And it is supposed to be a day of barbecues and resting and gathering with your community, doing the things that make you feel good because you've earned it. And I mean, this guy. And then he said that he couldn't believe after 10 years that the liberals weren't tired yet. I mean, that we weren't exhausted. I don't even know what the phrasing was. Let me tell you something. I think we can all agree that we are tired of things, but we are just warming up. And so if he thinks going into the midterms that we were just going to roll over, he said that he's saying that during the midterms, come this election in November, we are going to be down for the count and we'll never get back up, basically, that they are going to be ruling the way they have, which includes saying that the loss of life and the injuries, the wounds suffered by our members of the military, 18 dead, over 750 wounded so far. And those are the ones that they're telling us about in this not war with Iran. He says it's small potatoes, folks. And I am always gobsmacked by the number of people who pop up on my social media page when we have these conversations, including service members who are full-throated in with this man who will just as likely scrape you off his boot that you're licking than lift a finger to make sure that you have everything you need in service to your country. There is a widow who has come forward who was denied full benefits after her husband was killed, an air serviceman who's a refueler. He was killed in service to our country, and she was told that she did not qualify for benefits because Congress did not declare war. And therefore, she does not get the hazard pay that she was owed for her husband's death or any of the things that come with the loss of life in service to our country in war and in these, I guess you want to call it a conflict. Now the Department of War, apparently, or the Pentagon, whoever, because she went online, told her story. She has three babies under 4 years old. And she was on before her husband died. She was trying to tell the story of being the wife of a service member, of moving her entire family to follow his work. Whether first it was on the West Coast and then they settled down in Alabama. She was telling the story of being a service wife, of being a military wife, of having newborn twins. And she has on her account the last time her husband got to spend time with their children. And she's grieving. She's sharing that story. And I think it's one of those things about social media that perhaps helped turn the tide, at least for her benefit, to receive what she was owed by our federal government. Anyway. What was I saying? What did I? Oh, Eddie Fest. I'm sorry. I try. You know what? I one of the things I've learned over the years is you start with gratitude. You thank people, and you do. But then I went right into rage. Just blind, angry rage. Just because I see all these things on social media, on my page, directed at me. I mean, like, the language has been used, accusing me of, I don't know how the appropriate FCC language to use here, of some of the things that I've read in my DMs over the last couple of days. I can't say. Let me, you know, maybe if I just tell you how I responded to one of these people, because he accused me, I should have asked Matt while he was in here what words I can use for the way I responded to this person who accused me of pleasuring people orally. I asked, here's the thing. You want to come on my page and accuse me of stuff? What do you say? Go F yourself, Patty, you pathetic commie seersucker. Can I say that's a suit? That's a type of suit. But replace seer with something else. And so I just shared a photo that he had from his page, and I said, "You sound jealous. Does she not play your flute, sweetie?" Guessing it's your personality, amongst other things. And then because she's got such like huge teeth with a big crap eating smile, I said, "Maybe she bites." Anyway, this is how I react. You want to come for me, we're going to tussle. You want to use your company's name to wish harm on my family, to say I hope that somebody in your family is raped or murdered, I'm going to go ahead and put that on your business page. Here's the thing, with 38,000 people following us and interacting in these conversations, they will also gladly jump on your page and let people know about the kind of business you conduct on social media. So let's go, let's dance. At any rate, I was supposed to start with Henry? I was starting with gratitude, I think was what I was saying. Thank you to our friends from the Chicago Federation of Labor for just an amazing parade. Eddie Fest was incredible. The last time I was at Eddie Fest, which is a celebration of Eddie Sadlowski, who took on his own union to fight for workers. And Eddie Fest was incredible. There was professional wrestling. I felt so bad because Lady B tried messaging us. She was trying to find the wrestling. And we were talking to folks. You guys, the number of people that came out and said hello and joined us and said that they heard about it on WCPT. I am so grateful that you came out and had a great time. There was great food, music. The wrestling was wild and fun. But meeting you guys and introducing ourselves to a whole new audience was just one of my favorite days I've had here at WCPT. I found out something. Henry, can you, I don't know if I have you, I don't have you on my board. Sorry, I'll have to figure that out. I'll try to see if I can figure it out while I'm talking. And, it says I locked it on accident. So it turns out, Henry, I think I might be able to do it. There are more than one Southside Daves. I did not know that was a thing. Let me see if I push take. It says, oh, it's locked. Well, I don't know why it's locked. Someone locked you out, Henry. They don't want to hear from you. It says tie line one. That's why I can't do it. But at any rate, Southside Dave So we have Southside Dave, who one Southside Dave at least, if not two. I think there's a few Southside Daves. Dave, a very popular name on the South Side, but he came. He introduced himself to me while I was in line, and I can't remember the name of the barbecue. This chicken was ridiculous. There were green beans and corn on the cob and cornbread, and this chicken was insane. I took one of their carts, but now I don't know where it was. And so we were in line at Southside Dave. Took care of my bill, which he did not have to do, and that was very kind and generous of him. But he didn't, but I rewarded him. And here's what happens, folks. When you come out and say hi, maybe you get some swag, including perhaps a WCPT t-shirt. I'm just saying, not for nothing. That's what happens. I also handed out some pens and stickers with my silly face on them. And Southside Dave, it was great talking to you. Lewis, it was great to meet you. Thank you for joining the conversation since my days at WGN. That was wild. So a lot of great folks. We met union members. We met authors. We met community. This great organization that helps parents connect with the community who are raising someone with a child, raising someone with a disability, and parents of extraordinary children, I want to say is the name of the group. And we'll have all of these folks are going to be joining us on the air. We talked to our friends for the union that is gathering. SEIU is working with app drivers, rideshare drivers. I think it's App Drivers Union. They are fighting for unionization in Illinois as well. I did not realize, I have to send these interviews to Matt. There's too much happening, Henry. I really should have taken care of some of these things. We interviewed several people. We interviewed one of the organizers with the App Driver Union. I did not know that when Uber and Lyft and all these different rideshare programs started, do you know they were making up to 80% of what they were charging at the time? And now it's almost entirely flipped the other way. So Uber was taking 20% of what they made in the fare. And now it's pretty much about they get 20%. And they're not entire. Do you believe, Henry? I'm so sorry. You have to like be so emotive behind the glass. You're like, he's nodding empathy, like in agreement, and I can't, let me see, maybe it's that. No, I don't understand why this is locked. At any rate, I don't believe, do you believe, Henry, that they are getting the full tip when you put it? I've got to start tipping cash, I think is what I should do. That might be the better way to go. So we need to be mindful and aware because, look, we all rely on it. When I have to get somewhere fast, I don't take cabs anymore. And my dad was a cab driver for 50 years, and I will tell you, it was a grind. However, I do have a bone to pick with my dad, who I lost him 26 years ago. It's too late now, 25 years ago. I want to know why he never joined the cabbie union, or if he did, why what happened? It never occurred to me. I don't think my dad was part of it. And everybody in our lives were union members. His best friend was Desi O'Neill, who was the president of the Firefighters Union when they negotiated their first contract with the city of Chicago in the 1970s during the Barrelhood of the Brotherhood of the Barrel. I don't know why it didn't occur to me. First of all, I just didn't even think there was a union since my dad wasn't in one. And our friend was telling me, no, there was a cabbies union. I don't know how well organized it was. If we have any cabbies, 773, do you mind if I open up the phone lines? I have to go to a break anyway. I've been prattling on. Anger and gratitude. That's what I'm filled with today. How about you guys? What's on your mind? 773-763-9278. That's 773-763-9278. And if you want to text, you can do that as well. I'll pull up the text screen and make sure we can check in with you. And I want to thank our sponsors, Pride Coffee Roasters. Like I said, thank you for all your support to our incredible businesses that are LGBTQ+, but they're queer all year, baby. So go to pridecoffeeroasters.com and put in an order for some of the best single origin roasted order coffee beans you have ever had. And I apologize to anybody who might have shown up at Jefferson Park this past weekend because I accidentally said that we were having a market. It was not last weekend. It is this weekend. So it'll be this Sunday. I will be there. Celebrating with our neighbors and enjoying some great produce, some food that's cooked there by like Urban Dining is there, Urban Dining League, Tamale Express, Soma Hillary's, and of course, Pride Coffee Roasters will be there with some of their incredible coffee. You got to get there early because they have this peanut butter one that's really good, and we all get mad at each other for not getting there in time. 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We also want to thank our friends at the American Foundation for Suicide Prevention. We'll be teaming up with them on October 3rd for the Walk Out of Darkness, and we're going to have guests every week to talk about that. 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Go to AFSP.org and learn more about the walk coming up on October 3rd. That'll be at Montrose Harbor. We will be there with a table, so come by and say hi. I'm going to have more swag for you guys, so if you come by and say hi and say, hey, not for nothing. Not for nothing. I know a gal. I'll give you a hookup. I'm just saying. Let's. Who did I? Did I forget anybody? I think I got everybody. I don't want to forget. I'm talking too fast. 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More after this on WCPT 820 KKNW WMLB. 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
0: Ooh, why does it sound... Can you hear that weird, like, echo right there? Is that me? What happened? Hold on a second. Let me see. Is it this? I'm sounding weird. Hold on. Oh, wait. Maybe it's that. Oh, you know what it is? Let me roll this down. Henry, you know what it is? Apparently, it's this button. I should be able to talk to you now, Henry. Henry, let's see if your microphone works. Let's see if that... There we go. Hello. How are you doing?
7: Oh, my gosh.
0: Hey! Thank you, Paul. Paul Shavari coming in and straightening everything up, because if I push buttons, everything goes sideways. How are you doing, Henry?
7: I'm doing sick. How are you doing?
0: I'm doing great. Now, were you here this morning with Richard?
7: No.
0: Okay. So you didn't have to start at like 5 in the morning, and then
7: for once, thankfully, yeah.
0: What time do you get up to do that show?
7: Four usually. Sometimes okay. a little earlier, sometimes a little later.
0: Are
7: but
0: you,
7: yeah.
0: Are you a morning person?
7: No, definitely yeah, not. Like very, very, very much not.
0: Is it easier for you to stay up all night than it is to get up early?
7: That's what I used to do when I first started the shift, but that was very bad for me.
0: That's bad for your health. Absolutely. Yeah, that's not. You started hallucinating and stuff.
7: No, like literally, I did.
0: Yeah. No, it's true. It's a common thing to. Yeah, it's not great. So you're able. Is it a better schedule for you now to like go to? Are you able to like go to bed like what at 10? What do you got to go to bed at?
7: That's what I strive
0: for. Yeah.
7: I'm like an adult now, so I guess I have to like try this or whatever. But
0: somebody's gotta.
7: 10 is the goal. Sometimes it's 11. Sometimes later.
0: Well, they say a minimum of 4, at least, to stay in the zone. There's all these like wild studies about it goes around and around. Like you need at least 4. You need 6. Yeah, you're doing great, Henry. Great work, and so I'm glad that you're able to sleep a little bit sometimes.
7: Thanks, Patty. Yeah.
0: What'd you do for Labor Day?
7: It was good. I just slept. That's all I did the entire day. It was great. I loved it.
0: Oh my God, that is a wonderful thing. I hope you're able to bank some of that rest.
7: Ideally, I got to make up for it somehow, you know?
0: Well, there you go. Well, Lady B is taking the day off. Henry is on the phones and keeping the train on the tracks. So when you call, that'll be his voice you hear. Be nice to him. And if they're not nice to you, just put them through and I'll take care of them, Henry, just so you
7: Hell
0: know.
7: Yeah.
0: All right, let's do that. We've got on the line with us. Let's start with Jim in Chicago. Out of the gate, first caller in the hopper. What's on your mind, Jim?
8: Hi, Patty. Let's not forget the sailor who did the monumental task of staying on the Lincoln ship for almost a year, and he finds out his father was abducted by ICE. Now, I can imagine his father's conversation with ICE. Well, my son's in the Strait of Hormuz at the moment, serving the country. Well, we don't care about that. We're taking you to parts unknown, you know. I mean, this is the way we treat the guys in the military. It's insane. But anyway, and then you see the AI videos of Trump trying to dance. What gets me now, AI, as far as I'm concerned, if AI was any good, he'd be like Fred Astaire. That would be more like it. You know, I'd like to see him, you know, glide along this ballroom dance floor instead of jerky moments. And I think it's Betty, tonight on Frontline, you're going to have The Man Who Knew. I've seen it before many, many years ago. It's this FBI agent who was kind of a bon vivant in Lower Manhattan. And somebody in the department didn't jive with him, but he circled Bin Laden a couple of years before the attack and was trying to ring the alarm. And the irony of life, he takes the job as the head of security at the Twin Towers about a week before it was bombed, and he was killed. Mm. He was killed there. But that's not tonight, about 8 or 9 o'clock. I don't know if you're on TV, Patty, but you see it. How's the headache?
0: Oh, Friday was brutal. You know what's funny?
8: I know it. You sounded terrible. But you had to say that weather change is brutal, Patty. Go from 70 to that insane weather we had here. I was out one of the nights. I was like, my God, this is worse than the I don't know what. The desert sounded better.
0: I appreciate it. Well, I also wasn't doing the precautions because I started getting them. They started racing, roaring back this year as compared to the last 15 years when I hadn't been suffering so badly. So I'm trying to manage them. And one of the things is protecting my eyes. And you just reminded me to put my my glasses on that helped me with bright lights. So I wasn't doing that. I wasn't managing all that stuff. Yep.
8: Absolutely. It comes through your eyes. You really knock your head loose. Anyway, Patty, thanks for taking my call. Have a good show. Thank you.
0: Thanks, Jim. Appreciate it. Let's go to Paul in Seattle next up. What's on your mind, Paul?
9: Hey, Patty. You know, talking about, you said that even working people have been convinced that unions are bad.
0: Yep.
9: You know? Okay, so I'll tell you this. The Midwest, like no other place.
0: Wait, hold on a second, Paul.
9: There's a mentality.
0: Paul, let me just clarify real quick. I would say more that they've, for whatever reason, vote for people who are anti-union, even though they're union members. Not necessarily that they think unions are bad. I'm not sure what the whole thing is, but they are more drawn to conservative values and rhetoric. And rather than, I don't know that I've heard any of them say that unions are bad. They might have a problem with their leadership.
9: Okay.
0: Yeah, sorry, go ahead.
9: Okay, fair enough. Like I said, like no other place, especially in the Midwest, probably in the South too, there's a mentality that anybody who's got two nickels to rub together more than I do, it dares away. You know, it's not like I should get that too. No, if somebody has two cents more than I do, take theirs away. I don't get that. They shouldn't get, they don't deserve that. The other thing is, there's a mentality that thinks that all unions are public unions, that I'm paying their salary, right? And I had this discussion with a family member about UAW contract one time. They go, they don't deserve all that. I don't get that. I said, what's it to you? What is it to you? What kind of deal they strike with their employer, with GM or Ford or whatever it was? And they say, we're paying their salary. I go, no, you're not. What? How are you paying the salary of an auto worker? And they couldn't take it. They went, finally, they said, well, the price of the car. So I'm like, okay, but you don't have to buy a car. And by the way, does an auto worker ever talk to your boss about what you deserve in your job? And doesn't the salary that you get increase the cost of the product that comes out of your company?
0: Right. Like, yep.
9: People don't think about that. And but there's always this moral thing that I feel exactly what you mean is that the right wing tries to convince, first of all, divide and conquer, but convince people that somebody else doesn't deserve it. There's a couple of other things. They'll say this, that both about the minimum wage and about Social Security. Well, Social Security or the minimum wage wasn't intended to be a living wage. And I've said to right wingers, wait a minute, where are you getting that? Where is that written that the minimum wage is not intended to be a living? In other words, who is subsidizing that minimum wage if it's not supposed to be a living wage? Well, it's supposed to be for teenagers. Okay,
0: so
9: their parents are subsidizing McDonald's, right? Their parents are
0: subsidizing.
9: Yeah, that's what they're really saying, is that the parents are subsidizing McDonald's or wherever they're working, is that they don't really need the money. Or Social Security. I said, where in the Social Security Act did they say, this is not intended to be a living wage?
0: Yeah.
9: And
0: here's the thing is like people getting mad about somebody wanting to survive and that somehow work at a McDonald's or a Walmart is any less valuable, because if it wasn't, those corporations wouldn't be making billions of dollars.
9: Exactly. And if it requires a person, I mean, you hear this, but they get that for flipping burgers. I'm sorry, but if the burger needs to be flipped and it requires a person to do it, that person has needs just like you do. They have food, clothing, shelter, and family to take care of. And so if they want to sell burgers over there wherever, then they're going to have to just face that fact. If they can't get a machine to do it, maybe they will. But if it requires a human, and like you said, they wouldn't be hiring them if they didn't need them. But if it requires a human to do the work, then they're going to have to deal with the fact that that is a cost of doing business. A person needs to live. And actually, when the minimum wage was passed in 1937, Chief Justice of the Supreme Court, Charles Evans Hughes, says there is no liberty in having to work for what is less than needful.
0: Yep. Yeah. Well, thank you, Paul. I appreciate it. Hey, I got a quick question for you, because a listener just messaged me about that I had negative comments about Oklahoma and Texas. Was Joan talking about Oklahoma and Texas or driving? Who was talking about driving through Oklahoma and Texas today? Anybody? Did you hear any of that today? No?
9: I think I missed that. If it was Joan was talking about.
0: Yeah. All right. Just checking. I'm like, what did I do? All right. Anyway, have a great evening, Paul. Talk to you later.
9: Okay.
0: Thanks.
9: Take
0: Bye.
9: Care.
0: Let's take a break here and continue our conversation and take your phone calls at 773-763-9278. That's 773-763-9278. Ooh, is Paul Shavari still here? Is he available and interested in joining me on the air to talk about the St. Louis game and Ump Eddings? I'm curious because I was hot under the collar about this BS. Okay, more in a moment on WCPT. You making a Cubs fan root for the Cardinals? Are you kidding me? Okay, sorry. I'm very excited for Rookie Rincon.
4: NBC News Radio, I'm Tammy Trujillo. The votes have been counted after another primary election day in America, this time in New Hampshire, where John Sununu has won the Republican Senate primary. He defeated former Massachusetts Senator Scott Brown. Congressman Chris Pappas is the winner of the Democratic Senate primary. He'll now face Sununu in the midterms.
10: Three jurors from the Massachusetts murder trial of Lindsay Clancy have come forward to talk about what happened during deliberations. The jury foreperson spoke with NBC 10 in Boston, saying that she wrote a note raising concerns about a fellow juror who said he had reasonable doubt but would not agree to a verdict. The trial ended in a mistrial. New documents appear to show New Yorkers were misled about air quality in Lower Manhattan following the 9/11 terror attacks. New York City Mayor Zoran Mamdani has released 170,000 documents discovered last year that he says show people got sick because the government lied, saying the air was safe. Tammy Trujillo, NBC News Radio.
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13: Time now for a quick look at our KKNW weather updates. Mostly sunny Wednesday with a high near 75. Clouds will increase Wednesday night as temperatures drop to around 57. Thursday turns mostly cloudy and cooler with a high near 69 and an overnight low around 55. Friday stays mostly cloudy with a high near 68. Then Friday night, there's a 30% chance of rain after 11 p.m. with a low around 55.
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0: We are taking your phone calls, so give me a call or a text at 773-763-9278, 773-763-9278. I'd love to hear how you spent your Labor Day weekend, or if you have some thoughts on any developing news. Oh, I want to know what you're watching, too, because Netflix is now doing this thing called InstaDocs, and basically they're doing a documentary within a month of news breaking or a big story, and they have one called Decoy Plane. Yeah, it's a quick 30-minute documentary, and it's fascinating. And they actually have one a veteran from the Air Force. She served under George Bush, under Barack Obama, and now I think she retired during President Obama's term. But she essentially was like a military flight attendant for Air Force One. She would do the shopping for all the food that would be consumed on the plane because she had security clearance, so they would make sure that the food the president wants is available on the plane. And she had some thoughts about what happened, as well as the reporters and in particular the photographers who were capturing the images of that day, both when they left, when they took off, and when they landed in England, and then when they carried on back to the United States. Fascinating. So I do recommend that for 30 minutes of letting some of that rage burn off and go, yeah, it is nuts. Okay. So, hey, Ron in Chicago, how are you doing today?
15: Oh, pretty good for Tuesday.
0: Sure.
15: Yeah, and the number of wounded from the Iran conflict is now 820.
0: 820. Okay.
15: Yeah, wow. And did you talk about the No Kings rally? It's going to be on October 17th next month.
0: I did not know that. Okay, October 17th, because I know we have an event coming up with Elk Grove Township Indivisible. They've got a music event coming up, and I want people to know about that, too, and I'll have more information on that later in the show. I just got to pull it up. But that's available on Indivisible Elk Grove Township's Instagram page, so if you guys want to check that out, it's also on my page, so stay tuned for more details.
15: Yeah, and one more thing. Today, the Supreme Court voted against Trump. I don't know the details, but they got defeated again, so it's good.
0: Yeah, well, I don't know. Like, sometimes I feel like kind of like with Roberts. Remember when he voted in to basically maintain the Affordable Care Act when Obama was still in office? I just feel like there's like crumbs to go, see, I'm not in the bag for them. Kavanaugh won't revive Missouri's GOP-friendly congressional map for the midterm. So I actually did an interview with a candidate for the congressional race in the 2nd District of Missouri. That was earlier today. I just interviewed him, and we were talking about those maps. So now that interview is already outdated. But I'm surprised that they are going to let it, you know, because otherwise they would have voted in the primary on one map and then voted in the general on another map, meaning people wouldn't even be at their same voting locations voting for the same candidates. So our conversation was with I'm gonna kick myself for not remembering Fred Wellman from Missouri. So Wellman for Mo.com, folks. Great candidate. Highly recommend you learn more about him.
15: Yeah, Kavanaugh, I know. Kavanaugh voted no today, so that's some big news.
0: Yeah, that's huge. Yeah, because Trump obviously wanted to be able to choose the voters of Missouri in order to just to keep control over another state.
15: Great. All right. Thank you much.
0: Appreciate it. Thank you so much, Ron. Yes, the Supreme Court has rebuffed Missouri's push to use a new U.S. House map that Trump. It's funny how these headlines say it says backed by Trump. Trump called around and demanded this. Backed. I mean, like, this is just so namby-pamby. And that's, what is this, coasttv.com? Again, like, at some point, a lot of the journalists are stenographers. They're just repeating the lies or softening the language for it to not be what it actually is, which is strong-arming our democracy, trying to suppress the voice of voters repeatedly. Man, anyway, this makes me angry. Let's see, we got from the 312. I don't believe the taxi cab drivers had a union at the time. I believe it was about 20 years after that when they also received. Yeah, I don't remember there being a cabbies union. And I would be very surprised if my father wouldn't have joined a union if there were. Because I can't imagine that the landscape for cab drivers, my father also, you know, when you are a cab driver, it's a chauffeur's license. So my dad had a chauffeur's license and then started his own livery. My dad had a livery service called Patrician Livery. My daddy, I was a daddy's girl, I was going to say. So he was, he was on the clock, like, as a cab driver. He drove for Yellow. I know he drove for Checker, for Flash. And then he also drove a Yellow for the Park Ridge. He drove in a cab for a while in Park Ridge, and then he decided to buy his own car. He bought a Crown Victoria. He really wanted to get a Lincoln Town Car. That was his dream car. But I'll never forget, he bought a 91 or 92. It was one of those big boat cars. I used to drive it sometimes on the road for comedy. Not too far, like just to, because that thing was a beast on mileage. But I would drive it to Appleton, Wisconsin. I once was in a snowstorm coming back in this mess. And the nice thing was the big Crown Vicks. It looks exactly like the Men in Black car that Tommy Lee Jones and Will Smith have. It's the exact same car. That was that model. And just, it was a boat. Like if you took a turn, like, you know, you hand over hand to make a big wide turn and then the wheel would spin all the way back. Parking, it was beastly. But I got pulled over because that thing in the snow and the ice, especially coming through Wisconsin, Milwaukee has these massive overpasses. They're highways. There's this horrifying video of a car hitting like a thing of ice, like the ice had built up on the side of essentially the wall of the highway. It flips over that and goes straight, and the driver survives. But that was my ultimate nightmare. So I was driving through Milwaukee in my dad's Crown Vic, and I want to say it was like 1998 or so. and I was driving with my hazards on because I didn't want someone who was like driving much faster than me to think that I was going to be able, like, well, that I was going any faster. So they would have like sort of this warning, like, hey, I'm driving a little slow, not for nothing. I'm doing about 18 miles an hour. And I got pulled over for driving with my hazards on in Milwaukee, Wisconsin. It doesn't help when you got Illinois plates in Wisconsin. Let's be honest. They just gave me a warning and told me to stop driving my hazards on. But that car. So because I drove that massive car, I learned how to drive on a, my dad loved the big cars. He, in the 70s, he had a big, huge Cadillac, big gold Cadillac, one of the massive ones. He also had pickup trucks. So I learned how to drive on a Ford LTD. I used to drive a big Ford pickup truck. What was the other one? I think we had a GMC. My dad was also a tuck pointer in the warm seasons. And so it had like the scaffolding and everything. Like I would be driving around the neighborhood, like with a big pickup truck and ladders on the back. So I am one of the superpower, the one of the few superpowers that I have. This is so stupid. Is parallel parking. I can parallel. And look, I'm getting a little bit older, so I'm a little bit more hesitant. And you guys, the cameras are, they screw me up. Cause now I got like over my shoulder, you know, the camera in front of me, beeping going on. When I was in Canada, it was a pretty sizable spot, but I was parking I had rented a Hyundai Tucson and I was getting into this spot and this guy like knocks on my window and offers to give me instructions. And I gave him the, kill it sort of like, you know, I was like, no, I don't, you're just gonna, I don't need the cameras and the beeping and looking behind me and watching your instructions. I got that. I got it. Not for nothing, but I got it. I got it done in one. That's all I'm saying. Got it done in one. One time I was parking on Wells in front of Kamahache, which is a wonderful sushi restaurant on Wells in Old Town Chicago. And it was a motorcycle had taken up a massive amount of space. And then there was a dumpster that was the other end of the, what could be a parking spot. And it was tight. And there was a lot of folks on the outdoor cafe on Wells. And so I was sweating because now I had an audience. And you guys, it was the first time I ever got applause for parallel parking. And I really appreciated that. I wish I had taken a selfie with everyone who was, but I was late for a show at Zany's. I know it's hard to believe that I would be late for a show or be running just in time. It's just, it's an anxiety thing. It's a everything is 5 minutes away thing, Henry. Like here is actually less than 5 minutes and I still cut it close. Let's take a break here and we'll continue our conversation on WCPT 820 Heartland Signal, KKNW 1150, WMLB in Atlanta, which is, it's not baseball, it's progressive in Atlanta. And I do want to talk about baseball when we come back. 773-763-9278. Did you guys see this insane call by the ump in the St. Louis Cardinals and Rockies game? I think it was either Friday or Saturday night. I am so, you guys, if you haven't seen it, pull up the story. This ump chose a rookie's debut game to tell him to fix his hat because he wasn't going to allow it on his field. And for anybody who wants, I'm not going to start screaming yet. Let's talk about when we come back on WCPT, KKNW, WMLB, and everywhere digitally. 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
0: Thank you so much for joining us. We continue our drive home. I think the reason this story about the rookie baseball player, the pitcher from the St. Louis Cardinals, really grabbed my attention. There's a lot of reasons. I mean, look, we are only, you know, the game's color barrier is less than 100 years old, where black players were not allowed to play. They had to have the Negro League in order to play, because the Major League Baseball successfully kept black players out of its stadiums. They would have a blacks only section of the parks, but they, I mean, the fight to be able to play on the same field was hard fought. So over the weekend, Hansel Rincon, who is a ball player from the Dominican Republic, was making his major league debut in Denver, right? And Doug Eddings, who, by the way, there's a lot of videos on Doug Eddings. This is not the first time that he has tried to shame a rookie. Like, I don't know if this guy thinks, like, I'm going to show him what it's like. Like, welcome to the big leagues, buddy. There was one, I think it's a Pittsburgh Pirate pitcher, rookie on the mound. And one of the reasons that the movie Bull Durham is one of my favorites is that it captures sort of, there's a mirth to baseball. I mean, like, more so, I think, for me anyway. And look, I don't play football. I mean, I've played flag football and it was fun and stuff, but you're beating the crap out of each other, even if you're playing flag football. But there's something about baseball. I mean, like, it's so captured beautifully in Bull Durham. You throw the ball, you catch the ball, you hit the ball. You know, it's just sometimes it rains. You know, there's just a mirth to it. So when the ump, Doug Eddings, first of all, let me go back to the Pittsburgh Pirate clip that I saw. I don't know what the dynamics are of a pitcher throwing a ball and what the call is, but Eddings got mad at that pitcher because apparently the pitcher kind of took a walk, a couple steps, and Eddings read it as the pitcher thought he'd thrown a strike and it was actually a ball. I don't know what it was. And Eddings yells at the Pittsburgh manager or the coaches and tells him to, like, you know, basically manage your player. Like, you know, he's got an attitude. Like, what, Eddings, your job? An ump's job is to be the impartial person on the field. It does not matter what you perceive to be the right way to do something. You call balls, you call strikes, you call them out, you call them safe, foul ball. That's your freaking fracking job. There is no rule. And this, I had to explain this all weekend to people on my page who were like, you know, Eddings was doing him a favor. You know, he's telling him to get his brim out of his eyes. That's somebody who didn't even bother. If I shared the story and if I saw someone else share a story, I'd be like, oh, what's this about? I'm not necessarily going to trust this person, rather than come out and just be deeply dumb about it, completely ignorant. Rincon did not have the brim in his eyes. If anything, he was wearing it high and flat and a little bit askew. It wasn't even that crooked. And Eddings decides to tell the catcher, go tell your player, tell him he's got to fix his hat. So the manager comes out, Oliver Marmol comes out, and he's like, what rule are you calling on? Right. So now that Marmol comes out and questions the ump about why he's telling his player to fix his cap, which is not his job to do, because there is I'll tell you in a minute why this makes me so mad. At any rate, Marmol comes out, challenges the ump on the call or the direction. Because it's not a call. There's no call. He's not citing a rule. He paused the game, told the pitcher what to do on his rookie game. This is rookie's debut game. And here's the thing, by the way. I would not have even known Rincon's name. Hansel Rincon. So now I get to follow this kid's career because I'm all in at this point. But Marmol comes out, challenges the ump. Now the ump calls the clock on the pitcher, delay a clock. So then they get called on that. And then now Marmol's unhinged, rightfully so, telling the ump to grow the F up, all kinds of language. Now he gets thrown out of the game. And by the way, after all this, there's another play where Eddings clearly makes the wrong call on a catcher's tag at the plate. Just saying, thankfully, and I can't believe as a Cubs fan I'm saying this, Cardinals won, and that made me happy. The next night, all the players from both teams, both the Rockies and the Cardinals, all wore their hat in solidarity. I'm not a big fan of the flat. I used to actually wear my hat to the side in the 80s. I wore it askew, much more askew than Hansel Rincon did. The problem that I had with it is... this was my interpretation, my sense of it, was it is when we tell Black people how to look, how to speak, how to say their own names when we are, you know, checking somebody before. And this kid's at work. So you're telling him that he cannot do his job until he looks the way you want him to. And the ump actually said, not on my field. Now, I've never gone to a baseball park. I've never gone to Wrigley and been like, oh, I can't wait to see the ump's field. I never. What does that even mean? This guy's been in for 25 years making terrible calls anyway. And this time, it wasn't even a bad call because now we know exactly who this guy is. And so it was my impression. It felt to me racist, right? So, again, I am not Black. I do not get treated this way. There were countless content creators and people coming out of the woodwork on social media saying this is how they are treated. So when someone tells you that this is how they're treated, this is how painful, how oppressive it is, how challenging it is, why do white people in particular who want, if you are mad that someone tells you that an action, that a correction, that a behavior feels racist to them, that it lands that way, and that they're telling you that it is, why can't you just go, oh, I didn't know, or just take it and rather than defending? Because if you are defending those actions or saying that it doesn't exist, that their reality is not true, why? Why do you have to? People who say that racism doesn't exist, again, just are choosing to be ignorant. It is quantifiably untrue. We see it over and over again. We see it and people feel it. You know, W. Kamau Bell and I, he's a comedian who has had several shows. You know, Dwayne Kennedy has been a writer and producer on his shows, both Totally Bias on FX and The United Shades of America on CNN. Kamau and I started stand-up comedy together in the 1990s. He was brilliant from the very beginning. Like, you know, I'm up there with like my shiny, happy talking about like, you know, I'm Irish and Mexican. Isn't that funny? But Kamau has this deep way of expressing the pain, the torture, and finding the humor in it anyway. But he's talking about like if you were at a party and someone was standing on your foot, if they just got their whole full heel on your foot and you're like, hey, could you move? You're on my foot. And that person gets mad at you like, I'm not on your foot, and negates the actual lived experience of having you stand on their foot. Just pick up your foot. Get off somebody. Get off of them. I really cannot get into the brains of people who get mad when they hear that something is racist, that it feels racist. Just complete denial that you think that racism doesn't continue to exist in this country. We were built on it. We were built on it. We were built on annihilating an entire race of people that were here, who had cultures on this continent. And because they didn't look the way the colonizers wanted or behave the way or worship what they wanted, they were disposable. The people who were brought here as slaves were considered property, were considered less than human. And both of those things, by the way, both erasing Native Americans, the First Nations and Indigenous, however you want to use the language, that they were, it was based in and rooted in Christianity, and so was slavery. And now we have, by the way, a school in Texas, as we come on our 25th memorial of 9/11, they are going to teach children in Texas by law that 9/11 was caused by extreme Islamic religion, but not that so many of the other horrifying things might have been also a result of extremism in Christianity. Let's take a break here. More on WCPT 820 Heartland Signal, KKNW 1150. 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We're now in Atlanta on WMLB. 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
7: NBC News Radio, I'm Tammy Trujillo. We have the results of the New Hampshire primaries. Here's Mark Mayfield with the details.
8: John Sununu has won the Republican Senate primary in New Hampshire, defeating former Massachusetts Senator Scott Brown. Congressman Chris Pappas is the winner of the Democratic Senate primary. He defeated progressive Karishma Mansour. Sununu and Pappas will face off in the midterms. I'm Mark Mayfield.
7: Three jurors from the Massachusetts murder trial of Lindsay Clancy have come forward to talk about what happened during deliberations. The jury foreperson told NBC 10 Boston one holdout admitted he had reasonable doubt.
9: And then he said, but I'm still not going to say that she's not guilty by reason of insanity.
7: Clancy admitted to killing her three young children in 2023, but claimed it was due to postpartum psychosis. The jury deadlocked and a mistrial was declared last week. New documents appear to show New Yorkers were misled about the air quality in Lower Manhattan following the 9/11 terror attacks. Scott Pringle has that story.
10: Mayor Zoran Mamdani released 170,000 documents discovered just last year that he says show people got sick because government lied.
11: Told them they were safe to breathe in toxic air.
10: In the documents, tests show asbestos still in the air within a half a mile from Ground Zero, months after the 9/11 attacks. Comedian Jon Stewart has been a fierce advocate for 9/11 first responders.
12: Rather than take the steps to ameliorate the damage that that would cause to its citizens, they instead covered it up to get back to business.
10: The new documents may have information to help those with 9/11 illnesses. In New York, I'm Scott Pringle.
7: ABC is disputing a report that comedian Jimmy Kimmel will leave the network after 2027, pushing back on claims that his long-running late-night show is ending. ABC Entertainment rejected that account, telling The Hill the report is inaccurate and that any discussion of the show's future remains purely speculative. You're listening to the latest from NBC News Radio. Americans tend to see domestic terrorist attacks as a larger threat than foreign ones, Chris Caraggio reports.
13: That's according to a new Reuters Ipsos poll in which a third of respondents said domestic terrorism is the most significant threat to the average American's safety. Just 20% said the same of foreign terrorist attacks. 42% said they believe the largest threats are random violent acts like mass shootings. I'm Chris Caraggio.
7: Starting menopause treatment early provides a surprise shield for women's hearts. A study from VCU and the University of Pittsburgh

0: finds hormone therapy cuts the risk of heart disease and stroke by 22%. Researchers tracked over 2,700 women over two decades, comparing those who used estrogen treatments to those who didn't. While average risk dropped by nearly a quarter, black women saw an even steeper benefit, with heart risks tumbling 49%. Americans aren't that happy with the education system these days. Roy O'Neill explains.
1: Satisfaction in a K-12 education in the U.S. is down to 32%, a record low in the 27-year history of the Gallup survey on the issue. Satisfaction averaged 44% since 1999, peaking at 53% in 2004. Schools received their highest marks for preparing students to adapt to new technologies, their lowest marks for developing skills in critical thinking or problem solving. I'm Rory O'Neill.
0: The Girl Scouts will launch two new cookies for the 2027 season, including one for dogs. The dog treat is called Patch Pals and was developed with the dog subscription box company Bark. It's described as a soft-baked blueberry muffin-flavored treat. For humans, there'll be a new allergy-friendly cookie called Sparkables. Created with allergy-friendly brand Partake, it's an oatmeal cookie with chocolate chips that avoids the major food allergens like peanuts, eggs, and milk. Both new treats will be available online only starting January 12th. Tammy Trujillo, NBC News Radio.
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6: Time now for a quick look at our KKNW weather updates. Mostly sunny Wednesday with a high near 75. Clouds will increase Wednesday night as temperatures drop to around 57. Thursday turns mostly cloudy and cooler with a high near 69 and an overnight low around 55. Friday stays mostly cloudy with a high near 68. Then Friday night, there's a 30% chance of rain after 11 p.m. with a low around 55.
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0: you so much for joining us for our drive home after a long weekend of Labor Day. 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And if you don't drink alcoholic beverages, they do have a selection, maybe some woke coffee or some Nope Seltzer, which is one of my favorites. Also, we want to thank our friends at the American Foundation for Suicide Prevention coming up on October 3rd. We'll be joining them for the Walk Out of Darkness. Go to afsp.org to find out more. And we'll be having conversations with individuals within the organization in the weeks to come. So thank you so much to the American Foundation for Suicide Prevention for all the incredible work that you do. And I think that's, I'm going to miss somebody. I feel like I'm going to, because, and again, thank you to the Chicago Federation of Labor for an incredible event. Eddie Fest, the Labor Day Parade. We were so proud to join you and meet so many of our friends who tune in and meet some new friends. It was great. And speaking of meeting new friends, joining me in studio, we have our guest with us right now. This is really important, I think, for everybody because the landscape is constantly changing when it comes to employment. It's never easy to be told you're done here. Joining us in studio is Jeff Curtis, Embracing Your Own Purgatory. He's a Chicago author, and he's offering a raw, deeply personal look at what happens when your career and the identity tied to it suddenly disappears. Hey, Jeff, how are you doing today?
1: I'm doing great. Thanks for having me.
0: My pleasure. I've been through this personally on my own, and my husband. My husband came home from work one day, and I'd already been kind of nervous about it because it was 2008 when, you know, like people were,
1: right.
0: Yeah, it was, things were bad. And I was nervous. I'm like, he said, if they let me go, then the company is screwed. Cause he was like the director of research and stuff. And, he waited till I was in the bathroom. I was cleaning the house when I used to clean the house. he came in, we had two little boys and he closed the door and he goes, they let me go. And I thought we were doing a bit. I'm like, they let you go where? He's like, no, they eliminated my position. That's how they say it sometimes, isn't
1: right,
0: it?
1: Right.
0: So tell us a little bit about your story.
1: So my story is the company that I was working at was acquired. And so as a result of the acquisition, my role became redundant. So it was an exit, so to speak. But it was still hard for me to grapple with because some of it was relief. Some of it was... okay, I have something new to find out, and then realize that it wasn't all of that.
0: Right.
1: And
0: right.
1: I became kind of depressed, I would say.
0: Yeah.
1: It took about a year until I sank into some depression. But what I didn't realize, Patty, was how much the job was really the identity and how it had been for 30 years. And I don't know what it was like for your husband, but for me, it was... the scaffolding around me had just fallen away and I didn't know what was really underneath and what to do with what was underneath because I really didn't know myself outside of that professional identity. So it was strange and just a lot of feeling and emotion at the same time.
0: Well, I would say one of the ways my husband expressed it, and I think a lot of people feel this way, is he would call it justifying his existence at the company.
1: Yeah.
0: And so constantly, because you can't separate yourself from the identity if you're constantly trying to prove to them why you belong there.
1: Well, right. And every task is self-worth. It defines your self-worth, yes, in a way, not just from the company's point of view, but for a lot of people, it's, yeah, how you define your own self-worth. And if you're not finding anything outside of that identity, it's a struggle when that goes away.
0: Right.
1: And I think that's what a lot of people run into, is that they don't know who they are when they're not doing the thing that they were doing.
0: Well, let's start with, you know, even for people who don't think that they're vulnerable to this, what would you advise folks who are in a job, you know, just, again, justifying their existence, or, you know, how do you soften that connection to your identity and the work that you do?
1: I think it's what I just said. You kind of have to do some work with yourself to understand who you are outside, okay, of the job. And it's not the traditional work-life balance. I don't mean that.
0: Right.
1: It's not that, okay, I'm going to go take my kids to a game. It's, who are you really as a person? What is your purpose? What is your meaning in what you're doing outside of that job identity? So that's the first thing. And that's a hard question for people to ask, because we're busy. We have a lot of things, yeah, to do, and we don't have a lot of time for self-discovery to figure out, okay, without this work, what am I if that goes away? And it's a hard question, particularly for high achievers,
0: yeah,
1: to ask themselves, because they think, eh, it's a problem I'll be able to solve because I'm a high achiever. I'm good at what I do. And if something goes away, I'll be able to solve that thing.
0: Right.
1: And a lot of times they're hit with, they can't. I think in today's world and how change is just so constant, the first thing you have to do is just expect change. Expect that something is going to happen. So do that work a little, yeah, bit sooner on kind of, yep, understanding who you are outside of that identity, whatever it may be.
0: Well, I mean, we are, and I don't know about other countries, but we, from the moment we're born, we're assigned a social security number,
1: right,
0: so that we have that to identify us as workers.
1: Right.
0: Right. So, you know, you and I don't know how old you are. I'm Gen X. My parents were, they both grew up, they were both born during the Great Depression. So, I mean, I've been working since I was like 12 years old, started with babysitting, delivering newspapers, various jobs. I mean, I had 40 jobs before I was 22 years, right, old. But with that, because I was so eclectic and I never knew what I wanted to do. And if I didn't like something, I honestly, as a stand-up comic, I talk about like leaving a job in the middle of the shift and being like, just never show up again. I'm afraid to go to some restaurants because I'm pretty sure I still work there, right? I'm like, oh, this section,
1: yeah,
0: again.
1: Right.
0: Anyway, tell me a little bit about when you growing up, like as a kid, you know, what did work life, you know, because that's a big part of how we approach our own work lives, isn't it?
1: Also a proud Gen Xer.
0: Yeah.
1: So, and also felt very proud about working. I mean, I started working in a grocery store when I was 16.
0: See, same, yep.
1: Mowing lawn, shoveling snow, doing all of that. And I think in writing this book, I really realized that it became kind of an identity pretty early on, and I established the pattern. But I was proud of it. I was,
0: right,
1: proud of it because I had my own money. I could do my,
0: yes,
1: own things. The story that stands out in my head is when I was 18 years old, high school, the senior spring break trip was a cruise to the Caribbean. And in order to do that, though, you had to pay for it yourself. And my mom was like, no chance in hell I'm,
0: right,
1: paying for you to go do that. And,
0: right,
1: I said, fine, I'll work my ass off to go do it.
0: Sure.
1: And I did. And that probably got the bug in me to say, okay, if I work, if I outwork everybody, I know that I can get the things that I want.
0: Yeah.
1: And then again, back to writing the book, I went back to that time when I was 16 years old, bagging groceries, trying to move up the corporate ladder as much as you can at a grocery store and getting different jobs. But that gave me kind of some fire and passion, and also started a pattern that I knew that,
0: yep,
1: I could outwork anybody to get where I wanted to be. And not that that's necessarily always a bad thing, but when you start sacrificing things for work, that's when it starts becoming an issue, which I started to notice.
0: Where did you grow up, by the way?
1: St. Louis.
0: Oh, you grew up in St. Louis.
1: Yeah.
0: You're a second. I just talked to a candidate from St. Louis, from the 2nd Congressional District.
1: Oh, yeah.
0: I actually was thinking about going to St. Louis because you've got great museums and all.
1: Great food on the Hill.
0: Oh, good to,
1: yeah,
0: know.
1: Yeah, some of the best Italian food in the country.
0: All right. So how long have you lived in Chicago?
1: Since the mid-90s. I went,
0: okay,
1: to school here and never went back.
0: You like St. Louis, but you love Chicago?
1: I love Chicago a little bit more.
0: Okay. All right. Where'd you go to school?
1: Lake Forest College.
0: Oh, nice.
1: Yeah.
0: Yeah, very nice.
1: It's a very small liberal arts school, but yeah, I got the bug. I got the bug, Chicago bug, early. Oh,
0: there you go. And you mentioned working at a grocery store. So what did you study in college?
1: I was an English writing major.
0: Okay. All right.
1: And had no idea what I wanted to do. Fell into the communications public relations,
0: sure,
1: space by complete accident,
0: uh-huh,
1: and built a career around that. But I guess the writing piece of it helped out a little bit,
0: sure,
1: since I wrote a book, but yeah, no, it was a fun time. But again, I was kind of back to the knowing that I could outwork. Even not knowing what I wanted to do when I left school, I always knew that I would be able to outwork in whatever I did to get to where I wanted to be. So,
0: you know, with that, right? I mean, coming from a English background, because by the way, my son has a history background now. He's got a degree in history and creative writing, so similar. I'm trying to, you know, everyone wants to know what he's going to. Actually, this is a good question, right? Because a lot of parents also listening, kids, you know, starting out in their careers, because everybody, you know, wants to know what my son wants to do. And this kid has been scheduled since he was 2.5 years old.
1: Right.
0: You know, he's never had a summer where he just be.
1: Right.
0: And I do think there's something to be said about just being.
1: 100%.
0: Right?
1: 100%. And part of that is some of the genesis in the book is exactly that. Even if you are in transition or loss, any type, even if it's college to career, high school to college,
0: yeah,
1: just be for a little bit and start to really ask yourself some of those questions. Not necessarily what do I want to do, but who do I want to be in 5 to 10 years? It's the job aside. I understand people need to make money, and that's awesome. But understand who you are and what you want to be as a person,
0: right,
1: for the next 5, 10, for the rest of your life. And I think that's just the part of the important question to ask, particularly if you're younger.
0: When you say what do you want to be, like you said, it's not necessarily a career. Like, what do you want to do? I like helping people. For me, like, one of the reasons I love being a comic is I just love seeing people happy. I like seeing people laugh. I love telling stories. So, I mean, I didn't sit there in my 20s and go, I want to be a storyteller. I just knew I was good at it. You know, so I'm fortunate in that. It's hard when you, how did your wife react to a lot of this, you know, whether it's when the job was gone and kind of starting on this new venture?
1: I think where she reacted was just knowing that I was this way for 30 years.
0: Right. That helps.
1: In my career.
0: Right.
1: Knowing that I missed things, family gatherings, friend things, all of that thing to put work first.
0: Yeah.
1: And, we've always talked about, she knew that the job came first. And so there was a lot of reaction. But again, it was open discussion in that. And I think it's obviously healthy. But there was a lot of that that kind of made me realize that, okay, there was a lot of this job identity armor around me for a very, very long time. And I kind of shut out the outside world. I mean, I was there for people, but not how I needed to be and not how I needed to show up. And so that was a lot of the discussion in writing the book as well. So she wasn't absent to it and could see it, a lot of it. And I think there was some relief when I finally realized that what I was doing and how I was acting throughout my entire career.
0: This is a fascinating story. We're talking to Jeff Curtis. The book is Embracing Your Own Purgatory. I want everyone to continue. So hang in right there, because don't go anywhere. This is a great conversation. We're talking again to Jeff Curtis. The book is available wherever people buy books. Is that the, I would never ask anybody. I don't know if they have a particular place they want them to go.
1: Absolutely. Anywhere.
0: Wherever you buy books. Again, if you have a question, you can text us at 773-763-9278 if you want to join the conversation that way. We also want to thank Frank the Ump for calling in. If you want to call in the last segment of the show, I should have a little bit of time. I apologize. I wanted to make sure we get to all these conversations. And also I'll get to the texts about the ball player Rincon, who was chastised by an ump. At any rate, I do want to continue driving it home. In just a moment, I want to come back to that armor that you were talking about and discuss that a little bit more.
1: Sounds good.
0: 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I'm very excited about that. And of course, everywhere, digitally on Facebook, YouTube, and now Minocqua Brewing Company, Substack. 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
0: Thank you so much for joining us. 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We are hanging out with author Jeff Curtis, whose new book, Embracing Your Own Purgatory, is about what happens when the career that was your whole identity is no longer there. And I've been through this a couple times. Once, very publicly, I was fired from WGN Radio. And like, you know, when you're in broadcasting, and I don't have to tell. I mean, like, it's surreal, right? To have your job, like when you're fired and like it's a news story. It's like really weird. Like, I didn't even know till I was like, oh, this is a thing. But, you know, I was fortunate in that I had a lot. So I knew what I was going to do next.
1: Right.
0: I knew what I wanted to do next, which was run for office. So yeah. I already had that in place. You know, my son, who has sort of watched his mom, I've been the primary provider since 2008. We mentioned my husband was fired.
1: Right.
0: And so he's kind of watched me sort of like stumble through life and land. I mean, and I kind of, I hope that he takes a little bit of that. I've loved every job that I've ever had. And I want him to just be, what kind of conversations are you having with people starting out in careers, you know, maybe right out of college or their parents?
1: Primarily with the students. Yeah. And it is, well, first, that the first job's not going to be the last job, and really focus on kind of what skills yes. you want to gain in that first job that are going to propel you to the next thing.
0: Yes.
1: Also, and it's not, I'm not having the traditional work-life balance conversation, but I am having conversations on, okay, what's really your value system? What's your purpose? Where are you aligned from just a value standpoint on where you want to go? And let that kind of be your guide as well. Yes, you need to have a career, make money, do all of that, but let the value guide you a little bit early in your career so you can understand kind of where that takes you versus where people think you should go
0: right.
1: based on what you've studied, all of that. GPA doesn't get you hired. Just your blend.
0: Oh man.
1: Your blend of what you're doing does. And frankly, yeah. it's your major doesn't dictate your career. And I think just understanding that gets you a little bit more value aligned, in how you start out. And so those are the conversations I'm having. I'm also trying to tell people just to have fun and figure out what fun looks like and
0: yeah.
1: create a little bit more balance and not necessarily identity around your job, but around you. Kind of what we were talking about earlier. Who are you? And in the context of what you're doing outside of work. But again, back to the values thing as well.
0: Sure. What you mentioned earlier about having armor. Tell us a little bit about that in the conversation you said you had with your wife and how you'd built that up.
1: Well, for me, it's just when I started writing the book and just going through the patterns in my career, I just started to realize that I was wearing this armor and that was my professional identity. And when it was just so comfortable, the job was the comfort space for me. it allowed me to suppress a lot of emotion. It allowed me to suppress a lot of uncomfortable things. And I just felt so protected by it.
0: Mm.
1: And so that's why I identified it with armor, because it's obvious it's protecting. But it's also that a place where you go and it's, you need to be comfortable and you don't want to necessarily deal with the outside world. And I think once that's stripped away, or I know once that's stripped away, it's hard to deal with. And there are a few experiences I talk about in the book where I entered a room where I wasn't the smartest person in the room anymore. I didn't have my title to back me up. I didn't have necessarily my experience to back me up. And I felt kind of naked without that really comfortable place that I used to run to. And right. So I think we all have that. We all have those comfortable places we run to, and that shield us from whatever we're trying to run from.
0: I think one of the things you mentioned about this isn't going to be your last job is something I really wish not just people starting out in their careers, but there, you know, so many folks when an industry, because industries are going away.
1: Right.
0: I mean, this happened, you know, whether it was, you know, manufacturing and textiles and all kinds of things in the United States that went away, you know, coal mining, people demand to have it back. But there's some things that are just going to go away. And I feel like we're in a moment in history where there's so many more possibilities. There's less limits, I think, to where you could go in life. Don't you think?
1: I agree. And I mean, I hate to bring up the AI word, but AI is impacting a lot of, frankly, the job market right now. I wrote an article in Fortune magazine in April about AI as it relates to professional identity.
0: Yeah.
1: Because I think people are going to experience that shift in identity if jobs are going to go away. And so how do you then start to adapt, or at least start to understand that you may have to think differently about your job as your identity? And learn a new skill, think differently about how you approach work, all of those things. And I think it's going to be an interesting kind of time in the next 5 to 10 years on how people really view their job and what their job means to them in life's grand scheme.
0: One of the things I think you've mentioned, I know that you've written about, is your feedback that you get is more from men.
1: Yeah.
0: Talk to us a little about that, because You know, what kind of conversations are they having that's different from what a woman might be experiencing?
1: Well, I think men just don't talk about this stuff.
0: What?
1: We don't talk about our feelings, Patty. That's we never do. And I mean, that's why it was important for me. I mean, when I wrote the book, I had to decide, am I writing it for an audience or am I writing it for myself?
0: Sure.
1: And I didn't necessarily want to plant the flag in the ground and say, I'm going to be the voice of this new movement. But It has been interesting on the conversations I've been having. And it always starts out with, I don't know if you knew this about me, but, and then there are 5 paragraphs of, I went through bankruptcy. My wife lost our first child in child labor, and I lost my identity as a father before I became one. I didn't know what to do in this business. I've had these feelings. I'm lost after I got laid off. And I've been fascinated by it, just because some people who I've known for 20 years, some who I've only known for 2 minutes, feel comfortable in saying, okay, Jeff, you've been a little bit vulnerable, or you're telling your story. That at least gives me permission to feel the way I'm feeling, but also talk to people about it, which I think is a great step, particularly for men.
0: How do you, make the argument, I guess, for living in uncertainty, because people just really, I my whole life has been uncertain. So chaos is comfortable for me.
1: Yeah. And I don't know, Patty, if I'm making an argument for uncertainty over a long period of time. It's kind of, there's no time frame meant to it.
0: Right.
1: And it's just, are you able to take enough time, even if it's 4 hours or even if it's 2 days, just to do a little bit of self-reflection?
0: Right.
1: I'm not guiding people to say, okay, take that 2 weeks and don't look for a job or don't do that. I'm not trying to push that onto people.
0: Sure.
1: I'm just saying take a little bit of time in that uncertainty for whatever time you can to do a little bit of that self-discovery work. I'm not saying sit in forever.
0: Sure,
1: sit in forever as long as you need.
0: Right. I mean, it's hard to, I guess, embrace the uncertainty.
1: It is because, again, I'll go back to the high achiever thing. And I think a lot of us are high achievers in whatever job we're doing. And we can't solve that uncertainty problem. We think we can, because it's not strategic. It's not a specific thing that we've ever dealt with. And so I think we don't know how to do it. So we don't do it.
0: Right. Yeah. I mean, we're it's just not what we were taught by our parents. Right. I mean, the boomers and the greatest generation, you know, you had to get a job. You got to get out of the house. You know, don't be a freeloader.
1: Well, right. And if you lose a job, you have to find another one quick. And I think that's what another thing that we see in today's world externally, particularly with social media, is everybody wants the tidy resolution to the problem.
0: Yeah.
1: And they don't want to see the work, or people are afraid to show the work that they're doing to get to that point. You only see the ending. You don't see all of the chapters in between. And I think people need to see those chapters in between to understand how people got to that solution.
0: The book is Embracing Your Own Purgatory. Jeff Curtis, what would you like to leave our audience with? Who's somebody who might be living in their own purgatory right now?
1: Just, again, take time to do that self-discovery. Ask yourself who you are when you're not doing the thing that you're doing.
0: All right. Ask the question. This is for everybody.
1: Everybody.
0: Every single person. Who do you want to be? I mean, and that can happen anytime in life. People think that like it's too late to do anything. And we're here.
1: Yeah, we are.
0: Keep going. Yeah. The only way is forward and through all the things. Jeff Curtis, has been a pleasure hanging out with you. I look forward to talking to you again. Embracing Your Own Purgatory, available wherever you buy books.
1: Thanks,
0: go,
1: Patty.
0: Go buy one. More after this on WCPT 820 Heartland Signal, KKNW 1150, KTNF AM 950, and now WMLB in Atlanta, plus everywhere digitally like Facebook, YouTube, and Monaco Brewing Company Substack. And coming up in a moment, we're going to talk to a woman who has written the playwright of The Birth of the Pill. It's having its world premiere at Timeline Theater September. Oh, right? Oh, it's already opened. We want to talk about what happened and how's it going. And it runs through October 4th, so you got to go see it. More after this.
9: NBC News Radio, I'm Mark Mayfield. The U.S. says it struck multiple Iranian oil tankers Tuesday. In a post, U.S. Central Command says forces destroyed five Iranian crude oil carriers after the Islamic Revolutionary Guard Corps targeted a U.S. Navy warship with ballistic missiles twice over the past 2 days. Americans tend to see domestic terrorist attacks as a larger threat than foreign ones. Chris Caraggio reports.
10: That's according to a new Reuters Ipsos poll in which a third of respondents said domestic terrorism is the most significant threat to the average American safety. Just 20% said the same of foreign terrorist attacks. 42% said they believe the largest threats are random violent acts like mass shootings. I'm Chris Caraggio.
9: And the NFL regular season kicks off today with a Super Bowl 60 rematch. The Seahawks raise their championship banner against the runner-up Patriots from Seattle. Mark Mayfield, NBC News Radio.
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17: Time now for a quick look at our KKNW weather updates. Mostly sunny Wednesday with a high near 75. Clouds will increase Wednesday night as temperatures drop to around 57. Thursday turns mostly cloudy and cooler with a high near 69 and an overnight low around 55. Friday stays mostly cloudy with a high near 68. Then Friday night, there's a 30% chance of rain after 11 p.m. with a low around 55.
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0: so much for joining us as we drive it home. Our guest is watching me sort of struggle through StreamYard. We've changed some of our recording here so we can share more video with our listeners. I am so excited about this next conversation. You know, we don't really talk much about this, but in 1957, if you were a woman in this country who wanted to decide when and whether to have a baby, your options were prayer, luck, and a husband who could maybe be reasoned with, or, you know, or just, you know, all of the things. And the pill changed that. The story of how it actually got made is a lot uglier and a lot more complicated than whatever version you got in health class or whatever you've read online. There were four people with a secret plan and a very short list of people they trusted. I am so excited about this story. Right now, the story is on stage in Uptown, the birth of the pill, a world premiere by Jessica Hwang, based on the book by Chicago's own Pulitzer Prize winner, Jonathan Eig, directed by Sandra Marquez, opening Thursday. Well, it's running through October 4th. They've had premieres, opening officially on Thursday at Timeline Theater's brand new home at 5035 North Broadway at Argyle, steps from the Red Line. So you have no reason to miss this. Jessica, it's a pleasure to have you on the show. Welcome. I'm very excited. How are you doing today?
1: I'm doing great. It's so nice to meet you. Thanks for having me.
0: Absolutely. Well, I want to learn about you first. Where did you grow up, my friend?
1: I grew up in Minneapolis, so not too far. I'm a Midwestern girl.
0: Well, not just that, but we're broadcasting on KTNF AM 950 Minneapolis, St. Paul. So make sure you let them know this broadcast tonight.
1: Oh, hello. Hi, my hometown.
0: That's fantastic. I love Minneapolis. So tell us, you know, was there politics in your house? Were there conversations about the stories like the pill and women's reproductive rights at all when you were growing up? Because there were in my house, believe it or not.
1: I mean, there weren't, or
0: there were. Yeah.
1: Oh yeah. My father is a scientist. So a lot of our conversations were really more, on the scientific side of things. Mm-hmm. We weren't like a really politically, we didn't like have big political fights in my family, but we talked about a lot of things. There was a lot of curiosity.
0: That's wonderful. And what did you set out to do? Did you know, how old were you when you knew you want to be a writer? Were you always a storyteller?
1: Yes, definitely. And I didn't know I wanted to be a playwright for a while. I went to school for journalism originally, but I also was involved in the community theater with my family. Actually, it was a family theater. We all sort of made plays together. And I don't know, it was the happiest times of my life, and I loved it so much. So eventually I just found my way back.
0: Well, and you're doing very well. I mean, not for nothing. It sounds like just do you feel, cause I saw disability background. I'm a stand-up comic. And whenever I see that I have a gig, let's say that, you know, I have a gig in January, I'm like, okay, I'm still going to be a comedian in January. Do you have like that kind of sense of like, you know, getting a production going or someone, you know, choosing your script for a project? Do you still have that feeling, or are you at the point now where you're like, okay, I got this?
1: I think you're always at that place, or at least I always am. Yeah. I'm always just very grateful to still be doing this because I love it so much.
0: Yeah, I hear you. So the Timeline has commissioned this. PJ Powers says he's been circling a Jonathan Eig. Is it Eig the correct? Am I saying all these names right? Your last name? Okay, excellent. and Jonathan Eig.
1: Eig and Hwang.
0: Hwang, thank you so much. I appreciate that for the correction. So this adaptation, they've wanted to do it for over a decade. So when they handed you this, The Birth of the Pill, you know, were you excited about this prospect, or was it a little bit like, how do I put a lab on stage?
1: I mean, it was a little bit of both. You know, I'm a product of the pill in the sense that I went on it when I was a teenager, and I was on it until my early 30s. And I also never imagined a life without the opportunities that I had. I never imagined a life where I couldn't, you know, go to college or have a career or decide whether or not or when I wanted to have kids. And so reading the book, that sort of blew my mind, just the way that Jonathan brought to life how different life was before the pill and how much of a change it was. And then I'll also say that my husband is Puerto Rican. And so I got this commission and I went home and told him about it, you know, and he was like, well, you know, the pill has a very different weight on the island, because in Puerto Rico is where women were coerced into becoming the test subjects for the pill. And so that very early on became the sort of dynamic that I wanted to wrestle with the play.
0: Yeah, I don't think, again, there are stories behind what we take for granted now that we couldn't even imagine it were it not for storytellers like you and Jonathan, really. So first of all, let me continue to thank you for that and for everyone involved in this production. So you call it a play in conversation with the book rather than an adaptation. Tell us a little about what that means.
1: Well, I mean, now, especially because of the process of going through, you know, rehearsals and tech and getting it up, Jonathan and I have been kind of hand in hand as I've been writing this thing, because his book, you know, it was first published in 2014, and it's an incredible piece of research, and it's an incredible piece of writing. And also, I didn't feel like it really handled the story of the Puerto Rican women in the way that I would have liked. And so as we've been developing this play, Jonathan and I have been in conversation about how do we want to bring that to life. And, you know, not to spoil anything, but there is a cameo in the play of one Jonathan Eig. I won't tell you where, but okay, he will show up.
0: Oh, that's great. That's great. And to that then, what were some of the, you know, was it in large part your husband telling you about Puerto Rico's role in this and the women who were tested on and other conversations? Tell us about that process, about bringing that into this adaptation.
1: Yeah, absolutely. I mean, it was a conversation with Ricardo and with other folks in the Puerto Rican community, descendants of women who were on the pill or who were testing it, I guess. And then, you know, my own research, also historians who are writing from the Puerto Rican perspective. Ana Maria Garcia's incredible La Operación, the documentary from the 80s, is also beautiful. So I did my own research and then also brought it back to Jonathan. We had a lot of conversations.
0: It's remarkable and incredible. I mean, you know, obviously timely. I don't know. I mean, there's so many parts of our own history as women that when I was door knocking for a campaign 2 years ago, there were women in their 60s and 70s telling me that they were not allowed to even be on the pill unless they had their husband's permission in the 60s and early 70s. I didn't know that. Like, what? They had to have go ahead.
1: No, just I'm thinking about women couldn't have their own bank accounts.
0: Yeah.
1: You know, I mean, there were so many ways in which before the pill became sort of part of our culture, women were seen so differently as these sort of, you know, I mean, the word in my head is breeder,
0: yes,
1: which is something that one of the characters in the play says, you know, but that's really kind of what women were thought of and sometimes thought of themselves as. So, yeah, then this revolution happened.
0: Yeah, I mean, you know, when I don't want to get too far into, you know, Roe v. Wade, but, you know, there are people who see us as incubators, right? Like, once we are, then we are coerced into maintaining that pregnancy. And Jonathan wrote this book before, he wrote it in 2014. So Roe v. Wade was still enshrined. You know, basically a lot of us kind of took it for granted. And you're writing this on the other side of Dobbs. Tell us a little bit, like, you know, what that, any conversations that you and Jonathan or that process might have been impacted by this difference now.
1: Oh, absolutely. I mean, I think it's taken a while for this play to come to the stage. It does. Plays just take a long time sometimes to be born. So the play also spans that time frame. I started writing it before Dobbs and now, you know, obviously after. But even in the first moments of writing it, there was definitely pushback against Roe, and there was conversation. And I don't think there was ever a moment working on this play where I wasn't worried about reproductive rights or thinking about telling the story in a way that makes us really consider, you know, what we have to lose and how quickly it can go.
0: Yeah, it's everything feels much more vulnerable now, which makes this play even more important, I think, is learning where we are, because they certainly want to erase a lot of our history too. That's a big part of this and why this is important for, I mean, to have that intimacy. Talk to people about, you know, the intimacy of being able to enjoy this storytelling in person, you know, with an audience and from the point of view of the performers. You can even talk to us a little bit about the cast and how that lands with you, because you had the premieres already.
1: Oh my gosh. Yeah. So yeah, we've been in previews, and our the cast is incredible, and it's just, I mean, it's just so wonderful every time you get to see your work or, you know, anything you've been dreaming up come to life in three dimensions. Teaches me so much about writing it too. So, you know, I've been torturing our cast with rewrites, you know, through the rehearsal process, and they're handling it so beautifully and integrating everything incredibly well. And yeah, and then just sharing it with an audience is just so moving and spectacular, because, you know, that's the thing about live theater, is that we're all there together seeing something extraordinary, and like learning together, laughing together, and hopefully by the end of it, appreciating what we have, where it came from, and wrestling with what that means for us, you know?
0: Yeah. What would you say, you know, having this play in Chicago might have brought other elements or energy to it than perhaps someplace else? Not for nothing. We love our city.
1: Oh, yeah. Well, okay, great. This is a great moment where I can just really gas up the incredible actors here, because our company is really amazing. And you know, five of the performers are local Chicago, I would say, legends. They're so amazing. And I live and work in New York now, we feel like we know our actors. But I have to say, like, developing this here for the past 7 or so years and being really inspired by the community, really inspired by the actors, it's like that shaped the play 100%, you know. And and I also, you know, have had such a wonderful time being here through the development and then through the rehearsal process, enjoying this time of year in the city. It's beautiful and inspiring, and I'm grateful.
0: And we're grateful to have you here. And you mentioned that you're in New York. When I saw this, I was like, I mean, holy moly, Jessica, what an incredible journey you seem to be on. So you're writing the book for 10 Things I Hate About You musical with Lena Dunham and Carly Rae Jepsen. You know, I mean, so your brain, first you're doing clinical trials about, you know, women in Puerto Rico, this very, you know, haunting and dark part of it, and the evolution of the pill, and now also, you know, writing a musical about Padua High School. Right? Amazing.
1: Yeah, it's fun. It's fun. And it's nice that they're so different, because it's not too hard to jump from world to world, you know?
0: Yeah.
1: And collaboration is like the one thing that spans both of those projects. Just the delight in working with some really brilliant minds.
0: Well, I'm excited to get to know you and now be invested in your career and the work that you do personally. excited to see this production again. This is The Birth of the Pill, Timeline Theater, 5035 North Broadway at Argyle in Uptown. That's right by the Argyle Red Line stop, so it's super easy to get to. It's the opening is Thursday. They've been in previews. 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You can also call 773-281-8463. There's discounts for students, military, veterans, first responders, all kinds of discounts for folks who might want to have the opportunity. And there's also pay what you can, I think, for some of the dates. So check those out. Jessica, for someone who's driving in their car right now, driving home, what would you say to them about coming to see this production of The Birth of the Pill?
1: I would say... everyone involved in the creation of the birth control pill, from, you know, the founders who are really center to John's book, to Ramona Delgado, who's the character that represents the Puerto Rican women, everybody made this thing in pursuit of pleasure and freedom. And the play was built and made in that same vein. So it's funny, it's sexy, it's not a lecture. we want you to have a good time, and we want you to learn something and feel free at the end.
0: Well said, Jessica. It's a pleasure. To Jessica Wong, playwright of The Birth of the Pill. Again, go to timelinetheatre.com and you'll find the event there. I'm enchanted by you. Look forward to seeing more of your work and hopefully talking to you again when your schedule allows. We'd love to have you back anytime.
1: Thanks so much, Patty. It was such a pleasure. Truly.
0: Same. Right back at you, sister. Take care. Be well. Safe journeys. And man, I can't wait to see this and 10 Things I Hate About You, the musical. What? Fantastic. Have a great evening. Yay. Talk to you soon. Thank you. Bye-bye. Right. Let's take a break
1: here.
0: You too. Thank you. Let's take a break here and wrap up in just a moment on WCPT, KKNW, KTNF, and WMLB. Let's talk about that baseball player again, our friend Rincon, who was chastised by an ump because, you know, racism is fun. More after this.
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0: Hey guys, this is an important reminder for everyone. According to the U.S. Census data from 2020, as many as 1 in 4 eligible Americans are not registered to vote. And voter roll purges are a major tactic to block eligible voters from casting their votes this year. And Trump's Supreme Court may allow them to happen right up until the election. 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I want to let you know about some of the content, all the shows coming up. Of course, on my show, we'll be joined tomorrow by my hump day honey, Ken Mejia-Beal. And our guests will be tomorrow, Wednesday, Jax West, founder and president of Friends Who March, artist Cody Madura, and Kirk Bangstead is going to be in town. Oh boy, batting down the hatches, everybody. CEO and founder of Monaco Brewing Company and the Monaco Marketplace will be in studio with us tomorrow. And for those tuning in on WCPT, and you can find these shows anywhere, wherever you are, tomorrow on Choose Views, Richard Chu will be joined by Ron Insana, CEO of Insana Entertainment Group, and best known for his work as a financial journalist and market analyst on CNBC. And Choose Views contributor Kurt Mullett, a.k.a. Hoosier Blue 63, and Amy McGrath, who is running for Lindsey Graham's seat now. Lindsey McGrath is a 2-time U.S. Senate candidate in Kentucky. Oh, wait, not Lindsey Graham. Whose seat is she? Oh, Mitch McConnell's seat. That's got to be Mitch McConnell's seat. I get these all confused. There's a lot of things going on, a lot of moving parts. She's a Marine Corps combat veteran, author, and podcaster. She'll be on Choose Views tomorrow morning, as he is every day from 6 a.m. to 8 a.m. Henry, are you in tomorrow morning then? Do you have to do this and then get up at 5 again, 4 in the morning? Let's see if I can hear you. Can I hear you? I don't know if I can. Let's see if I can make it work.
9: Hello. Yes, I'm in.
0: You'll be in tomorrow. So, okay. So you have to hurry. Okay, let's get out of here so you can get to bed. Go to sleep. It's impossible, isn't it? Go to sleep. Yeah, 1, 2, 3. Good. The more you think about going to sleep, the harder it is to go to sleep.
9: No, literally. I'll just be like rolling in my sleep, like just staring at the ceiling constantly.
0: Is there anything? There's nothing. I mean, I don't want to be those people who's like, have you tried? Have you tried this? Have you tried that? Have you tried it? So I have to list for me, like, is there anything that, like, background noise, white noise, sound machines, TV shows?
9: Yeah, I like falling asleep to, like, something in the background usually. That helps me a lot because then I'm just not thinking about whatever.
0: Right?
9: I'll just kind of...
0: For me, it's familiar shows. Like, I watched every single episode of MASH.
9: Ooh.
0: So MASH, like, the only thing is there's a lot of screaming on that show. And then the music, I wish there was a way for me to mute the intro music, right? The theme song at the beginning, because that would help a lot. Suicide is painless. Yeah, it's annoying.
9: Hell yeah.
0: It's annoying. Do you have any shows that you fall asleep to?
9: I don't, just anything and everything. Just something I've probably seen already. So I'm not, like, trying to pay attention.
0: They
9: just
0: say
9: so
0: it's best.
9: Like, background.
0: Yeah. Yeah, because you already know what's going to happen.
9: Exactly.
0: Well, get some rest tonight, Henry. I hope that you are able to sleep well.
9: Appreciate it.
0: Thank you. And then on Joan's show, that's Choose Views. And then Joan will have Danny Negrete, National Political Director at Indivisible. Illinois Congressman Jonathan Jackson will be joining her. So tune in for live, local, and progressive tomorrow from 2 to 5 p.m. Central. And, of course, check out all of our shows, our progressive shows on the weekends. Edwin Eisendrath is on from 1 to 4 on Saturdays. Hal Sparks right before him, 11 to 1. Of course, Out Chicago with Scott Duff and Ellen Miller. Just to name a few, you've got Think Theory Radio with Damien and Paul Shavari, plus Sports Cubicle with all the guys. At any rate, all the shows. I'm missing somebody. I'm sure. Oh, family Meeting. All the shows, you guys. Tune in. Oh, and Hawk Takes the Wheel. Saturday mornings, I join him pretty much all the time. It's a great show. Really enjoy it. All right, everybody. And thank you for your text about the ump as well. Yes, the apology was a non-apology, and then he tried blaming one of the Colorado Rockies players, saying that they pointed it out. And, I didn't even notice it. It was his fault. And D, I agree completely that it's always the hair, especially for the sisters. Thank you so much for tuning in, everybody. Have a great night. Love you all. Bye.
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10: 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In Philadelphia's Eastwick neighborhood, heavy rain is cause for alarm.
11: If we're looking outdoors and the rain is coming hard, everyone is in a panic.
10: Lifelong resident Donna Johnson says during storms, water rushes in from upstream.

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0: NBC News Radio, I'm Mark Mayfield. President Trump hosted a moving tribute to 9/11 first responders at the White House Tuesday morning, ahead of Friday's 25th anniversary of the terrorist attacks on America.
1: In just over 100 minutes, 175,000 tons of steel and concrete were reduced to ruin and 3,000 lives were extinguished.
0: 412 first responders died at Ground Zero. The U.S. confirms it struck multiple Iranian tankers. In a post, U.S. Central Command says forces destroyed five Iranian crude oil carriers after the Islamic Revolutionary Guard Corps targeted a U.S. Navy warship with ballistic missiles twice over the past 2 days. The statement goes on to say the U.S. warship successfully evaded the attempted Iranian attacks and continued to patrol regional waters. Americans tend to see domestic terrorist attacks as a larger threat than foreign ones. Chris Caraggio reports.
2: That's according to a new Reuters Ipsos poll in which a third of respondents said domestic terrorism is the most significant threat to the average American safety. Just 20% said the same of foreign terrorist attacks. 42% said they believe the largest threats are random violent acts like mass shootings. I'm Chris Caraggio.
0: The Supreme Court is rejecting Missouri Republicans' emergency request to use a new congressional map for the midterm elections. On Tuesday, the High Court left in place a previous Missouri Supreme Court ruling that said the map could not be used while a ballot initiative that could veto the map moves forward. The new map would have eliminated one of the state's two Democratic-held seats. The state currently has six Republican-held seats and two Democrat-held seats. And the NFL regular season kicks off with a Super Bowl 60 rematch on Wednesday. The Seahawks raise their championship banner against the runner-up Patriots from Seattle. The Hawks trounced the Pats 29-13 in a lopsided victory to hoist the Lombardi Trophy last season. You are listening to the latest from NBC News Radio. President Trump's health secretary says they're pumping nearly $250 million into the federal Head Start program, which provides free or low-cost services to preschoolers.
3: It's been probably the most important program in the war on poverty.
0: Robert F. Kennedy Jr. made the announcement while visiting a Head Start program in the Texas coastal bend town of Alice. The cash, he says, will go towards upgrading facilities with a focus on nutrition. He says that kids in the programs are being fed highly processed foods, and that needs to change. It's primary day in Rhode Island. Voters head to the polls to decide who moves forward in the races for the Senate, House, and governor. The Democratic primary for governor is turning out to be the one to watch. Incumbent Governor Dan McKee is trying to fight off a strong challenge from businesswoman Helena Folks. McKee defeated Folks in a five-way primary 4 years ago. Fake search engine ads are at the center of a big international bank fraud case. Scott Carr has details.
4: The DOJ said Tuesday 36-year-old Sergei Filimonov was extradited from the Republic of Georgia and pled not guilty in Atlanta. Prosecutors say the Russian web developer warehoused more than 5,000 stolen logins gathered from fake bank ads on Google and Bing. The FBI ties the ring to $15 million in stolen funds and roughly $28 million in attempted transfers. Two of the victims are local companies. Filimonov remains behind bars in the custody of U.S. Marshals. I'm Scott Carr.
0: Israeli Prime Minister Benjamin Netanyahu denying a report that he was warned ahead of time about the deadly October 7, 2023 Hamas attack on Israel. The report was published in the newspaper Haaretz and said Netanyahu was told Hamas was planning a major operation by the President of the United Arab Emirates. About 1,200 people were killed in the attack and hundreds taken hostage. Netanyahu's office rejects the report, calling it an absolute lie. And Hunter Biden says he's launching a new meme coin called Slaptop, a nod to the long-running political controversy surrounding his personal laptop. The token will launch today. Mark Mayfield, NBC News Radio.
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2: Time now for a quick look at our KKNW weather updates. Mostly sunny Wednesday with a high near 75. Clouds will increase Wednesday night as temperatures drop to around 57. Thursday turns mostly cloudy and cooler with a high near 69 and an overnight low around 55. Friday stays mostly cloudy with a high near 68. Then Friday night, there's a 30% chance of rain after 11 p.m. with a low around 55.
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4: 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Howdy! It is the Matt McNeil Show for your Tuesday, post-Labor Day extravaganza. Welcome to the show, 952-946-6205, 952-946-6205. Humdinger of a show set for you. Coming up in the next hour, Max Nesterak is going to join us from the Minnesota Reformer with Brett. Talk about some of the latest news stories there. Coming up here in about a half an hour, Bill Corbett from Riff Tracks and Mystery Science Theater 3000. He is back with us. He is going to talk about the relaunch of MST3K, the Riff Track Experiment, that is going to be, I think it's at Fathom Events in theaters tomorrow night, and on Sunday night, he'll join us to talk about relaunching a little MST3K with the Riff Tracks guys. Patrick is here with us today. Hello, Patrick.
5: Good afternoon, everybody.
4: Yeah, did you have a nice weekend?
5: Went so quickly.
4: What did you get into? Anything fun?
5: I did go to the fair on Saturday. I only made it about 2 hours. It was just so stinking humid.
4: It was a little moist out there, but that's the fun of it all. You can also, it's the time of year in Minnesota where you can have 55 degree days or 95 degree days. It's a lottery at that point. I took a little time and headed up north, kind of unwind a little bit with the. With the Labor Day weekend, of course, and I talked about before about the kind of the stresses we've been kind of going through, and you know, being able to take some time, went up north. I will say it's kind of interesting hearing from the locals, and of course, northern Minnesota, obviously near the Canadian border, Washington, Seattle. You guys know what that's about. You know, there's a lot of places that are near the Canadian border that need Canadian money. That this is a big deal, and apparently this has been one of the worst tourism years on record up there. A lot of it having to do with the fact that Canadians are just not coming across the border. They don't want to come down here. They're finding other places to spend their money. And it, what's interesting is to talk to some people who are locals up there. They say, yeah, most of their Republican friends, when they feel as if they're within Republican groups, they won't ever say this kind of out publicly, but they'll say, I'm just not going to vote for this. I'm going to lose my business if this continues. And it sounds like a lot of the local politicians up there, the Republican side that are up there, are basically ignoring their pleas because Trump is God, you know, that sort of thing. Or dear God, I think is more the correct term. But, you know, you get the point. So I know that they've got, was it primaries in New Hampshire today? I believe it is. And so they're up there, too. I mean, I know it's Vermont, New Hampshire, Maine, upstate New York, Michigan. Michigan's getting hammered. I used to get a lot of people that came down into Michigan. Not this time. So, yeah, thanks, Trump. You basically make everything bad. One quick little side note, though. I did mention Michigan. Patrick, what did I see this weekend with Western Michigan and Michigan in that football game? Am I correct in presuming that the referees, the game was over, And they said, no, we can't have Michigan, who sells all those caps in the lid stores, lose in their first game and pretty much wipe themselves out of any playoff contention. So we gave them a second back so they could try to win the game. Did I see that correctly?
5: I have never seen so many people go, I do not believe any of what the Big Ten is saying about this.
4: Okay, Western Michigan was pulling the upset over Michigan. Michigan throws a Hail Mary as time expires, and time expired. No one had touched the ball, and the clock read zero. End of game, right? Well, they're saying that actually the Western Michigan guy had touched the ball when, and this is one thing I saw multiple people, experts say, the clock on the camera is matched to the clock in the official clock. That is the official clock, basically. So it was at zero. It was over. And the Big Ten and the NCAA came out and said, well, we can't have this upset. So they gave them one more play, even though it was over. And Michigan scored on the next Hail Mary, and they averted a disastrous loss. But I will say this, as a Golden Gopher fan of Minnesota, I can honestly say the Big Ten and the NCAA have for years been giving Michigan mulligans when it looks like they're about to lose, and because they want that big Michigan Ohio State game. That's a marquee game on their agenda. They want that game to happen. And not good. 952-946-6205. 952-946-6205 is the phone number. Speaking of Canada here, Carney said that Canada, this is the Prime Minister of Canada, and once again, I'm on Team Canada with this one because the idiot in the White House doesn't know what he's doing. Canada is pivoting away from the U.S. as its largest trading partner will come at a cost as a wave of Canadian retaliatory tariffs on American goods come into force. In a video address, Carney added that the counter tariffs against the U.S. are necessary to protect our workers. Canada's levies will apply to nearly $20 billion of American products, from steel to furniture to cotton T-shirts. They'll be as high as 50%. Now, once again, I want to remind everyone, there was a deal between Canada and the United States. Howard Lutnick, at the last second, tried to say, oh, you have to abandon the French culture of Canada, which, what? No, that's actually one of the more appealing parts of Canada. It's a lovely culture up there. You have to abandon the French culture of Canada, and you can't sign any trade agreements without the U.S. approving them in the future, to which they said, that's our sovereignty. No, we're not going to do that. And so it torpedoed this. And ever since then, it's getting worse and worse. And Trump even put out a just immature, childish video of him supposedly assaulting Carney with a hockey stick on high ice. Now, first of all, Donald Trump couldn't skate at all. Those cankles are not going to give him the foundation he needs. That said, what kind of freaking psychopath puts out that he's the president of the United States, and he has put out a video of him assaulting the Canadian prime minister violently as a way to say, see, gotcha. I mean, it's just such a, just a jackass move. He's embarrassing. Anyway, Canada's striking back, and they think to themselves that, oh, well, we have them over the barrel. I mean, Canada is the greatest one of the greatest mistakes that Trump has made, and trust me, he's made a lot, the pardoning of the January 6th, the Iran war, you know, the starving of his own people when he cut off food stamps. Remember that? Oh, God. This is going to be one of them, because Canada will never be back with us like they were. And we will never have one of our best trade partners back ever again, because Trump is just such an amazingly huge douche. I mean, he just is. On top of that, today, if you didn't know that Trump was supposed to go, he was going to go to the September 11th memorial, the 25th anniversary of the September 11th attacks. There were going to be a big event in New York City. He was told it can't be about him, and he threw a temper tantrum. So he didn't. He's not going to go to the 25th anniversary of the 9/11 attacks because he can't turn it, make it all about himself. And so instead, what he's going, he did today is he had his own little 9/11 memorial, and he just, he is losing his freaking mind. I mean, that's not an exaggeration. He is losing his mind. He used an address today on the upcoming 25th anniversary of September 11th terror attacks to tout his administration's economic record and brag about his own presence in the aftermath of the day's attacks. He was speaking on the ellipse on the White House on Tuesday, where a piece of structural steel from the World Trade Center towers was on display as part of a nonprofit commemoration of the attack. He said the battered piece of steel from the collapsed building was a reminder that America is blessed with strength. No fire can consume, no evil will conquer. Well, you're trying. And no terror can destroy. Before he segued into his own remembrance of being at the attack in the immediate aftermath. Now, once again, that's not true. The United States steel building was creaking, really creaking. We thought we were going to fall down. The truth is it creaked a lot. It creaked. It still creaks. But it never came down. Trump. I'll never forget two firemen. We thought it was coming down on top of us. And two firemen, big, strong guys. And I'm not the smallest guy in the world. They grabbed me. They grabbed me under the arm and said, got to get out of here. They literally lifted me up. That's not easy to do. I'm big. They lifted me and started running with me. I said, fellas, I can run by myself. No. But they were amazing. But they thought it was coming down. I didn't come down, he added. But the first responders who were there say they never saw him on the ground. Yet the president, we're done with the quote here. First responders who were there say they never saw him on the ground. They never saw him on the ground. Okay. And yet the president continues to insert himself in the narrative each year that the nation approaches the anniversary of the attacks that killed nearly 3,000 people. He keeps insisting that he was part of this whole thing. I want to also point out one other thing, that he needs to be removed from office. There's a guy that puts out these videos. He's basically a home health expert. He deals with people in hospice care, with dealing with dementia, heart failure, stroke, recovery, stuff like this. Everything, as he says, everything that Trump is clearly dealing with. He has got a doctorate in it, or excuse me, master's degree in it. He has basically been working with patients for years. He knows all about all the health problems that Donald Trump is going through. He put out a video. And I'll try to find it and link it tonight. He put out a video where it showed Natalie, Trump's assistant, Natalie Harp, with the diaper bag. And you clearly can see these things, this blue-edged white pad in there. And he goes, you know what that is. I know exactly what that is. I work with that. That's a urine incontinence pad. Most of us would probably recognize it as something you would see with a puppy that you're trying to house train, or an elderly dog or cat that basically can't move that much anymore. That's what Trump has. And he says, there are people that need those that have literally no control of their bladder. And considering it's pretty much been well documented, he has no control of his bowels either. You put that in conjunction with the other health problems that he is having. And it is pretty remarkable that the same news media, the same people that said that Joe Biden in 2024, because of one bad debate performance, he was compromised, he couldn't do this. My God, Trump posting violent attack fantasies against the Canadian prime minister, making up stuff about 9/11, and now we find his health is so deteriorating, he has to be put on a pad like an elderly dog. Anytime you guys want to cover that, be my guest. It is the Matt McNeil Show.
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0: Show. Bill Corbett going to be joining us here from Riff Tracks and MST3K coming up here in just a little bit here. But let's get to Operation Cluster F, shall we? Why not? So in case you missed it over the weekend, because like myself, I even unplugged for a good chunk of the weekend. The things have kind of gone downhill over there right now. Iran and the United States are clearly not going to be hitting the peace negotiating table anytime soon. There have been missiles. I mean, they had reports, I think it was on Saturday, it looked like even some of our ships had been hit. Once again, Trump keeps saying Iran has no Navy, Iran has no missile capabilities, they can't hit anything. And yet it sure looked like Iran put a few on one of our boats. Needless to say, they also attacked some of the other shipping that was in the strait. Also, the mines are still there that Trump said they were gone, but they're still there. And also, things started going sideways in Yemen. And I've talked about this since this began, is that this is going to cascade further and further out of control because you have a man-child in a diaper in the White House basically throwing temper tantrums because he can't make 9/11 about himself, that he has to put out violent fantasies about violently attacking the Prime Minister of Canada to make himself feel better as he has to sit on his urine pad. That's where we're at right now. A research fellow at the University of Tehran says Iran may soon escalate attacks on U.S. assets in the region if Washington does not return to the negotiating table. For the Iranians, the battle is a kind of existential threat, adding that Iran would not accept intermediate U.S. military attacks coupled with economic pressure. Iran wants the Americans to come back to the war or come back to the negotiating table. And once again, Iran has been... Iran said the same thing. Just honor the MOU, the Memorandum of Understanding that you signed, that Trump signed. Honor that, and this will, we'll get back into a scaffolding, a basic structure of peace negotiations. We'll go from there. Trump just basically is determined, absolutely determined to win this on his own, I guess, which he can't do because, yeah. I could run on my own. not unless the Big Mac comes down the chute. Iran's foreign minister has posted a message on social media appearing to dismiss the U.S.'s latest Iran-related sanctions after 47 years of sanctions, and this is kind of a problem. We've already sanctioned the living daylights out of Iran, so it's like, okay, whatever. After 47 years of sanctions, the U.S. went to war with Iran on behalf of Israel. The fallout has been disastrous for America, including the standing worldwide. After failing to achieve its aims through sanctions or war, Washington's novel solution is more sanctions. Seriously, he added. As reported earlier today, the U.S. Treasury Department announced that sanctions targeting Iran's aviation industry, including sanctions against 27 Iranian airlines. They're still, so you're going to sanction them, but, they're still flying to China and you're not even, the United States isn't going to dare try to pick a fight with China or India for that matter. And the Iranians are still flying there. This is stupid. It's basically like trying to use a sponge to soak up the ocean at this point. I thought this was kind of interesting today. A U.S. official says an underwater military drone malfunctioned in the Middle East. It operated by the U.S. forces in the Middle East malfunctioned more than a day ago, said U.S. officials. The official said the drone was surveying regional waters in support of ongoing operations. The defective drone was an older model that neither collected sensitive data nor carried any classified sonar or radar equipment, the official added. Okay. Earlier, you're asking yourself, okay, why is this a news story? Oh, the Iranian Revolutionary Guard said it captured an unmanned U.S. submersible at the entrance of the Strait of Hormuz, which, once again, they have a Navy still. Remember how many times they said, oh, they have no Navy? They apparently have a Navy still. And they captured one of our drones, and my guess is going to be considering that, oh, there's no sensitive equipment. There's nothing sensitive. You guys can stop looking at that drone. I mean, there's nothing there. We don't have those. Not where the Epstein files are kept there. Don't look for the Epstein files on that drone. Whatever you do, don't do that. Yeah, it's just incompetency beyond incompetence. They don't have a plan. Meanwhile, on a different front, this is actually the West Bank. Now, we have talked about the Israeli West Bank. It's got problems. Basically, it's vigilante killings. I mean, for lack of... It's vigilante killings. West Bank settlers, backed by the Israeli military and the local police departments, are basically just storming Palestinian houses who have lived there forever, killing them or beating them or running them off and stealing all their stuff. And this is happening on a fairly consistent basis. It's so bad that 11 U.S. citizens have been killed by these West Bank settlers in a, you know, which is, yeah, that's not good. That's not good. And yet the United States, even though they've killed American citizens, kind of shrugs their shoulders and says, what are you going to do? The British Parliamentary Committee said the UK has announced sanctions on the illegal Israeli settlements in the occupied West Bank are a necessary and overdue step that will bring the UK closer to meeting its international law obligations. As Israel continues to colonize Palestinian land and kill, maim, torture, and imprison Palestinians across Palestine on a daily basis, the UK government must demonstrate that the announcement present represents a substantive change in policy that is enforceable and robust. The statement added that the UK should go on to impose comprehensive sanctions at the Israeli state, as well as further targeting sanctions on Israel ministers as well. Basically, for lack of a better way to say it, they're saying that anything that's produced in the West Bank is not going to be for sale, and they're not going to trade for it. France and Canada have jumped on board with this as well. So this is kind of it's going to be interesting to see. I mean, clearly there's a level of the Netanyahu government that is signing off on these vigilante murders in the West Bank. There clearly is an element of their government that's doing this, but you know. Yeah, how much money will international pressure put on them will be enough for them to say, hey, maybe we shouldn't be just murdering people and stealing their stuff. I've heard that in history before. Markets are declining after a volley of attacks on energy facilities drove down nearly $100 a barrel, or drove oil to nearly $100 a barrel. I should mention, this has to do a lot with Yemen. The Yemen-backed Houthis, the Iranian backed Houthis in Yemen, who have basically taken the western part of that country, they started attacking Saudi Arabia, and not just a little, but a lot, and attacked out in the strait that's out on the Red Sea side, which is dramatically crippled at this point, the Saudi Arabian oil production. So, yeah, okay. They attacked 4 cities in Saudi Arabia, wounding more than 70 people, setting oil installations ablaze in what appeared to be a significant expansion of the Middle Eastern war. Like I said, this is going to spiral out of control. Concurrently, the Strait of Hormuz on the other side of the Arabian Peninsula has 12 ships going through. The usual amount was 130, so that's not even 10%. Gas, by the way, it's $4.15 a gallon for unleaded. Diesel, though, is still just at an all-time high. And as we get into trucking and the holidays and the Christmas and the harvest time, $5.90 a gallon for diesel, all-time record high. But if you hear every Republican talk about it, that was Joe Biden. He tricked us into attacking Iran. Bill Corbett, when we come back, it's the Matt McNeil Show.
1: NBC News Radio, I'm Mark Mayfield. Primary season continues in New England, with New Hampshire Republicans nominating John Sununu for Senate and Kelly Ayotte for governor, while Democrat Chris Pappas won the Senate nomination. Meanwhile, Rhode Island voters head to the polls today, with Governor Dan McKee facing Helena Folks in the Democratic primary. Iran says it has captured a U.S. uncrewed submarine drone in the Strait of Hormuz. Here's Tammy Trujillo.
2: The vessel was ID'd as a Dive LD, a 19-foot submersible that can counteract mines and gather intelligence, among other missions. The Pentagon says the drone was surveying regional waters and had malfunctioned, adding that it was not carrying any sensitive data or classified equipment. It was built by California-based defense company Anduril. The subs cost about $2.5 million each. I'm Tammy Trujillo.
1: And U.S. students are posting their lowest reading scores in 25 years, according to new global testing results. Mark Mayfield, NBC News Radio.
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8: Time now for a quick look at our KKNW weather updates. Mostly sunny Wednesday with a high near 75. Clouds will increase Wednesday night as temperatures drop to around 57. Thursday turns mostly cloudy and cooler with a high near 69 and an overnight low around 55. Friday stays mostly cloudy with a high near 68. Then Friday night, there's a 30% chance of rain after 11 p.m. with a low around 55.
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0: 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And, of course, in Minneapolis, St. Paul on AM 950, the Progressive Voice of Minnesota. It is the Matt McNeil Show. Bill Corbett is kind enough to join us once again. He is just absolutely a spectacular human being. Hilarious as the day is long. Friendly also. He and I kind of get the politics thing going. He is kind enough to join us today because this is huge. We talked to him a while back when Riff Tracks, the riffing group that he has done for the last, 20 years has it been? 25 years?
10: Yeah. Wow. Amazing, isn't it?
0: You guys were approached to do some brand new actual MST3Ks, Mystery Science Theater 3000s, and you are at that point where these are going to be shown in theaters coming up here on Wednesday and on Sunday, I believe it is, correct?
10: That is correct. Starting tomorrow night, all around the country, they'll be shown through Fathom Events at movie theaters. I think we have about 1,000 around the USA. We used to go into Canada, by the way, to, you know, just to apropos of your conversation. It has nothing to do with Trump. It has all to do with movie theaters deciding to do it or not, you know, like their chains up there. But yeah, we have 1,000 in the good old USA, and it'll repeat again on Sunday, which we love because, you know, for people who can't get to see it on a weeknight, you can go out and have Sunday supper and enjoy some laughs.
0: I talked about this. Let's go back in time here. You guys were approached. I think is it Shout that was the guys that have the rights to?
10: Yeah, Matt, it's a little complicated because they Shout became two companies. Now they are called Radial.
0: Okay.
10: Which sounds like a tire company to me, of course. Like, okay. But Radial Entertainment. But yeah, it's the same bunch of guys. The rights for MST3K were in their hands, co-owned by one of the original founders of the show, Joel Hodgson. He kind of wanted out and signed away his rights, and they turned around and said, "You old guys want to give it another go? Do you want to get the band back together? And we were a little unsure at first. We were like, do we really? I mean, we're kind of getting content and old and content in our ways here. But we said, let's take a small bite of four shows and see how it goes. And we made them this summer here in the Twin Cities at Cinequipped Studios in Brooklyn Park.
0: Nice.
10: And we had so much fun that I don't know. If we can do it again, I would like to. But we have four in the can, and the first is coming out tomorrow.
0: You were shocked because you put it out there as a kind of a fund me with this work. And the response was over the top. I mean, you ended up having a huge response for this.
10: Yeah, it was amazing, very gratifying, of course. And it was a little bit of a roll of the dice because we did a Kickstarter for it. We've done them before, but we did need a certain amount of money to, like, produce them in the way that we thought would be respectable, that looked like the old stuff, which involved, like, creating a lot of stuff from scratch again, including sets and costumes and a little bit of puppet maintenance. But it did tick over a respectable number, and we were like, phew, we can make these well. And I'm very proud of how they came out.
0: To kind of go back as well a little bit even more in time to kind of talk about a little bit how we got here. Obviously, Mystery Science Theater 3000 voted one of the most important TV shows that ever existed. Just an icon of comedy entertainment over the years. You have been part of that show. You were the voice of Crow T. Robot, Brain Guy as well. And I'm going to get back to that because you're back with that. But you were doing that. You went out. It was initially Comedy Central. You went to the Sci-Fi Network. Eventually that ended. And you guys went off and you were doing your own thing. It was you and Mike and Kevin, right? They were doing the Riff Tracks thing. Yeah. And you've done that. And that's just as hilarious, too. It's absolutely brilliant. And so, you know, the fact that you guys have revisited this and they brought back your original crew, Mary Jo Peel is back as well.
10: Yep.
0: The entire crew that was on those last few seasons on Sci-Fi Network are back to do these Riff Tracks, are doing the
10: even, mystery. Even better, we have our old friends Trace Beaulieu and Frank Conniff. They are going to be sort of taking over as the original guys for one of the shows. So it goes like straight to the nostalgia heart of the thing. And Trace was the concept artist for the show. We invited him to, because he is a whiz. He really is. He's arguably as talented an artist as he is, a comedy writer and performer. So we said, please, will you like design things and just go nuts, you know, do what you've always wanted to do. And it's really some of the most, it's some of the most special part of the show for me is to watch Trace just, you know, kind of bring his vision into reality.
0: That was, I was definitely going to talk on this because I think that is one of the things. I know that when Joel brought it back over to Netflix and stuff like that, you know, you guys showed up for an episode of that and stuff. It was kind of one of those things where it was nice to see them revisit it, but they never did bring back Trace and Frank to do Clayton Forrester and TV's Frank, the original guys. You guys, I mean, the fact that you're giving this homage to the fans, God bless you, because that is, I mean, I love the whole crew you got there, and I am so excited to see all of you guys in this. But it's also that bringing them back and remembering that this is an older show now and it's been around for a long time, you know, there is that love of all the incarnations of the show.
10: Yeah, and these guys are an amazing, Trace and Frank are an amazing comedy team. I think they are kind of up there with the good classic comedy teams of, you know, whatever, mid-20th century, early 20th century. They just work together. So it was a real treat to get them to do their thing. And it was just like, it was like going through a time portal. Suddenly everybody obviously was older and grayer, but we just had a great time. And, you know, a lot of our crew came back too, our designers. Nice. And our lighting, you know, our Bees McKeever, who always did the costumes, a lot of other people. Just it was, you know, nostalgia fest while at the same time being a lot of fun just making these shows.
0: Bill Corbett joining us, Riff Trax and Mystery Science Theater 3000, which is back. Fathom Entertainment has it in theaters tomorrow night and on Sunday. The movie extraordinaire is Sting of Death, which just tell us a little bit about this little masterpiece.
10: Yes, I will. I think we were all attracted to it right away because it was from the mid 1960s. And it was very colorful in that kind of go-go dancing era way. And there's, you know, a lot of go-go dancing in it. It is a monster movie. And that was a real, you know, classic combination in the 60s was kids dancing around and then a monster threatens one or more of them. And this one is set in the Florida Everglades, which is a whole other thing. It's nice and sunny and very silly. The monster is one of the silliest looking critters I've ever seen come across our transom. There's really nobody famous in it at all from that era. Really? The only brush with fame, and I think most people younger than me wouldn't even remember this name, is Neil Sedaka, the songwriter, singer-songwriter, was a very young singer-songwriter. So he's like the main song in it. It's called Do the Jellyfish. And it's a dance you do.
0: It's amazing this one didn't make it onto Neil Sedaka's greatest hits. Do the Jellyfish, you say?
10: Oddly, it was left off. I think it was a real oversight.
0: You not only, of course, write, get a riff on these things. You, of course, do Crow T Robot, and you talked about getting back into that a little bit as well. Brain guy. So you got, because that's a lot of face paint you guys got to put on that you're doing all that stuff there. Talk about going back and doing that, because obviously that's part of the experience, and I'm so glad you guys didn't shy away from doing that.
10: It was, it was a lot of fun. I mean, Kevin had it worse. He has to put on a whole big, like, Planet of the Apes mask.
0: Yeah.
10: So he had to get in at the crack of dawn like a farmer and get his face worked on. I just needed a lot of silly clown white type makeup. Brain Guy is a fun character because he's basically, the way I've talked about him is, he's sort of like one of those British actors who's actually pretty good, who was probably, you know, proficient in Shakespeare and everything. And then he got roped into doing a movie in a very undignified, silly part. Now, the movies we've done over the years are full of those kind of guys. Like, he probably was, like, with the Manchester Shakespeare Company, and now he's playing, like, Lizard Man King or something. In fact, the what was that movie with Alan Rickman? He played a character.
0: Galaxy Quest.
10: You know which one I mean.
0: Yeah, Galaxy Quest.
10: Yeah, Galaxy Quest. He's kind of a take on that, too. Anyway, in my mind, that's what he is. Although he is supposed to be an omniscient being from a planet who's kind of got no clue about how to deal with his powers. And a little bit an homage to Star Trek in that way.
0: Well, I always loved you guys doing those two characters because there were so many films in the 50s and 60s that had these, you know, like super brain people that just did the stupidest things, or had the bad guy was the raving, trove of monkeys who ended up figuring out, oh, and that's how you make nuclear power. You know, it's like it was the kind of the concept was you're mocking the fact that these are kind of these two standbys as well in these classic movies that just, you know, we're so contrived by the time they got to the end of them that it was just right for you guys to pick them up.
10: Yeah, absolutely. I mean, there's so many, things we're basing them on. Half of them are from Star Trek, but also, like, the movies we grew up with. villains who are not very threatening.
0: Tell me, human, what is love? Oh, really? Okay.
10: Exactly. Yeah, Captain Kirk would be right there to show you what love is, baby.
0: Hello there. So you do got Sting of Death. What were that's the one that's going to be in Fathom, correct? That's the one on Wednesday and on Sunday. What were the other three movies that you guys picked up as well?
10: One of them we're keeping a surprise, and it's not because people know it. In fact, I would be surprised if anybody on the planet ever heard of this movie, but more just to keep the spirit of the old show alive, because when we used to do it, we used to pretty much just roll it out there with the show. So we wanted to keep one sort of, you know, behind the velvet rope and just make it like When you see it, you'll see it. So that people couldn't watch the movie and get ahead of it too much. But the other ones we're doing are, it's a 1970s movie called, it's another one with death in the title. It's called Death, what the heck is it called? Death Race? Not Death Race, but it stars David Carradine. It's in a dystopia where they ride these cycles that are called death cycles or something like that. And they're just little mopeds that make a lot of noise. And he runs around in a loincloth for half the movie. So ladies, if you're interested. And the fourth one, the one that Frank and Trace will be doing is called Star. God, I can't remember any of them right now. It's sort of a Star Wars, ripoff might be too strong, but it's pretty close. About a ragtag bunch who go up against some baddies.
0: Does it really matter? I mean, seriously, we're not going there for the film quality and display on there. We're going for you guys.
10: I hope not, because if you are, you're going to be sorely disappointed.
0: Well, once again, I want to encourage, I'm catching this. You need to catch this as well. Sting of Death is the first of the MST3K riff track experiments. It is through Fathom Entertainment across the country. It is tomorrow night. It's going to be on Sunday as well. I would highly recommend to go see this, especially in this day and age with that loon ball in the White House. You'll need to laugh about something. That's not for sure. And then, of course, how can people get access to the other ones? They make a contribution. They can get that to buy those.
10: Well, the people who already pre-ordered it through Kickstarter will get it digitally, and you can get them as a like you, Matt. Thank you. Yeah. You can also, I think you can get them as Blu-rays. But if not, if you want them, you can go to rifftracks.com and there'll be all kinds of information on how to get them. There's also a digital release date there. We really have, we have it pinned down. I almost said a bad word here. The other two movies are Death Sport. That's the David Carradine one. And Space Raiders.
0: We got to take a break. We got to take a break right now. It's the Matt McNeil Show.
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0: It is the Matt McNeil Show. I just, really quick before I get back to Bill here, I have just been informed of something new. You remember I had mentioned Minneapolis, St. Paul, and Chicago, and Seattle, and Atlanta, and the Monaco Brewing Company Times. Hello, Phoenix, Arizona, KFNN 1510. We are on the air in Phoenix, Arizona, with Bill Corbett from Riff Tracks, Mystery Science Theater 3000. I couldn't have planned this better. What a quality show to begin with for you guys in Phoenix. It's all going to go downhill from here, just FYI. Bill, once again.
10: Matt, your empire expands.
0: So can't wait there till I get to Topeka. Bill Corbett, of course, once again joining us. Riff Trax is what many people know him from, of course, as well as Mystery Science Theater 3000. As we mentioned, they have put out some brand new Mystery Science Theater 3000s, the Riff Trax experiments. It starts tomorrow with Fathom Entertainment. And once again, that is going to be at 1,000 theaters nationwide?
10: Yeah, you should be able to find something reasonably close.
0: Okay. And of course, that if you can't catch it on tomorrow night, Wednesday night, it will be on Sunday the 13th as well. So you can enjoy it on one of those two showings. And I did want to come on back to this because once again, if you're like me, I can't tell you how many times I will pull out one of your classic MST3Ks and we'll just put it on. And I have my kids. We'll sit there and roll and be laughing. You want to get these new riffs that are coming on out. And you had mentioned, once again, I just want to give you a chance to make sure that people know, if you can't catch it at Fathom Entertainment on either Wednesday or coming up, the four episodes that are coming out, how can they once again go get them either streaming or a hard copy?
10: You can. They're not out yet. They'll be released over the course of the next couple of weeks and months. But go on rifftrax.com, RIFFTRAX.com, and we are not shy about telling you how to get our stuff on that.
0: Well, and explore RiffTrax too, because if you want to put a smile on your face, that's where you want to go and do that there. Rifftrax.com for that, for the brand new MST3Ks. But get out to a theater tomorrow or on Sunday for
10: that. Yeah, it'll be fun.
0: All right. Any final things you want to say about Donald Trump? To the folks in Phoenix and Atlanta who have joined us recently, anything that you want to say out there about how great things are going right now?
10: You know, he is my president. Matt, what is there to say at this point? I mean, we just keep kind of saying the same thing. It's like, what the hell? What kind of nightmare are we in? The deterioration, So I'm just saying, you know, I guess the biggest thing to do now is hustle and vote for the midterms to at least change direction a little bit. And then, impeach him. I don't know what else to say.
0: Well, it's not like he hasn't committed an insane amount of crimes, but all this, it's all Biden's fault. We'll get ready for that. It's all Biden's fault.
10: Oh, yeah. Yep.
0: John Belushi in Blues Brothers. It wasn't me. The moon was in my eyes. We'll hear every excuse on the planet, guaranteed.
10: It's funny. It gets more and more pathetic as an excuse as the further we get away from, you know, the further we get into 2 years. It's like, okay, we're just going to do this right after the bitter end.
0: Bill Corbett, once again, Riff Trax, Mystery Science Theater 3000, the Riff Trax Experiments. Once again, tomorrow night, Fathom Entertainment. Sunday night, Fathom Entertainment. Sting of Death sounds atrocious, but it's getting the send-off it deserves. Bill, anytime, man. You come back. My show is your show. I'm glad to have you with us.
10: Thanks so much, Matt. Great to talk to you.
0: Bill Corbett, have everybody. A good one. Thank you very much. Can't wait to go see this. Cannot wait to go see this. Because he's right. Things suck right now. In this country, everything is horrible. Did you see the image of the reflecting pool? Did you see the image of I'm sure that was Joe Biden's fault. It was all so horrible, Joe Biden. I mean, I'm sure we're going to get that. But my God, things are horrible. I need a laugh. Mystery Science Theater 3000 is back to help us on out, and I cannot wait for the Trace and Frank episode to see Dr. Clayton Forrester and TV's Frank return. That's going to be just absolute gold. As we wrap up here, I did want to mention one or two more things here. Just namely, they put out the jobs numbers last Thursday, and everyone said those don't make any sense because the state employment numbers didn't match up at all with the federal ones. And so it's clear that the federal government has been lying about this to just try to, I guess this is all, it's all it's left. It's just to lie. And that's all the whole thing. A pair of ag economists with the University of Illinois say input costs are likely to continue to limit the farmer profitability next season. They updated projections to show the potential of positive margins in 2027. We are cautiously optimistic that returns will be higher in 26 and 27 than previous 3 years. I would still say that we're a period below average returns. He was talking about it for the projected break-even prices for an average Illinois farm are $4.92 for corn, $11.10 for soybeans. You're going to be losing money again. Also, I should mention, if I can, Labor Day yesterday. Labor union membership continues to climb in the United States across the increase, although the increase remains sharply divided in the politics of individual states. Last year, the nation added more than 411,000 union members, the largest annual growth since 2008, just ahead of the Labor Day holiday. At the end of the year, more than 14.6 million American workers belong to a union. And one of the things which I think is very important to remember with Labor Day is that we get this realism. We have had long enough here. It was a right to work states. Remember that? Depending where you're at, 26 states have right to work laws, which basically undid the unions. And can I just tell you how stupid the unions were in those 26 states? Because they were sold on basically, you know, screaming harpy social issues to basically kill their own jobs. And they did. When you look at states with strong union membership, those are the states where you're getting paid still. Those are the states where you're getting benefits. Those are the states where quality of life is better. Those are the states. The states which are miserable to work in and you have to work four jobs and you still can't pay your bills. All the anti-union Republican states. That's just a fact. Chicago, Seattle, Atlanta, Phoenix. We'll talk to you tomorrow. Minneapolis, St. Paul, Minocqua Brewing Company, hour two up next.
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15: 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She says some low-income areas of the city get far hotter than others, with more concrete and asphalt that retain heat and less shade and green space.
19: Because of that, you have 10, 15 degrees difference between some areas and others.
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15: Climate Connections is produced by the Yale Center for Environmental Communication. 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
7: NBC News Radio, I'm Michael Kastner. A two-day Republican rally featuring President Trump is leading to security barricades and street closures around Dallas's American Airlines Center. The president will give the opening remarks today and closing remarks on Thursday. More from Scott Kimbler.
20: Other key speakers will be Dr. Oz, Robert F. Kennedy Jr., and a former White House press secretary, Caroline Leavitt.

0: Research shows, on average, car accident victims with a lawyer get over 3 times more money than those without one. 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
1: Reshma Manzoor, Sununu, and Pappas will face off in the midterms. Meanwhile, it's primary day in Rhode Island. Voters head to the polls to decide who moves forward in races for the Senate, House, and governor. Israeli Prime Minister Benjamin Netanyahu is denying a report that he was warned ahead of time about the deadly October 7th, 2023 Hamas attack on Israel. Mark Mayfield with more.
2: The report was published in the newspaper Haaretz and said that Netanyahu was told by the president of the United Arab Emirates that Hamas was planning a major operation. About 1,200 people were killed in the attack and hundreds were taken hostage. Now, opposition leaders are calling for Netanyahu to resign, calling him unfit to serve. Netanyahu's office rejects the report, calling it an absolute lie.
1: Michael Kastner, NBC News Radio. A coalition of 9/11 family members don't want New York City Mayor Zoran Mamdani to attend this week's 9/11 remembrance ceremony. Liz Warner in New York.
3: The controversy surrounds Mamdani's appointment of Ramzi Qasem as the city's chief legal counsel. Qasem previously represented a convicted al-Qaeda member who was the brother-in-law of one of the 9/11 hijackers. During a 9/11 signing last week, the mayor reportedly gave a ceremonial pen to Qasem, which has drawn considerable backlash. The mayor's attendance has already become a contentious issue. An online petition circulating has now garnered more than 100,000 signatures, calling on Mamdani to skip Friday's ceremony. In New York, I'm Liz Warner.
1: Apple is preparing to roll out new devices today. The event, called Surprise and Shine, is expected to feature the long-awaited debut of a foldable iPhone. It'll also be a big moment for Apple's brand new CEO, John Ternus, with this being his first launch event after taking over for Tim Cook. Americans are not happy with the education system these days. More from Rory O'Neill.
4: Satisfaction in a K-12 education in the U.S. is down to 32%, a record low in the 27-year history of the Gallup survey on the issue. Satisfaction averaged 44% since 1999, peaking at 53% in 2004. Schools received their highest marks for preparing students to adapt to new technologies, their lowest marks for developing skills in critical thinking or problem solving. I'm Rory O'Neill.
1: A Super Bowl rematch kicks off week one of the NFL season today as the Seahawks raise their championship banner against the runner-up Patriots in Seattle. Seahawks quarterback Sam Darnold talks about facing New England again.
5: Really good defense, offense, good special teams, obviously, and, you know, really good coaching staff. So, you know, we got our work cut out for us.
1: Michael Kastner, NBC News Radio.
6: Time now for a quick look at our KKNW weather updates. Mostly sunny Wednesday with a high near 75. Clouds will increase Wednesday night as temperatures drop to around 57. Thursday turns mostly cloudy and cooler with a high near 69 and an overnight low around 55. Friday stays mostly cloudy with a high near 68. Then Friday night, there's a 30% chance of rain after 11 p.m. with a low around 55.
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0: guys. Didn't you hear? It's the Department of War. Our troops are war fighters. This is a war. Trump and Hegseth have both called it that.
1: We may have casualties. That often happens in war. We have unlimited middle and upper ammunition, which is really what we're using in this war.
2: We set the terms of this war. We didn't start this war.
3: Yeah, you did.
2: But under President Trump, we are finishing it.
0: Yeah, we didn't start this war. This was going on long before Trump took office. Remember when Joe Biden slipped on those stairs? That's because Iran switched his shoes with rollerblades. Cover the steps to Air Force One with grease and banana peels, and don't get me started on Trump's f***ed up hand. You think that's because he's 79 and takes aspirin every day? No, it's because Iran made the lid on every jar in his kitchen extra tight. So he has to spend hours trying to twist it off if he wants his peanut butter. And this just in, he wants his peanut butter. That's why he always sounds like this.
1: God bless the United States.
4: I'm going to need my backup right away. I'm going to need her.

0: Hi, Jody. Hi.
1: Hi.
0: You know, long weekends, Chris, are, you know, nice, but it is. So I'm going to stop saying this was the worst weekend ever, because there'll be another, because next weekend will be worse.
2: Yeah.
0: Because this is the nature of dementia or whatever particular psychosis. This. How many, does anyone count how many AI memes he posted?
1: Oh my God, crazy? It was insane over the weekend.
0: It was actually, yes, that was probably worse than ever. That just, we're so far past the 25th Amendment, I don't know what to say. Oh, hey, Sam, here's where your impression comes in. He's claimed the moon.
1: He has claimed the moon.
3: In the name of Mars.
0: Yeah. Presumably. But, yeah, oh, and then this is just this morning? Because, he had claimed... he depicts the U.S. owning North America, yeah. Central America, the Caribbean, Greenland, and Iceland. Without explanation, just posted that. And then he had himself changing the name of Lake Ontario to Lake America and doing his double handy J dance to YMCA.
2: He
0: and
2: also had New Mexico. Beating Mark Carney with a hockey stick.
0: Oh, with a hockey stick, yeah. Quite violently. Yes.
1: And changing New Mexico to New America.
0: Right, right. A MAGA lunatic tried to attack Democratic candidate Amy Acton in Ohio. So were there kind thoughts from the president, from Ramaswamy, anyone? No?
1: No. Well, Ramaswamy did come out with a proper statement.
0: Oh, did he finally?
1: He did.
0: Okay.
1: He did.
0: Yeah. Okay. Well, they always do when they're shamed into it. So, yay for that. That was three days of despicable ago. Trump said the 18 Americans dying in Iran is just small potatoes.
1: Mm-hmm.
0: So has anybody talked to those families about their loved ones being small potatoes? He was comparing it to Vietnam or something else, and he said the Iran war, that's just small potatoes, losing those particular 18 people. Mm-hmm. Okay. Does anyone else feel like they didn't really have a vacation?
1: No.
2: Has he visited those families?
1: I think he's visited one.
2: Just one?
1: And then a wife.
2: He needs to visit all of them.
1: And then a widow is suing the Pentagon because she's not getting the proper benefits because they're saying it's not a war.
0: Yeah. Because they're not.
2: That's the real disgrace there.
1: Yes,
2: he doesn't give a crap about these people that died for this country.
0: Yeah. Okay. So, that's just a light dusting. There's really too much, isn't there, Krista? Chris lost his beloved boots over his vacation, which is just, my girlfriend's family, their dog had to be put to sleep yesterday. It's just, is anyone else a little emotionally wrought these days just from life and then general sweep of arms?
1: Mm-hmm.
0: Oh, Jody Hamilton, Fine America, after our collective trauma, Dolly Parton and Gloria Steinem, she has marked American icon Carol Burnett safe.
2: Thank you.
0: Did you really do that? She
2: saw
0: Carol Burnett this weekend.
1: I saw America on Saturday.
0: Okay. Carol Burnett marked safe for now by Jody Hamilton. Our psyche can't take any more, Jody.
2: Oh.
0: We're all in charge of some icon. I did text Lily Tomlin on her birthday, but I just didn't. She's going through a lot. We're going through a lot, Chris.
2: Mm-hmm.
0: Okay. Oh, I forgot. I'm sorry. Because the weekend I fly, it always happens. There was another horrible plane crash.
1: Yes.
0: I'm not sure what that brings the record to under Sean Duffy, but I believe it's way, way...
2: Way more than Pete Hegseth.
0: Yes.
1: Buttigieg.
2: Oh, Jesus.
0: Wow.
2: Sorry.
0: Eef.
2: I'm in mourning.
0: Yeah, that's
2: I'm in mourning. So any mistake I make.
0: Yes, you can be excused.
2: Yes.
0: Yes. Measles has now hit 3,134 cases, the highest in 35 years. A 6-week-old baby girl and a newborn boy are dead in Pennsylvania, killed by a disease this country had already eliminated. The CDC won't count either death. RFK Jr. called them fabricated. Two dead babies, and his response was denial. I believe he has finally admitted that one of them died of measles.
2: Mm-hmm. Yeah.
0: Okay. You know what, Chris? Let me just get that out of my stack.
2: All right.
1: Measles are here again.
0: Pardon?
1: Maha's measles are here again.
0: Oh, thank you, Jody. Thank you.
1: I got that from God on Blue Sky.
0: Oh, okay. God told you.
1: Mm-hmm.
0: Oh, this seems fairly... Oh, because you had Jared Kushner and Steve Witkoff over there sucking up to Putin. And then the next day, he attacked Kyiv again.
2: Yep.
0: So,
2: mm-hmm.
0: Kind of must have gotten the green light.
1: Mm-hmm.
0: Yeah, because they were there talking about that was disgusting. That was disgusting and traitorous.
2: Mm-hmm.
0: Well, what did they call it? Putin's ambitions? Yes, he's a terrorist. Get out of Ukraine. Okay, in other war criminal news, wow, Netanyahu was personally warned Hamas was planning a terrifying operation 10 days before the October 7th attack. What did I say?
1: We said it at the time.
0: It's just like Bush and 9/11.
1: Mm-hmm.
0: I swear to God, I don't know how these right-wingers, somehow there's a rally around the flag when they have the worst security failure in their history.
2: Mm-hmm.
0: 9/11 was, which obviously the commemoration is coming up of
1: Friday, yeah.
0: Yeah. And it's just, I still to this day, Jerry, I'll never understand. This was the worst.
1: Mm-hmm.
0: They had massive warnings, specific warnings in writing mm-hmm. that they were handed from the Clinton administration. And it's just, you know, they were like, oh, BJ boy, whatever, okay, you covered your ass.
2: Yep.
0: And this is what I said at the time,
1: same.
0: That a lot of people were already saying. He was mm-hmm. diverted his attention elsewhere yep. and was whatever. And again, this and Israel's approval ratings, all of that pardon
2: should.
0: Me.
2: Wow, you didn't say it.
0: No, I didn't. But you know what? I pulled up.
2: Good
0: way.
2: Good sorry. Lord. You're off for one
0: Mommy
2: day.
0: Mommy didn't sleep. Okay. My point is, this is all his fault. I mean, all of this. Oh, my God. Indirectly, like where we are now, the 2024, because of the stupid, you know, one-issue voters, mm-hmm. that, you know. And again, that's his fault. What's happening in Gaza?
1: Mm-hmm.
0: And it's, oh God. Anyway. All right. So that's nice to know that he's massively incompetent, much like our right-wing government as well. Okay. Okay. Sorry. I wanted to make sure I covered all the places that we have claimed.
2: Okay.
0: North America, Central America, the Caribbean, Greenland, and Iceland, just now covered by Stars and Stripes and labeled United States of America, published to his Truth Social account with no... Do you need
2: an explanation
0: no. other than just he's, you know...
1: A D?
2: Stupid. He's trolling.
1: He is.
0: Yeah, I know.
1: And
0: I
1: why?
0: Know, Chris, I know I'm not supposed to...
2: I know. Yeah, yeah.
0: React. I know. I understand.
2: Uh-huh.
0: Earlier maps circulated... he has circulated, showed Greenland, Canada, and Venezuela as part of America. Okay.
2: He loves the reaction he gets from those.
1: Yeah, but it's bad yeah, but internationally.
2: I know it's bad internationally, but
1: it's not
2: he
1: like
2: doesn't
1: it's just
2: care.
1: Us.
2: He just
1: but
2: loves
1: also,
2: the reaction. He loves making the liberals mad.
0: But I think it's...
1: I mean, the world.
0: This is way deeper down the bin of mental illness.
1: Yeah.
0: Like, I heard probably the most calls this weekend for 25th Amendment because you're just like, is somebody going to do something about this? Like, this is...
1: Come on, JD, you want to be president.
0: I can't... thank God someone counts these things. Like, he has posted, I don't know how many times over the... This one, again, you can't even keep... You have to keep a running count.
1: Mm-hmm.
0: This was Aussie. This was Saturday. Trump posted 34 AI slot picks in less than 1 hour last night. You'd think he was unemployed. Oh, please, let's make him.
1: I think JD might be waiting until next year, because if he were to become POTUS now, he could then still run twice, because you can only be president for 10 years.
0: Oh.
1: So he might be waiting until next year.
0: Great.
2: The first thing
0: we
2: can
0: have
2: do...
0: We have that couch to look forward to. That's fantastic.
2: The first thing we can do against this is in November.
1: Exactly.
0: NBC News reporting Trump's approval rating with independents has dropped to 24%. You know, Mike Nellis, who will join us later, writes a great piece about just the true patheticness of this party. They are like begging him for money and yet like also begging him to stay out of away from their districts because he's poison mm-hmm. politically, but they don't want to make him mad. I mean, and meanwhile, can I just say, so Amy Acton stayed and helped people that got injured mm-hmm. by this stupid MAGA lunatic whose brother is a crook, apparently,
1: mm-hmm.
0: Republican operative. I can't even, I can't keep track anymore of which crook and which corruption and ay, ay, ay. Yeah, Out of Aces says, Dr. Amy Acton survived an attack today from a MAGA lunatic and then helped take care of the elderly people who were injured. I mean, both parties are not the same, Jody.
1: I know, Stephen.
0: I'm sorry. I don't mean to scream at you.
1: It's just okay.
0: You're in my line of sight.
1: I could move.
0: No, you're going to get the shrapnel wherever you go. I've had a very difficult weekend emotionally. Okay. Hey, you know, the good news is because of high jet prices and whatever, I can finally blame Donald Trump if my relationship doesn't work because instead of my horrific personality. But it's true. Nobody can afford anything. Oh, my God. Tickets to San Francisco, they're like $600.
2: Mm-hmm.
0: Who can afford that? Neither of us can afford it, you know? Wow. It's just, okay. One more thing to blame Trump for as I get older and more bitter. I've been bitter since the third grade, so it's been a while now. Yeah. Okay. Okay. Thank God Carol Burnett is still with us to remind people I'm turning 45.
2: Steph.
0: What? 45.
2: Or how about your Adam Mockler approved age?
1: Yeah, oh, that's true. You're going to be 41.
0: Yeah. Well, I didn't want to. Your mom must be devastated if she's been replaced. Yes, Adam Mockler says I'm 40, which would make me actually 39 right now, because my birthday is not till September 29th. That kid is smart.
4: Just as a test, what color was Michael Jackson when you first found out about him?
0: He was black.
4: Okay, then you're definitely not close Michael, to my age.
0: I watched Michael on the plane.
1: Oh, it's good, isn't it?
0: Yeah, it's very good. Wow, that's his nephew?
1: Yeah, he's
0: wow,
1: good.
0: He's
1: that
0: amazing.
1: Kid's really good.
0: Yeah, he is amazing. Okay. All right. Well, I'm just going to break now just because I've officially lost the will to live. Yes. Hey, we have Charlie Pierce and Mike Nellis, though. Mm-hmm. It's still a Tuesday show.
2: Yeah.
0: In your ear, Jody. We always see you next Tuesday.
1: That's sweet.
0: Okay. You know what's weird is I probably haven't gotten to an even a dusting of the horrors that have happened since Friday, have I? Mm-hmm. Okay. All right. Well, we'll be back with all that. Good morning. Good morning. 19. I fell a bunch of times. I fell on my bike. I'm all battered emotionally, physically. I'm just a wreck.
2: Oh.
0: Yeah.
2: In San Francisco,
0: yes.
2: fell?
0: Yes. I was riding my bike, and I clipped a, you know, like there was a pole. I didn't quite make it. Good morning.
5: Good morning.
6: Good morning.
0: Okay. All right. 19. 19. Are you okay? Heimlich. 19. Oh, great. And now Jody's.
2: You need a Heimlich? Okay.
0: We're all just ignoring her. All right.
2: I asked her if she needed help.
0: That's true. 19 minutes. Oh, boy. That sounds bad. 19 minutes after the hour. This portion of the show brought to you by Freedom From Religion Foundation. Because why? Christian nationalism, just that term, right?
2: Yep.
0: We do not have a national religion. Nope. We were founded on freedom of and from religion.
2: Yep.
0: If that's your, you know, your bag, baby.
2: Mm-hmm.
0: Religious freedom does not mean the government gets to pick a favorite religion and then act surprised when everyone else objects. That's not freedom. That is favoritism with better branding. We've got government officials talking about building more bridges between church and state. No, no, and also no.
2: No.
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0: Stephanie Miller.
1: Yeah. Poor Sam. This has gotten to be like a pathetic old person's radio home where it's mixed with a Chris Farley skit.
2: Uh-huh.
1: Chris, remember that one time? Remember that time Lily Tomlin backstage said, oh, I know you, Chris. You're Chris. You're funny. And I'm like, say the thing about, remember when George Carlin said I was funny?
2: George Carlin said you were funny.
1: Yeah.
2: Uh-huh.
1: Sam's like, this is so sad.
3: Well, when Anna Ortiz came up to me at your party, she goes, oh my God, you're Jody. I'm like, how do you know me?
1: She's coming to my birthday party. Wow.
3: Her husband will be with her.
1: Yeah, whatever.
2: That hot husband of
3: hers. Yeah, he's very
1: handsome. He is.
2: Uh-huh.
1: Okay. Richard Chu from WCPT Chicago. Hello.
4: Hey, good morning, guys.
1: Good morning.
4: So, Stephanie, I want to share a fun little story with you. Last Friday, I was out playing golf and introduced myself to the group that I got put in with. And one of the guys paused and he looked at me and said, I know you. And I went, yeah. He said, I've heard you on the Stephanie Miller show. She's great.
2: Oh, my God.
4: And he said, you call in sometimes. And I went, yeah. He said, I know you. You guys are great. And so the reason I have to say it that way is we're in the 60 days of running up to the midterm.
1: Yes.
4: It's fourth quarter time, as Magic Johnson would say, it's winning time.
1: Yep.
4: So we're going to be all right. We just have to stay focused. And those kinds of moments do keep us inspired. So I just wanted to share that with
1: you. Okay, but did that guy mention anything about Lily Tomlin and or George Carlin saying we're funny?
2: Did he mention that he listened to your show, too? Because you have a show.
3: Yeah, you do. I'm going to be on it on Friday.
1: That's not important. This is about me.
3: Oh, okay.
4: I can handle all of it. We have a big tent, so yes. But no, all that happened, after the introduction, Chris. But I thought about it, and I said I have to share this with Stephanie because I know it gets to be a
1: craziness. Oh, what? Thank you, honey. I just realized I have a story. I was in San Francisco for the weekend with my girlfriend.
2: Uh-huh.
1: You're gonna love this story because it's so soap dish.
2: Okay.
3: Oh God, he didn't.
1: Yes, I was out to brunch with my girlfriend and her friends, and a lovely couple came up to me, Christina and her husband.
2: Uh-huh.
1: She's like, oh my God, Stephanie, I love you. I saw Sexy Liberal here last time in San Francisco, and blah, blah, blah. We hugged, pictures, whatever. And I said, I turned to Vanessa, I'm like, I swear to God, I didn't pay her to do that. I didn't set this up.
3: No, soap dish was different.
1: No, I had to explain it. She's not seen soap dish. I was like,
3: oh, I love soap dish.
1: It would be like if I made Chris come to a mall with me and go, oh, my God, is that Stephanie Miller? So that people would go, oh, yeah. No, she even posted on Facebook. Oh. I said, thank you, Christina. You made me look like a rock star in front of my girlfriend. And I'm still trying to convince her that I didn't pay you. I was like, this is cool. I got accosted on the street.
2: You got recognized in a different city.
3: Exactly.
1: Yeah, I know. Okay, Canadian girl said, I find it hilarious that Trump is doing more to strengthen other countries' economies than his own. Yeah, hilarious, unless you live in the air and can't afford anything. By threatening allies with trade wars, he's forcing them to build new markets, diversify supply chains, and stop relying so heavily on the U.S. I'm just waiting for the tantrum where he finally realizes what he's done. He didn't make America great again. He pissed off the people who bought your and taught them to shop somewhere else. I mean, genius. I mean, how do you not get that? They're the people that buy our...
2: Right? The tantrum's going to come after the midterms when he loses.
3: Yeah.
1: Oh, dear God.
2: We need to brace ourselves for whatever comes our way.
1: Absolutely. Dear God.
3: Absolutely.
1: All right. Charlie Pierce, Mike Nellis all coming up, and Jody Hamilton is here from the Politics Bar.

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1: Hi son.
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13: Well, before I left my campsite, I was putting out my fire, and out of nowhere, Smokey Bear showed up and hugged me?
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12: All right, I'm gonna let you go now. 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

0: obviously here to just destroy Earth. There's no rhyme or reason for anything he's doing anymore. He literally just wants to destroy Earth. It's not even political at this point. He just wants to destroy the planet. Once you view everything through that lens, you go, oh, yeah. I mean, that's fine. It is what it is. But once you get it, you go, oh, yeah, he's here to destroy the planet we live on because, for whatever reason, he's going to die soon and he doesn't want it to exist unless he's running it.
1: Wow. That was Tim Dillon. Yes. Yeah. I had to explain what part of the manosphere he inhabits, but yeah, he's not a left winger, you know. So just, I know. I'm like, we're all just like, yeah, he's trying to kill us all. Okay. Good morning. Here's a fun fact. Hungary defeated their authoritarian government by bringing in 80% voter turnout to their election. Our last midterms in 2022, America brought only a 46% voter turnout. Imagine what power we could wield if we managed 80% turnout. Imagine it, help it happen, and vote, as Ted Lieu says. Just vote.
2: Yep.
1: That's the thing, is I think people get intimidated by the billionaires and, oh, it's all going to be rigged and they're going to buy it and whatever. They wouldn't. How many times can we say they wouldn't be trying so hard to take your vote away, right, if it didn't
2: matter.
1: Terrify them and right. If it didn't matter? And where are we with this stupid Supreme Court thing? He's asked them for the third time, yes. So a judge said no on the stopping mail in voting this close to the election, and now he's going back to the Supreme
2: Court.
1: I know.
3: In two places.
1: Yeah.
2: Yeah.
1: Yeah.
2: More are going out this week, more next week.
1: Okay. Oh, by the way, I didn't even get to this late dusting, but what someone posted, what in the Rudy Giuliani fresh hair hell is going on here? So he also dyed his hair brown over
2: there? Yeah.
1: You know, they mentioned his father, who had dementia, did the same thing. Did you see his dye job and makeup when he was older and getting dementia?
2: It's very Grecian formula, kind of.
1: What the hell? What? I think Brooklyn Dad said his hair has Trump derangement syndrome at this point.
3: Someone left the Just for Men on a little too long.
1: Natalie.
2: Maybe she said you look so much better.
1: You look so much younger. No one will notice.
2: Nobody will. It's very subtle. Very subtle.
1: Wow. Okay. And other disgraces, national disgraces, I guess. Pardon me. I just sneezed.
3: What?
1: Okay.
3: Bless you. Bless you.
1: Okay.
2: One more.
1: Okay.
2: Oh, she only did two.
1: Don't you feel like if you do too many, people are like, oh, right now.
2: I do that all the time when Lonnie keeps
1: just
2: sneezing.
1: Just F off.
3: Yeah.
1: Just stop it.
3: Yeah, you're just looking for attention. Now.
1: Maybe one, maybe two sneezes, you get sympathy, and then it's just all you energy from there. Stop being dramatic.
3: Right.
2: Your nose is being very dramatic today.
1: But there was rain in L.A.
3: There was.
1: Apparently.
3: There was.
1: I missed it. Yes.
2: I mean, we're lucky we didn't get hit as hard as we were supposed to, but it was a lot of rain.
1: Yes. That was mostly just another worry for me when it rains, because then it almost collects my pool cover because I wasn't here and it's long. and of course the hot water was off, so I had to go naked in a shower cap up to the attic to turn the hot water back on. Sam, that would scar you for life. Slippers and a shower cap, not a good look for any woman.
2: Not even a robe?
1: No one here.
3: Is your house falling apart?
1: Yes, like me and my life. My life and everything about me.
3: You're always racing about trying to
2: naked.
3: Fix emergency things.
1: Okay, what? Do you want to know?
2: Breaking down the bedroom door.
3: What is going on?
1: I probably shouldn't reveal what a hot mess I am, but okay, so my girlfriend has a very small bathroom, which I'm not used to. It's San Francisco, so it's expensive.
3: Sure.
1: She has a studio apartment, and the bathroom's like this big. And so, you know, Jody, how you, especially when you're, with someone you're trying to impress, you have to do the hair flip. You know, you have to do the that thing.
3: In the shower together?
1: No, this is not shower related. Oh. I'm just in the bathroom, and I'm going to do the hair flip that you do so you can come out of the bathroom looking all,
3: presentable.
1: Sultry.
3: Presentable.
1: Right.
2: Really?
1: Yes. So what do you think happened, Chris? What do you think happened?
2: You hit your head.
1: I was too close to the bathtub, and I fell into the bathtub, and I could have broken my neck. Right. You should see my back. It's all bruised all the way down my spine. So I fell into the bathtub. She just hears this bang. She's like, oh, my God, are you okay? So it ended up being super sexy.
3: Were you naked in the bathtub when she found you?
1: I don't think I was naked at the time. I was doing the flip. Do you understand? Women understand what I'm saying. I was getting ready to do the entrance with my hair flowing.
3: I'm sure Sam does that, too, with that luscious head of hair.
1: Well, Sam doesn't even need to do the flip.
2: I don't.
1: It's the girl flip.
2: I don't do that.
1: Joe. Jody. Maybe you've been married too long. Girls generally do the flip.
2: I've never done that.
3: Lonnie may do it. He's got a luscious head of hair. Yeah, Lonnie does the flip.
2: I've never done
1: that. Then we did the bike ride to Stanford so I could, you know, worship the ground that Rachel Maddow once walked on. And I hit a post by accident and went ass over tea kettle and fell on my hip and my knee and my hand.
2: Do you wear knee pads or elbow pads? Maybe, you know, I know you wear a helmet at least.
1: No, but I'm not playing hockey.
2: It sounds like you need to.
1: I wear a helmet.
2: Sounds like you need padding.
3: Yeah.
1: I don't usually fall on my bike.
3: At your age, you might start padding.
1: Shut up.
2: I'm getting my first bone density test.
3: Yeah.
1: Wear one of those outfits they wear when they're training guard dogs.
3: Uh-huh. Yes. Do you take your Boniva?
1: No. I am in excellent shape, if you know. It was a 30-mile ride. It was a bike I wasn't used to. There was a pole, and I just clipped it.
3: Sometimes after the change, you know, bones
1: lose
3: density.
1: Shut up.
2: I know, that's why I'm getting my bone density test.
1: Yeah. Yeah. I'm only turning 40. Adam Buckler says I'm 40. Okay, what? I didn't get to the...
2: She's not in her 50s.
1: Well, you're not. Did you get... Okay. I'm sorry. It's just, it's hard to get all the disgraces in one show when we've had particularly a long weekend. Even a regular weekend is... That's him in a full military...
2: Yeah. Stolen valor.
1: Yeah. Uh-huh. Right. Always. Every day.
3: Military school does not count as...
1: No, yeah. Trump posted this image today. It's stolen valor under 18 USD, blah, blah, blah. It's illegal to fraudulently claim receipt of a certain high-tier military decorations or medals, such as the Medal of Honor, Purple Heart, or Combat Infantryman's Badge. This image is not free speech. It is fraud. He is depicted wearing the Medal of Honor in this... Okay. That was one of how many? I don't know. Someone only counted Saturday at 34 ASLOP AI memes in an hour. So
2: he kept
1: going. Yeah. Does anyone have a count? Does anyone do a counter for the whole weekend? Because I can't. Oh, speaking of trackers, I mentioned this already, but our friend Olivia Troy said the CDC updated its national measles tracker Friday. Pennsylvania, two reported deaths are still missing. I watched Trump and his team pressure the CDC from inside the White House in 2020. I know what it looks like when politics starts colliding with public health. Deja vu, anyone? Mike Nellis writes a fascinating piece, Jody, and I agree with him. He's calling bull on the jobs numbers. Yeah. How many often do we say that when he fired the head of labor statistics and we're 60 days from an election and suddenly, oh, everything's great. Oh, the jobs number, like, that is not our lived reality.
2: Right.
1: Right? Yeah. And then everybody commenting on it. Trump thinks 18 Americans and 3,500 Iranians dying is small potatoes. He is a despicable monster. All right. Governor Gavin, I like when he calls them an invasive species.
4: We're dealing, forgive me, with an invasive species in the White House. I don't know any other way to describe it. It's something we've never experienced before. Someone who said he was going to make us wealthier and healthier, and we're sicker now and poorer in every category.
5: Yeah.
1: Yeah, by the way, just because Mike Nellis, not only does he get it done.
3: He does.
1: He generally is right. Someone posted this Brookings Institution economist calls BS on the inflated federal jobs numbers compared to state unemployment. Mike was using another number that this was way off. And it's just, you knew they were lying. They're lying about Iran. They're lying about everything. So, of course. All right. Our friend, Jamie Raskin, star of stage screen in Sexy Liberal D.C. I believe Sue in Rockville pestered him into saying he will absolutely do Sexy Liberal again next time we come to D.C.
3: Oh, good.
1: There you go.
6: He believes that he is a king. They've been plundering money from our government in the most massively corrupt presidential administration in American history. I mean, his son-in-law, Jared Kushner, brought back billions of dollars from Saudi Arabia and Qatar and the other corrupt oil monarchies. They are engaged in all kinds of insider political trading. And Donald Trump has made more money in a year and a half as president of the United States than every other president in American history combined.
1: Yeah. By the way, Covey said Steve Witkoff and Jared Kushner are praising and smiling with Vladimir Putin like Putin hasn't been helping Iran destroy U.S. bases and kill U.S. troops since the war started. I have never seen such a traitorous... It was just vomitous, mm-hmm. Jody. It was vomitous. This was Witkoff. President Putin thank you so much for having us. We were sitting outside just now, me, Jared, blah, blah, whoever the other people are. We were talking about when we retire, we'll have all these incredible stories and memories, and yours will be right at the top of it all. Whoever posted this, oh, Kate said, just sickening. So much butt-licking toward a literal war criminal. Your stories will be of trying to force the victim of horrible aggression to surrender while cozying up to the biggest monster of all time. Someone else posted, Witkoff and Kushner went to Moscow to kiss Putin's ass for hours, praising Putin, calling his stories and memories amazing. I'm so over them, all of them. I am so mad, sad, furious, beyond words. I genuinely think they are traitors to humanity. Yeah, it's like how we got into this Iran debacle.
2: Debacle is on your
1: My
2: belt.
1: Point is, we buckled to Netanyahu and got in this debacle.
3: Okay.
1: Nice save, Chevrier.
3: Okay. That was good. I do have to give you props for
1: Thank
3: that.
1: Thank you.
3: Yeah.
1: Thank you. I meant to do that.
3: Uh-huh.
1: You know when you trip up the stairs? I was trying to get something off my shoe. I needed a new heel for my shoe. So, I took the ferry to Shelbyville. Oh, poor Sam. Okay. Yeah, we have to go over the details of this again. Netanyahu's personally and explicitly warned that the Hamas leader was planning a major attack roughly 10 days before the October 7th massacre. The people of Israel don't throw this incompetent war criminal out. I don't know what to say.
3: They have elections coming up really soon.
1: He dismissed the threat and did not alert his security chiefs. I swear to God, I'm having 9/11 flashbacks.
2: Absolutely.
1: United Arab Emirates and Mohammed bin Al-Sam. I don't know who
2: MBS?
1: This is. No, not MBS. The other one, Al-Nihan, raised the alarm directly with Netanyahu during a 45-minute conversation. Netanyahu reportedly responded he believed in Hamas intended to operate in the West Bank and assured the Emirati leader that Israel was prepared for any scenario. The warning was apparently never passed to Israel's top security chiefs. That's what people said at the time. He was distracted, focused on the West Bank, and he wasn't paying attention. And this is just like 9/11. The warnings could not have been more specific.
2: Mm-hmm.
1: Remember the PDF, like Bin Laden determined to strike in the United States using things like planes on targets like the World Trade Center. How much more specific, right? Oh, I still can never get over Condi Rice. No one could have imagined. If you read the f***ing thing, you could have... This sounds exactly the same. Like he was warned explicitly. He Barr subsequently briefed Netanyahu, reportedly warned, claiming a security assessment 2 days later that Israel was on a collision course, recommending either offensive action or strengthen defenses around Gaza and the West Bank. Haras also reported that Egyptian intelligence chief separately contacted Netanyahu around the same period to warn that Hamas was planning something unusual, a terrifying operation. The prime minister, however, insisted again that Israel was in control and reportedly mentioned neither call during an October 1st security discussion about Hamas in Gaza.
3: Was that Peretz?
1: Yes.
3: Okay.
1: Yes. Okay. What did I say?
2: Haraz.
1: Well, that was a debacle.
2: That was a debacle.
3: Haaretz is the news organization in Israel. I think
1: yes.
3: she meant that. Okay.
1: Yes.
3: All right.
1: That was a debunkle, and I apologize.
2: A debunkle with your debacle on your debelt?
3: Uh-huh.
1: I have buckled to another debunkle. Hey, speaking of debacles... Or debunkles. Have you seen the reflecting pool?
2: Yeah.
3: Is it still not reflecting?
2: Oh, the fence is
1: That was $16 million of our money.
2: Mm-hmm.
1: Oh, my God. It's just like murky brown. The fence is collapsed, laying in the water.
2: There was a storm, I guess, that hit D.C., and it was bad, and it definitely hit the...
1: Oh, yes. I heard the Kennedy Center roof magically something happens. It's going to, happen. Mm-hmm. Does anyone call bull on that as well? Mm-hmm. They're like, oh, yeah, there's a roof something thing.
3: There's a light on this tree that won't light
1: yes.
3: on one side.
1: And if my name's not on it, it will have to be completely destroyed.
3: Uh-huh.
1: Okay. All right, I'm going to pause again briefly while I reconsider my life choices. Aww. Okay. Jody Hamilton's here. That's exciting. 48 minutes after the hour, this portion of the show brought to you by Bristol Beauty.
3: Ah!
1: Oh, my God, so portable. Of course I brought my Bristol Beauty brush.
2: Of course you did.
1: Because I used it right before I did my, ill-fated flip into the bathtub. Mm-hmm. The Russian judge gave me a pretty high mark, though, for that.
3: If you, did an actual flip, that would have been impressive.
1: Yeah.
2: I
1: really could have. It could have been $6 million baby time because I hit right my spine right here in my neck. Yeah. Mm-hmm.
3: Okay.
1: Okay. It's very sore right there on my spinal cord.
3: $1 million. Okay.
1: Okay.
3: I got the reference.
1: My point is, don't do the flip. 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
9: 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Check it out.
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0: This portion of the show brought to you by My Native Hydro. Do I travel with it? Yes, I do. Do they have travel packets? Yes, they do.
1: I mean, doy.
0: Doy. I did like a 30-mile bike ride up to Stanford. I had to have my Native Hydrate. I mean, I'm, you know, practically a desiccated shell of a woman.
2: And you're debuckles.
0: Yes, I have debuncles. Listen, yeah, your dehydration does get worse as you age. 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
0: 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Jody Hamilton's here from the Palace Theater. Okay. Charlie Pierce and Mike Nellis coming up.
2: Mommy's tired.
0: Aww. A judge has retightened the stop order on Trump's 250-foot arch, a direct rebuke to administration trying to dig first and justify later with no congressional authorization, no final planning approval, and violated a 14-day notice requirement. The court has frozen all immediate work to prevent the arch from becoming a fait accompli carved into Arlington's doorstep. Jody, as I said last week, it's very personal for me and a lot of people that... Stupid, it's like enormous and obstructs the view of Arlington. So I'm just hoping, I mean, we'll see. What is the timeline? Do we know for the Supreme Court? Because now a judge has tried to stop his stupid
2: mail-in
0: voting thing, and now he's going for it the third time to the court.
2: They can still do another month of shadow dockets.
1: Yeah, there's really no timeline.
2: Not anymore.
0: Right, but voting, it's, what are we? Is it 60 days?
2: We're 60 days out, and they could do a shadow docket thing because they don't go into session
1: could just,
2: until
1: like,
2: October.
1: Ignore it and leave it down to the...
2: Yeah, they could completely ignore it.
1: Yeah.
0: Okay, this one. Trump has spent years trying to get his 34 felony convictions into federal court where he says his presidential immunity would wipe them out. But 92-year-old Judge Alvin Hellerstein said no for the third time. Hellerstein wrote that Trump hush money to hide an alleged affair was never an official act of the presidency.
2: Exactly.
0: Trump is still a convicted felon. Can I just... Of all these in my life, Michael Cohen. Oh my God!
2: I know.
0: I mean, did you see that whole post of Trump's? Like, I'd like to thank Michael Cohen. Has recanted everything he said. Blah blah blah. This is why my convictions. Oh God! How pathetic, right? Here's some news.
1: Well, if you recant something that you said in court, that means you committed perjury.
0: Right.
2: He hasn't technically recanted anything. By the way.
1: Yeah.
2: He didn't recant anything.
0: Yes.
2: He just
0: Trump
2: apologized.
0: Just says he did.
1: By saying that, he puts Cohen in a lot of trouble because he's over for a perjury charge.
0: Oh
1: now.
0: God! Did you tell him that? I'm sure he's. Oh God! He's probably horrified. Did he hurt someone else's? Oh my God!
1: I know Trump, nobody's going to be held to account because nobody ever is. But
0: right. New York NYPD has announced New York City had the safest summer in recorded history with shooting incidents and murders at an all-time low. Zohran Mamdani is delivering for the people of New York, and they're lucky to have him. Can I just say what despicable racism it is for the people that signed the petition for him not to go to 9/11 as is, he had something to do because he's Muslim? I mean, and they have no thoughts on Trump doing deals every other day with Saudi Arabia.
2: No, not at all.
0: Yeah.
1: Mamdani is scheduled to attend at least 8 events marking 9/11.
0: Right. He's the mayor of the city. New York.
1: Yes. And you know what? People of the Muslim faith were killed at 9/11, too.
2: Yeah, they were. Yeah. Firefighters, people were in the buildings.
0: Yep. I still can't get over this. Gabi says, can you ever imagine you'd exist in a world where the President of the United States would refer to the number of fallen U.S. soldiers as small potatoes? I just can't pick a disgrace. It's worse. 5 more people died in a plane crash in Miami. That makes at least 61 fatal plane crashes under Sean Duffy's watch. For context, there were 0 under Pete Buttigieg. 58 minutes after the hour, Charlie Pierce coming up.

0: Happy Pride, Seattle. My name is John Parker, and I'm the host of The Gayly Show. 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
4: NBC News Radio, I'm Michael Kastner. Another primary election day is over in New Hampshire. The results from Mark Mayfield.
5: John Sununu has won the Republican Senate primary in New Hampshire, defeating former Massachusetts Senator Scott Brown. Congressman Chris Pappas is the winner of the Democratic Senate primary. He defeated progressive Karishma Mansour. Sununu and Pappas will face off in the midterms. I'm Mark Mayfield.
4: President Trump will speak both nights of the Republican National Committee's first ever midterm convention. Trump, who is already set to deliver tonight's keynote speech in Dallas, will also deliver the closing address on tomorrow's night, too. Iran says it has captured a U.S. uncrewed submarine drone in the Strait of Hormuz. Tammy Trujillo reports.

0: Research shows, on average, car accident victims with a lawyer get over 3 times more money than those without one. Better off with Blue Hop.
1: New import ban goes into effect on September 29th. 50% tariffs on other Canadian goods, including steel and aluminum products, furniture, and paper products, go into effect next Tuesday.
2: The NFL regular season starts today with a Super Bowl 60 rematch. The Seahawks raise their championship banner against the runner-up Patriots from Seattle. Stock futures are mixed before the opening bell. Michael Kastner, NBC News Radio. Friday marks the 25th anniversary of the 9/11 terror attacks. Harry Ong Jr., brother of Betty Ong, a flight attendant on the hijacked American Airlines Flight 11, describes finding out that she was on board.
3: I called my sister Kathy. I said, the commentator's saying that it's an American Airlines plane. She says, Betty's supposed to be flying out of Boston. So I left a phone call on her cell phone to just give us a call to tell us you're okay. There was no call from Betty. I called American Airlines. It was only then that it was confirmed that Betty was on the flight.
2: Families of 9/11 victims are calling for the U.S. government to pursue justice and accountability from Saudi Arabia for the country's alleged role in the attack. A group gathered on Tuesday afternoon outside of the Saudi consulate building in New York City.
4: It should be very easy to hold the perpetrators of the largest mass murder on American soil accountable.
2: Last year, a federal judge greenlit a lawsuit from 9/11 families against the Saudi government, claiming the kingdom sponsored and supported the al-Qaeda hijackers. Another rally is planned for October 7th in Lower Manhattan ahead of opening statements in the lawsuit. A counter-protest is being planned for Utah Valley University on the anniversary of Charlie Kirk's murder. The UVU campus will be closed tomorrow on the anniversary of Kirk's murder. Students for a Democratic Society says it'll protest a private memorial service that's being held by Kirk's old organization, Turning Point USA. Today we're celebrating a childhood friend, Bree Tennis, with more.
5: Today is National Teddy Bear Day. Loyal to a fault with no judgment, no matter what you say. And Teddy never tells. According to Build-A-Bear, 84% of us still have our childhood friend. 40% of adults admit to still sleeping with Teddy. And Sleep.com says you should, because that lifelong attachment promotes better sleep.
2: Michael Kastner, NBC News Radio.
6: Time now for a quick look at our KKNW weather updates. Mostly sunny Wednesday with a high near 75. Clouds will increase Wednesday night as temperatures drop to around 57. Thursday turns mostly cloudy and cooler with a high near 69 and an overnight low around 55. Friday stays mostly cloudy with a high near 68. Then Friday night, there's a 30% chance of rain after 11 p.m. with a low around 55.
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0: simple question a lot of Americans have. Is this about regime change? Republicans, can you get together and give us one clear answer?
1: It would be an absolutely incredible, a historic feat if we can get the Iranian regime to collapse.
2: This isn't about regime change.
3: Is regime change, as you see it, the objective here?
4: Absolutely. To me, it is.
5: This is not a so-called regime change war. But the regime sure did change.
0: That sounds like the last line of a Fast and Furious movie. Was Vin Diesel driving when you said that? This isn't regime change, but the regime sure did change. You said it, Pete. Now let's ride.
6: God. Okay. Good morning.
7: Good
6: morning.
7: Good morning.
6: All right. Jody Hamilton's back from the Bellatrix Bar. Crystal Boy's back from vacations.
7: She never left.
6: No, you never left.
8: No, I live here. When Lonnie goes to sleep, I just come here.
6: Exactly.
7: And when he takes a shower and flips his hair.
8: Right, yeah. Naturally.
7: Uh-huh.
6: I don't know why I share my most embarrassing spazzy moments. But.
7: Have you ever fallen into a bathtub while doing that? No, Lonnie says no.
6: San Francisco was very emotional. I fell in love, fell in a bathtub, fell on my bike.
7: San Francisco, you could say it was an earthquake. You know, an earthquake knocked you down into the bathtub.
6: Sure.
8: Is your heart still there?
6: Yes, of course it is. My original nose is in Chicago, for those of you keeping track. Yeah. And one of my faces in, I don't remember where.
7: Newport Beach.
6: Uh-huh. With Dr. Nicole. Like, yeah. Actually, two of them. Okay. There's no original parts, hardly, at all. Okay.
7: You should get the boobs done.
6: No.
8: She'd have to refit so many things.
6: No. I'm Sporty Spice. I can't have those bazongas going everywhere. I'm very active.
8: They don't go
6: very
8: everywhere.
6: Active. I'm very active.
7: Going everywhere.
6: I was not told this is what this job would entail.
7: Yeah, now they go into your armpit when you lie on your back.
6: Stop it. They do not. They're small and perky. And very sensitive.
7: God.
8: We didn't need to know that.
6: Like, Sam, what's your job like? I don't know. We talk about my bosses. It's a lot.
9: I have to look away.
6: Look away. Like Melissa, what do you call it, McCarthy in Bridesmaids? Look away! Mm-hmm. Look away!
7: when she's sitting on the sink?
6: Yeah, she's pooing in the sink.
7: Uh-huh.
6: Okay, Gregory says Pete Hegseth invited his spiritual leader, Doug Wilson, to the Pentagon to deliver a sermon to troops and officials on the importance of faith in times of war. A core tenet of Wilson's belief is that a patriarchal society, what he calls calls biblical masculinity, is a religious mandate. He has called feminists a large...
7: Mandate.
6: Meh. He has called feminists a large army of singularly unattractive and bitchy women.
8: Oh.
6: And said women serving in the military are loathsome to God.
8: Wow. Okay, he's lovely.
6: He makes this guy. Okay. Wow. In other horrific people that know other horrific people, White House insider, this guy, who is this guy? He is an influential MAGA figure and close Trump ally, Mike Davis.
7: Okay.
6: He was going to nominate him for attorney general, this guy.
7: Oh, yeah.
6: Yes. He has vented about bitching minorities. He wrote a little note.
8: Oh,
6: would you like to hear?
8: Yeah.
7: Okay.
6: Dear bitching minorities, here's my proposal for your reparations. One-way tickets anywhere, 6 months of living expenses, renounce your U.S. citizenship, never come back. Good luck. You'll need it, especially with that nappy-ass head of hair.
7: Oh.
8: Oh, my.
6: Oh, my. Yes, here are some of his. Would you like some of his greatest hits?
8: Okay. Yes.
6: Yes. He was among Trump's candidates for attorney general. He has previously posted, I want to drag their dead political bodies through the streets, burn them, and throw them off the wall.
7: Oh, my God.
6: Those just kind of any of Trump's critics.
7: Okay.
6: He threatened to imprison fat-ass, quote-unquote, New York Attorney General Letitia James.
7: Oh.
6: Threatened to sue any publication or social media user who referred to Trump as a convicted felon.
8: He is well.
7: But he is.
8: That's accurate.
6: Well, you're on the list now. Good luck. He vowed to imprison Trump's critics and prosecute Barack Obama for murder.
8: What?
7: Mm-hmm. Who did he?
6: Does it matter? No. He threatened to arrest and deport journalist Mehdi Hasan and throw gay reporter Tim Miller in a women's prison. Okay, so that's.
8: I thought they didn't want men and women in prison together.
6: They'll make an exception for Tim Miller, apparently. Okay.
7: Because the homos really aren't men. You see.
6: In a totally unrelated story to Grindr, Mike Johnson, he of resting gay face.
7: And whose last name is synonymous with a...
6: Yeah.
8: Uh-huh.
6: D.
7: Yeah.
6: Uh-huh. Speaker of the House Johnson, I don't understand Thomas Massie's obsession with bringing justice to the children Epstein sex trafficked. Yeah, Ann said, I'm not going to address anyone individually, but Thomas Massie, did you see his press conference? You know, perfectly. So then he went on to say, oh, why didn't he do it, blah, blah, blah, when Biden was giggly. You know perfectly well the Epstein files were not available to Biden while Ghislaine Maxwell's trial was going on, and Trump campaigned on releasing those files when he got into office. Mm-hmm. Are you and your buddies in those files? Why else would you not want justice for people who as children were trafficked? Did you see Rosie O'Donnell did a thing with all the Epstein survivors? We got to keep it up. Keep up the heat, man. That's the other reason these midterms are so important. Speaking of midterms, hello now. Troy Jackson in a new Maine Senate poll at 50%, Susan Collins at 42%. That being
8: still
6: said,
8: not a big
6: don't get happy.
8: Gap.
6: Don't get happy. Don't get happy. Get out and vote.
8: She's overcome gaps like that before.
7: There's 60 days left. So.
6: I believe the latest...
7: it's quite a chunk of time.
8: Yes.
6: Yeah. The latest Democrats just hit a midterm polling milestone in the battle for the Senate. Midterm's less than 60 days away. A pollster has declared the fight has become a virtual dead heat.
8: Yep.
7: Wow.
6: So, again, every reason to get out and vote. I know these polls, we get happy, but we're... So Jackson leads Collins by 8 points among likely voters, and it's not an outlier in direction. Jackson has led Collins in nearly every recent poll. Donate, volunteer, organize, vote, help Troy Jackson flip this seat. We can't say enough about that, because the other thing is... Trust me, they'll try 16 other things before then to suppress the vote if this, you know, mail-in voting thing, obviously gets blocked.
7: I know every day Trump threatens to, like, shove a lot of money into all these races. I don't think he's done that yet.
8: He's done it. No. He's put $10 million towards Paxton, the MAGA PAC.
6: He always keeps the money. I mean, such a ridiculous party. They're, like, begging him for money, and yet they don't want to piss him off, but they don't want to campaign with him because he's, toxic at this point. I mean, these polling numbers, particularly among independents, just are, way low in the 20s. Mm-hmm. By the way, would you like, I forgot, this all usually my favorite is his holiday message,
7: which
6: is always so lovely and so inclusive.
7: Did
6: so
7: you say
6: inclusive.
7: Democrats?
8: Oh, yeah.
6: Oh, God.
8: Oh, and
6: played all the hits. Yeah.
8: All of that stuff, yeah.
6: Yeah. Happy Labor Day to all, including the radical left lunatics, communists, and Democrats, who will do anything possible to destroy our country. These deranged people, after fighting for 10 years, should finally acknowledge that your favorite president, me, knows how to win. They should be exhausted by now, but sadly they're not. They're going to try one last shot at ruining America, and we're not going to let that happen. We're going to win the midterms big and save America.
7: You know what? He's been back in office for 2 years, and he's still trying to save America. I thought he was
8: supposed to be day one.
6: Right. Were we saved? I thought we were saved.
8: Yeah. Not on day one.
7: He's not very good at his job.
8: No.
6: Okay. Representative Madeline Dean.
10: The president posted pictures of himself and other presidents, naming himself as the greatest, and then some greats, which included Lincoln and Washington, and then some other categories of presidents. What more does the Republican Party need to see that the president is delusional? What president, what person of that stature needs to put up a poster of himself as the greatest? There's something very wrong here. The president, the emperor, has no clothes.
8: Yes.
6: My God. I'll say. 11 billion no clothes ago.
7: Well, that just makes me think of him with no clothes on.
8: And I don't want to see that.
6: Someone named Radio Guy. Hey, that's him. Radio Guy RJ, somebody.
7: Oh, that's... What?
6: Post America's fast approaching authoritarian nation run by a wannabe dictator controlling state elections, taking... shows and their content, directing government agencies to investigate unflattering polls, directing ICE to be stationed at polling stations, selling stolen gas, planning pro-administration journalists, quote-unquote, in press conferences, controlling the postal service. The list goes on. If you don't like it, vote in person or drop off your mail-in ballot in person. Mm-hmm. I'm bitter, Chris, as you know, having to walk farther than the end of my driveway. God knows how many times I could fall before I get to a ballot drop box, but I'm going to do it, Chris, for America. Normally, I have to walk 5 feet to my mailbox. That's it. That's the problem. Is it normally in California, because we're not, because we're a blue state, because we're a let everybody vote state. You know, we have ballot tracks and all that. I never really worry. But this is the problem, is the post office is federal. So, you know, if he succeeds in getting them to, you know, with the ballots, then...
8: Since 2020, I've only used ballot drop
6: boxes. Yeah. Oh, okay.
8: Only.
7: All right. Or you could go and say hi to the nice polling ladies.
8: You could, and just turn it in to them.
7: That's okay. What I do.
6: I usually get recognized there, so that's good for my ego.
8: Well, then do that.
7: Oh, God. Well, then why haven't you done that every single time?
6: Because my ego's not that big. As somebody posted, congratulations to Midas Touch, who has knocked Joe Rogan out of the number one spot for most popular podcast in America, according to Newsweek. Good. Go, Midas. It's your birthday. It's your birthday. Love my Midas boys. Fantastic. Okay, and also for the 11 billionth time, we're not a podcast. That's why we're not on that list, because we are a radio and TV show. And
7: we offer up our show afterwards as a podcast.
8: Right.
6: But anyway, thank you for your thoughts.
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6: My button is stuck. Okay, there it is.
7: And it turns a three-hour show into about an hour 50.
8: Yes.
7: Because we take out the commercials.
6: Commercial-free.
7: Yeah.
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7: Uh-huh. SiriusXM Progress 127.
6: Free Speech TV.
7: Uh-huh. Political Voices Network.
6: On YouTube. There you go. Okay. Not a podcast. We're in a whole different cinematic universe.
7: We do have podcasts.
6: Yes.
7: So search us out.
6: Wait,
7: Stephanie
6: how
7: Miller.
6: Do you get that again?
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8: Out of the gate?
7: I think that's in the same feed.
6: Yeah.
7: So you just subscribe to the one feed and you get both.
6: Absolutely. Yeah. Okay. Chef posts, Trump is now threatening to stop trading with other countries unless his own Federal Reserve lowers interest rates. That's like threatening to burn down your neighbor's house because your bank denied you a mortgage. This isn't an economic policy. It's the hostage note written in crayon by a man who thinks the global economy is his personal tantrum department. Mm-hmm. What the actual... I'm like, wait, did he threaten his own Fed? Because how does he not get it? Only hurts us if he stops. Hey, how about this one, Jody? The widow of the firefighter killed in Butler, Pennsylvania during the quote attack on Trump believes the whole thing was staged.
8: That's new.
6: I've heard scuttlebutt like this before, and I just, oh my God, don't you hope everything comes out someday? Just all of it.
8: Well, if it was, then she can charge people with murder of her.
6: Like, why are more people not interviewing Elon Musk's baby mama, who has stated flat out that Elon Musk, you know, interfered, it rigged the 2024 election, that, you know, she apparently has, I don't know what she has, but anyway.
7: There's a new... documentary coming out about Elon Musk next month.
8: Yeah, it's 4 hours long.
7: It's by Alex Gibney. He's the one who did the Scientology documentary.
6: Oh. Yeah. Ruthlessly absurd.
7: And the Enron documentary.
8: It's opening in Venice, I think, this week.
7: Yes.
6: Why am I talking like this? I don't really know. Okay. Tom says, anyone else not surprised that Fetterman preferred to be on Fox News rather than meeting with disabled veterans? Mike Nellis
7: is horrifying.
8: That is.
6: Mike Nellis has a lot to say about it. I mean, he said this is why we need a Fetterman-proof Senate majority, because he will pick the worst possible time.
7: Sure.
6: And then if we're tied, he'll flip to the Republican Party.
7: Did you cover that Wall Street Journal story last
6: week?
7: Okay.
6: I mean, we mentioned it, but John Fetterman has abandoned the duties. Pennsylvania elected him to do leaked texts, show him dodging veterans, dismissing a children's hospital on Medicaid, skipping a fallen officer's funeral. He skips hearings, ignores constituents, yet find times for cable TV hits. He broke promises on the filibuster, backs Trump nominees while mocking his own party's values. Pennsylvania deserves a senator who shows up now, not one who treats the job as optional. He should resign or face a primary. Mike Nellis wrote about this last week, that this is all he cares about, is supporting Israel and going on Fox News and cultivating relationships with right-wing media figures. He's not serving. I mean, can you imagine lying to disabled veterans in wheelchairs who have set up this meeting way in advance and then lie and say, oh, I ate something bad. And then he shows up. his office fine. I'm right. Like, oh, I just didn't want to miss my Fox News hit.
7: No, people in Pennsylvania, especially Democrats, hate him.
8: Yes, yeah. They do.
7: Hate him.
6: Yeah, well, because a lot of us defended him.
8: We did.
6: When they were, they were so mean about him. And, you know, Democrats rallied around him and defended him, and now it's just...
8: I think the stroke...
6: Yeah, well, I was going to say, I hate to say, but, you know, having brain damage and becoming Republican is kind of on brand.
7: Yeah.
6: Okay. 21 minutes after the hour, this portion of the show brought to you by Home Title Lock. Because why, Jody?
8: Because Chris is going to steal your house right from under you.
6: Exactly. Shifty bastard. The FBI has been warning about a type of real estate fraud on the rise. It is called title theft. Your equity is the target. Here's how it works. Criminals, starts with C, Chris, starts with C, forge your signature on a single document, use a fake notary stamp, file it with the county, just like that. Boom, bang, bing. Right? I go out of town. What happens? I come back. Chris answers the door. So, yes, can I help you? Slam. Okay.
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18: 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Everything.

0: Sure is. Such a happy song. You know what? Sam and I are starting to share a brain. I was going to ask for this song at the top of the show, and then you just—I think in here, and it comes out there. It's just, oh my god! Okay,
1: he's good.
0: He is. It's because yeah. It's you know what? I need my moment of Hunter, please. Okay. Thank you so much.
2: Okay. Donald Trump has a 31% favorability rating. The number of people that still consider themselves MAGA is less than the actual, in terms of population, probably less than 10 to 15% of this country. And so all of us have to find common ground, which is one of the reasons why I'm willing to go talk to people like Tucker Carlson or Candace Owen. Because at least in one thing they've found is that they have woke up to the fact that Donald Trump is a complete and utter fraud and charlatan and is ruining the country.
0: All right. This makes him a better man than I. Same. By the way, did you see Jessica Tarloff, my new best friend, who is my newest friend now? We've been love texting each other for days and days. Uh-huh. She slid into my DMs.
3: Yes, she did.
0: No, I was just saying I really do. I am in awe of her. Like, I can maybe psychologically take Fox News going on like once a decade. How she does it every day with those right-wing douche canoes, like, just smugly, like, snarking at her. I don't know how she does it. She stays calm. Yes. She spits facts. She's fantastic. And also, my new best friend.
1: And she's a smoke show.
0: Pardon me?
1: And she's a smoke show.
0: She is also an absolute smoke show. Oh, Hunter Biden, by the way, is also my new favorite MAGA troll. He's going to be launching a meme coin called Laptop. I'm sorry. I love how he's owning the maggots. We have to play the Jason Selvig.
1: Okay.
0: Because to Hunter Biden's point, you have to, because I know these soundbites are funny and yet they're sort of profoundly depressing.
4: It is.
0: How stupid people are and how we got here. But you know, like he says, it is a very small percentage. But our friend, you know, Good Liars just exposes that stupidity for what it is. All right, we'll get to that in Charlie Pierce next.

0: It's Thursday night, and you're grabbing drinks with some friends. Started off with a pitcher for the table, which quickly becomes two. There's pool. And there's the photo booth.
1: All right, everybody, squeeze in. Say cheese!
0: Followed naturally by an order of wings. And another.
1: Can we get some extra ranch sauce?
0: Then there's the ceremonial nightcap.
1: So what are we doing this weekend?
0: And lastly, it's back to the car, which, if you're buzzed...
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3: And now a weather update. 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

0: How do you rate the job that Donald Trump's done thus far in his second term?
1: I think he's done fabulous, and I think it's the third term, by the way. He's awakening the country that has not been aware of the corrupt swamp and what they've been doing, the criminal corrupt, the D's, the Democrats. I think he had full control while Biden was in office. I think President Trump, he had control of the military. He's a wartime president, if I'm not mistaken. He had to let Biden cheat. I mean, he knew it was going to happen, so he let him in. And Obama ran this place from the basement, we know.
2: What? What?
3: What?
4: I saw another one where a guy insisted that in California they kill babies after they are born. And he's
2: That's called murder. It's always against the law. Uh-huh.
4: And he said it's a new law. He read about it in the news.
3: Oh, God.
4: Okay. Yes. Oh, God. Where's this guy? I need this guy.
5: There's only one man now that understands. And that's the author of Idiot America.
6: Pierce. Pierce.
5: Charlie Pierce, political columnist for Esquire.com.
7: Why's everybody always laughing with me?
4: You need to write 11 billion more volumes of Idiot America.
8: I'm telling you, events have outstripped me. I didn't realize when I wrote Idiot America how much I was lowballing it.
4: Right? Oh, my God. So we were just talking.
8: Hi, Jody.
2: Hi, Charles.
4: Okay.
8: Hi, Lonnie.
4: All right. We were just talking about...
8: And hello, Sam.
9: Hello.
4: We were just talking about Fetterman. You wrote a piece. John Fetterman is making the case for worst Democratic senator of all time.
3: Yeah.
4: Yes. You said the Wall Street Journal dropped a sandbag on the otherworldly phenomenon of John Fetterman's career in the U.S. Senate. Apparently, Senator Hoodie has dedicated his public service to not serving the public. I don't even know what to say about this. The three paralyzed military veterans in wheelchairs from rural Pennsylvania arrived at his office for a long-awaited meeting to discuss legislation about their care. His staff greeted him with bad news. He had to cancel, ate something bad, blah, blah, blah. Less than an hour after that, Fetterman walked into his office showing no signs of illness. He had an appointment he didn't want to miss, an interview on Fox News to discuss Israel and the war in Iran. And you said priorities, people, priorities. You say behind closed doors, the first-term senator shows little interest in doing a job beyond cultivating relationships with conservative media figures and advocating for Israel. I would watch this guy closely. If the Democrats win the Senate back by a single vote, at best he'd be Joe Lieberman in shorts and flip-flops. At worst, he'd be an actual Republican. In either case, just on the merits, he's a sorry excuse for a senator. This is what Mike Nella says, is, you know, he will pick the worst possible time. If we tie the Senate, he'll flip.
8: Absolutely. Yeah. There is no doubt in my mind that he will be Joe Manchin without the political calculation. Yeah. He'll just do it to watch it burn.
4: Yeah.
3: Joe Manchin in shorts.
4: Yeah.
2: Exactly. And flip flops.
4: Exactly.
8: I don't want to imagine that.
4: Oh, by the way, in other totally unrelated news, Kristen Sinema can be charged under the home wrecker law in North Carolina.
2: She can.
4: Noted a whore. Political whore. And the regular kind. Okay, Charlie.
8: Has anyone checked? How old is that law? Has anyone checked it?
3: Oh, it probably goes back to to when the nation started.
4: Yeah, alienation
8: of
4: affection.
8: Yeah, that's what I
4: think. Yeah. Oh, dear. Did you enjoy the 11 billion memes, the AI slop that Trump posted over the
8: weekend?
4: Well,
8: he had a busy weekend. I got to give him that. He was busy president and all weekend.
4: Yeah, when he was not dyeing his hair. And
8: what are you going to do with it? We got the video of Ivanka riding a horse.
3: Yeah, did you see that?
2: Oh, no, I did not see that.
4: I can't possibly subject myself.
3: It was like a tampon commercial.
2: Oh, God. Uh-huh.
8: Yeah, it was extreme. I was going to say shampoo, but Chris is closer.
4: Yeah.
8: But I was wondering if that's the beach she's trying to steal in Albania.
3: That's the first thing across my mind.
4: Yes, and then he also claimed the moon and, I don't know, several other
8: countries. U.S. moon.
4: Yes. Mm-hmm. Right.
8: You're going to rename the moon United States.
3: Great.
4: Yes.
8: So, but, and then my favorite one was the hockey one.
4: Yes, I was just going to say him beating Prime Minister Carney viciously with a hockey stick.
8: First of all, he's breaking every rule in hockey. He's got a game misconduct coming, number one. Number two, the only thing vaguely amusing is the image of him on skates.
4: Yes, as if he could stay upright, yes.
8: Definitely, as if he could stay upright.
4: Definitely not be taking the Lady Bing Award this year. But as the trade war initiated by Trump drags on, getting uglier every day.
8: Well, you could grab Lady Bing by the...
4: A growing number of Canadians have a very different view of America. Did you think you would see this in our day? New polling found a strong plurality of Canadians, 41%, consider the U.S. an enemy country, foreign ally, or neutral. More than half, 51% of those 55 or older, perceive the U.S. as an enemy, only 13% of whom see it as neutral. I just... To think that we would live to see this day, right?
8: The effort it takes to make Canadians that mad at you.
4: Yeah.
8: I mean, you really got to work it. You got to really be a schmuck.
4: Yeah.
8: To get that many Canadians mad at you.
4: Yeah. Yep. So, Charlie, let's talk midterms. Trump administration asked Supreme Court to allow mail ballot restrictions to move forward for a third time. So on Friday, the district judge issued an order preventing the administration from carrying out the Trump-directed USPS regulation on mail-in ballots. The directive is the president's latest attempt to inform new forms of federal control over elections. It would allow the post office to track mail-in ballots, potentially reject ballots that are sent to and from voters not included in a federal database. This seems just like one of the clearest things in the Constitution to me, that that elections are the purview of the states.
8: It's every bit as clear as birthright citizenship.
4: Mm-hmm. Yeah.
8: You know, it just says that. This is plain text reading of the Constitution.
4: Mm-hmm. Right.
8: Elections belong to the states. I mean, what worries me is that Roberts is plainly not in control of the majority anymore.
4: Yeah.
3: Right.
4: Yeah.
8: He may wind up writing another, well-reasoned dissent, another 5-4 decision.
4: Yeah. Yeah. And here's the next one. We keep talking. Mullen asked DOJ to investigate voting machines. Mark Wayne, Ricky Bobby, Colby Carrington. Mullen. Homeland Security Secretary has asked the DOJ to examine whether a commonly used voting machine can be trusted to create a verifiable record in what appeared to be the Trump administration's latest effort to cast doubt on digital voting systems. They're asking to determine whether devices that tally votes through barcodes or QR codes provided what he described as a reliable record for manual audit. So, Charlie, these devices have been used in states like Georgia and South Carolina where Trump has won elections. This is what Fox and others have had to play huge settlements over. This is what Maria Bartiromo apparently just got fired over. trying to peddle these crazy election conspiracies.
8: Oh, the latest rumor, by the way, is that Barry Weiss is going to hire Maria Bartiromo.
3: For 60 Minutes.
4: Oh, of course she is. Uh-huh. Yeah. Wow. Wow, wow.
8: Boy, that's going to be quite a company picnic. Ross Douthat, Maria Bartiromo. Good Lord. Don't drink the punch. No, first of all, Mark Wayne Mullen, the only man named after a ricochet, is just, he's over his head. Now, he's another one who's not suited to the job he's in.
4: Yeah.
8: As though anybody in that cabinet is, really.
3: Is he just a useful puppet?
8: Yes.
3: That's why he's there. Because he'll do whatever they tell him to do.
8: Yeah, he's the Todd Blanche of national security.
4: Yeah. Oh, yeah. Speaking of Blanche, so a federal magistrate judge ordered the Trump administration Friday to reveal the identities of the people who devised the contentious plan to create the $1.8 billion fund to compensate, rioters, etc. The order by the judge could shed further light on how the fund was put together. I mean, Charlie, it's just like whack-a-mole trying to figure out, do we get any slivers of justice? What happens with this Supreme Court, right?
8: Right.
4: I mean, what do you think is going to happen with the mail-in voting thing at the Supreme Court, and when?
8: I mean, my logical mind, which I generally put on sleep cycle since 2016, tells me that this Supreme Court will stick by its guns and will stick by its original rulings.
4: Mm-hmm.
8: My Trump mind says 5 of them will find a way around it, and Roberts will have to write another well-reasoned dissent.
4: Aye.
2: I hope that's not right.
8: I mean, and I think Justice Barrett is probably the swing vote.
4: Yeah. Okay. Here's another piece from Axios, and will give us literal indigestion. America's groceries are getting less safe to eat. No kidding. Mm-hmm. Plenty of Americans feel like they are forking over a fortune for groceries, only to get hit with recall notices that force them to throw out a lot of that expensive food. The FDA recently hit a record 19 simultaneously outbreak investigations covering everything from infant formula to jalapenos. A food policy analyst said the Trump administration since 2025 has really just dismantled many of the fundamental protections we need to keep our food supply safe. Don't you feel like they're actively trying to kill us? I mean, I know it's all in Project 2025, but that's just extraordinary. We've had another plane crash.
8: All you have to do is drink a lot of raw milk, and you'll be fine.
4: Right. I mean, sauerkraut and some... Wow.
8: We're in the hands of, like, vicious people who run crystal shops.
4: Yeah.
8: Mm-hmm. Angry hippies.
4: Yeah. I mean, what was this in Miami? Is the 61st crash under Sean Duffy, plane crash? We had zero under people.
3: 61st fatality, I think it was.
4: Yeah, yeah. I mean, again, Charlie, trying to pretend any of this is normal is, I think, what's the challenge, right?
8: Well, I think so, yeah. I mean, you've got an entire cabinet full of people who are either absolute finger puppets or completely incompetent or both.
4: Yeah.
8: Nobody in that cabinet is suited to the job they have, except maybe Marco Rubio.
4: Yeah.
8: And he's shrunk to, you have to use an electron microscope to interview him now. I mean, he's a tiny little fellow.
3: Yeah.
8: But at least he probably, knows Iran from Iraq and a Sunni from a Shia.
4: Yeah.
8: And even the rest of these people don't know their jobs.
4: Even the people that aren't there anymore. Bombshell Wall Street Journal report claims Corey Lewandowski acted as shadow secretary of the DHS and effectively controlled billions in spending. I mean, the corruption is just on and on. He allegedly approached officials from two Middle Eastern countries seeking work on the side while serving as a special government employee and effective shadow secretary of the Department of Homeland Security under Chris. Oh, he was under Kristi Noem, that's for sure.
8: All the time.
4: With massive influence.
8: Every day.
4: Massive influence over contracts worth billions. He effectively controlled billions in contracts at DHS while Noem was in charge. So this week went to Qatar and the UAE. Treason? I don't understand. It's not just corruption. It's both countries declined. But, I mean, these stories are going to be coming out for years,
8: well,
4: aren't they?
8: He also apparently tried to shake down Palantir, which is a bad idea.
4: Right, yeah. Right.
8: That was a bad enemy to have.
4: Right. Yeah, I mean, it just goes on, and we're going to be doing this for years, just uncovering this unbelievable corruption.
8: Assuming that the midterms go the way they are, the first month and a half is just going to be hilarious.
4: Yeah.
8: Because they're going to be, I hope somebody disables all the shredders.
4: I'll say. Let's talk about the Iran delusion. So Trump said we've essentially taken over Iran. Oh, have they been told? He said what we've done is amazing. I'm going to agree with him there. We took over Venezuela. We've essentially taken over Iran. Now there's no shooting for days before the hit we gave them the other night to wipe out their radar. The Strait of Hormuz is taking lots of ships. We're getting lots of ships out of there. A lot of oil's coming out of the strait. There's no mines whatsoever. Okay.
3: And why did gasoline hit a record high this past weekend?
4: This season it was invisible stuff again. They had mines. We took them out of our minesweepers. They go underwater. Nobody can see them. Is that like our invisible planes?
8: Hey, the minesweepers don't go underwater.
4: The best in the world. So we're doing a great job. And we will, some say it's a military conflict if you want. Some call it a war. I don't think it matters what you call it. What it matters is the fact that we've had tremendous success. We stopped Iran from having a nuclear war. No, no, and no. None of it. We've done none of it. I don't know, again, Charlie, what...
8: Well, he's clearly being fed this by Hegseth.
2: Absolutely.
4: Right.
8: And by, I think, Raising Cain is in on this, too.
3: Yeah.
8: But none of that's true. I mean, and minesweepers do not go underwater.
4: Yes.
8: Minesweepers are surface ships.
4: Remember the planes he thought were literally invisible?
8: Well, the stealth fighter, yeah. He thought they were actually invisible.
2: Yeah, they thought there was Wonder Woman's plane.
4: Yes, Wonder Woman's plane.
2: But you could see her in the plane, which made it not invisible.
4: Our military now has these bracelets that detect bullets.
8: Yeah, well, that made me wonder about Wonder Woman. I mean, you know, if you wanted to, like, kill Wonder Woman, it didn't matter. The plane was invisible because you could see her.
2: Right.
4: Right.
8: So you just aimed the missile at her.
4: Yeah. That was dumb. All right. We love you, Charlie.
8: I'm glad we ended on a high note.
4: All right. Goodbye. See you next week. 48 minutes after the hour, this portion of the show brought to you by Cozier. Did I bring my travel pajamas? Yes, sir, I did.
3: Oh, yeah.
4: Great. 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
4: 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One more time, that is CozyEarth.com. 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
11: Peekaboo, peekaboo, smile.
12: Smile, buddy.
11: Come on, smile. Oh, honey, he's still not smiling.
12: Maybe he's not a smiler.
11: Yeah, maybe he's just not a happy baby.
12: Maybe he's just being a boy. You know how boys are.
11: Thing? 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
12: Maybe he's just tired.
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0: 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Yes, I need to, superpower my shenanigans in San Francisco this weekend. I still did a 30-mile bike ride, Jody.
1: Atta girl.
0: 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Mike Nellis coming up in just a bit. Randy in Wisconsin. You're on with Jody. Hi, Randy.
2: Hi, guys. I was born in Encino in 1960, and I met Jody on the Sunset Strip in the 70s, and I was raised on Carol Burnett, and I appreciate how I'm a long-time listener, first-time caller. I'd like to be the psychic comic of the Stephanie Miller Show. I lived in Madison, Wisconsin. I saw you way back when Scott Walker was pulling his shenanigans.
0: Wow, the original
2: and
0: sex liberal.
2: When I was getting...
0: Yeah, and not
2: yeah,
0: a lot of,
2: yesterday
0: not,
2: when I was getting...
0: Not a lot of people remember Jody from when she was working the street on Sunset, but I do.
3: In the 70s.
0: Yeah.
2: How old were you? A little handsy. I'm about the same age as a little older than Jody.
1: You're 7 years older than I am.
0: All right, thank you, Randy.
3: She was not walking the street in the 70s.
1: I was not allowed near the Sunset Strip.
0: Well, that was her. That's her story now. Okay.
1: I was 13 in 1980.
3: I was 11 in 1980.
0: I saw what's the Jody Foster movie or Pretty
3: Taxi
0: Baby?
3: Taxi Driver.
0: Foxes? Pretty Baby.
1: Little Foxes? No. Yeah, I know.
0: I was 13.
1: That's I turned 13 in January of 1980. So
3: Jody Foster was 13.
0: Okay, Michael in North Carolina. Hi, Mike.
4: Hey, Mama.
0: Hey.
4: I agree that the job numbers are certainly made up, because the real ones would be pitiful, and who in his administration would not lie for him?
0: Right.
4: Also, speaking of numbers, he should keep small potatoes out of his mouth.
0: Yeah.
4: Because that should be his nickname from now on. It was a small potatoes administration.
0: Yep. Yep. Absolutely. I'm sorry, Mike. I have all the stuff he says over a weekend. I so felt, Jody, for those families.
1: Absolutely.
0: Because they heard that.
3: Yeah.
1: Of course
0: like,
1: they
0: did. Oh, really? So my loved one died for nothing.
1: Right.
0: Okay. Jen Welch, real quick.
5: We have to defeat MAGA.
6: That's right.
5: This is moral collapse, but we cannot cede ground to right-wing framing. When you heard a bunch of the Democrats say, well, we're going to condemn Hassan Piker, and it's like, why don't we condemn Elon Musk?
6: I agree.
5: Why don't we condemn the people that actually have power, like Stephen Miller and Donald Trump, who murder American citizens and then call them domestic terrorists?
0: Yeah. Yep, yeah, absolutely. This has become the only talking point they have, right? Mm-hmm. But what about the one time Hassan Piker said that one thing? It just...
3: He's a Twitch streamer. He doesn't have any power.
1: Right. Zero power, exactly.
0: Right. And meanwhile, people in elected Republican office say horrible things every other day. 58 minutes after the hour, Mike Nellis coming up.
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17: NBC News Radio, I'm Michael Kastner. The Republican National Committee's first ever midterm convention gets underway later today in Dallas. President Trump, who is already set to deliver tonight's keynote speech, will also deliver the closing address on tomorrow's night two. More from Scott Kimbler.
18: Other speakers include Senators Ted Cruz and Rick Scott, along with many others seeking higher offices. There is no party business to conduct, as in a traditional convention. RNC website says the convention is a way of reflecting the contrast between Republican and Democrat candidates leading into the November midterms.
17: The U.S. Secret Service plans to use a fleet of high-tech drones to help provide security today and Thursday during the midterm convention in downtown Dallas. The agency has been using drones since the 2024 assassination attempt on then-candidate Trump in Pennsylvania. Another primary election day has come and gone in New Hampshire, where John Sununu won the Republican Senate nomination. Speaking to supporters Tuesday night, Sununu called for real reform in Washington.
19: To everyone who voted for a different candidate in the

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1: Salvadoran Nationals officially ends today in Miami. Natalie Rodriguez.
2: Immigration advocates are on absolute high alert, warning that without a last-minute White House reprieve, over 170,000 Salvadorians nationwide will instantly lose deportation protections and legal work permits.
1: Secretary of State Marco Rubio is heading to Quito, Ecuador today, following high-level bilateral meetings in Colombia.
3: A lot of common interests for them, both taking on regional, transnational criminal terrorism and also economic engagements.
1: Rubio announced the Trump administration expects to finalize major trade deals with Colombia, Ecuador, and Peru very soon to counter China's growing economic influence in Latin America. Before departing Colombia, Rubio signed memorandums of understanding with Colombia's president covering critical mineral supply chains and civilian nuclear energy cooperation. The NFL returns tonight with a new poll showing football remains America's favorite sport. More from Rory O'Neill.
4: 31% of Americans call football their favorite sport. And while it's far ahead of the number two, basketball, that's the lowest football score in 25 years. The Gallup survey finds America's pastime, baseball, has slipped to third, with 10% calling it their favorite. And soccer is surging, with 9% saying the beautiful game is their favorite sport. Among young adults, nearly one in four say they have no favorite sport.
1: Apple is preparing to roll out new devices today. The event, called Surprise in Shine, is expected to feature the long-awaited debut of a foldable iPhone. It'll also be a big moment for Apple's brand new CEO, John Ternus, with this being his first launch event after taking over for Tim Cook. Michael Kastner, NBC News Radio.
5: And let's go ahead and take a look now to our alternative talk weather outlook for Wednesday. Well, another gorgeous and warm day today here in the Pacific Northwest. High temperatures in the mid to upper 70s in selected areas. Topping out probably about 76, 77. Great day for the opening day for the Seahawks and their regular season. For tonight, a few high passing clouds. Low temperatures dropping down to about 55. For Thursday, increasing clouds but partly sunny skies. High temperatures cooler around 70. Low temperatures around 55. For Friday, about the same, a few more morning clouds, but making way to partly sunny skies and high temperatures around 69. And go Hawks!
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0: closed, ships are on fire, gas prices are soaring, and even Republicans are warning the U.S. could lose the war. It all sounds really bad. I have to assume the commander-in-chief has a plan to fix this situation.
1: We've won. Let me say, we've won. You know, you never like to say too early you won. We-

0: won. We won the bet. In the first hour, it was over.
1: Oh, my God.
0: But we won.
2: Well, thankfully, declaring premature victory has never haunted a president before. Trump should have a banner at his next rally that says, excursion excurplished.
1: You know, it reminds me of me this weekend. Were you ever, like, good at something when you were younger, like pool? Because I used to play pool when I was younger. And so we went to play at my girlfriend's house that has a pool. And I was just talking all this smack all the way there. Kick your ass. And I sucked so bad. That's like Trump. I just delusion that I was, like, some sort of pool shark. And I was like, wow.
3: Well, how long has it been since you played pool?
1: A long time.
3: Okay.
4: Yeah, I haven't played in 30 years.
1: Yeah.
4: Please.
1: I said misplaced confidence is my thing. But yeah, did I suck? Okay. Boo. Okay, we mentioned this earlier, but Mike Nellis talked about this as well. I don't know how long it took for any Republican. Of course, Trump made no statement about this. An armed assailant charged toward Democratic candidate for Ohio Governor Amy Acton on Sunday at a campaign stop at the Canfield Fair, injuring several people before he was stopped by troopers. The Ohio State Patrol said in a statement identified the man as Patrick Havis, forced his way through a crowd, knocking over multiple members of the audience as he moved toward Acton. He had a taser and two pistols. The registered Republican was arrested after forcing his way toward the candidate. He's the brother of a Republican an operative who gave more than $10,000 to Acton's opponent, Vivek Ramaswamy. The brother is Andrew Havis, a Republican operative and registered state house lobbyist whose political activities became a statewide issue earlier this summer after his criminal history surfaced. Okay, and Amy Acton stayed there and helped people, particularly the elderly people that were injured in this latest. All right. I need some Kyle Kulinski, please.
5: Okay.
1: Thank you.
5: All right.
1: Thank you.
6: Everything he's done has been a failure or a total scam. Gas prices up, grocery prices up, people struggling, economy crashing, endless wars, protecting the Epstein pedophiles, building concentration camps that ICE Gestapo thugs are shoving people into. And what does he do? You know, rename a lake, and put his face on a coin, put his face on an airport, build the Epstein Memorial Ballroom, and absolutely fall apart right in front of our eyes in terms of his health.
1: Yeah. Chris, you can confirm this is our life. So I'm sitting with my girlfriend yesterday before I flew back to L.A. going over some show prep, as you do.
3: Right.
1: And this was the one I was like, this is what I do. Trump declares U.S. ownership of the moon. Uh-huh. Like this. This is the life that we are consigned to live. And
3: That goes against all kinds of treaties that we have seen.
4: Yes, it does.
1: But it's only
3: he can't do
1: one
3: that.
1: Billionth of the crazy that he posted this weekend, right? He Sunday claimed America's ownership. Was this Sunday? Was this not in the Saturday AI slop? This was Sunday. He claimed America's ownership over the moon. How many times ago would you have taken away Grandpa's keys?
4: So many times.
1: Put
4: them
1: in a nice place, safe place.
4: Time to go, Blanche.
3: Yeah. Blanche, it's time to go.
1: The moon is ours, he said in a post.
3: Green cheese for everybody.
1: I have a friend that used to work at the Buffalo Psych Ward, and it's just these are literally things that, like, she was the one woman that would always go, my buttons are talking to me again. The buttons are screaming at me. It's just we're at that level of just. Mm-hmm. Okay, Grandpa. He published a series of AI-generated posts also claiming the Strait of Hormuz as U.S. territory. The name-changing spree also find an unlikely new target. He always suggested the state of New Mexico should be named New America. Yes. I think we mentioned that earlier.
3: Mm-hmm.
1: Some people in New Mexico had some thoughts.
4: They had some thoughts on that.
1: Yes. Several Democratic lawmakers let him know. Governor Michelle Lujan Grisham, star of stage screen Governor's Mansion, and also
4: Sexy Liberal.
1: Albuquerque, Sexy Liberal.
3: Oh.
1: Yes, Albuquerque.
3: Okay.
1: Yeah. Okay. Leading by the charge by saying the name is not up for debate. She said Trump is simply trying to distract the American public from his disastrous Iran war and soaring gas prices by floating the rebrand. Melanie Stansberry said, oh, hell no. Love her. She said, our state's name carries generations of history, culture, and family, and it belongs to us. We're New Mexicans, period. I get it, Chris, that he's just trolling, but this is the problem. if you're how are you not going to react to the president of the United States saying, I mean, it's just, of course, lawmakers from New Mexico are going to react, or can I just, if I never have to see that double handy J dance again in my life, it will be
4: oh, it's
1: too
4: coming
1: soon.
4: Up this week.
1: Because when he put the Blake, or what do you call it, it's New America sign up, he's
4: oh, no, he'll be dancing like that on Wednesday and Thursday.
1: Oh, the convention that no one's going to?
5: Oh, is that this week?
4: Yeah, that's
5: oh, God.
4: Oh, God. Oh, wait. It's also the start of the NFL season, so they...
1: Yeah, first two games of the NFL season, right. And lots of people have a thing with a guy somewhere else.
4: Yeah.
1: Anyway.
4: Yeah.
5: Well, they're charging how much?
4: How much do you want to charge? $25,000.
5: For a ticket?
4: Yeah.
1: It's been all over the place. At first it was like $250,000, and then, I don't know, it's different for a photo op with him.
4: There's a lottery now.
1: It's all for him to make money.
5: It's all scam.
1: Yeah.
4: Absolutely. There's a lottery right now. If you enter it, you can get in for free.
1: And it's just his, I guess it's good he is tying them to his ego and his horrible record and poll numbers, right? This was in HuffPost. Trump wants the midterms to be all about him. Republicans are going along. Good. They all deserve to follow him right off the cliff, right? Trump wants the midterm elections to be all about Donald Trump. Republicans think they have little choice but to go along. So they had dinner in the whatever used to be the Rose Garden there. That's
5: oh, the patio.
1: Yes, the tacky patio. There, after telling the assembled members of Congress how the old Rose Garden would ruin women's shoes and how he invented the insult Democrat. Can they've got to have the same thought bubbles as all the rest of us, right? Just like, oh my God. Many of those Republicans are fully aware they don't really want the president to show up in their districts. Trump is deeply unpopular, ran war, yada, yada. But down-ballot Republicans who've seen their majorities in the House and Senate become deeply endangered are not responding by breaking with Trump. We need his money and we need his voters, said one of them. So, and first of all, he's not giving up the money. He's going to do what he always does, pocket it.
4: Yeah, so far he's
1: said
4: only
1: it.
4: Given...
1: He's like, it's my money. It's right. My money.
4: I think he's given $1 million to Mike Rogers, I think, and he's giving $10 million to Ken Paxton, but that's it. At the $400 million chest.
1: Yeah. No, he's sitting on this. And for what? Because you know it's going right in his pocket.
4: Yeah.
1: Because what else is he spending it on?
4: Right.
1: Well, I was just going to say he can't run again, but not that, you know, laws or the Constitution mean anything. I just thought I'd mention it.
5: Maybe he's spending it on hookers and blow.
1: Yeah, maybe.
4: Maybe.
1: Yeah.
4: Oh, those Adderall.
1: Ones
4: yeah.
1: that work Sunset Boulevard like some people used to.
4: When I was 11?
1: Oh, is that your story that now? 11. It was 13.
4: No, he said the 70s.
5: That did not stop Jodie Foster in
4: he said the
5: Taxi
4: 70s.
5: Driver.
4: I turned 13 in 1980, so I was not even a teenager in the 70s.
1: I wouldn't know. I wasn't born until 1981.
4: 81.
1: Thank you.
5: Tracy. Born to Adam Mockler. Adam Mockler says you
4: 85.
5: Were born in
1: 86.
5: That.
1: Yeah. Oof. Okay. Tracy.
5: God.
1: In Mesa, Arizona. Hello.
7: Hey, I got another fun fact that they didn't teach us when I was in high school. This was in the Sunday paper on this Today in History. Mm-hmm. On September 6th in 1870, 50 years before the 19th Amendment granted women the right to vote, Louisa Ann Swain became the first woman in the United States to vote in a general election. She cast her ballot in Laramie, Wyoming, which had granted women the right to vote the previous year. It wasn't even a state yet. It was still a territory. Mm-hmm. But Wyoming granted women the right to vote in 1869. So considering that Wyoming is pretty much a ruby red state now, and we're talking about the elections, that just kind of struck me as interesting.
1: Yeah,
7: so,
1: absolutely.
7: You'd like to hear that.
5: Yeah.
1: Thank you for
7: there
1: that
7: you
1: very interesting fun fact. Mm-hmm. Okay, I wish Republicans would stop threatening us with a good time. This is Representative Ed Biscuit Maper, Tim Scott.
8: Democrats will find a way to impeach President Trump, cabinet, and frankly, even judges.
1: Check.
8: They want to pack the Supreme Court.
1: Check.
8: The one way to stop that from happening is to make sure that we defend the majority that we currently have.
1: Are they trying to superpower our base?
4: I know. Yeah.
1: Every time they speak,
4: that,
1: I'm like, okay, yes.
9: That's, yeah.
1: And also yes. Yes, and that's because we're improv artists at heart, aren't we, Jody?
4: Yes, we are.
1: Every time Mike Johnson or one of them says, we're like, yes, and oh, okay,
4: don't threaten us with a good time, buddy.
1: All right, Abdul Al-Sayed staying on message.
10: Shouldn't be this hard to afford a second bag of groceries. Shouldn't be this hard to afford a tank of gas. Shouldn't be this hard. to pay your rent or afford a home. Should not be this hard to pay your taxes and know that that money is going to be spent on you and your kids instead of dropping bombs or doing apartheid or genocide against somebody else and their kids. Shouldn't be this hard.
1: Yep. Yep, yep, yep, and yep. So, by the way, we talked about the breaking news about Netanyahu knowing about being warned about October 7th beforehand, just like the Bush administration was warned about 9/11 as we approach the 25th commemoration of it. So I'm glad that I'm hoping like people are reframing this issue. This is Angie Nixon running for Senate.
9: We should not be supportive of providing money to a has committed what some people call and what I feel is a genocide. But, you know, Donald Trump and Netanyahu have made, unfortunately, the Jewish members of the Jewish community very unsafe, and they should not have to feel the way they feel and live in fear at all.
1: Yeah. Mm-hmm. Can I just make another parallel, you know, that a lot of people talked about is that these right-wing neocons are all the same, whether it's Netanyahu or Dick Cheney or whoever, you know, using 9/11 as a pretext to do what they want to do, attack Iraq, which is what they always wanted to do.
4: Right.
1: Which was always in the playbook. And Netanyahu, he's always wanted to do this in Gaza. He used October 7th, which happened due to his massive incompetence, according to all of this new reporting, and despite massive warnings, right? You know, it's just, and that's where you get, like, where people go to conspiracy theories, because you're like, did he want this to happen so he can justify his genocide in Gaza? I mean, it's...
5: And that reporting comes from Jewish people inside of Israel.
4: Yeah. Right, yes.
5: Yeah, it doesn't come from some outside source. That is...
1: Yeah.
5: So... Yeah. You can't say that it's racist to report on something like that.
1: Yep, absolutely. James Tallarico, who, again, don't get happy, but ahead in the latest polling in Texas.
11: Trickle-down economics is not a theory. It's theft. Mm-hmm. They have been stealing from the American people, stealing the wealth that we created. It's why everything sucks right now. It's why everyone is so angry. We have an affordability crisis because we have a corruption crisis. We don't have a government of, by, and for the people. We have a government of, by, and for the billionaires.
4: Amen.
1: Yep.
5: He's good.
4: He's very good.
1: We were just, I was talking about airfare to go, you know, just to San Francisco. Just we went out to brunch. You wouldn't believe the bill for...
5: Oh, yeah.
1: For, you know, I mean, it literally is becoming unaffordable to do anything, you know? Okay, Peter Ducey, and man, they're just going to whip out the Biden thing.
4: Mm-hmm. So boring.
1: My girlfriend just... Doesn't really, God bless her, because she wants to keep her sanity. She doesn't really pay attention to the news. And so, you know, we were in San Francisco, we were talking about earthquakes or something, and I said, did you know Trump is renaming San Andreas Fault to Joe Biden's Fault? She's like, really? I was like, no, it's a joke, but he probably will.
5: You're like, oh, honey.
1: Oh, honey. No, it's a joke.
4: Actually, it could be reality soon.
1: Yes, I know. I make a joke here, and he will do it. Okay, here we go.
5: With
1: J.D. Vance.
5: Yeah.
12: Midterm voters are looking for somebody to blame for high prices on things like gas, energy. Why shouldn't they blame Republicans?
13: Well, I'd say a few things. First of all, if you look at how endemic inflation became during the Biden administration, and this is not to cast blame because I don't really care who to blame for it. I care about how to fix it, and that's what we've been working to do.
5: What have you done?
1: I don't mean to cast blame, but Biden.
5: Right. What finger have you lifted to cure inflation?
1: Yeah.
5: No, you've only made it worse with all these tariffs, dude.
1: And as everyone pointed out, whether inflation gas prices under Biden was because of COVID and also because of Putin's invasion. This is all Trump's doing.
5: Right.
1: It's invading Iran and the tariffs and the, you know.
5: Yeah, inflation went bad under Biden, but Biden, through great policies, brought it down again.
1: Yeah, handed a 2.9, yes. 2.8, I think, to Trump. All right, 20 minutes after the hour, Mike Nellis is this close to getting it done. He will be here in just a few minutes. This portion of the show brought to you by Vibrance. Did I travel with it? Oh, yes, I did. Because, you know, even travel, dehydrating to your face, right?
5: Uh-huh.
1: It's all, yes.
5: Yeah.
1: Oof. Okay. With the warmer weather here, right? 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Oh, my God. 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

0: Stephanie Miller.
1: Do they?
2: No, no,
1: do
2: they? No, no, no, no, no.
1: Do boys like you?
2: Yeah, can't have it though. Meaner.
3: 27 minutes after the hour, Mike Nellis coming up. Lewis in New York, you're on with Jody. Hello, Lewis.
4: Yes, good morning.
3: Good morning.
4: How is it that J.D. Vance going to be there at the 911 downtown Manhattan, New York? Mm-hmm. And yet no one made the connection. Donald Trump's best friend happens to be where the terrorist comes from.
1: He came in real hot.
3: Yeah,
1: I was like, yeah.
3: He was coming in hot.
1: Uh-huh.
3: Okay. Wow. All right. Hey, to his point, this is the headlines we wake up to. Trump brags he's made hundreds of billions on stocks, but he does it for the country. Because, you know, he's a giver.
5: So it's
3: he
5: for gives. The country, not for him.
3: Yeah, of course. I mean, he'll hold on to it for us.
5: Right. Just to keep it safe.
3: Yes. Right. Of course. He boasted Sunday he's made hundreds of billions of dollars on stocks and other holdings, insisting he does it for the country rather than his own. But this is just pulling at my patriotic heartstrings. He also they counted 37 Truth Social posts so far. That was yesterday, but we blew way past that. Included a torrent of memes and AI-generated images. Among the more bizarre, him commanding an army of giant robots.
1: Excuse me?
3: The message, give them nightmares and they will dream of us forever. As well as one showing a fighter jet approaching exploding Karg Island with the caption, bye-bye Karg. He also shared images of himself as a muscular Hulk Hogan lookalike, bashing jerk Robert De Niro, hosting George Washington in the Oval Office, claiming the moon for the United States, and literally reshaping Iran in his own
5: What's
3: image.
5: His problem with Robert Downey Jr.?
6: I claim this
3: no, Robert De Niro.
6: For
5: oh, Robert De Niro.
3: Trump wrote, I do this for my country, not myself. I've made hundreds of billions of dollars on stocks and many other type of holdings for the USA, not for myself. It's all I do is get criticized by the radical left Democrats. Very unfair, but what can you do? President Donald J. Trump.
1: Thank you for attention. This matter.
3: Mike Nellis next.
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0: or get killed.
1: Yeah, well, Kyle's not here.
0: How come?
1: Kicked off the team. Didn't Tim tell you? Kyle and some other kids got caught drinking beer in the park a couple of nights ago.
0: Really?
1: Yeah. Zero tolerance. He's out for the season.
0: Come on, it's a first offense, right?
1: That we know of. But why? I've made it clear to Matt, that's what we expect from him. What have you said to Tim?
0: Nothing really. You know, a lot of kids try at this age, so...
1: Yeah, well, a lot of kids don't try it, too. I'm not saying that Matt's going to be this perfect kid, but if I don't tell him what we expect and why he shouldn't drink, how's he going to know?
0: You think kids that age really listen?
1: They never admit it, Bill, but they hear more than you think.
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0: fires the Department of War. Our troops are war fighters. This is a war. Trump and Hegseth have both called it that.
1: We may have casualties. That often happens in war. We have unlimited middle and upper ammunition, which is really what we're using in this war.
2: We set the terms of this war. We didn't start this war. But under President Trump, we are finishing it.
0: Yeah, we didn't start this war. This was going on long before Trump took office. Remember when Joe Biden slipped on those stairs? That's because Iran switched his shoes with rollerblades. Cover the steps to Air Force One with grease and banana peels, and don't get me started on Trump's f***ed up hand. You think that's because he's 79 and takes aspirin every day? No, it's because Iran made the lid on every jar in his kitchen extra tight. So he has to spend hours trying to twist it off if he wants his peanut butter. And this just in, he wants his peanut butter. That's why he always sounds like this.
1: God bless the United States.
3: Oh, dear God. All right, let's just get it done. Let's just do it. Here comes Mike Nellis, Chicago Tough.
4: That's right.

0: All right, just stop.
1: It doesn't go on that long.
0: With your roly finger. Okay, hi, Mike Nellis. Hiya.
2: I got to come up with a stupid new bit every week.
0: Can I just say, you are not just the boss of getting it done, but being right. You wrote a whole piece, they're lying about the jobs numbers, and on cue,
2: yes.
0: This Brookings Institution economist calls BS on the inflated federal jobs numbers compared to state unemployment.
2: Yep.
0: I mean, you know, you can just go off that they lie to us about everything, but you made another point. You said yesterday's ADP report told a completely different story, almost no job growth, manufacturing jobs lost, wage growth so slow against inflation it functions as a pay cut. So here we are again, just something else they're lying about.
2: Yeah, well, and let's establish credibility here. They have none, and they lied about the number of U.S. servicemen and women who have died in this conflict in Iran. I'll call it a conflict. I'll be generous to them this morning since it's not a war, apparently. But they lied about that. They lied about their military capabilities. They lied about how many troops have been wounded. They lie about everything. Why would I believe them? They fired the head of the Bureau of Labor Statistics last year, and suddenly the job market is getting hot 2 months before the election, 1 week before Donald Trump has this mid-year convention, so they need something to talk about.
0: Yeah.
2: I just, I don't trust them. And listen, I'm sure that there's a lot of like really good, hardworking people at the BLS trying to figure this stuff out and get a sense of the economy, but this government can't seem to get anything right. Look at the food recalls that we're experiencing.
0: Oof.
2: Every day, you get like 24 different food items get recalled. I can't buy my son his favorite blueberries. I can't buy my son his favorite popsicles because they have glass in them. So those things happen, but they happen a lot less when Joe Biden was in charge. I'm just saying.
0: There you go. Just saying. Plane crashes.
2: A lot of people are saying plane crashes.
0: When Biden was president,
2: I didn't have to wait on the tarmac 40 minutes every time I get off an airplane.
0: Yeah. So. And I'm not saying I was right before you, but when he fired the labor statistics
2: You've
0: person,
2: been right longer than me.
0: When he did that, that's what I said. I'm like, I want you to bet the numbers are never going to be, you know, we can never trust them again because everybody just does whatever he says. So you just, I mean, summed it up before we hit the midterms here. You said what has he actually done? He has dragged this nation to the bottom. He destroyed the global economy. He embarrassed and humiliated our military. He got 18 American servicemen and women killed that he calls small potatoes. He put people in harm's way for nothing. He terrorized immigrant communities. That's the record. That's the whole marble slab. No one's going to remember anything good about Trump's life. The minute he's gone, the rest of the country will say out loud what it already knows, that he was a failed lame duck president. All of it will catch up to him. We're very close to that moment. No, now very close to that day when suddenly everybody was against this the whole time. Exactly.
2: He's going to get the Nixon treatment, right? When Nixon left office because he left it in disgrace, basically everybody was like, oh, I was always against Nixon. I always thought Nixon was bad. Same thing with George W. Bush. Like, Bush was a man who, by the way, at one point had like an 88% approval rating because of the way he handled 9/11, turned that into the worst job approval rating that any president has seen up until this point. Trump is now more unpopular than any president we've ever had in modern history. So when he's gone, all these Republicans who have been too afraid to stand up to him and all these MAGA influencers and also the crap, they're going to immediately be like, oh, I've been with you the whole time. I was fighting from the inside to stop them from doing X, Y, and Z.
0: Yeah.
2: Don't buy any of it.
0: No.
2: They're all crooks. And, you know, even they talk about the woke left.
0: Yeah.
2: Or the woke right. I don't know if you're familiar with this, but it's Tucker Carlson and Megyn Kelly and all these other influencers that don't like Trump so much. Like those people, they're going to pivot right back into the grift.
0: Yep.
2: For the conservative movement and the MAGA movement, they're not our friends.
0: Mike, something we've been talking about all morning since you brought up 9/11 and we're approaching the 25th, you know, commemoration, is this Netanyahu bombshell that he knew that he was warned about October 7th, just like the Bush administration was warned about 9/11.
2: Yeah.
0: Can I just say, it's something I will never understand. I mean, I get the rally around the flag, but I mean, that was the worst national security failure in our history, despite very specific and multiple warnings to the Bush administration, just like Netanyahu got about October 7th. So I just, and I would say the rally around the flag is because Democrats, I'm sorry, are, you know, basically decent people. You know, had we not, I mean, if that happened, you know what I mean? If that happened under Biden or Obama, they would not have rallied, would they?
2: Well, first of all, we're less likely to have cataclysmic events happen under Democratic leadership because they prevent them from happening. I don't know if people have noticed in the last 20 years, every economic calamity started by a Republican, every massive national security breach started by a Republican, every stupid war started by a Republican, at least in my lifetime. So nobody wants to ever talk about that. They just all do the same thing. I mean, look, I don't know if 9/11 could have been prevented. I don't know if October 7th could have been prevented. But I do know, and I think Netanyahu similarly here, like, they don't want to see a loss of life in terms of their countrymen and women. I don't believe that George W. Bush wanted that. I don't believe Netanyahu wants that.
0: No, I think
2: either.
0: It's massive incompetence. Yeah.
2: Not even incompetence. I think it's when these things happen, they see it as an opportunity to enact an agenda they've been trying to do their life. Because Netanyahu, for my entire life, has been like, Iran is 2 weeks away from getting a nuclear weapon, and everybody just puts up with that talking point. They haven't been close at all. Tulsi Gabbard confirmed that they weren't close when we started this war, so there was no reason to do it. George W. Bush did the same thing. They saw what happened in 9/11. We did need to go dismantle the Taliban. That was the right decision to go after Al-Qaeda. But, like, and I don't want to use them interchangeably because they're two different things.
0: Yeah.
2: But to go into Afghanistan was the right call. Gets the whole nation cultivated and everybody's around it because we did that. Like, the Democratic Party rallied around a Republican president, which would not happen in return.
0: Thank you.
2: And what did they do? They peed it all down their leg. I don't want to curse on your show, but they peed it all away. And, you know, and they invaded Iraq and got a bunch of people killed, Mike, and made the Middle East far more dangerous.
0: A, you complete me. B, did I not just say this earlier this show? I said this earlier this show.
2: Yes. I'm just quoting you, Stephanie.
0: I absolutely made that analogy that the, you know, neocons, whether it's Netanyahu or Cheney, used, you know, 9/11 to do what they always wanted to do, invade Iraq, or in this case, invade Iran. So, you know, you're right. He used October 7th to justify what he's doing in Gaza. I mean, it's, and as you say, Mike, I hope, as you write before the midterms, don't let them gaslight you. Do not let anyone gaslight into believing the economy's strong, the daily indignity the vast majority of Americans are living through at the gas pump, at the grocery store, when they crack open a laptop and look at a house they'll never be able to buy. That's the real economy. And also, as you say, Republicans have gotten us into every stupid, unnecessary war. They've wrecked the economy every time. I mean, I'm hoping you're right. You said Republicans are in complete denial about how bad the midterms are going to be for them. Begging Donald Trump not to campaign with them is not going to help. I mean, and Trump's going to make this convention all about him, right?
2: Yeah, well, I mean, Republicans are doing two things simultaneously. They're begging Donald Trump to spend that $400 million war chest that he has, while simultaneously being like, don't come to my district. And then you have the Republican Party releasing a warning to Republican candidates, don't you dare distance yourself from the president of the United States. And a good party leader, like a Nancy Pelosi or a Barack Obama, knows that sometimes you're going to have to run away from me in order to win when I'm unpopular. And Trump just can't do that. And I think because of that, they're going to lose a lot of races that they shouldn't. They're also going to lose a lot of races that should be competitive, or maybe even shouldn't be competitive, because of bad candidate selection. They want to spend so much time talking about how bad our candidates are, when our candidates are perfectly fine, normal human beings. Mike Collins, the guy running against John Ossoff, they've basically given up that race in Georgia because every 48 hours he has to distance himself from a member of his family who's in the white supremacy organizations. So that's ridiculous. Max Miller is going to lose them a House race because they could have swapped him off the ballot, but Trump is going to protect his protege who's been accused of domestic assault against his wife and his daughter. Like, it's just, they're making the choices that they've made.
0: Yeah.
2: Okay. And they get what's coming to them, and the American people are very upset right now.
0: Yeah. And Amy Acton, by the way, you know,
2: she's a good human.
0: Yes, I mean, victim of this MAGA lunatic, stayed and helped people that were injured by said MAGA lunatic, right? And how long did it take Ramaswamy to even say anything, right? Of course, and Trump says nothing. I mean, it's just.
2: Well, it's probably for the best that Trump says nothing because he's just going to blame it on Amy Acton. Because, by the way, Laura Loomer says the whole thing was staged and planned.
3: She did say that.
0: Oh.
2: Yeah.
0: Fantastic.
2: Yep, she did. She said it to me, by the way, which I thought was bizarre. I don't know why she's obsessed. A woman is obsessed with me. She might be the only person on the planet more obsessed with me than you, Stephanie. So, I'm not sure that's a list you want to be on.
0: I'm feeling a little competitive with her now.
4: Uh-oh. Yeah. Oh, God.
2: I'm going to regret that comment more than anything.
3: Yeah,
2: but can I say this, though, about Amy Acton? It was a scary situation, and thank God everybody seems to be okay. In a world filled with Vivek Ramaswamy's, be an Amy Acton. Okay?
4: Exactly.
2: Like, she stayed and she helped people. She didn't demagogue anybody. Ramaswamy couldn't even put out a statement in his own name. They had their comms director put out a statement. Okay. And I find that to be, you can't even pretend to be a decent human being for 5 minutes.
0: Yeah.
2: Like, it's disgusting. And the attacks on her are gross. They've been calling her an alcoholic. They've been calling her a socialist and a communist. They've been saying she's the reason a bunch of people died during COVID. Like, of course, a deranged Republican was going to lose their mind and try to get at her while holding a gun.
0: Yeah.
2: Or at least having a gun on his person, I should say.
0: Yeah, so. Absolutely. By the way, all the right people hate you. You said Snowflake James Woods blocked me after I reminded him that he's been credibly accused of making sexual advances toward a 16-year-old girl. I don't know. The tapes.
2: I have a new one.
0: You.
2: Do you want to hear the new one?
1: Who's the new one?
2: This morning. I got blocked this morning by Dan Bongino.
3: Oh, that's great.
0: Mommy's so proud.
2: He didn't like me that I reminded him that he's just a dumb podcaster. So I just like he particularly irks me because I like my father's a 34-year veteran of the FBI, and him and Cash Patel have ruined what the FBI was when my father worked there. It was the best law enforcement agency on the planet, and those two idiots have ruined it. Yeah. Hopefully it can be fixed. It's just disgusting.
0: Yeah. But speaking of Tate, you said Andrew Tate is basically threatening to run for president in 2028 if Rubio doesn't save him, which is going to be difficult to do from his prison cell in the United Kingdom. You know, when we said truly anyone can grow up to be president of the U.S., we didn't mean Trump, but this is what it's created, right? Yeah. People just think, I'll have the manosphere behind me.
2: I think we meant little girls, right? Yeah. We were like, you should be able to grow up and be president, not, you know, these clowns. Right. But, you know, I mean, look, George W. Bush was president of the United States, so I think at this point we should accept that anyone can be president at any time. Yeah. And I think that works both ways, too. So, like, let's not pour cold water. So many people go, I don't think AOC can be elected president. She's too progressive. We can't elect a woman of color. Like, I think that's crap.
0: Yeah.
2: Like, America is looking for anybody. They will turn to lunatics and maniacs if they think they're the best candidate, but I think they will also turn to very nice people with good ideas. So let's give everybody a shot.
0: Yeah, speaking of the midterms.
2: Screw Andrew Tate.
0: Speaking of the midterms, you said these Republicans begging Trump to spend tens of millions of dollars to save their re-elections while refusing to campaign with him are mealy-mouthed cowards who deserve to be voted out of office in November. And then, again, you've said the same thing we keep saying. They wouldn't be working so hard to take away your right to vote if they weren't scared of what you could do with it. We just have to keep remembering that because you and I are going to cover five stories a day of ways they're trying to going to steal this, rig it, you know, suppress the vote, right?
2: Yeah. I mean, look, I'm not the first person to have ever said that, to be clear. I don't know who it was, but they're scared of your ability to vote, and that's why they're making it harder for you. And Texas is the perfect example. The convention is this week for the Republicans, but they put 1.2 million people on this like list where they can't confirm your address, which is going to make it harder for people to vote. They're going to make those folks vote provisionally if they don't update their address. So if you live in Texas right now, go check and see if your address is updated and you know, your voter registration is up to date. But they're doing that. They closed all those polling locations in Tarrant County, which, by the way, Tarrant County used to be a Republican stronghold. So when it was a Republican stronghold, they had 92, I think, was it? It was at least 92 voting locations. Now they've cut that by about a third. Okay, so now it's Democratic area, so they're like, oh, we can't have as many polling locations.
0: Yeah.
2: And there's a pollster that has James Tallarico up in Tarrant County by 7%. He wins statewide.
0: Yeah.
2: It's the most populous county in Texas, so they're trying to make it harder for people to vote. They're going after our mail-in ballots. God knows, that's just the stuff we know about. What's the stuff we don't know about?
1: Exactly.
0: Yep.
2: And you know, one more thing to add, too, because I want to remind people of this. When they invaded Minnesota and they were attacking the people of Minneapolis, Pam Bondi tried to extort the state for its voter file by saying, we'll pull ICE agents out to Tim Walz if you give us the voter file. That's the kind of stuff that they're doing that we don't hear enough about.
0: Yep. By the way, internet pranksters on point. They've successfully redirected people searching for information about the upcoming midterm GOP convention to the Justice Department's website about the Epstein files. Yep. Nicely done, pranksters.
2: Heroes, patriots.
0: Also, because you brought up Laura Loomer, my co-stalker of you.
1: Oh, boy.
0: No, I just thought, like, I love our candidates. I just thought this was so great of Angie Nixon. She said, I know Laura Loomer has been admitted to a hospital before because she spiraled, and I feel like she's spiraling right now. A lot of the people she used to hang out with, she just started attacking, and she needs help, and that's why I'm fighting so hard for universal health care, because I believe no one should go bankrupt. No one should worry about being denied access to treatment simply because they don't have the money. And so Laura Loomer is someone I'm fighting for to make sure she has quality health care. I mean, come on.
2: That's pretty good.
0: Meanwhile, Laura Loomer's calling her a black ghetto bitch, and that's the way it's like, I love Tallarico, the way he's like, you know, shrugging at Trump's childish nicknames, right? He was asked about, he was dismissed criticism. He said he won't engage in the back and forth. These nicknames don't lower the prices of groceries. These nicknames don't lower the price of gas or utilities or health care. These nicknames don't actually improve any of our lives. And then he said, anyone can go to our website and buy their own I'm a Talafrico t-shirt. It's our best-selling item. I mean, that's how you handle these childish, mean-spirited morons, right?
2: Yeah. I tell my clients all the time, you don't have to, you can fight back really hard against them, but you don't have to get in the muck with them all the time. That's my job. Like, let me do that.
0: Yes,
2: okay. Like,
0: me too.
2: Let them do that stuff. You talk, that's right. Stephanie's job. You talk about the stuff that actually matters to people. And it doesn't mean it's not a revert, you know, going back to Michelle Obama being like, when they go low, we go high. Like, we're not doing that again.
0: Yeah,
2: okay. We got to like hit them hard. But I don't need the candidates to be the one coming up with the silly nicknames. I think there's other ways to do it. And on the merch stuff, I love stuff like that. I love taking like the, you know, the nevertheless she persisted line and Elizabeth Warren put that on her shirt or I like the Tyler Frico one. The one I'll tell you is because I'm a big pencil guy. Because I did Adam Schiff's digital. When he called Adam Schiff a pencil neck, like I just was like, we should slap an Adam Schiff logo on a pencil and just sell those on the website. Sure enough,
0: straight up.
2: Yeah, I love when people do.
0: He's hilarious. I've often spoken to him of his watermelon head and pencil neck, and he has a fantastic sense of humor, which is why he will be starring in Sexy Liberal LA along with Mark Hamill and Glenn Gershner October 24th. SexyLiberal.com. Hotels available. All that. Parties in LA for
2: the
0: midterms.
2: Is this your birthday party that I can't come to?
0: No, this is an entirely different party. This is the Sexy Liberal.
2: I just want to make sure your event called Sexy Liberals, and I have not been invited to it.
0: You are invited. Sexy Liberal, LA.
2: I didn't get an invite. I didn't get an invite.
0: You are invited to everything all the time. It's in LA.
2: I'm not going to keep coming to my weekly sexual harassment podcast if, like, you're not going to invite me to events about sexy liberals.
0: Come on. You come on with it. October 24th. Yeah. Saban Theater. Come on out. Join us.
2: I'm washing my hair that night.
0: Oh. No, you're not.
1: Mark Hamill's going to be there.
0: Yes.
1: Adam Schiff's going to be there.
3: Glenn Kirshner.
0: Yes.
2: Those are two people I like quite a bit. I didn't hear the third one. Who was the third one?
1: Glenn Kirshner.
2: Oh, I love Glenn.
0: All right.
2: I heard, I was like, Jared Kushner's going to be there.
1: No,
2: there.
0: What? All right. I love you with a Laura Loomer type psychosis. Goodbye.
2: Oh, God.
0: All right.
2: Goodbye.
0: All right, see ya. 51 minutes after the hour, this portion of the show brought to you by Native Path Hydrate. 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

0: This portion of the show brought to you by Home Title Lock, because I'm just saying, I had a bunch of stuff left for 2 days, a bunch of stuff went wrong. 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
0: 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Mike Nellis, we didn't get to that one, but he said John Fetterman needs to resign. So does Mitch McConnell. They would have to Weekend at Bernie's, the Mitch McConnell.
1: Yeah,
0: Maybe they've been for the last month, like, trying to put a pen in his hand and just stop being lazy. Just sign the resignation letter. Can you resign if you're
1: already resigned?
0: Dead? Yes. If you've already resigned from, you know, life. Yeah. All right, Jody Hamilton, you can find her at the Politics Bar and on the Bob Seska Show. We love you, Jody.
1: Love you too.
0: See you tomorrow.

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3: NBC News Radio, I'm Michael Kastner. The Trump administration is ending deportation protections for more than 170,000 Salvadorans in the U.S. Temporary protected status for El Salvador is scheduled to expire today, meaning those impacted could lose their legal status and work authorization. TPS allows people from countries facing war, natural disasters, or other extraordinary conditions to temporarily live and work legally in the U.S. Transportation officials are providing an update on their investigations into a deadly plane crash at Miami International Airport. Tammy Trujillo with the latest.
4: NTSB chairwoman Jennifer Homendy said Tuesday that authorities will soon interview the pilots of the Amazon cargo plane.
5: This is certainly very tragic. You would not think riding in a van to clean an airplane that this would happen.
4: Five people were killed and five were hurt on Sunday when the aircraft went off the runway and struck several vehicles. Homendy confirmed there were no hazardous materials aboard the plane. I'm Tammy Trujillo.
3: America's trade war with Canada continues to intensify. Rory O'Neill reports.
6: President Trump is moving to block the importation of some motorcycles, dairy products, and alcohol in response to new tariffs from Canada that went into effect this week. President Trump claims that Canada has been taking advantage of the U.S. for years. The new import ban goes into effect on September 29th. 50% tariffs on other Canadian goods, including steel and aluminum products, furniture, and paper products, go into effect next Tuesday.
3: President Trump is set to speak twice at the Republican National Committee's midterm convention in Dallas. Trump, who was already set to deliver tonight's keynote speech, will also deliver the closing address on tomorrow's night, too. Michael Kastner, NBC News Radio.
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8: 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A study out of France zeroed in on

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1: Renounce the better. I'm Dr. Sanjay Gupta, helping you live a better life.
2: My whole identity had been wrapped up in being a soldier. 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
6: And let's go ahead and take a look now to our alternative talk weather outlook for Wednesday. Well, another gorgeous and warm day today here in the Pacific Northwest. High temperatures in the mid to upper 70s in selected areas. Topping out probably about 76, 77. Great day for the opening day for the Seahawks and their regular season. For tonight, a few high passing clouds. Low temperatures dropping down to about 55. For Thursday, increasing clouds but partly sunny skies. High temperatures cooler around 70. Low temperatures around 55. For Friday, about the same, a few more morning clouds, but making way to partly sunny skies and high temperatures around 69. And go Hawks!
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9: And welcome, brothers, sisters, working class heroes. This is the Rick Smith Show. Thanks so much for being here today on the big program. Lots to get to, lots to talk about. Oh, our dear leader going after Labor Day. You know, those radicals, those leftists, those union people, those people want to destroy America or his America. And look, you know, labor has never been more popular than it is right now. And we see the approval ratings. Public approval ratings right now for organized labor sits somewhere between 68 and 71%. The sad reality is the actual union membership is around 10% of the country, 6% in the private sector. And there's a reason for that. Now, the right would tell you that, you know, people just don't want to join unions, like Jeff Bezos's Washington Post, whose headline screamed, Americans approve of unions, they just don't want to join them. And that's the popular refrain on the anti-union side of things. Yeah, but people just don't want them. They love, they're okay, but we're better than that. And I love, that's my argument, that's the argument I love the most. You know, we don't need them anymore, that was something for the past. You know, when inequality was bad, when workplaces were unsafe, you know, when workers were disposable, you know, back then. And you sit and you stop and you think about where we are in this moment. It's not shocking that workers are looking for something. And the labor movement is that place. And understand that from the labor perspective, from my perspective, the fact that, you know, we only have about 10% of union density in this country is not an accident. This was a concerted effort by corporate America and by policymakers to not address the abuses that they have, that our corporate overlords have heaped upon us. It's not that people are rejecting unions. It's structural obstruction standing between desire and reality. And as someone who's done a little bit, not an awful lot of organizing, I've worked on campaigns over the years, you realize real quick the corporate playbook. Having talked to and you know, been around organizers who that's their existence, there are some common threads in all of this. And one of the big ones is the fear that corporate America has put into working people's, into their heart and their soul. The fear of retaliation, the fear

0: of you're going to get fired. Because understand, you know, in this country, it's not really a crime to fire people. In fact, you know, we got a president who his tagline was, "You're fired." No just cause, no due process, none of that. Just you're fired. And that says a lot about us. That says a lot about us as a working class, that we're willing to have a guy be our leader who takes great glee and joy at firing people. And understand, employers are charged with violating federal labor law in over 40% of all union election campaigns. Yeah. And in fear of retaliation, even where it's illegal, 2/3 of U.S. professionals believe their employer would interfere if they tried to organize. Only 10% believe that they wouldn't. So just in our minds, we're already, hey, we're going to get fired. They're going to retaliate against us. And understand, there are very little penalties. We don't lock anybody up. And the back pay game is ridiculous because understand, if you got fired and then got another job making, let's say, the same amount of money, there's no loss. So the employer doesn't have to pay anything. And also, you know, firing you to send a chilling effect across the bargaining unit saves them tons of money. Because what we know is unions demand higher wages, better health care, better retirement security, job security. You go down the list. And they got this way because, well, they're able to abuse their employees. These captive audience meetings, this mandatory company-run anti-propaganda meeting designed entirely to coerce, surveil, harass, and intimidate workers who may even be thinking about it. And then you go down the list of the legal things we do. I was just reading a minute ago that Trump has stacked the NLRB's administrative law judges with five more anti-worker folks. You've got right-to-work laws in this country that have bled union resources and, oh, by the way, been the pendulum that swung onto the side of corporate America. And I come back to this moment of, we all know what the problems are. Inequality has never been greater. It's getting harder and harder to put food on the table. So yeah, when asked, would you join a union? Yeah, I'd really like to have one of those union jobs. I have yet to meet a person face to face. I get a lot of online trolls who I think are bots, because understand, we just passed a pretty interesting milestone that more than half of online traffic, and this blew my mind, more than half of online traffic is non-human. Think about that. So when you're reading through those comments, more than half of them are basically troll bots set out to, well, deliver the message, which is unions are bad. We don't need them anymore. We're so much kinder and nicer and better. And the thing is you get these big complexes, these industrial parks, where they wall organizers off. It's hard for unions to get in and talk to those people. Employers have access to them 24/7, whenever they want. And you would think that nobody would ever join a union when companies know that the reason most people demand some type of representation is because of respect, because of treatment, not so much wages, which surprises me, but respect. The fact that you can't put food on your table for your kids and your family, the ultimate disrespect. Want to hear your thoughts? Rick at the RickSmithShow.com. Right back. I'm Rick Smith, and this is Labor History in 2. This day in labor history, the year was 1919. That was the day that the Boston police went out on strike. The police in Boston had not had a raise for over 6 years. They worked long shifts, sometimes even more than 80 hours a week. The police force was predominantly Irish. Many had served as U.S. soldiers in World War I. Fed up with their working conditions, the police formed a union and joined the American Federation of Labor. Boston's police commissioner, Edwin U. Curtis, Curtis refused to recognize the police union and fired 19 police officers for their organizing efforts. In response, the new union voted overwhelmingly to support a walkout. More than 1,100 police officers voted to strike, with only two voting no. Across the country, newspapers made dire predictions about the collapse of law and order in Boston. While there was an upsurge in crime due to the lack of police on the streets, the press wildly exaggerated what was happening in the city. Newspapers ran stories about gangs running wild with rioters and communists attacking women, fueling Red Scare fears. The entire labor movement came under attack. Massachusetts Governor Calvin Coolidge declared, quote, "There is no right to strike against public safety by anyone, anywhere, anytime." This hard line against the striking police helped propel him to the national stage and eventually to the Oval Office. The striking policemen were fired and replaced with unemployed World War I veterans. In response to the national outcry over the strike, the American Federation of Labor revoked the charter for other police unions. The Boston police strike is the subject of the page-turner The Given Day by author Dennis Lehane. A fictionalized account of the events surrounding the strike, the novel follows the experiences of one Irish policeman during this tumultuous time.
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0: Came across an interesting piece over at The Guardian, written by our good friend Stephen Greenhouse. The most anti-union president, how Trump turned his back on U.S. workers, was the headline. And the underside of it, the underline, the second tagline, is labor experts stunned at how anti-worker Trump has been with actions since last Labor Day that have hurt unions. And I'm like, did you not read Project 2025? And that's why I've asked Stephen Greenhouse to come share some thoughts and maybe talk about just how bad Donald Trump has been and if maybe he's shocked by how bad he's been. Stephen, thanks for taking time for us.
2: Good to be here, Rick.
0: So let's talk about this. I mean, the reality is I think he's been exactly what I thought he would be. I actually thought his labor secretary would be even more functional than the drunken one he had and would be doing much more damage. So I'm grateful for the ineptitude, but I'm surprised that someone thinks, oh my, we didn't see this coming.
2: So, you know, Trump's a complicated man. And, you know, he said, I'm, you know, going to fight for the forgotten Americans. You know, the White House keeps saying every action he takes has the good of American workers, of average Americans in mind. And, you know, he's done a few little things to help workers, you know, the no tips, the lowered taxes on overtime. But I was interviewing one labor expert who said, like, she was stunned that on his very first day back in office, he erased the minimum wage that federal contractors must pay employees from $17.75 an hour down to $13.30 an hour. That's a big decrease, you know, $4.50 an hour. And as a result, a lot of people lost full-time workers lost $9,000 in pay. And she was stunned that even for someone whom she didn't trust, that he would still, you know, kick the workers in the cojones in such a painful way. And, you know, I didn't love Trump. I didn't vote for him, but he's turned out much worse than I expected. You know, so another thing he did that kind of
0: how is that possible, Stephen? How is it possible?
2: I guess I'm a naive babe in the wood.
0: Through the first term?
2: But he's even worse now. Yeah, I know. Yeah. So, you know, so this term, you know, there are 3 million people in the United States who work as home care workers, taking care of the elderly and the disabled at home. And Trump is erasing the minimum wage protections and overtime protections for these workers who are among the lowest wage workers in the country to start. And it's like, how could anyone presume to say he's pro-worker and always has workers in mind when he does such, he really stabs them in the back, as several of the people I interviewed said.
0: But Stephen, you've been doing this a long time. I know during the first campaign, you were interviewing the same people that I was, who were saying, look, you know, as a contractor, as him building buildings, he stiffed us at every turn. He stiffed every working person he could get away with. And I know in New York, you have to build with unions and with union labor because it's New York. And I know he said he did, But we've got him on tape going, he's all in favor of right to work. Ay, ay, ay, come on.
2: Oh, so, Trump, is very good at fooling people, better than anyone in American history. And the fact is, and as my story explained, he's extremely anti-union, he's extremely anti-worker. And in ways, the headline of my Guardian story saying he's the most anti-union president only says half of it, because he's incredibly anti-worker across the board. He wants to weaken unions, he wants to weaken the voice of workers, he's sought to weaken protections for workers, he's sought to weaken the voice of workers, because he's so gung-ho in helping corporations, and he doesn't want those damn little people, those damn nuisances of unions getting in the way of his corporate friends.
0: And
2: he may believe he's a friend of unions. Like, he does favors for the Teamsters Union. He just, ended, federal oversight of the Teamsters Union, which, Sean O'Brien barely wanted. Some worker advocates say it was time to end. But, so one of the insane things, Rick, that perhaps some of your listeners don't know about. So unions were among the leading in Minnesota, when Trump sent in a gazillion ICE agents to intimidate, harass, scare, bully, Minnesotans. Labor unions really helped lead the way in pushing back against ICE and, protecting their neighbors, fellow, immigrants who live in the neighborhood, hardworking immigrants who just want to, work hard and make a decent living and support their family. So unions, were among those who led protests against ICE, who honked their horns when ICE agents were pushing. So Trump's prosecutors in Minnesota obtained the financial records of some of the leading, most respected unions in the nation, the Service Employees International Union, and my union, the Communication Workers of America, the Newspaper Guilds Union, to because they're suspected of engaging in domestic terrorism, because they had the audacity to stand up to Trump and stand up to ICE. And not only that, Rick, the AFL-CIO, this middle of the road, a very sturdy, respected organization representing over 15 million workers and retirees. Prosecutors told a grand jury that the AFL-CIO might have been part of a conspiracy to promote domestic terrorism against ICE. It's like, wow, Trump made believe he was a friend of unions, and in these investigative actions, these prosecutorial actions in Minnesota, he's showing how much he dislikes unions, distrusts unions, and wants to weaken them.
0: Yeah. No, but here's the thing, and this is what I said from the beginning. Look, unions are the only counterbalance to corporate greed, and the only way we're going to hold the wealthy in corporate America and any bit of check. So any power that is a challenge to what they want or to Trump's government is the enemy. And we've heard Trump say for years that he gets even with his enemies, that he crushes his enemies. So I guess I'm just sitting here going, yeah, it's Wednesday. It's exactly what I expected him to do.
2: Yeah. Fine. So another thing we should discuss very quickly, Rick, is, the Gallup organization, the Gallup poll does a survey every year to ask Americans, do you approve of labor unions? So a few days before Labor Day, there was this big news release by Gallup saying 71% of Americans approve of unions. That's the highest number since 1959. 67 years ago. That's a long time ago. And it shows that people are fed up with corporate dominance. They're fed up with, the billionaires controlling everything. They're fed up with Republicans and Democrats in Congress not doing enough to help them. They're fed up with, feeling that they're falling behind because wages aren't going up enough while inflation is outpacing wages. And so, and as you say, Rick, who but unions? No other institution except unions fights every day to raise the pay, to raise the living standards of average Americans. I think that's a big reason that many Americans approve of unions. And for this, only the second time in the past 25 years, a majority of Republicans say they approve of unions. 52% of Republicans approve of unions. And I'm throwing out so many numbers. And there was another fascinating number in this Gallup survey. 47% of Americans say they think unions should have more influence. And I think that shows the despairing that the parties, that the Congress, that the president isn't doing enough to fight for average Americans. And I think who fights for average Americans? Labor unions.
0: Yeah, but what do you say to the Jeff Bezos' newspaper headline that said Americans approve of unions, they just don't want to join them?
2: I mean, that's wrong. I mean, you know, again, there are these surveys, studies by folks at MIT and elsewhere showing that basically 40 to 50% of workers say that they would vote to join a union today if they could, but only 10% of American workers are in unions. So a certain way to look at that is that if workers got their way, you know, half of the nation's workers, 70 million workers would be in unions instead of 14 million workers in unions. And the reason, you know, workers are not joining unions is that corporations like Amazon and Starbucks and Trader Joe's fight extremely hard to prevent their workers from unionizing. And even though, you know, a lot of workers want unions, but they're scared to stick their neck out to support one because they're worried they get fired. They're worried, you know, the business system, they say, oh, our business will close if you unionize. So workers really want a union because they see unions as a way to lift themselves up and lift their coworkers up, but they're often scared and they're often, you know, pummeled by, you know, corporate folks saying unions are bad for you, that, you know, this and that.
0: No, your point of that people are afraid that the retaliation will come is very real. You know, corporate America does a great job of scaring the you know what out of people. But I look at the Trump administration right now, and this, your article should be mandatory reading for every worker in this country, because what this administration has done in this short period of time in this second term should be the greatest recruiting tool for unions to go out and say, hey, look, he's been going after those federal workers. Every one of you federal workers should now be joining to defend what you've got. He's gone after, you know, as you pointed out, the contractor minimum wage. Every one of you contractors and every one of you workers should be fighting for this. You think about the overtime protection rollbacks. You think about the fact that we're making workplaces less safe. They're, you know, allowing independent contractors to do the, it seems the heat protection rule so much, it seems like this should be a great opportunity to go, this is what you're fighting against. This is the poster child of why you should be joining unions.
2: Yeah, this is true. But, you know, Fox News is not reporting all that. The Washington Post isn't, you know, Washington Post has a great labor reporter, Lauren Gurley, but, you know, the op-ed page, the editorial page is very conservative, quite anti-union. And, you know, the word, it's hard for the word to get out there that unions are the institution that will help. I mean, it's getting, the word is getting out somewhat because 71% of people approve of unions, but it's hard to organize unions because employers are so vehemently against them.
0: That's why we need major comprehensive labor law reform. I mean, the fact is and I've organized places where someone got fired and it was, there was a chilling effect across the whole bargaining unit, and the penalties that the employer paid for firing somebody were non-existent. They didn't have to pay any penalties because the guy got a job doing something else, making a little bit more money. So there was no penalty. There's no penalty, Stephen, to breaking the law. We talked about wage theft the other day. Nobody seems to go to jail for wage theft. This is, as a union guy, as someone who's been in a union my whole life, never been a victim of wage theft because my union fights for that. This is, this guy's the poster child.
2: Yeah, the nation's labor laws, we've discussed in previous times, the nation's labor laws are very weak. You know, it's illegal to fire a worker for supporting a union. It's done all the time, but companies can't be fined for that. So, like, why not fire someone for supporting a union? You know, you're not going to be punished. You're not going to pay a fine. So it's like open season to fire people. And you know, the labor law bill, you know, the proposals in Congress to make it easier to unionize would fine companies, you know, $50,000 for illegally firing a pro-union worker, $100,000 if you do it a second time. That might begin to make a difference. But, you know, as long as you need 60 votes in the Senate, it's going to be very hard to ever enact legislation that makes it easy to unionize because there's so many red states.
0: Yeah, here's the thing. You or I break the law. There is a shiny set of bracelets for us. You know, corporate America breaks the law. Well, promise you won't do it again. until you do. So in the list of things that you've gone through in your article, of all of the attacks that Trump has done in this second term, what are the top three? What are the worst three things that you think he's done? Because I want people to understand that it affects their lives.
2: So again, you know, he ran as someone who may believe he's a great friend of union. And, you know, early on, he wanted to deny, he'd strip a million federal workers of their ability to bargain collectively. And he wanted to basically, you know, end their unions. And, you know, I interviewed Liz Shuler, the president of the FSAO, and we talked about how it was terrible when Ronald Reagan fired 11,000 air traffic controllers in 1981 because they walked down an illegal strike. And, you know, Liz Shuler said it's by far the most anti-union action that any president ever took for Donald Trump to, you know, strip a million workers of their ability to bargain. That's one in 14 union members in the nation. Trump says, you know, screw you. We don't want you to have a union. I unilaterally going to take away that power from you. That's one. Another thing that gets me, Rick, is, again, Trump ran both in 2016 and 2020, again, 2024, that he's a great friend of coal miners. And maybe these weren't the most important actions, but he cut back OSHA inspections, he cut back mining inspections, he cut back stricter mining rules. And there's this important rule that Biden was pushing, the silica rule. You know, silica dust is causing serious black lung problems now in coal mines. Many people are dying from it. And Biden wanted to get serious on that. And Trump is basically delay, kick the can down the road, kick the can down the road on the silica rule. And he's, you know, many miners feels, again, stabbed in the back by Trump. You know, he made believe he was going to be their best friend. The third thing. Taking away minimum wage and overtime protections from home care workers. They and farm workers are arguably the most exploited workers in the country. Yeah. And to take away those very basic protections from these women, often women of color, it's just like inexcusable, unconscionable.
0: No, look, I am now in the role of a caregiver for my wife, and I deal with a lot of people who are in this world and aren't as fortunate as I am, and they are struggling. And I think it's just another kick to people who are already down. And I look at the video that he put out with the Canadian Prime Minister while he's beating him with a stick while he's on his hands and knees. To me, that's who Trump is. So none of this stuff surprises. Let me ask you about that real quick. What reaction did you have to seeing Trump in the USA hockey uniform, you know, beating somebody on his hands and knees?
2: It's disgraceful. It's disgust. It's just, you know, you and I are well over 60, I think. I'm well over 60. Maybe you are not. Anyway, you know, we've been around a long time. You know, I was born when, you know, Dwight D. Eisenhower was president. You know, very respectable guy, a great general, and Kennedy, and, you know, you know, you don't expect a president to act so, to debase the presidency, to act so infant, and, you know, like an infant, and the way he treats people and derides people and makes fun of people. He's so cruel to people. He insults people. It's just no friend, you know, if a friend of mine did that, I'd say, you suck. We're no longer friends. But like to see the president of the United States doing this is such a disgrace. And Canada was our closest ally for years and years, and Trump is treating him like gunk, like dirt, like, you know, how dare you talk back to me, Mr. Carney? You should be my vassal. And for talking back to me, I'm going to stomp on your head and make fun of you all the time and threaten to cut off all trade. And it's ridiculous. Yeah.
0: No, look, I saw the video and I go, you know, this is who Trump is. As a kid, you know, I fought all the time as a kid. Grew up in a housing project in the west side of Cleveland. We fought every day. But you never kick someone when they were down. You never hit somebody when they were on the ground, when they were defenseless. And I saw that and I'm going, yeah, this is what I expect. There's no surprise for me here. But I guess we'll see come November how the country is going to weigh in on this. But Stephen, I appreciate the time. Great work. Look forward to talking to you again real soon.
2: Okay.
0: Our good
2: Happy
0: friends,
2: Labor Day. Be well.
0: Our good friend Stephen Greenhouse. Want to hear your thoughts. What do you think is the worst thing Trump has done for working people? Is it the inflation because of his war? Is it all of the list of things Stephen pointed out? Rick at the RickSmithShow.com. Want to hear it. Back after this.
3: 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It's good for what ails you. This statement has not been evaluated by the FDA.
1: Welcome back to the Rick Smith Show. Now, here is Rick Smith.
0: So the folks over at the Revolving Door Project, they are a watchdog group focused on political corruption, and there's a lot of work to be done. They've issued a statement from their executive director, Jeff Hauser, criticizing Senate Democrats over family ties to controversial industries. The release argues that Senate Minority Leader Chuck Schumer's daughter, Jessica, taking a job at OpenAI, I don't know, not maybe doesn't look great. Reportedly to help the company secure taxpayer funding kind of undermines Democrats' ability to run the anti-corruption message against Trump ahead of the midterms. It also flags the DSCC's chair, Kirsten Gillibrand's 22-year-old son, Theodore, getting $30 million investment for a crypto adjacent, I don't know what that means, but a crypto adjacent finance venture just days after graduating from college. And here to share some thoughts on, well, all of this and maybe why, I've asked my good friend Jeff Hauser to come share some thoughts. Jeff is the executive director of the Revolving Door Project. You check out the website, therevolvingdoorproject.com. Jeff, thanks for taking time for us.
4: My pleasure.
0: So I saw this and my mind goes to this place of course. Why, of course, Democrats would do the dumbest thing in the moment of really having a great opportunity to say we're better than them. Well, thoughts?
4: Yeah, I mean, it's a little sad. I mean, we've never, ever, ever seen corruption like that of Donald Trump and his family. His failed sons are increasingly mega rich because they are getting into business opportunities because of who their father is. I mean, no one's hiring Eric Trump for his brains or Donald Trump Jr. for his judgment. They are getting added to boards and making crypto billions because that's a way to bribe their father. We all know this. So you would think that an opposition party would say, okay, the one thing we got to make sure is our kids are beyond reproach. Like, we are not going to do anything like this. We are going to hold off for a few years because we keep telling everyone that our democracy is at stake and that what we need to do is destroy MAGA, bury it. And the way we're going to do that is we're going to have to be a real choice, a real difference from the Republican Party. And obviously, the Democrats are not going corrupt in anything like the way the Trump family is.
0: Exactly.
4: But what we've seen with Leader Schumer and Senator Gillibrand is a willingness to do stuff that it's pretty bad. It's nowhere near as bad as the Trump family, but it's not defensible. And I just don't understand why they can't be a little bit less greedy and just stay clean so they can focus on an anti-corruption message I think would really resonate with angry voters.
0: Yeah. So is it greedy or is it stupid? Because I mean, I look at him going, really? I mean, there, any other industries, any other thing you could get into? Not this, not in this moment with all the anger that's going on. And you call this a generational realignment moment for Democrats on AI. What specifically would it look like for Senate Democrats to actually run on an anti-AI subsidy party kind of message? And who inside the caucus is currently, doing any of that or blocking it?
4: Well, I think right now voters have all sorts of concerns about AI. I think the data center issue has been dominating the discourse this summer, and with good reason. People are very worried about electricity prices. They're worried about taxpayer subsidies for corporations. They are worried about non-disclosure agreements, which are the norm in the data center construction build out. But they're also worried about the possibility that we have an AI bubble. They're worried about the potential impact on workers of AI. They're worried about privacy and Flock. They are worried about AI safety. They're worried about cybersecurity. They have a lot of worries, and they think that the AI industry is taking over this country, and no one voted on this. Like, no one voted to put our country in service of the AI industry. But that's what Mark Andreessen and Elon Musk and the rest of the big tech oligarchs want. And it's happening. And so they want a party to stand athwart history and say, let's stop, pause, and think about what's going on. And Senator Bernie Sanders has done a great job of urging a moratorium. And wherever you come out on data centers specifically, I think there's a good reason to think that we need to slow things down and figure out what's going on. I mean, AI industry says that they need regulation. Why are we moving ahead so fast until we have a chance to legislate?
0: Yeah, no, but again, it just shows how broken our system is in this moment. Because look, I look at the data center issue as the horse is out of the barn. At this point, the best I think can be done, because look, the permits are done, they're breaking ground, they're doing all this stuff. The best I think we can do is make sure that there are strong community benefit agreements, strong project labor agreements, strong investments in infrastructure. So maybe they're neutral on electricity and water, and maybe even like Alaska does, you know, paying a dividend back to communities. And as I said a couple of days ago, I want to see the kind of the flipping of the script on communities, you know, playing that beggar thy neighbor economic development and giving away the baby in the bathwater to get these things in. I want them to say, okay, we want to be in your community and we're going to pay for the privilege of being there by making your community better. Because we're in this moment where there's a lot of anger about it. And I think that's pretty good leverage.
4: Yeah. I mean, there's only leverage though, if we have government able to exercise that leverage. And what the hyperscalers have done is they've gone to communities across the country, oftentimes where the local government is made up of part-time people, and they are writing deals that are insane. They are getting tax credits. They're not giving dividends back, but they are instead getting subsidized to do these deals. They are non-disclosure agreements, so we don't even know exactly how favorable these deals are to the private sector and how much of a better deal the communities should have driven. But like, we just don't have the expertise in local government to stand up to Meta, to stand up to Amazon, to stand up to the big hyperscaling companies, Google. These companies are too big and our local governments are too small. And these are not serious negotiations by people with the same level of skill and resources on both sides.
0: You are absolutely spot on there. Look, I live in a very small community. There's a 700 acre campus of data centers planned, something like 13, 14 buildings. And, you know, the concern is, and it's the current concern is real with me as well, which is why I think, look, they already steamrolled the local government, as you've pointed out. But I think you've got to, at the state level, at the federal level, you've got to step in and make these a lot more beneficial to communities. I mean, they're going to give like $14 million here to the local community to help build parks and stuff. That is a drop in the bucket. It should be much more than that. And this is where my mindset is, because they're already breaking ground. I mean, I don't know you stop it, but you know, we'll see, I guess.
4: Yeah, I mean, I often think about the Memphis metropolitan area where Elon Musk has been building these massive XAI Grok machines, these huge data centers with massive natural gas plants that he's building anew. And these are areas that had incredible amounts of environmental racism and just huge cancer death rates already before they built these new natural gas plants. And they're situating them in Black communities for obvious historical political reasons, because Elon Musk is, you know, who he is. And the communities did not have any say in this matter. And so they broke the law in doing this in the West Memphis area. And there are lawsuits being brought, and the Trump administration is intervening on Elon Musk's behalf and saying that individuals should not have the right to sue under the Clean Air Act.
0: Of course.
4: So, like, yes, can you say stop? Well, these plants are, at least in some cases, kind of illegal under the law. So it's possible we can stop some, at least we could, with different courts and a different administration.
0: Now, you bring up Jessica Schumer. Some are going to say, look, you know, Jeff, She's been working in tech for years. She's been there. She's made her way up the ranks. She knows the business. This is just a merit promotion. What makes this particular OpenAI role different or more disqualifying than past positions she's had, in your view?
4: Well, I mean, we have concerns about her job helping Amazon in New York State, which is what she was doing before. I mean, you might recall that New York State's not a random state when your father is Chuck Schumer. It's the state he has represented, yeah, in the Senate for, you know, nearly 30 years. So, I mean, it's very hard to disentangle merit. Like, I mean, as far as I understand about Jessica Schumer, she is very different than a Trump kid in that, you know, she not only went to schools, but she like learned stuff there and had good academic credentials. Now, she also was like the deputy chief of staff and then chief of staff at the National Economic Council at a very, very young age. And probably being the daughter of a leading, you know, the Senate majority leader did not hurt that ascent. But it's not really about whether or not she's a smart person, which by all accounts, she very much is. Again, this is not a, a barren Trump situation here. So I'm not saying she isn't qualified to be a serious person. It's there are lots of jobs in tech that are not doing lobbying or lobbying-like activities. Like, she's not technically a paid lobbyist, but her job is, by all colloquial understanding of the term lobbying, she's a lobbyist. Like, it quacks like a duck. It walks like a duck. It just doesn't have to legally register as a duck.
0: So here's where my concern is. When I read the story, my mind goes, I know my red hat friends are going to go, they're both the same. They all suck. And this kind of false equivalency that, look, what this Trump administration is doing is unprecedented in the level of corruption and criming that's going on. And every time one of these stories comes up, it's like, oh, you know, Hunter Biden got away with stuff. So we should let the, you know, the billions and trillions that are possibly going out the back door to Trump and his orbit just go, well, they're all the same. That's kind of my concern.
4: Yeah, it is definitely not equivalent. And we were very clear in our press release, and I'm hopefully clear right now, that I'm not saying the Jessica Schumer situation is the same. I mean, the amount of money that she is making from this is surely got some zeros less than the crypto sums and drone sums and other business interests, largesse that the Trump kids are enjoying due to who their father is. She's making less money and she is better qualified for her job. Those things are all true. But if you're trying to run on anti-corruption, you do get held to a higher standard. Because I don't think Donald Trump is telling people, look, I'm going to be clean. I'm going to be pure. I really believe in ethics. No one thinks that about him. Democrats are trying to be different. And you do get held to somewhat higher standards. Just like, you know, is somebody in shape is a different question if they're a random, you know, in my case, 52-year-old person, or if they're a professional athlete. We hold people to different standards. And if you're trying to be held to the standard of the clean political party, we need to be a little bit cleaner than a standard of just, we're not as bad as the Trump family. Yeah. That is not going to cut it.
0: We're less bad. It's not a political campaign. Hey, good for us.
4: It's certainly not an inspiring one.
0: Yeah, yeah. But, you know, I want to go back to the data center AI issue, because I think a lot of, and we had talked about this before the interview, that they're two separate issues, but they kind of intertwine. And I don't know that we're having the right conversations about them. You know, I know there's this big push, and I know we're going to probably be fighting wars, you know, cyber wars over this stuff. So I have some issues, you know, with where we're heading as a globe, let alone here at home. What do you think the main points we should be focusing on that maybe we're not?
4: Well, I think that there are a lot of issues, and it's going to be difficult for our broken politics to deal with them quickly and effectively. And so I'm hoping we can start that process, but that's kind of why I want to see a pause. But AI safety means a lot of different things. Some are ideas that are considered pretty doomer, and I'm a little bit skeptical of, though not certain. And that's just the idea that AI is going to literally act like Terminator movies. That is not my primary concern, but AI safety can mean making it really easy for hackers to break into and just destabilize society. And we're already seeing that altogether too much. People seek out crypto and they do ransomware. And that means they take over the IT systems of a hospital and say, if you want your IT to work, you got to pay us out some Bitcoin. And AI is turbocharging hacking at an incredible rate. We're actually seeing Iran do some of this against the US as part of their response to our attack on Iran. And I think we're going to see a lot more of that type of cyber safety concern. We've seen the Hugging Face incident. AI is really good at hacking, but we're also going to see things like the chatbots that urge, or at least tell kids how to commit suicide. These things are all really dangerous. And I think rather than saying what is the most dangerous aspect of AI, we should say, wow, we really need to put a lot of serious resources into figuring out how to regulate AI, and we should not just accept the oligarch's vision of what AI is.
0: No, I'll be honest with you. I look at Elon Musk, and to have him have the kind of power that I think this is potentially able to muster, to have him singularly be able to have that kind of power, not let alone Sam Altman and the rest of them. I don't care who it is. Even me, I wouldn't want to have that kind of awesome power, and nobody should. And this is why regulation is so important. But yet we're in an era where we've got an administration hell-bent on deregulating everything, and half of the population is going, no, we don't need no stinking regulations. You let the free market work. Well, if the free market works the way it's been working to this point, we're in for some really dark times, I think.
4: Yes, and it's also not the regulations that need to be written. It's not like we just need to pass a few really obvious laws. I mean, because the line between what is artificial intelligence versus machine learning versus algorithms, these lines, there are definitions, don't get me wrong, but they're not definitions that would prevent all loopholes. And we've had machine learning and algorithms making important decisions for decades now at this point. So it's a complicated set of issues, and our politics and our government right now are not really well suited, both our elected leaders, but even we don't have the right data scientists in government to really look out for the public interest.
0: No, excellent point. And I guess my last question is, when do we become Luddites? When do we start smashing the machines? Because I'll tell you, I've pulled back from social media. I don't do much online anymore, because every time I turn around, if I say something, there's 15 ads for whatever it is I just said. The fact that they are so involved in my day-to-day activities is kind of frightening. And I think I'm hoping people are aware. And if it's what we want as a country, okay, fine. But I think we should at least make that decision with our eyes open and not at the whim of some billionaire / trillionaire.
4: Yeah, I mean, there's the concept of opt-in versus opt-out. And that's just simply, should someone be able to add you to an email list or a text list on your own? Or should you have to say, yeah, I want to get this? We should be able to opt in or opt out of AI. And that is extremely difficult right now. And we all can become the victims of people misusing AI, regardless of whether or not we've opted in or even tried very hard to opt out. So yeah, we need our small d democracy to be functioning so that society can create rules that make sure that the technology serves us in the long run. Because that's actually what the Luddites were looking to do. The Luddites were not anti-technology writ large. They were against technology that was only used for the robber barons of the 19th century England, who were genuinely robber baron types. So, we should admire the Luddites. We should read about their actual history, and we should emulate them.
0: There you go. Jeff, I appreciate the time. Hope folks will check out your work over at the revolvingdoorproject.com. Jeff Hauser, thanks so much.
4: My pleasure.
0: I want to hear your thoughts. Where are you on the data center issue? Where are you on AI? I want to have the debate. Since Congress won't do it, maybe we should start thinking about it. I want to hear your thoughts. Rick at therickSmithShow.com. Right back. I'm Rick Smith, and this is Labor History in 2. On this day in labor history, the year was 1924. 16 striking Filipino sugar workers on the Hawaiian island of Kauai were killed by police. This incident is known as the Hanapipi Massacre. Filipinos began immigrating to Hawaii to work on the sugar plantations around 1906. By 1924, there were nearly 50,000 Filipino workers. In 1919, Pablo Manlipat organized the Filipino Labor Union and started recruiting Filipino workers from the Hawaiian sugar plantations. The Hawaiian Territorial Legislature passed an anti-picketing law in 1923. Picketers could receive up to 10 years in prison. In 1924, Manlipat led an 8-month strike of plantation workers on Kauai. Workers demanded $2 a day in wages and an 8-hour workday. The plantation owners brought in scab labor. They also used armed forces and spies to crush the strike. Plantation owners turned workers out of their homes. And on this day, the police, armed with clubs and guns came to the union's headquarters. They claimed to be looking for two scab laborers they thought were being held prisoner by the union. Filipino strikers were armed only with homemade weapons and knives and a few guns. The Associated Press wrote, 20 persons dead, unnumbered injured lying in hospital, officers under orders to shoot strikers as they approach. 16 of the dead were strikers, and 4 were police. After the massacre, police arrested 101 male protesters. 60 received 4-year jail sentences. Manlipit was sentenced to 10 years. Others claimed he had been framed and that witnesses had been promised $10,000 to lie during the trial. He was then paroled on the condition that he leave Hawaii. 3 months after the massacre, the strike disintegrated. In 2006, the mayor of Hanapipi and Filipino community leaders dedicated a concrete marker honoring the 16 Filipinos who died during the massacre.
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0: So, you know, again, you just go, explain to me, Chuck, what are you thinking? Democratic leadership, what are you thinking? The outrage around data centers is real. Look, I run into people all the time who, you know, they're angry about it. And as I've said before, I understand they're going to get built. It is the future. I haven't become a Luddite yet. I don't think we can smash the machines. I don't think we can stop it entirely. But I do think there are things we should be fighting for. And as I've said a number of times, I've chosen to not stand outside yelling at the windows that are closed, but being in the room and making demands that I think we can get. I think transparency in operations is a huge part of it. Clear information about what data centers do, their operations, their energy consumption, environmental impacts. You know, it's interesting to me that, you know, and I've had these conversations with some of my Republican friends who have spent years destroying the ability to hold environmental impact studies, for instance, or have some bit of regulation, now going, why can't the government do anything? And you go, well, because you've spent the last, I don't know, 50 years tearing away at the regulatory state, to where now we've handed corporate America all this power to do whatever they want, whenever they want. And you were the guys who told me that the free market would decide. Now, do I think we're going to stop it? No, I don't think it's going to stop. I think it is the future. I do think we should be demanding job creation. Those jobs should have local hiring requirements. They should be done with union labor that pay good wages, have benefits, have career paths, have project labor agreements in that. So we've got everybody on board, so you don't get these data centers bringing in fly-by-night contractors, throwing garbage up and then leaving. And then, of course, the environmental impact protections that have to be there. Minimize water use, minimize energy consumption, you know, carbon emissions, noise pollution. All of this stuff has got to be on the table, which nobody, at least in my neck of the woods, nobody has been talking about. There's a chance here, an opportunity. And look, good on the people who are out there marching in the streets and out there, you know, trying to stop this stuff. But there's a moment here where we can maybe, as I've said before, flip the script on how corporate America has been screwing over communities for decades. You want to build these things, you're going to have to make life better for us. And there are going to have to be some major high guardrails. And not just in my neighborhood. Because it's interesting that the people that I run into who are opposed to it fall into two kind of camps. There's the one going, I don't care, just don't put them in my backyard. And then the other who are scared to death of what AI is going to bring. And I got to argue, rightly so a little bit, because we are so far behind in holding this stuff to any bit of account. And, you know, the idea of having some bit of community engagement, I think is something we should be fighting for. But from my perspective, the reason that I'm on board with it is I think the reality is we do need to invest in our infrastructure. We need to invest in roads and in utilities and bridges and grids and waterways and you name it. Because we've been talking about it for a lot. I mean, the first Trump term was all about infrastructure week. Never did anything. But talked. A lot of talk. This is maybe an opportunity to use what the billionaires want, what their fantasy is, what their fetish is of the moment. Maybe to use that to get some of the things we need, because we sure as shine can't. We can't tax them, which we should be doing at an enormous rate in this moment. But these data centers should provide a tax base, a revenue, not a negative for communities. If communities are going to entertain these, if they're going to host them, and they're going to put up with some of the problems, I kind of got to think it's got to make things better. And again, I go back to that full transparency thing. You don't get to throw up a data center, wall it off with 20-foot high fences, and nobody knows what's going on behind the gate. And this is where government, again, I believe has gotten so far behind. Because again, we've got an entire political party and part of the other who say, well, we can't have, job-killing regulations. And I come back to my Republican friends. You did this. This is your baby. We're living the Reagan dream of the invisible hand. Well, you know what the invisible hand's giving you? You know. So for me, there's an opportunity to create good jobs, to possibly restrain the enormous growth that the billionaire class, this race to the bottom, if you will, that they're fantasizing about. And actually maybe start to have a conversation politically. Maybe this is going to be the November issue. But sadly, we're behind, way behind. There have been those of us who have been talking about this for about a decade now, saying, hey, we need to start figuring out what we're going to do with these technology booms. How are we going to use them to benefit us, not just a handful? How are we going to use this to make communities better, not just some far-off billionaire? How are we going to use this in a way that helps our children and doesn't make them worse off? I think there's a chance, but we have to find our way to getting past the rhetoric. And anything a billionaire says at this moment should be us going, I think we'll go the other route. Thank you very much. As my grandfather always said, if a rich guy's going to take a buck out of his pocket to tell you you don't need something, you better spend two to get it, because they understand return on investment. If they're spending time and energy and effort trying to convince you need something, kind of got to wonder. But I want to hear your thoughts. Email me, rick@therickSmithShow.com. Miss any portion of the program? 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Thanks so much for being here. We'll see you back here next time.
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6: And good Wednesday morning to you. Benny Mathers here for a look at your alternative talk AM 1150 traffic update for Around the Sound. Well, we'll start things off over on I-5 northbound. We have a recent crash at mile plus 135, closer to 136 in the Puyallup River Bridge at the south end. The HOV lane has been blocked. DOT crews and State Patrol have arrived on the scene, and they are taking care of that situation. And also on I-5 southbound near Northeast 65th Street, mile plus 171, another crash partially blocking the right hand of the lane in that area. DOT crews and State Patrol have been dispatched to the scene to take care of that crash. Be safe out there, folks, for this Blue Wednesday. Go Hawks! And stay tuned, coming up next, after the news weather, it's Tech It Out with Mark Saltzman.
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8: NBC News Radio, I'm Michael Kastner. President Trump is set to speak both nights of the Republican National Committee's first ever midterm convention in Dallas. He's already set to deliver tonight's keynote speech, but he'll also deliver the closing address tomorrow night.
9: This midterm convention was President Trump's idea to replicate the fanfare we typically see every 4 years. With midterm elections historically tough for the party in power, the president has been pushing for voter turnout, telling supporters to pretend he's on the ballot.
8: That's Alice Barr reporting. The program features more than 100 items, including a showcase of candidates in key swing districts and sessions on banning stock trades by lawmakers, federal immigration.

0: Research shows, on average, car accident victims with a lawyer get over 3 times more money than those without one. Better off with Booha.
1: Barriers after the IRGC targeted a U.S. Navy warship with ballistic missiles.
2: They say the U.S. warship successfully evaded the attempted Iranian attacks and continue to patrol regional waters. And they said no American personnel were harmed.
1: And the Trump administration is ending deportation protections for more than 170,000 Salvadorans here in the U.S. Those protections will expire today. Michael Kastner, NBC News Radio.
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1: A coalition of 9/11 family members don't want New York City Mayor Zoran Mamdani to attend this week's 9/11 remembrance ceremony. Liz Warner in New York.
4: The controversy surrounds Mamdani's appointment of Ramzi Qasem as the city's chief legal counsel. Qasem previously represented a convicted Al-Qaeda member who was the brother-in-law of one of the 9/11 hijackers. During a 9/11 signing last week, the mayor reportedly gave a ceremonial pen to Qasem, which has drawn considerable backlash. The mayor's attendance has already become a contentious issue. An online petition circulating has now garnered more than 100,000 signatures, calling on Mamdani to skip Friday's ceremony. In New York, I'm Liz Warner.
1: Apple is preparing to roll out new devices today. The event, called Surprise and Shine, is expected to feature the long-awaited debut of a foldable iPhone. It'll also be a big moment for Apple's brand new CEO, John Ternus, with this being his first launch event after taking over for Tim Cook. Americans are not happy with the education system these days. More from Rory O'Neill.
5: Satisfaction in a K-12 education in the U.S. is down to 32%, a record low in the 27-year history of the Gallup survey on the issue. Satisfaction averaged 44% since 1999, peaking at 53% in 2004. Schools received their highest marks for preparing students to adapt to new technologies, their lowest marks for developing skills in critical thinking or problem solving. I'm Rory O'Neill.
1: A Super Bowl rematch kicks off week one of the NFL season today as the Seahawks raise their championship banner against the runner-up Patriots in Seattle. Seahawks quarterback Sam Darnold talks about facing New England again.
6: Really good defense, offense, good special teams, obviously, and, you know, really good coaching staff. So, you know, we got our work cut out for us.
1: Michael Kastner, NBC News Radio.
7: And let's go ahead and take a look now to our alternative talk weather outlook for Wednesday. Well, another gorgeous and warm day today here in the Pacific Northwest. High temperatures in the mid to upper 70s in selected areas. Topping out probably about 76, 77. Great day for the opening day for the Seahawks and their regular season. For tonight, a few high passing clouds. Low temperatures dropping down to about 55. For Thursday, increasing clouds but partly sunny skies. High temperatures cooler around 70. Low temperatures around 55. For Friday, about the same, a few more morning clouds, but making way to partly sunny skies and high temperatures around 69. And go Hawks!
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10: 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This is episode 460. This show is powered by Visa and Norton, two brands that protect you in slightly different ways. I'll tell you more about them shortly. Hope you're doing great today, as we are now well into September. And thank you for making Tech It Out a small part of your day. Whether you're back to school, back to work, a little bit of both in your family, we're thrilled to have you along. And we have three great guests to get to this hour. We're going to kick things off with TCL to talk TVs. You probably know the brand. They're going to tell us about these premium TVs that I recently tested. So we're going to hear all about it from them. After that, and speaking of Norton, how to keep the family organized, especially this time of year, and secure at the same time. Well, you don't need

0: to have a degree in computer engineering to pull it off. Thankfully, there's an app and a website called Norton Family Assistant. So we'll hear how that works from the company. And finally, Macca, the content creator best known for computer gaming from Twitch and YouTube. He's going to join us to talk about buying a monitor if you're into gaming. Macca has a partnership with LG, so we're going to learn about their super fast 4K, 5K monitors called Ultra Gear a little bit later on in the show. So a very packed Tech It Out for you. Without further ado, let's officially kick off the show with our first interview. If it's been a while since you've walked down the aisles of your local big box store to check out the new TVs, wait till you see the tech today that could make your favorite content pop, whether you're into TV shows, movies, sports, or video games. To tell us what's new and newsworthy from TCL, a company that has seen tremendous growth over the past couple of years, back on the show today is Bruce Walker, product evangelist for TCL North America. Hey, Bruce, thanks for your time today. I think it's been over a year since you were on last.
1: I know, been too long, Mark. Thank you so much for taking time to have me. Excited to chat with you.
0: Likewise. So that means we have a lot to catch up on. Before we talk TVs and one model in particular, I want to ask you about QM8L. Before we get to all of that, please give us a bit of a refresher on TCL. The brand is on fire.
1: Yeah, we've had some exciting times since we last spoke and leading up to today. And some of the biggest things that make us very, very proud is once again, we continue to be the number two TV brand that's out there. Also, Circana has announced that once again, we're the fastest growing TV brand still, which back when we were, you know, number 15 or number 10, when I first started with TCL was exciting, but to be number two and still be the fastest growing is very exciting for us. In fact, we were the only national brand that grew last year. So people are recognizing TCL for not only just the great value that we offer, but just the incredible product that we offer.
0: And I know you have your hands in a few different pies. I love the Next Paper tablets, by the way, which they double as an e-reader because you can't take your iPad outside to read. It's just too, there's too much glare and it's just not meant for the outside. You usually would need an e-reader. Well, I have an 8-inch tablet here, a Next Paper Tab 8, I believe it's called, that serves double duty. You know, so your displays are not just limited to TVs, but that's probably what you're best known for. And there is a wide assortment of TVs as well. It's back to school season, so I know kids heading back to college may want a dorm room TV for under $140. And that's a smart TV, by the way, where you can get all your streaming services and all that. But I did want to focus today, Bruce, on QM8L series TVs, which I've had a chance to test drive over the past month. I call these TVs picture perfect for a reason, but I'll let you tell us about them. So it's the QM8L series TVs.
1: Yeah, I'm very excited about it because this year we've done some exciting stuff with the technology that we've introduced. We'll probably dive into in a minute or two. But when you look at our flagship TVs, they're very, very aspirational. You know, flagship performance, flagship price, performance that nobody's literally ever seen before out of a TV. But we also want to continue and give people that technology at a more achievable level. And our QM8 series has kind of become the darling of the industry for somebody that wants a premium product, willing to step up from the more basic TVs, but wants a that's a little bit better. And man, oh man, this year, have we delivered something that is a lot better. And it starts with, you know, screen sizes from 65 inch all the way up to a wall devouring 98 inch TV. And the real magic behind it is it's powered by something we called SQD, our super quantum dot technology that is going to give color, again, like people have never seen before on a TV set. You partner that with cosmetic design that nobody in the industry has, with something called zero border display. So you're looking at all screens. No border is just something that makes you immersed in the image.
0: Yeah, very little bezel for sure. Mm-hmm. It's all display. I have the 65 inch here, but as you mentioned, they go all the way up to 98 inches, wall size and budget permitting. And there's also a 75 and I think an 85 as well.
1: Yes.
0: I'd love to just chat a bit more about the screen technology. So SQD, super quantum dot. I often associate that with richer color, more vibrant color. But you've also paired that with mini LED technology for superior brightness, if I'm not mistaken. Please tell us about this combination of two technologies, mini LED and SQD in one panel.
1: Yeah, so it's really the best of all worlds. We're talking about 2026 as being the year of extraordinary color. And there are a couple of ways to get there, but we're the only manufacturer that's offering something that's unique to the market. When you're hearing a lot about RGB TVs that are doing extraordinary color, we're doing those as well, and they're exciting. Mm-hmm. But SQD Mini LED, like you said, is that pairing of technologies. When we talk about Mini LED, which TCL introduced the world's first Mini LED TV back in 2019, it's our latest backlight with thousands and thousands of LEDs that's giving brightness that you've customers have never seen before. And that's working with a new super quantum dot layer. And that's just not, you know, we're not just being superfluous by saying, well, it's super now. It actually is giving a range of color called BT2020, which what your listeners need to really understand, that that just means you're going to get up to 40% more color. So when you're seeing colors on screen that you've never seen before, because TVs couldn't reproduce it, the color palettes that content creators had at their disposal didn't have all these incredible colors. Now that's being unleashed. And when you combine that new mini LED backlight with our super quantum dot technology and a brand new color filter on there that's exclusive to TCL, you're getting a TV with the QM8L that one reviewer says is the best value in the history of TV.
0: That's an endorsement. Yeah.
1: Yeah, very, very proud of it. And it goes up against any manufacturer's flagship TVs and still offers customers that value that TCL is known for.
0: So last week I wrote about the TCL QM8L series TVs in an article, and I mentioned that it had up to 6,000 nits of brightness. That's a measurement of brightness, saying that it's one of the brightest, if not the brightest TV on the market today. But somebody wrote me an email and said, why does that matter? Why do you need that kind of brightness? And I replied saying that if you ever watch TV during the day, especially if you're in a room with big windows like we have, and you're trying to watch, like we were watching a lot of FIFA World Cup and stuff like that it could be tough if it's not bright enough. Is that fair? Is that one of the reasons why do you need a brighter TV?
1: Absolutely. Yeah. So that's one of the reasons.
0: And no glare on top of it.
1: Mm-hmm. Right. If it's a light challenged room, if you've got sunlight pouring in or lights in the room, the brightness of the TV can overpower that ambient light and still give you great brightness. Some technologies have great color, but they're designed to be watched in a man cave with no lights on and all the shades strong.
0: Right.
1: In real world scenarios, this is gonna flourish. Additionally, what I would say is an industry term called specular highlights. So, you know, a lightning bolt in a movie. And I had one reviewer watching the QM8L, and he said he didn't see the lightning bolt on screen. He felt it. And that's part of the reason we enjoy movies so much is you feel part of the action. And when you have that feeling of being immersed in the movie, that's what that incredible brightness is going to give you.
0: We are chatting with Bruce Walker, product evangelist for TCL North America. We're talking TV tech for 2026, in particular, the new QM8L series TVs, which combine high brightness with vibrant color. Audio is often overlooked by TV makers today. It seems like, you know, the flatter the TVs get, which is great, you know, lighter and easier to hang and all that, or mount, the thinner the speakers are getting, like pancake-shaped speakers. But tell us what's baked into the TV.
1: Yeah, so it's really exciting about it. I mean, Steven Spielberg once famously said that our ears lead our eyes to where the story lives. And having a great audio component to your viewing experience makes it, again, all the more immersive. And we've partnered on the QM8L with an amazing audio manufacturer, Bang & Olufsen. And by having audio by Bang & Olufsen in our TVs that include, you know, down-firing speakers, woofers on the back that'll give full, rich sound, even out of an amazingly thin cabinet, you know, well under 2 inches thin, it's a TV that you can turn on and you won't be looking at each other and saying, what did they say? And then turning on the closed captioning so you can make sure you understand. It's going to give full, rich sound. Plus, you've got incredible flexibility to add external audio, like adding a sound bar is one way to do it. But you've also got our exciting Dolby Atmos Flex Connect system, which is a full wireless surround sound system, up to 4 drivers, a wireless subwoofer that you can literally unbox and set up in less than 2 minutes, and then have a full-blown home theater system that works in conjunction with the great audio built into the TV to, again, give that great audio experience. So we really have all the bases covered on the audio end as well.
0: We should also mention these TCL TVs are powered by Google Gemini, the Google Smart TV platform, but with the voice remote, so you can ask questions and get human-like answers and interact with the assistant as well. Very cool. With that in mind, what is the best website to learn more about QM8L TVs, Bruce, including pricing and links to retail support and maybe some photos and videos of it in action and all that?
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0: Pretty easy to remember. T TCL.com. Yeah. Bruce, I hope it's not another year and change before we chat again. Thanks so much for your time and love the passion. It's great.
1: Let's do this sooner, Mark. Thank you so much for your time.
0: Cheers. Thank you. How do you best manage the family now that you're back to work? Kids are back to school. Well, we're going to get some advice from Norton when we return on Tech It Out. 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And then later in the show, shopping for a gaming monitor. More Tech It Out coming right up after this short break.
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0: welcome back to Tech It Out. Well, it's back to school season, of course, and just as students are heading back into the classroom, many parents are returning to a heavier workload. And so managing the family can be a little, well, chaotic. If only there was a modern tool that could help. Well, there is, and it is new, and it's called Norton Family Assistant. Yes, from the same folks who specialize in cybersecurity. Joining us to explain what it is, who it's for, and how it works, as well as some other tips to the new season, we've got a returning guest. We have Layla Bilgay on the line, Global Head of Scam Research for Norton. Great to have you again, Layla. Thanks for your time.
1: Hi, Mark. Excited to be talking again.
0: So look, before we talk about Norton helping families staying organized during this hectic back to school and back to work season, let's first chat about cyber safety practices, best practices this time of year, especially. Are we more vulnerable this time of year than others?
1: Oh, yeah, definitely. This is one of like the most risky times of the year. Not only there will be bad actors that are trying to exploit in any way your habits, whatever you're doing in digital or online, but also because we're very busy and it's super hectic. Mm-hmm. You have to like buy a lot of things for the kids to get ready for the school year. Then you have to organize all the courses, extracurricular activities, and so on. So it's a really tough period. And of course, also at the same time, September is one of the most busy periods at work as well, right? Mm-hmm. Like everything is kind of happening at the same time. So because of that, things are getting really, really difficult. And at times, you know, you might even have like a kid that is going into a different stage. Let's say they start college and you might want to get them a phone or a laptop. And all of a sudden you have a kid that is more digital and you will have to manage their security, their digital well-being.
0: That's a good point. And they may not be there with you at home. So now you're
1: definitely
0: opening up more potential for cyber threats because it's another network altogether. And it could be an insecure one, right? Like at a college campus or something. So all good points. And software can help to some degree. And we, of course, are going to talk about Norton in a second. But also, you're hinting at the fact that some of the issues are that we brought this upon ourselves because we're just spread thin. We're not paying attention. Incoming text may look legitimate, so you don't think twice and you may tap on it, right? That's why they say, like, when you're traveling, you're obviously tired and you're not paying attention. And also with this back to school season, I think that's also fair to your point. So with products like Norton 360 Deluxe, they can protect against viruses and other malware or malicious software. But there's also parental controls too for the younger ones.
1: Yeah, definitely. Digital well-being, digital safety is not only about, you know, getting protected from cyber criminals, scammers, attackers, but also you might get a lot of wrong digital behavior that could potentially help, impact your development, especially if you're a kid.
0: Yeah.
1: So it's really, really important for parents to be able to track how much digital time the kids are spending, whether they are exposed to age-appropriate content, or are they actually playing games where they're not actually talking to strangers online. So parental controls become really, really important. And at Norton, we have products to help the parents to have the peace of mind.
0: What if the parents aren't tech savvy, Layla? Like, let's say mom, dad, they just don't understand the digital world as well as the kids do, yet ironically, they're tasked with protecting their kids. Are these tools fairly intuitive? I can tell you I haven't used them myself. My kids are older. They're in their 20s, but I'm just curious, you know, is it like a dashboard they get with reports on how long they've been online and where they go?
1: Definitely that's the goal because, you know, not everyone is tech savvy and it should be easy for parents to be informed about what's going on in their kids' lives in the digital world. No, definitely this is one of like the design principles we have at Norton.
0: Excellent. Okay, so great tips and great to know that folks can go to Norton.com and get this type of protection. I know we mentioned Norton 360 Deluxe, which includes a number of features like scam protection and VPN and more. Are parental controls available as well?
1: Definitely. We also have Norton Family, a product for parental controls, but we have another exciting one that we have been working on recently, which we call the Norton Family Assistant, which is actually leveraging all the advancements in AI to help people get more organized and reduce the mental overload during these difficult times.
0: Awesome. Well, as I hinted at in my introduction, Layla, that's what I really wanted to chat with you mostly about. So it's called Norton Family Assistant. What is this, please, at a high level?
1: I think like one of the most important contributions of AI to our world, our lives, is actually the increase in productivity. And one of the kind of tasks or category of tasks that we tend to oversee, and typically you would see that the person that is managing the family would complain about all the mental load that comes due to family management, organization, kids, groceries, cleaning, and doctor appointments, and everything else will be a task that you kind of don't think too much about, you complain constantly about, but you might not actually know that there might be a solution to. So we have been working on addressing these problems with the power of AI to be able to help people get more organized and reduce this mental load that we have during our family management time.
0: A few more minutes with Norton's Layla Bilge when we return to learn more about Norton Family Assistant. For full transparency, Norton is a partner of mine on Tech It Out, as is Visa, another brand that protects you in slightly different ways. They, of course, simplify payments and protect you and merchants, for that matter, when you're shopping online or at retail. They've got technologies like tokenization that does not share your actual credit card number with the store, and several other technologies behind the scenes, including working with banks on flagging purchases that may look suspicious. You may get a text message saying, hey, was that you? Love all of that. Visa.com/security has more. All right, we'll be right back with more Tech It Out.
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3: NBC News Radio, I'm Michael Kastner. The eyes of the political world turn to Texas today, where the Republican National Committee's first ever midterm convention gets underway in Dallas. President Trump, who is already set to deliver tonight's keynote speech, will also deliver the closing address on tomorrow's night, too. Oil prices have been pushing up following new strikes between the U.S. and Iran. NBC's Alice Barr.
4: U.S. Central Command says it destroyed five Iranian oil tankers in response to attempted attacks on an American warship. Iran then firing back against U.S. forces in Jordan, though a U.S. official says the missiles were blocked.
3: The U.S. is applying both military and economic pressure on Iran as peace talks continue to fail. The NFL regular season kicks off with a Super Bowl 60 rematch today. The Seahawks are set to raise their championship banner against the runner-up New England Patriots at home in Seattle. Michael Kastner, NBC News Radio.
5: And let's go ahead and take a look now to our alternative talk weather outlook for Wednesday. Well, another gorgeous and warm day today here in the Pacific Northwest. High temperatures in the mid to upper 70s in selected areas, topping out probably about 76, 77. Great day for the opening day for the Seahawks and their regular season. For tonight, a few high passing clouds, low temperatures dropping down to about 55. For Thursday, increasing clouds but partly sunny skies. High temperatures cooler around 70, low temperatures around 55. For Friday, about the same, a few more morning clouds, but making way to partly sunny skies and high temperatures around 69. And go Hawks!
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0: Breaking down geek speak into street speak. This is Tech It Out. 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
1: Welcome back to Tech It Out. We are chatting with Leila Bilgay, Global Head of Scam Research for Norton. We're talking the back-to-school, back-to-work season, how it can be a little overwhelming for families to stay organized and productive, and this new tool, and I'm going to ask you if it's an app or a website or both in a moment. It's called Norton Family Assistant. It can help you manage things like school forms and meals and grocery lists, can help coordinate play dates and doctor's appointments. You mentioned chats, like extracurricular group chats that you may be part of tied to, I don't know, sports or dance or martial arts and so on. So it is really meant to help manage and also aggregate all of the communication platforms into one. Can you give us an example or two of the kinds of things you can do?
2: I'll just give you an example from myself. Like, I have two kids, 10 and 7 years old, and they are, because they have different ages, they have different extracurricular activities, and I would get a lot of emails, WhatsApp messages from the group chats, and things are happening constantly, events. Sometimes, you know, during the Halloween period, you might need to get some clothes, some costumes for the kids, or sometimes there are some certain projects or theater shows, and that, you know, you have to track certain things during the studying the lines of the kid. And you're loaded with all this information, and there is no way for you to be able to track what's going on. What are the tasks for the week or the month that you have to be aware of? Like, how are you going to be aligning your work schedule with all these things happening? So with Norton Family Assistant, we are able to provide very easy to use dashboards, so people can actually track what's going on. They can be alerted about certain things that can happen to them. For example, last year I got a new dog, and around the 1 year mark, I got kind of a warning from the Norton Family Assistant telling me that I should book a vaccination appointment with the veterinary. That was basically thanks to Norton Family Assistant, which helped me do these things, which I would probably be late and postponed forever.
1: Yeah, that's a great example, just to remind you of things that you may not have even thought about.
2: Yes.
1: Is it an app primarily, or is this something that can also be accessed on a computer?
2: Oh, it can access to a computer or an app, like whatever you prefer, whichever platform you prefer to use.
1: And I remember when I learned about this first in the spring, Leila, it was tied to Gmail in particular. Is that still a requirement?
2: No, now we can actually cover Outlook, Yahoo, and iCloud as well. No, it is not particularly tied to one platform, and we're working on including more.
1: And because it's Norton, there's an assumption that your data is super protected. This is all private, right? Like, you're not sharing your Gmail calendar or what have you with anyone.
2: Yes, definitely. We are a very privacy conscious company.
1: I would expect so. Yeah.
2: Yes. This is like one of like our biggest, like, first design principle when we're coming up with any product. So this particular use case is very important because we know that when we use AI right now, currently people do not know what's happening to their data.
1: Yeah.
2: While we can ensure that the data of the customer is local, we don't see it. It's completely theirs. We create a secure environment for every customer, and their data is stored there and not leaked to anyone. And another part that I'd like to make clear is that since agentic AI is a very new concept, the security of it is also like, it's a very open research question as well. So we have worked to try to make this platform as secure as possible. And we can say that we can ensure that the customer's data also will not be stolen by cyber criminals.
1: Excellent. All right. That's good to know. And again, not too surprising given that Norton is behind this, one of the most trusted and renowned brands with decades of experience here. So how do we get going then? Do you recommend starting with the app, or is there a website you would recommend? And also, to learn about pricing, I believe it's a subscription service. Where can we get all that information?
2: Yes, this is a subscription-based solution. However, you will have a couple of weeks of free trial, so to see if this fits your needs. Mm-hmm. You can download this thing from App Store, or you could go to Norton website and get the details of how to download it to your desktop as well.
1: Okay. Again, it's called Norton Family Assistant. So you can do a search, or you can go to the Norton.com website and search for that there. Thank you so much for your time, Layla. Always great chatting with you, and look forward to the next time already. Thanks again. Be well.
2: Thanks, Mark.
1: Again, I like to be fully transparent with you, our listeners, that Norton and Visa are my title sponsors on this program. I have Norton on as a guest a few times a year. Last time they were on, we talked about LifeLock. This is about monitoring for the fraudulent use of your personal info, like your social security number and your bank accounts and all that. And yeah, if a threat is detected, you receive an alert. And then if the worst happens and your identity is stolen, which happens, a dedicated identity restoration specialist based in the US will be there to help you fix it. There's also this insurance package, if you will, called Million Dollar Protection, where you get coverage for stolen funds and expenses. A lot of people don't know that they always think of the company as a cybersecurity solutions company. And they do that, of course. But as you heard with the interview we just did, they also have this family management platform and, of course, LifeLock. So great stuff there. And I'll tell you more about Visa a little bit later on in the show. If you do want to reach out on social media, if you've got questions for me on any of the guests that I've had, the topics, maybe you've got suggestions for upcoming guests or topics, or even just tech questions, I'll spell my name in a moment. But you can find me on social media. I'm on X, formerly Twitter, Blue Sky, Threads, Facebook, Instagram, YouTube, LinkedIn, and TikTok. I had a video last week on TikTok. I was showing a Google Pixel feature that translates videos into your mother tongue in real time, starting with YouTube, but will work across other video platforms. And I got like 300,000 or 400,000 views, which is great. Yeah, so TikTok, you can see me on there. No funny dances or anything like that, but tech advice and mini reviews of new products. And on that note, I'll be at Apple next week for the iPhone 18 launch, with the rumored foldable iPhone for the first time. We'll see if Apple jumps on that bandwagon. Yes, I know Samsung has been doing it for 7-8 years now, as well as many other mobile phone companies in Asia. Also, Pixel and Motorola have foldable Android phones here in North America. But hey, if iPhone does it, that's opening it up to several more million people. So turning an iPhone into an iPad mini of sorts, if you will. So we'll see if they do that. So I'll report all from Cupertino, California next week on Tech It Out. All right, when we return on the program, we're going to talk about buying a gaming monitor with Macca. Macca is best known as a YouTube and Twitch creator, where he posts videos, how-tos, and reviews and walkthroughs of the latest gaming gear. So it's going to be great to have him on Tech It Out for the first time right after this. We'll be right back.
0: 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Tech It Out, hosted by Mark Saltzman.
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0: Welcome back, everyone. You're listening to Tech It Out. Well, it's back to school season, folks, and while students are out hunting for the latest study gear, it's also a perfect time, really, for everyone to give their home office and gaming setup a serious upgrade. And you can maybe take advantage of some sales around this time as well. Well, today we're joined by tech and gaming creator Patrick Macca to discuss the latest and greatest in tech, and specifically LG's newest Ultra Gear monitors. If you're into tech on YouTube, then you know Macca for his walkthroughs, his gaming guides, and hardware reviews. Macca, great to have you on the show. Thanks for your time today. How are things going with you?
1: Hey, Mark, and hey, everyone listening. I'm doing great, and thanks for having me.
0: For anyone new to your channel on YouTube, can you give us sort of the quick story here, how you got into gaming and tech reviewing, and then we'll dive into monitors in a moment.
1: Yeah, of course. So I'm Macca. I'm a Toronto-based content creator. I've been gaming since the 90s, playing Doom on the family computer in the living room. And since then, I haven't stopped with gaming or tech, and I've turned it into my full-time job.
0: Yeah, dream job, right? I'm sure you get that all the time. And hopefully you were old enough to play Doom, because it was rated M for mature, if I remember correctly. I'm not sure how old you are. I'm not going to do the math and put you on the spot, but I have fond memories of that genre when first-person shooters came out in the 90s. Duke Nukem, Doom, Quake, great stuff, Half-Life. I'm glad that you and I like the same kind of gaming. And wow, what an incredible journey. Congrats on your successes. And given your background with testing so much gear over the years, obviously your standards are pretty high. Tell us about the LG Ultra Gear lineup and what it is about this series that caught your attention.
1: Yeah, the biggest challenge has always been choosing a monitor that's fast and sharp for gaming or daily work. And usually there's a place where you have to make a compromise. But LG looked kind of directly at everyday features that gamers, students, and professionals mention. So whether that's motion blur or a clunky setup or washed out colors, they solve them all in kind of one single lineup.
0: All right, so let's then talk specs. For those listening who love their specifications, they know what they're looking for in a monitor. LG dropped these Ultra Gear monitors earlier this year at the big consumer electronics show CES in Vegas. What can we expect?
1: Yeah, so now you're talking my language. Let's get into a little bit of some specs. First up, we have a 39-inch LG Ultra Gear Evo GX9. It features a 5K 2K display. Not to get too technical, that just means it has a lot of pixels. It's going to combine ultra-high resolution with an ultra-wide canvas, so you'll get an incredibly sharp detail and a huge amount of screen space, and playing games on it is unreal. When you boot up something like Assassin's Creed Black Flag Resynced, beautiful game, by the way, that display curve wraps right around your field of view. And then when I switch back to work, the massive resolution lets me split up my screen, lets me keep my editing timeline, my internet browser, my notes, and more kind of open side by side, all on a single screen. Then you have the smaller sibling, the 27-inch Ultra Gear Evo GM9. It really sets the benchmark for 5K gaming, essentially incredibly high resolution, with much finer detail and sharper textures. It features next generation Hyper Mini LED technology, which uses thousands of tiny little LEDs to precisely control what's bright and what's dark on your screen. Along with the VESA Display HDR 1000 certification, this means that basically it's certified to be seriously impressive with brightness, contrast, and color. If you're playing in a dark and moody game, maybe like Elden Ring, you'll get both the shadow details and the explosive highlights, and it'll make it easier for you to spot enemies that are hiding where on other monitors that might be washed out.
0: So that visual quality sounds awesome, Macca. What about the users who are looking for maximum screen real estate? Let's say even a 39-inch monitor isn't big enough for you, which is kind of comical, but in today's day and age, it's mind-blowing. What can we expect from the LG Ultra Gear family in that regard?
1: Yeah, so if you're thinking about massive scale and you want to make things even bigger, there is a 52-inch LG Ultra Gear Evo G9. It's actually the world's largest 5K 2K gaming monitor, and that ultra-wide format can give you the peripheral vision you may not have even known you were missing. So creators, students, professionals will have tons of room to work across multiple applications without constantly switching tabs or relying on something like a slightly clunkier dual monitor setup. Another incredible option is the 45-inch LG Ultra Gear GX9, very similar to what I use on the daily basis. and it has a pretty dramatic 800R curve, which means that it's pretty drastically curved. It's going to make a much more immersive experience, almost like a cockpit feel. And the huge 45-inch display will give you a pretty expansive view of the game world. So if you're into something like a racing sim, for example, the combination of that sweeping screen and near instant response time makes the action feel incredibly close. And finally, the newest powerhouse joining the lineup is the LG UltraGear G5, the world's first native 1000 hertz FHD gaming monitor. And FHD simply means full HD resolution. And while the 1000 hertz means that the screen can basically refresh 1000 times per second, which is a lot faster than maybe the TV in your living room, the result is an exceptionally smooth and responsive experience, and you can feel that difference in a fast-paced competitive game. And because the 1000 hertz performance is native, the monitor is designed to deliver that speed at full HD without needing to overclock the display.
2: All right. Yeah, lots of industry jargon here, Macca. I love it. I'm a geek. I wear my pocket protector proudly. This all resonates with me.
3: But we're going to break down some of that geek speak into street speak after this short break when we continue chatting with Macca about buying a gaming monitor for your setup, whether you're into computer games or console games. 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I'm your host, Mark Saltzman. 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
3: We're chatting with Macca, the content creator on YouTube and Twitch, best known for his gaming content. 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We're chatting about the UltraGear family. Before the break, you mentioned a lot of specs that I just thought we should break down. Just to summarize, incredible color and brightness and contrast, fast speeds to keep up with those action games and racing sims. So the 1000 hertz is crazy because a lot of the TVs out there today, as you hinted at, they just may be 60 hertz, right? 60 frames per second. Some have 120. This is an incredible 1000 hertz. So really keeping up with that fast-paced action. And to my earlier point, giving you an edge perhaps competitively for those listening who love esports. We are joined by Patrick Macca. Macca, of course, is a renowned tech and gaming creator, best known on YouTube. You got to give him a follow. Macca's as it sounds, M-A-K-A. We've covered a lot, a range of needs, in fact, but beyond the specs, what do all of these features mean for the actual user experience?
1: Yeah, that's kind of the bigger picture here, no pun intended. The LG UltraGear Evo lineup is built first and foremost for gamers, but a lot of the same technology gamers love are the technologies that make these displays great for people who are using them for non-gaming things, like work, school, creative tasks. So the massive 52-inch LG UltraGear Evo G9 gives gamers that expansive, immersive view. But for professionals, it's going to give them plenty of room to run their timelines, their applications side by side, many windows open at the same time, many tabs. I don't know how many tabs you can sometimes get to, but the number can be astounding. And the 39-inch UltraGear Evo GX9 combines sharp detail and screen space that works just as well for creators and heavy editing as it does for gaming. For players who want the maximum immersion, the 45-inch GX9 delivers that panoramic experience we were kind of talking about. And the 27-inch UltraGear Evo GM9 is going to bring you incredible contrast, brightness, and shadow detail. And for competitive gamers, the Ultra Gear G5 delivers the incredible fast refresh rates for an exceptionally buttery, smooth, responsive gameplay experience. So while gaming is at the heart of the lineup, these displays are designed to do a lot more than just gaming.
2: Yeah, fair. Something for your 9-to-5 work life or school life and your 5-to-9 downtime. Yeah, right. Like gaming stops at 9 p.m. A monitor that serves double duty is incredibly important. Yeah, both for productivity and for entertainment. And yeah, those massive screens are amazing for being able to segregate the content into different windows, snapping it into different places. You touched on having multiple tabs open and everything. Yeah, if you can see more and without having to minimize and maximize windows, then that really helps you from a productivity standpoint, no doubt. So look, these are all important features that folks definitely should be excited about to, again, seamlessly bridge between work and play. To wrap things up for today, Macca, if you had to summarize what the LG Ultra Gear monitors represent, what would be the biggest takeaway?
1: That's a great question. Honestly, if you look at how, you know, chaotic a dual monitor setup can be with the amount of cables and making sure you wire them correctly and switching between inputs and stuff like that, the biggest takeaway here is just going to be simplicity. Whether you're a student or a creator like me, or maybe you're just a working professional, sometimes you want that one thing that can do it all. And that's what was addressed here. Like you said, you hit the nail on the head. To summarize, this is the lineup that will take you from your 9-to-5 to your 5-to-9 or your 5-to-midnight, if you're like me.
2: Yeah, exactly. And I'm sure maybe a little past midnight as well. All right. Amazing insights, Macca. Thank you so much for coming on the program. Keep up the great work. You're an awesome follow on YouTube. Thanks again for your time.
1: Thank you. Have a good one.
3: 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And they've got lots of fun partnerships as well, including one with Nintendo. Thank you for tuning in to Tech It Out, everyone. And I look forward to catching up with you next week for another new episode of Tech It Out. Bye-bye for now.
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8: More than a building. Some buildings are impressive. Some are beautiful. Some are historic. And then there are buildings that feel like they carry something more. And for me in Budapest, that building was the Hungarian Parliament. You don't see it once. You encounter it again and again. From across the Danube, from a bridge, from a riverside walk, and from the tram. We rode those trams again and again. And almost without fail, the Parliament would appear. And every time we stopped paying attention to everything else because it was unbelievably beautiful. Not just attractive, not just elegant, but awe-striking. The kind of building that makes you stop mid-sentence. It's massive, intricate, perfectly balanced. Gothic on the outside with spires, arches, detail everywhere you look, but somehow still controlled, ordered. It stretches along the Danube for nearly a quarter of a mile. Hundreds of rooms inside. A dome rising nearly 100 meters into the sky. It's not just large. It's intentional. Built at the turn of the 20th century, it was designed to represent Hungary itself. Its history, its identity, its place in the world. And when you stand in front of it, you feel that. Because Hungary has lived through history in a way that is hard to fully grasp. It's been occupied, controlled, pulled in different directions by the Ottomans, the Habsburgs, the Nazis, and most recently the Soviets. And yet this building stands, not untouched, but still standing, a symbol of something deeper. And then there is the present. We happen to be there just after a major national election, a decisive shift in direction for the country, a clear signal from the people about where they want to go next. You could feel it, not loudly, not dramatically, but quietly, that this place mattered, and what happens here matters. And then something completely different happened. We were standing in the plaza in front of the building, and every so often, a soft mist would rise up from the ground. Not in bursts, not dramatically, but slowly, gently, spreading across the surface of the plaza. It changed everything. The sharp lines of the stone, the sense of order, the formality of the space, all of it softened, and people walked through the mist, their feet disappearing for a moment, their outlines just slightly blurred. Some stopped, some laughed, some just stood there taking it in. It created a different kind of space, less like a public square in front of a government building, and more like a place where anything might happen. And then somehow, something did. I noticed a man nearby, and he was balancing on one leg with his arms extended, holding a pose that looked like some kind of yoga pose, completely at ease, and for reasons I can't fully explain, I walked a little closer. I decided to see if I could imitate what he was doing, and balancing on one leg with the other pulled up behind, my arms stretched outward, trying not to fall over. And then something unexpected happened further. He saw what I was doing, and without saying a word, we were suddenly doing it together, facing each other, holding the position, trying not to lose balance, now completely committed to it. It felt like a kind of a spontaneous dance. Two people who had never met, standing in front of the most important buildings in Hungary, mirroring each other, balancing, sharing a moment. And that may have been the real takeaway. The unexpected human connection. The kind that happens when you travel. Not planned, not structured, not even understood. Just there. It made no sense. And yet, it made perfect sense. Because that's what places like this do. They carry history. They represent something larger, but they also create space for something very human, an unexpected connection. Later that night, from our hotel room across the Danube, we looked at the building again, all lit up, glowing, reflecting in the water. And then, out of nowhere, fireworks, light, color, energy, set against something built to endure. It was one of those moments, and before we left, I did something I don't often do. I bought a small replica of the building, not for me, but for Alexis. Something to sit on her nightstand, a reminder of how much one place can mean, how one building can hold so much. History, politics, struggle, identity, beauty, and for just a moment, connection.
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10: Hey, good Wednesday morning to you. Benny Mathers here for a look at your alternative talk AM 1150 traffic update for Around the Sound. Well, over on Highway 18 westbound, just east of Weyerhaeuser Way in Mile Post 2, a disabled vehicle partially blocking the left hand of the lane, slowing in that area. Also on I-5 southbound at Northeast Northgate Way, an earlier collision still partially blocking the right hand of the lane in that area. DOT crews and State Patrol are still on the scene to take care of that collision. Hopefully you'll get that cleaned up very shortly so traffic can get moving smoothly through there yet again. Some of your current traveling times, Bellevue to Seattle, about 15 minutes. Everett to Seattle, about 53 minutes. And South Center to Bellevue, about 25 minutes. And stay tuned, coming up next, after the news and weather, it's Don't Ask Me to Talk. And it's all about ladies shopping for peace, comfort Dolly, and scary Jamie. Stay tuned.
11: NBC News Radio, I'm Michael Kastner. President Trump will be in Dallas tonight to kick off the Republican National Committee's first ever midterm convention. He was already set to deliver tonight's keynote speech, and he'll also deliver the closing address tomorrow night. More from Scott Kimbler.
12: Other speakers include Senators Ted Cruz and Rick Scott, along with many others seeking higher offices. There is no party business to conduct, as in a traditional convention. RNC website says the convention is a way of reflecting the contrast between Republican and Democrat candidates leading into the November midterms.
11: Efforts to reinstate Missouri's 2025 congressional map are getting a boost after initially being dealt a setback. The Supreme Court denied an emergency request yesterday by Missouri Secretary of State Denny.

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1: Family and friends right at the gate. 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
2: Severe weather is threatening millions from the Central Plains to western New York. The strongest storms of the day are expected to be over the eastern Great Lakes. NOAA's Storm Prediction Center has issued a level 2 out of 5 risk of severe thunderstorms for parts of Ohio, Pennsylvania, and New York. 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
3: A Better Life with Dr. Sanjay Gupta.
4: We've talked a lot about ultra-processed foods, but here's a new wrinkle. A study out of France zeroed in on preservatives that keep packaged foods from spoiling and linked higher intake of those preservatives to a greater risk of high blood pressure, heart attack, and stroke. Now here's the part that might surprise you. Even some natural-sounding preservatives, like added citric acid and vitamin C, were tied to higher blood pressure. But an important distinction. This is about vitamin C added to processed food, not the vitamin C in an actual orange. So keep eating your fruit. Still, the practical takeaway is a familiar one. Eat fresh whole foods whenever you can. And when you need convenience, frozen is a smart bet. Those foods are preserved by cold, not chemicals. And as always, the more ingredients you can pronounce, the better. I'm Dr. Sanjay Gupta, helping you live a better life.
5: And let's go ahead and take a look now to our alternative talk weather outlook for Wednesday. Well, another gorgeous and warm day today here in the Pacific Northwest. High temperatures in the mid to upper 70s in selected areas, topping out probably about 76, 77. Great day for the opening day for the Seahawks and their regular season. For tonight, a few high passing clouds, low temperatures dropping down to about 55. For Thursday, increasing clouds but partly sunny skies. High temperatures cooler around 70, low temperatures around 55. For Friday, about the same, a few more morning clouds, but making way to partly sunny skies and high temperatures around 69. And go Hawks!
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7: Don't ask me to talk.
8: And welcome, welcome, welcome to yet another exciting edition of Don't Ask Me to Talk. I'm one of your podcast pals. I'm Eric Reiner.
9: Hey, everyone. Hello, hello. I am the other one. I'm Stacey Heller. And I'm in a good mood today.
8: Yay!
9: Right? Last week was, I was sort of not doing as well.
8: Well, that's right. Yeah, you were recovering from some food poisoning or something along those lines that had gave you the rumblies anyway. But you definitely yes. seemed like you were in a good mood last week, regardless of that. So if you're feeling better, then that's fantastic.
9: Yes, I'm totally feeling better. I went back to the same restaurant last night because I'm no quitter.
8: Got back on that horse meat.
9: I did. Well, okay. No, but yes. They don't serve horse meat, Eric. It's a French restaurant.
8: You never know.
9: This is true, actually. It's like horse pate.
8: Right,
9: you know,
8: right.
9: Because it's Texas. Yeah, no, so I'm feeling so much better and I'm in a good mood. So I'm excited to talk. I'm excited about our top topic today.
8: Did you cut out apples or inquiring minds want to know? Are you still on the apples? Were you able to figure out if that was your issue or did the problem just resolve itself?
9: It actually, okay. So
8: your Taylor Farms Cosmic Crisps.
9: So I did cut out apples for a couple of days and just was like, I'm just not feeling well. And it is what it is. And finally, by the time I got to Friday night of last week, I was hungry. And I'm like, this is a good sign because I had not been hungry at all. I mean, just was like, forget it. And so by hook or by crook, it's our pizza night. And I was like, I am having an effing piece of pizza if it's the last thing I do. And so I had a slice and it's from a new place that we had never tried before and here in San Antonio. And it arrived in a big old

0: box, and it was like the floppy East Coast pizza where you get to then do the fold. I'm doing it with my fingers as I speak, and it was so good. And I think it cured me because I woke up the next day.
1: The magic cold pizza cure. I'm on board with this.
0: Know.
1: I can't. I don't know why medicine can't be more fun like that.
0: Right? I mean, I woke up the next day and was like, I'm feeling okay. But I was cautiously optimistic because I'm also an adult. But, you know, so Saturday was kind of a low-key day. But by Sunday, I was like, I felt a world of difference. So it was definitely a bug versus a food poisoning because it really stayed with me for a few days.
1: Yeah.
0: But I'll tell you what, like, I didn't realize just how uncomfortable I was, because when I woke up on Sunday and I was like, ah! So then I did what any idiot does and I went and had brunch.
1: Well, if you were feeling better, that seems like a reasonable thing to do.
0: Right. And also went to this really cute place, again, trying new places in San Antonio, and it was called Blush, I think. Shout out. Great, very bread forward. And so, like, we had this delicious starter that was like a pesto made with pistachio, and it had anchovies on it on this delicious bread. That was delish. I had a pina colada. Have you ever had a non-frozen pina colada? Well, first of all, who am I asking? And second of all,
1: I've had a couple of pina coladas in my life, but I don't recall if they were frozen or not.
0: Okay. Well, this one was not. And I was a little skeptical at first because it's like, oh, it's like milky. It was delish. And then the breakfast that I had, it was so good. It was an omelet divorciado. I think that's what it was called. So like the Mexican classic, like divorced eggs where you have
1: divorced
0: the eggs.
1: Eggs?
0: Yes.
1: I've never heard of this.
0: Yes. And on one
1: only
0: side,
1: those eggs could have got some counseling.
0: You know, everything would have come together so nicely. On one side, there's the green salsa. On the other side, there's the red salsa. And the poor eggs are stuck in the middle.
1: Their relationship was scrambled. So,
0: like Humpty Dumpty, it could not be put back together.
1: That's right.
0: So it was delicious. However, about four bites in, after having had that starter and the pina colada, I was like, put a fork in me. I'm done. And I just thought, if I'm having that, like, I'm full feeling after having really not eaten for 5 days, I thought, okay, I'm going to tap out. So here's a little PSA for you folks. If you have a stomach bug, maybe postpone the brunch that you're going to, because you're not going to fully enjoy it because your stomach has shrunk and you're still a little, you know, the spirit is willing, but the body was weak.
1: Yeah, if I could get that stomach shrunk thing without the bug, that would be fantastic.
0: Right? Yeah. Yeah, that's a thing for sure. Yeah, it was a good week. How was your week?
1: Yeah, pretty decent, pretty mellow. Didn't manage to get out for that second kayak trip.
0: Third
1: kayak trip, yeah.
0: Duh.
1: Giving my bum a chance to regain its feeling.
0: Your numb bum?
1: That's right. But I did manage to go for a little bike ride, which was the first of the year, which was nice.
0: Because you have the nice cushion for the bike.
1: Yeah, more cushion for the pushion. on the
0: My
1: bike.
0: My brother used to say something yes. about that.
1: But it's crazy. It's like, you know, I've been riding a bike since I was like 3 years old or whatever. So it's jarring to me now when I get on the bicycle for the first time in a year. And it feels like so hard to stay up, you know, thankfully, you know, I got past that, you know, first year of riding a two wheeler. But to, you know, to actually pedal feels like it takes so much more effort than it used to, which is like, what?
0: Why is this? This is why I like my e-bike.
1: Yeah,
0: because I just go, whee!
1: Yeah. E-bikes are fun, but yeah, I mean, if you want to get some exercise out of it, you know, riding the regular non-motorized bike makes sense, especially if you're zipping out of in and out of food festivals like I was.
0: That's fun.
1: So, you know, it just, but yeah, it's just like, why is this so difficult? Once I do it once, then like the next time I do it, it feels normal. It's just weird.
0: It's like riding a bike.
1: It's like riding a bike, you know?
0: That's the saying.
1: Yep.
0: To me, that is akin to roller skating or ice skating. It's amazing how when you're a kid, you know, even if you hadn't been before, you put them on and, you know, once you sort of get the hang of it, you go. Put on either of those things as an adult and suddenly your ankles, you're like, I can't, I have no ankle strength. Maybe I'm afraid of falling on the ground. I don't know what my deal is, but I'm suddenly like, what? You're expecting me to use my ankles and hold myself up?
1: Yeah, ice skating for me, it's like there's usually like a 5-year or more gap in between every time I go ice skating. So it really takes me a little bit to acclimate myself back to, oh yeah, I know how to do this, but right. It is.
0: Then you're doing your triple salchow.
1: Yeah, it is a like a struggle kind of thing for a little bit. And I don't expect that with a bike, I guess. But
0: No, I'm with you.
1: Yeah, it just feels like, it's like, why? This should not be hard.
0: When I first get on, it's not about the staying up. It's about the starting, like trying to get like, okay, you know, let me get my feet on the pedals and let me get going. And I do feel like I'm sort of like, ugh. And then once I get going, I'm completely fine. But that first like getting going thing.
1: Yeah. Yeah.
0: Anything else?
1: No, it's like I said, it's been kind of a laid back week because we've had the, you know, we're kind of transitioning into fall now. It's like right on schedule here, even though we're not technically in the fall yet, but we've had the cloudy skies now and starting to rain, temperatures being a little cooler. I'm all for it. Enjoying it so far. But and I guess it's been pretty stormy in the Southwest. Have you escaped unscathed?
0: Mostly. We had a night last week where the thunder and lightning was crazy. I've seen sheeting rain before. Not like it's sheeting rain, but like, you know, it's coming off the building in like crazy amounts. And we're standing out on the balcony and the lightning was crazy. The rain was crazy. And at one point, both of us were like, there was a crack of lightning and we're like, we're going inside. That was crazy. And sure enough, one of the maintenance guys, when I saw him a couple days ago, we're still having some issues with access points around the apartment. And he's like, yeah, I'm pretty sure the building got hit by lightning.
1: Wow.
0: I'm like, I think I know which lightning that was, or thunder and lightning strike that was. So, you know, so far so good. I was driving yesterday coming back from Dillard's. Hey, Dillard's, like, do you want to be a sponsor of the show? Mattress, dentist, and Dillard's.
1: Sounds like a restaurant to me for some reason. I don't know. Dillard's does not scream department store to me. It just sounds like a diner.
0: No, it's, I don't know. They're just good. Anyway, I was coming back and there was one of the signs on the highway said something like storm forming in the Gulf. If there's water, turn back. Don't drown.
1: Smart.
0: But I was like, where do I live? Like
1: Storm Alley.
0: Yeah. I mean, it's just crazy that, you know, the water can, I mean, Seattle, we're used to all the water and there's some place for it to go and it absorbs quickly and whatever. But there's just some areas here that are just not prepared for it. So, yeah. Anyway, it's crazy. But we're alive, we're well, and we don't have access to some things. But like, did I need to go to the gym? Come on. Not when I can buy shoes and a handbag.
1: If I drown at the gym, that is, I have failed at life.
0: Right, exactly. Exactly.
1: You're supposed to die doing something you love, right?
0: Exactly. Yeah. Mm-hmm. So anyway, so that's kind of all that's going on.
1: All right. Very good. Well, we're well overdue for a break, so let's do that. And then we'll come back. We'll talk about our cultural blind spots for this week.
0: CBS.
1: Yes. It beats IBS.
0: Every time.
1: Every single time. Stay tuned. We're back with more Don't Ask Me to Talk right after these words.
2: 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I'm one of your podcast pals, along with Eric Ryder from Don't Ask Me to Talk. Are you liking what you're listening to? Awesome. We would love if you would follow us on social media. We're on Facebook and Instagram as Don't Ask Me to Talk. We also are wherever you find your favorite podcasts. You can follow us, subscribe, like, rate, whatever it is that you do. 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And if you'd like, text or leave us a voicemail at 475-999-2726. Basically, we'd love to hear from you. Thanks for listening.
1: And welcome back to Don't Ask Me to Talk. I'm one of your podcast pals. I'm Eric Ryder.
0: Thanks, Eric. This is me, Stacey Heller. Thanks so much for welcoming me back.
1: Of course. Oh, I meant our listeners, but I'm glad that you're still with us, of course.
0: Yes.
1: Our other podcast pal here. And, you know, this is the segment of the show that we like to call our cultural blind spots, where we typically are talking about movies that neither of us had seen before, or if we'd seen before, it'd been a long time, and we're wondering, does it still hold up? But these are things that have made big impacts on the culture, been big influence on movies and TV and music and stuff in the years since they've come out, but somehow we missed the boat. And now we're hopping on that boat, finally!
0: Yep.
1: Sometimes
0: there's room, yeah. Rose. Move over.
1: That's right. Sometimes 100 years late, sometimes, you know, 2 years late. But the point is that we're crossing these things off our list, and we're all the better for it. And so we like to share that with you, our listener, and hopefully you're, you know, completing a similar project at home each week, if you like. And if you are, we'd love to hear about it. What big movies, what big blind spots have you had in your culture? And just let us know. Asking at don'taskmetotalk.com. We love hearing from you. But I want to find out what you watched. And I wonder if I've seen either of any of the things that you watched. So
0: okay.
1: Tell me.
0: All right. So I watched two things this week. One of them was about comfort, and I'll talk about that one in a minute. But the real one that I watched that I hadn't seen the whole thing before, I'd seen snippets of it, was High Fidelity with John Cusack, who—
1: Great movie.
0: It was a great movie. It was, I love John Cusack, I guess, as the, like, I don't know, he's just always that, like, angsty, existential, like, you know, good-looking guy, but not the typical, like, you know, romantic lead necessarily, you know, smart, whatever. So I loved Gross Point Blank, and of course there's Say Anything, and, you know, even in what's the stupid movie with the, where they hijack the airplane and he's like an FBI agent wearing Birks or something, it's with Nicolas Cage. Listeners are totally yelling at me right now, but don't worry about it. You know what I'm talking about. So just love him. And I knew enough about the movie that I could sort of fake, like, oh yeah, whatever, I've seen it. Had never really sat down and watched it. Okay. Thoughts off the top of my head. One, the soundtrack. I mean, hello. Two, Jack Black. What a little baby. Like, I didn't realize, or I forgot that he was in it. And, you know, so that was really fun.
1: By the way, you were thinking of Con Air.
0: That's what it is. Con Air. Thank you.
1: I had to look it up because as soon as you blanked on it, that made me blank on it too. So,
0: Yep. I love that movie, by the way. Steve Buscemi. Stop. Anyway, the other thing that I loved is, like, I'm the person that when I was younger, I'd be like, so, if you were like an animal, what animal would you be? So his whole thing about like top five albums, whether it's like for breakups or for this or for that, and the debates that they have. I loved that. And then I loved at the end when he has this growth moment where he decides that he's going to create something and he's putting out an album and he calls it Top Five Records. I'm like, okay, that's just brilliant.
1: So let me set the scene for folks that haven't seen this. First of all, it came out in 2000 based on a Nick Hornby book. And the IMDb summary is, Rob, a record store owner and compulsive list maker, recounts his top five breakups, including the one in progress. And John Cusack plays the role of Rob. And Jack Black is one of the guys working in his record store.
0: Yes. And Lisa Bonet is in it.
1: Yep. She's in it.
0: Which,
1: Joan Cusack is in it.
0: Interestingly, of course, come on. It's and interestingly, there was a short-lived, I think, show that starred Lisa Bonet's daughter, Zoe Kravitz.
1: Mm-hmm.
0: And I think she was the record store owner in that case.
1: Yes.
0: So anyway, that's all an aside.
1: A young Catherine Zeta-Jones is in it. Tim Robbins is in it.
0: Gosh, yes.
1: Yes. Lily Taylor
0: is in
1: it. Who looks
0: like Steven Seagal in it. This whole idea of him going back, it's like a relationship midlife crisis, and he's going back and he's trying to do an autopsy on his relationships and why they ended, and is sort of trying to figure out, like, what's his fault? Why is he always alone? You know, he's not really taking ownership of things, or he's not remembering them. He's romancing everything. And, you know, talk about, you know, angsty. And it's just this growth through introspection and realizing that, like, wait a minute. Okay. And ends up, having this epic growth and ends up with the person that he was going through the breakup with. And that being tired of romancing, the idea of everyone and what's happened in the past or what could happen in the future, he's like, you know what? Like, it's exhausting. And ultimately it's like, I am really content with you. And I was like, oh, like, that's, like, so weirdly romantic. And also, I don't know, it felt, after 34 years of marriage that I've been in with Pete, I'm like, it's not romantic or angsty, but it's true.
1: Yeah. Yeah, no, I, you know, for me, this movie, when it first came out, I was like, you know, well, in the book, it's set in London.
0: Oh my gosh.
1: So why? I don't know if I'm going to like this. They moved it to Chicago. That can't be the same feel or vibe. And so, you know, I could relate a little bit to this character, is one way of saying it, that I was kind of like a music obsessive, kind of was. Okay. Am. Still am. And so
0: the critic and observer.
1: Yeah. So there is more than a little bit of me in these characters in the movie, but I think that they're all maybe take it to a level that I never took it to. But there was enough in there that I could see myself and kind of relate to, till the point where I'm like, I don't understand why this movie is popular. Because I'm not popular. My friends aren't popular. The things that we talk about and like are not popular. How is this movie essentially encapsulating our lives popular? But it just goes to show, you know, how John Cusack has that kind of affability that people really, you know, relate to and like, even if they're, you know, not necessarily the, you know, the same kind of personality or into the same stuff that, you know, the character that he's playing is into.
0: Right.
1: Yeah. So it has been a long time since I saw it. I believe I saw it in the theater. So definitely one I think I'm going to have to go back and check out again.
0: I was like, the fact that De La Soul came on in the movie, I was like, stop, are you kidding me right now? And just like the debates and the arguments that they had. And it's clearly one of those, like, there was a bookstore when I was in high school. I lived in Princeton, New Jersey, which, you know, hello, it's like the, it's Princeton University, for God's sakes. And so every bookstore, the record store, all these places, the Record Exchange, I am 100% sure the Record Exchange in Princeton is probably still operating. And it is still people exactly like his character who you go in and you're like, do you have the latest Duran Duran album? And they're like, leave, leave, you know? And you just felt like, I was so intimidated going into that store. My brother being a music person, you and I have talked about that. And my son, Charlie, he could totally walk in there and be fine. My brother could go in there and he would be fine. But I was just always like, I don't know what I'm looking for. And, you know, God forbid you like anything that's, you know, top of the whatever, fill in the blank charts or whatever. But you would go in and people were having these conversations about, you know, the B-side's better, or, you know, this album was the best. And so it was just, it was really fun. I'm so glad I finally watched the whole movie, because now the little bits that I knew, they all have like the context of this. And you're right. It just shows how John Cusack, there was just something about the guy that, you know, he does have that affability.
1: Yeah. I think you've convinced me. I got to watch this movie again.
0: All right.
1: It's been a while.
0: Now, the second thing that I watched that I don't need to spend as much time on, but I did it because we talked about this last week about the way too soon demise of Dolly Parton. And so since I had just watched 9 to 5 recently, I decided I was going to watch Steel Magnolias. And it was easy for me to find. And it is a cry fest. Now,
1: which, by the way, is the only thing I've ever heard about this movie, is that it's a cry fest.
0: Here's the thing. There's a particular scene that makes you just cry, because Sally Fields holds this moment as a mother who has lost her adult daughter. And it is so real. And the group of women that are her friends, one of which is Dolly Parton, Daryl Hannah, Olivia Dukakis, and what's her name? Shirley MacLaine.
1: So yes. Stacked with huge movie star actresses of the era.
0: And
1: this is 1989.
0: Yeah. And it's just, it speaks to the power of women friendships, because in this really powerful penultimate moment, the highs, the lows, the laughter, the crying, you're like, yeah, it's the whole thing. So it's not the cry fest that everyone thinks it is. There's so much that's funny about it, and there's so much that's honest and true about it, and funny. It's just that that particular scene, at the end of it, you feel as worn out as Sally Fields' character must feel.
1: Yeah, the synopsis is, a young beautician newly arrived in a small Louisiana town finds work at the local salon, where a small group of women share a close bond of friendship and welcome her into the fold. Now, this does not seem like enough for a movie, but then again, reading the synopsis of High Fidelity does not seem like enough for a movie. And yet, that's a good movie, and here we are. And all I remember, Steel Magnolias, when it came out, huge, very big, very popular movie. I mean, how could it not be with all those stars? But also, like you said, people just chalked it up as a cry fest. And so I don't know. Do you think as a dude that I would enjoy this movie? Or is this just like the handbag and the new pillow, something that, you know, just ladies can agree on? And what do you think?
0: I think it's a good movie. Like, if you're a guy that's open to sort of, you know, we were kidding, but it's true, like the complexity of like women and how complicated we are, and, you know, the ups and downs of emotions and that kind of thing.
1: I'm out.
0: Exactly.
1: I'm kidding.
0: Exactly.
1: No, I'm open to that stuff.
0: Yeah. And like, I just think that, you know, rewatching it, there was just stuff that rang true. Like, you know, little details, like, you know, the Shelby, the Julia Roberts character is getting married and the chaos around that and how oblivious the father is and the brothers and just like the determination of her as a young mother. She's dealing with diabetes and it's ultimately what gets her and getting pregnant, but the determination to want to be a mother. And then, you know, the complexity of Dolly Parton's character where, you know, she's got this community and like every single one of them is sort of a sketch of a woman in your life or the community that most people are in. And there's just funny, stupid stuff in it. So yeah, I think you should see it because if nothing else, it's a stacked cast and it's Dolly Parton. So
1: it's stacked in more ways than one.
0: Okay. Mr. Boobs. Yeah. Yeah. And there's a moment, and women are also brutal. There's a moment in the movie, I can't remember the direct line, where there's like a cousin or somebody is like dancing and they make a comment about how it looks like there's two pigs in a, like the dress that are fighting with each other. And I was like, that made me laugh so hard. And years later, when I would look back on the dress that I wore to leave my wedding, I was like, oh my God, I look like there's two pigs that are fighting in this dress. Like it has stuck with me.
1: Wow.
0: Yep. It has stuck with me. So yeah, watch it. And honestly, and watch it for that one scene. And I challenge you to not be moved. Maybe you're not going to cry buckets, but I challenge you to not be moved.
1: All right. Well, it's definitely a blind spot for me. So it'll be on the list. I'm not sure when I'll get to it, but eventually.
0: Okay. I look forward to that. What about you?
1: Keep the show going long enough and I'll get there.
0: Okay. Sooner than later, mister.
1: Well, speaking of comfort, I also watched a Dolly Parton movie and unfortunately inspired by her passing, but it was one that I wanted to watch again because you had talked about it on the show not that long ago. And I had mentioned at the time that I actually saw this movie in the theater when it came out. Now, in 1980, I was like 6 years old. So a lot of this movie just went over my head. But I was amazed watching it this time how much I actually remembered. Now, I'm talking about 9 to 5. So, yes, it not a complete blind spot, but it's been like 40 plus years since I had seen it. So I really and never seen it as an adult. So I would say it qualifies in that. And it is interesting because at the time, a lot of it went over my head. Now I feel like I get it. I totally get it, especially having worked in an office. But it's, you know, it's not maybe not the sharpest movie, but it is fun. It is a lot of fun. And it's, well, as they say in the description, three secretaries turn the tables on their obnoxious boss. Now, their obnoxious boss is played by Dabney Coleman, of course, and it stars Jane Fonda, Lily Tomlin, and Dolly Parton, who I think are all great in this, where the movie maybe lacks a little as I don't feel like these characters are fleshed out as much as I would have liked them to see. And these three actresses and Dabney Coleman do a great job with the material that they're given, but I would have just loved that material to be just a little bit sharper and a little less sitcom-y. But again, it's just a fun movie. You know, the boss is set up to be this jerk. They're in this like sexist environment in the 1980s office workspace. I think their company is called like conglomerated companies or something like that,
0: right?
1: That they work for that you never really know exactly what the company does. but they did their best to keep everything universal, I think. Anybody that's worked in an office can relate to the vibe of it. It's a little bit maybe over the top in some ways, but it's just, yeah, it's just pure fun. But the thing that was amazing to me in 2026 watching it is the scene where those three powerhouse huge actresses are smoking pot and then fantasizing about murdering Dabney Coleman, or at least, yeah, I mean, killing him, basically.
0: Right.
1: And it's like, oh, wow, I can't believe they got away with this in 1980. And it, because, right, you know, 40 plus years later, you know, smoking pot in New York was finally legalized.
0: Right.
1: So that was wild to me that it was like, oh, illicit drug use in a movie by three mainstream actresses in a big Hollywood mainstream movie.
0: Yep.
1: That surprised me. Very enjoyable, well worth a watch, streaming on Hulu and Disney Plus right now. So check it out if you haven't seen it. It's fun.
0: Well, and I love her character because her character, she personifies like the, yes, she's attractive and the women that she works with are all assuming that she has something going on with him.
1: Right.
0: And meanwhile, she's like, absolutely not. Like, I'm smarter than that. Are you kidding? And, you know, you talked about this last time, the trope about and the reputation, if you will, that Dolly always had to fight against, and people dismissed her to, you know, the big hair, the big boobs, the rhinestones, the whole thing.
1: Yeah.
0: And so, you know, in this movie, she really gets to have that, where normally you would sort of expect that to come from the Jane or the Linda or Linda, what you call it, Lily. And it's just amazing. And I love that all those years later, the show Frankie and Grace would star Jane Fonda and Lily Tomlin in it. And
1: hardest thing for me to get past was the fashions, 1980 fashions that they're all wearing. You know, no offense to Dolly, of course, we stan a queen. the thing is that the way she's dressed and her look in this, you know, they set it up like, oh, she's this sex symbol, but to me, it's like, it just looks like what grandma would have wore with these outfits that she's in and the big, like, permed hair that her and Jane Fonda seem to have in this movie. Also wearing an outfit that seems like what grandma would have wore. And when she's introduced, like, Dabney Coleman's character is like, oh, I'm much more attractive than some of the old crones that they bring in here for these jobs. And yet they're dressed like, you know, old crones, basically.
0: That's what women had to do.
1: Yeah, I guess so.
0: I mean, the reality is, if you wanted to be taken even somewhat seriously, you had to dress a certain way. It's ridiculous.
1: Yeah.
0: And, you know, and even still, men have imaginations.
1: But, you know, the stuff that they end up instituting in the office once, you know, they've got basically their boss tied up at home for a month while they're waiting for incriminating material to arrive so that they can get out of the fact that they accidentally tried to kill him.
0: It's kind of
1: a convoluted plot, but basically they keep him tied up at home at his house for a month, essentially. So they institute these, you know, changes like flexible work hours, you know, daycare, all this stuff that we're still fighting for as workers to this day.
0: Right?
1: So I think it's a great watch for anybody to think about, like, oh, how far we've come, but how far we still have to go, and how it sets up in the movie, like, a happy worker actually is more productive. Surprise,
0: right?
1: Surprise.
0: Productivity went.
1: Yeah, exactly. So
0: totally,
1: yeah, well worth a watch, and not just for the historical context, but there's some actually great laugh out loud stuff in the movie.
0: 100%. And if nothing else, it's like going to the Museum of Old Office Supplies.
1: Yes. Yes.
0: And who doesn't want to see a Rolodex?
1: Like the giant Xerox machine that goes crazy.
0: Right. Uh-huh.
1: is it me or was that like not Lily Tomlin's character's fault? Like she shows her like 2 seconds and then says, okay, bye. And with this complex machine that she's never seen because she's never had to hold a job before. And then, of course, the Xerox machine goes nuts. I mean, I think that's kind of Lily Tomlin's character's fault there.
0: Totally. And unfortunately, gotta train your people, folks. Can be
1: yes.
0: when you feel threatened and you're annoyed.
1: Absolutely. All right. So on a completely different note and completely different vibe, but from only 2 years earlier, I watched a horror classic that I'd never seen. Halloween.
0: I've never seen it either.
1: And for folks that don't know, Halloween is a legendary horror movie from 1978, directed by and co-written by John Carpenter. And it stars Donald Pleasence, Jamie Lee Curtis, and it's like the birth of what they called the slasher movie. So I've always avoided this because when it came out, of course, I was just a little kid. And oh, so, you know, this is not going to be something that I could watch as a kid. You know, mom was never going to go, yeah, let's go watch Michael Myers, you know.
0: Right.
1: I'm amazed that we saw 9 to 5, but she wouldn't want to take me to Halloween.
0: Well, that's because she wanted to see that.
1: Oh, yes, exactly. Of course.
0: Yeah.
1: Mm-hmm. And so, but I got to say it, I can't overstate how much the movie, the Halloween series, and like its twin ripoff series, Friday the 13th, like kind of loomed large over my childhood. The idea of the Mike Myers or Michael Myers character, not to be confused with Mike Myers, Wayne or Austin Powers, a whole different guy. But the character is named Michael Myers and Jason. From Friday the 13th, like that stuff just like loomed large through my childhood, like kids just talking about this stuff, like as if all the other like 6 year olds saw this movie in the theater, apparently.
0: Right. Because I'm with you on
1: yes.
0: this, because I was a little bit older and like everybody was seeing it because they were just a little bit older. And I was like, this sounds hideous to me.
1: Yeah, and it's amazing. Like it basically it was the first one of these kind of movies where it's just like killer basically on the loose that's just taking out teenagers.
0: Who run directly in the path of danger.
1: Yeah, now in this movie they don't necessarily do that. He kind of finds them. But a lot of the tropes from what came later started in this movie or evolved from this movie. So I had always been reluctant to watch it because, again, you know, it just didn't seem like my thing. But as part of this exercise, I'm trying to expand those boundaries. And I always been a little bit curious about this, especially since I'd kind of enjoyed some of John Carpenter's later movies. And I thought like, oh, what? He's the guy that did this horror movie. And yet his other movies are kind of like weird and campy sometimes and like out there stuff, not necessarily not like scary, really. So I'm like, OK, I'm going to give this a try and talk about a lean movie. This movie is like 90 minutes. And it is
0: really?
1: Super lean. It is like, you know, they show like little Michael Myers as a kid. He kills his sister, basically, after she's gotten it on. And for some reason, he's got a problem with, you know, I don't know. We have no idea why he decides to kill his sister. But she's just like, Michael. And he's like, wait, wait, you know, doing the psycho kind of thing. And then,
0: I like this retelling.
1: Yes. Well, I mean, that's essentially what happens. He's like a 6 year old and he's in his like Halloween outfit. And then they, you know, they cut to like 78, you know, like 15 years later, he's in a mental institution and he escapes. you know. So the whole movie is essentially his doctor, Donald Pleasance, like trying to track him down. And he basically figures out, well, he's going back to the only home he's ever known, is this little town in Haddonfield, Illinois. So the description on IMDb, 15 years after murdering his sister on Halloween night, 1963, Michael Myers escapes from a mental hospital and returns to a small town of Haddonfield, Illinois to kill again. So basically then he does kill again. he kills some teenagers, and it's like the sheriff in this town seems entirely incompetent, because they're like, he said, oh, I got to investigate this robbery at the hardware store. You know, somebody broke in and stole a rope, some knives and a mask, some Halloween masks. And it's like, probably some kids. And it's like, wait a sec. This is like the serial killer kit. How does this
0: like make you think
1: like this is going to be some kids?
0: That's funny.
1: So you know what? I did enjoy this movie, and especially with the time in between 1978 and now, just like the eerie kind of vibe of this whole movie is just so well done. But it is like striking, like how like it is low budget. It's like this was an independent movie. And so it's set on Halloween, but there's like three jack-o'-lanterns in the movie, and that's the only Halloween decorations in this whole movie. So you really don't get much of a Halloween vibe aside from these like three jack-o'-lanterns. And one, just like to drive the point home, they put like next to these teenagers on their nightstand in the bedroom where they're getting on. It's like nobody would bring their jack-o'-lantern into their bedroom.
0: It's for sexy time lighting.
1: Right. And like, and you can see the very limited amount of like leaves that they have, which they had to like spray paint leaves to give it the fall feel, because this was shot in Los Angeles in the spring. So there's very little uses of leaves just like floating nearby, like that they had to manually put in, because again, Los Angeles spring, none of that eerie fall feeling of Illinois on Halloween. So there's a lot of that stuff that I couldn't help but notice. But despite all that, it really does have this kind of eerie, menacing kind of feel that is kind of enjoyable to watch. There's, of course, some kills in it, but it is not gory in the least bit.
0: Okay.
1: Yeah, and I think, like, even you, who says, like, okay, horror movies aren't my thing, especially slasher movies, not my thing. If you were able to handle weapons, which you did, no problem, this movie is like that. Maybe even less scary than, say, Weapons, which was a great movie. It didn't scare me in the least, but there was a level of enjoyment I got just by how like creepy it was, you know?
0: Okay. All right. I might have to watch this.
1: Yeah. I say, you know, if horror movies aren't your thing, but you do like a little something, something during spooky season, this might be the one to check out, because it's got like this kind of great menacing vibe to it, even without it being like gory or over the top. It's so like compact and lean and simple that I think it's those things make it pretty enjoyable.
0: Well, and wasn't this Jamie Lee Curtis's first movie?
1: It absolutely was. And, you know, of course, this movie takes a lot from Psycho, which of course starred her mother, Janet Leigh. So there's some nice kind of interesting connections there.
0: That's kind of cool. And I think she, in what, 2023, 5, 6, somewhere, wasn't there another Halloween and she was in it?
1: Yeah, she has actually been in a few of the different sequels.
0: Yeah, I mean,
1: and the reboots.
0: well, you know, girls gotta like make movies, I guess. I don't know. Yeah. She's funny. She really follows like what she's in the mood to do versus worrying about anything else, because then you see her in Everywhere All at Once or whatever it is. And you're like,
1: yeah, she's great in that. Everything, yeah, Everywhere All at Once. And she's great in this. And there's a lot of questions that you like that this movie creates and doesn't answer. But it's still fun.
0: I enjoyed it. I might have to actually watch this then.
1: Yeah. You know, right about the time when I watch Steel Magnolias, you will watch Halloween, I'm guessing.
0: Pinky promise.
1: But we'll see. Yes. We'll see.
0: All right. Okay. I'm here for it. I don't hate this. All right. Well, that's fun. Now, speaking of leaves that are fake because you don't have any, isn't that partly what we're talking about today for our top topic?
1: Absolutely. And we've got limited time to do it. So we better take this break and we'll come right back and talk about our top topic from our Wheel of Topics this week, which was a pile of leaves or a pile of snow, which one's more fun to play in. Stay tuned. We'll get into it. This is Eric Ryder. 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And we're back right here on Don't Ask Me to Talk. I'm one of your podcast pals. I'm Eric Ryder.
0: Hey, I'm the other one. I'm Stacey Heller. And I'm excited for this topic, although it's going to be short because there's not much to say. And also, growing up in California, during the time when you would have played in snow or leaves, you didn't really have snow or leaves, did you?
1: Well, that is true. that is true.
0: I'm like,
1: but I did live in Nevada, in Reno, and certain areas outside of both the places that I lived in California and in Nevada definitely got snowy.
0: Really?
1: Yeah, yeah.
0: How did I not know that? I'm thinking to myself, like, well, that's gonna have dirt.
1: You all so forgot about the dirt. Mountains.
0: Yeah, I guess we did. Yeah, I forget though that these are regional things that not everybody has. Like, it's sort of this iconic thing, like, oh, kids playing in leaves and kids playing in snow, and I forget that it's not a universal truth.
1: Yeah, it's true. It's not a universal truth.
0: Yeah, well, sorry about that, folks.
1: No, it's okay. I think this is, we'll get some, for folks that haven't lived this, some vicarious information about it. And yeah, so this topic is interesting. And of course, we pick a new topic each week with the help of the Wheel of Topics. And you're the one that puts these topics on the wheel. So I always like to find out the inspiration of the topic before we dive into the actual debate itself.
0: So a lot of times these topics come from conversations that I've had or debates that I've had with friends or family or I've heard people talking about. This time, I'm going to be completely honest with you, it came from the box of topics called Debatable. And I was like, oh, that's kind of fun. Like, which would be more fun? Now, in hindsight, maybe it's not that great a topic, especially when they have topics like better at makeup, a gang of mimes, or insane clown posse.
1: Well, it's perfect for this week because we went long with our other segments. So we can, exactly. We can go short this week. But, you know, I have seen certainly in movies people playing in piles of leaves. And, you know, we do have piles of leaves in California and Washington. It's just not as ubiquitous where people are like, doing big piles and putting them in like pumpkin bags or whatever, you know, and having those stay on their lawn for, you know, 6 months or whatever before they finally get them out into the garbage or whatever, the yard waste bins. We do have that. So I, you know, I had some leaf exposure in my life.
0: There you go.
1: But I never, I got to admit, I never really like thought about it like, this is a big fun thing. And with the snow, I definitely have had fun, like, you know, playing in snow, making a snowman, you know, that sort of thing. But again, it's never been like a big thing for me. So you are really going to be the expert on this. You probably played a lot more in snow and leaves than me. So let's get your opinions first, and I'll see if I have anything else to add to it.
0: Okay. So first of all, I grew up on the East Coast where we had the piles of snow, deciduous trees like you read about. So lots of raking. And this was before really, you know, remember, I'm ancient. So there wasn't necessarily the snow blowers. And so we were raking the piles of leaves. And, you know, you're right. You either had a place that you could put them in like the backyard so that they would ultimately break down, or you were putting them in brown bags or plastic bags to be taken away. And some towns, you push them to the streets and the guy would come with the big snuffleupagus thing and suck them up. So that was super fun as a kid. And do you know why? Because you didn't have to clean up the leaves after you jumped in them. And it was soft. And it was like, I don't know, it's just super fun to jump around and make a big mess. And like, you know, you thought like you put a little bit more leaves on top and you'd rake a little bit. But ultimately, as a kid, it was like, this is awesome. Now, as an adult, it's a pain in the butt. Now, the snow thing depends on the snow. I loved playing in the snow, but snow when it's packed, and typically if there's a pile of snow, it's because you have been shoveling or there's been plowing, and that stuff packed down is hard. So I'm going to make the argument that playing with the pile of snow is more fun because you used to make forts and you could do stuff with it like snowmen and that kind of thing. But playing in the pile of leaves is more fun.
1: Ta-da! We're 100% in agreement.
0: Right.
1: I'd rather jump in a pile of leaves than a pile of snow. I'd rather build a snowman than a leaf man. So,
0: right.
1: So there
0: that was
1: we
0: so
1: go.
0: Easy.
1: So
0: perfect.
1: Next week, I've already taken the liberty of spinning the wheel. We've got Civil War reenactment. I think, was there more to that?
0: Oh, I think it's about seeing what you think about, I think it was Civil War reenactment or Ren Faire. Which would you rather do?
1: Oh, okay. I've done neither. So yeah, this will be interesting. Or maybe I'll do a little research.
0: Right. So yes, yeah, so that's the topic for next week. Which would you rather do? Go to a Civil War reenactment or go to a Ren Faire?
1: All right. Very different vibes for both.
0: Yes, 100%. 100%. Both historically based-ish.
1: Yeah. One a little more than others.
0: Both costumes.
1: Yes.
0: Uh-huh.
1: Yes.
0: So, all right. So I will look forward to talking about this.
1: I like it. All right. That's what we're talking about next week. So be sure and join us. And thanks for listening. Have yourself a wonderful week and a wonderful Labor Day if you celebrate.
0: Absolutely. Thanks, everybody, for listening. We appreciate and love you.
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4: 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This is only a test.

0: This is a test, only a test, of the emergency alert system from the Snohomish County Department of Emergency Management. Had this been an actual alert, this system would bring you important information.
1: Preceding tones were a test of the emergency alert system. In the event of an actual emergency, information and directions would follow. This concludes this test of the emergency alert system.
2: And good Wednesday morning to you. I'm Benny Mathers here for a look at your Alternative Talk AM 1150 traffic update for Around the Sound. Well, it looks like over on I-90 westbound near the on-ramp from Westlake Sammamish Parkway and Mile Post 14.

0: Republican National Committee's first ever midterm convention in Dallas. NBC's Ryan Doblis reports that Trump, who was already set to deliver tonight's keynote speech, will also deliver the closing address tomorrow.
1: Republicans have never held a midterm convention before, but President Trump is counting on this event to spark excitement among his most diehard supporters.
0: The program features more than 100 items, including a showcase of candidates in key swing districts and sessions on banning stock trades by lawmakers, federal immigration enforcement, and contrasts between Republican and Democratic policy agendas. Crude oil prices are topping over $100 for the first time since July. It comes as fighting between the U.S. and Iran ramps up in the Persian Gulf. The U.S. military destroyed 5 Iranian crude oil tankers Tuesday in retaliation for attempted attacks on an American warship. But the escalation of the conflict is raising the risk of oil prices surging above $120 a barrel as attacks on shipping intensify, according to a Goldman Sachs research head. Apple is set to roll out new devices today. The event, called Surprise and Shine, is expected to feature the long-awaited debut of a foldable iPhone. It'll also be a big moment for Apple's brand new CEO, John Ternus, with this being his first launch event after taking over for Tim Cook. The White House could soon roll out a plan aimed at helping more parents stay at home with their children, Monica Nelson reports.
2: According to the New York Times, the proposal would use an existing federal child care fund to provide subsidies for married couples when one parent chooses not to work outside the home. Meanwhile, a new study finds raising a family on a single income remains a challenge. In states like Hawaii and California, one working parent would need to earn more than $100,000 a year to support a spouse and child. Arkansas was the only state where that figure came in below $70,000.
0: The NFL regular season kicks off tonight in Seattle with a Super Bowl 60 rematch. The Seahawks will raise their championship banner against the runner-up Patriots. I'm Chris Caraggio, NBC News Radio.
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5: And let's go ahead and take a look now to our alternative talk weather outlook for Wednesday. Well, another gorgeous and warm day today here in the Pacific Northwest. High temperatures in the mid to upper 70s in selected areas, topping out probably about 76, 77. Great day for the opening day for the Seahawks and their regular season. For tonight, a few high passing clouds, low temperatures dropping down to about 55. For Thursday, increasing clouds but partly sunny skies. High temperatures cooler around 70, low temperatures around 55. For Friday, about the same, a few more morning clouds, but making way to partly sunny skies and high temperatures around 69. And go Hawks!
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7: Breaking Through with me, Kristen Ralph Finkbeiner, powered by Moms Rising. It's a super powered show this week, powering up, talking about testifying in Congress, even when it's scary. We also talk about some important wins recently, including in Washington State on domestic workers' rights. After that, we talk about the power of Labor Day and of unions and of having a weekend. And following that segment, we talk about, you guessed it, the power of voting. We're going to jump right in with our first guest, Donna Norton of Moms Rising. Welcome, Donna.
8: Thank you.
7: I'm so glad you're on. We're going to talk about something, you all. We're going to turn the tables, and Donna's going to interview me because I did something that was both scary and, might I add, inspiring recently.
8: I'm so excited to be on the other side of this. Well, thank you for having me on. It was so exciting. And yeah, I want to ask you about your experience. You recently testified at Congress. Tell me about what that experience was like and what the testimony was about.
7: Okay, first, we got the call. Kristen, will you testify in a Republican-led Ways and Means subcommittee where there are 5 witnesses, 4 of the 5 are Republicans, you are going to be the lone Democrat? I was like, wait, what? And then they said, and we're going to talk about family economic security and in particular about TANF. And so then I, of course, said, yes, of course, I will be there. But also, I seem a little bit outnumbered. 4-1 seems a little bit difficult. So I got a little bit nervous, but I was thinking about it today. I was both nervous and I really felt grounded by our members. We have now 3.7 million members, and we hear from our members every day. We have our fingers on the

0: pulse of what's happening in America because of our members, because of their voices, because of their stories, because of their actions. And one thing that I think is so important that just came up for me again when I was in DC is that our members are not just one party. They're Democrats, they're Republicans, they're independents, they're libertarians. And so inside the Beltway, we have politicians treating care policies like a political football, but outside the Beltway, everybody knows that everybody needs health care, right? Inside the Beltway, Republican leaders are just eviscerating health care. They just cut $1 trillion out of health care. But outside the Beltway, Republican moms, Democrat moms, no matter what party you are, want their kids to be able to go to the doctor if they get strep throat or need stitches or, heaven forbid, have something even worse happen to them. So it was an interesting moment where I was really able to see the difference between what's happening in Washington, D.C., and what's happening around the country, in real time.
1: Yeah, what do you think were some of the discussions that kind of reflected how policymakers don't often enough understand what's going on with moms?
0: Oh my gosh. Well, first of all, Republicans need to pick a lane. We were talking about work requirements for TANF, which is welfare and other things like health care. And I'm like, hello, you are the same leaders who are saying every mom should stay home. And how are moms supposed to both stay home and take care of their kids without health care, mind you, because according to Republicans, if you're not in the labor force, you don't have health care. And also work so that you can get access to healthcare. They're asking moms two opposite things. And it was just so apparent. It was also apparent that many Republican leaders are not connecting the dots about what it means to be a mom in America today. Like right now, the same basic pillars of living, housing, healthcare, food, transportation, childcare, utilities, consume so much of a household budget that a typical family needs to earn $145,000 a year to make ends meet. That's more than $70,000 a year per person in the household if you have a two-family household as adults with kids. And it's impossible, right? Like that's just not happening. The average income of people across America is much less than $70,000 a year. And we're living in a time when a pound of hamburger costs more than people earn an hour of the federal minimum wage work of $1.25 an hour. When gas prices and car prices are going up steeply, groceries are up. Again, I'm personally insulted that coffee's up 30%. Hello. Healthcare costs are so high that half of Americans can't afford healthcare. What? And those who are taking care of older parents or family and paying for dignified aging and disability care are finding it mind-bogglingly expensive. So, when we're talking about what's happening, in answer to your question, I found that many of the Republican leaders are just completely out of touch, that every mom is working, whether in the paid labor force or the unpaid labor force, and that they, as a political party, are actually asking moms to do two opposite things: stay home, which again, their policies won't let you get health care if you're not, in the labor force, or go to work so that you have to get health care, but work in wages, and in a situation where childcare costs more than college and, not provide the care infrastructure that people need to go to work, to raise their kids, and to have a booming economy. So I'm like, hello, pick a lane. We need childcare. We need health care. We need paid family medical leave. We need TANF. We need the child tax credit expanded again. And those are ways for people to go to work. They're bridges for people to go to work. It's not ways for people to stay out of work. And that is what there was a lot of confusion around.
1: I love that story you told about picking up your suit at the dry cleaners. You want to share what you said about that?
0: Oh my gosh. I was on my way to Washington, D.C., and I was like, ooh, I'm going to Washington, D.C. I need a suit. And my suit needs to not be wrinkly, you all. I did not want to walk in with a wrinkly suit. I had to be as confident as possible because I was a little bit nervous, as mentioned. And when I went to pick up my suit, the person at the counter said to me, Kristen, are you going to a wedding? This is a really cute suit. And I was like, no, I'm not going to a wedding, but maybe I should wear this suit to weddings. And then they were like, well, where are you going then? And I said, well, actually, I'm oddly going to Congress to talk about family economic security and to testify. And they said, would you please tell those Republican leaders who are cutting health care, that if they're cutting my health care, their own health care needs to be cut. Members of Congress have pretty good health care. And then they said, could you please also tell those members of Congress who are standing in the way of everybody getting paid family medical leave, could you please tell those members of Congress who are standing in the way of it that if I don't get paid family medical leave working at the dry cleaner, then they shouldn't get paid family medical leave working in Congress. And so what was interesting to me is that people around the country, including at my own dry cleaners, were noticing the discrepancy that I was just talking with you about. You know, Republicans need to pick a lane. They're saying very many opposite things. So in this instance, the hypocrisy is around the Republican members of Congress. They actually have health care and paid family medical leave. And, you know, we've all seen the news where there are some members of Congress who are Republicans who've been out on paid family medical leave for quite some time. Like they're actually using it right now. They're using their health care right now. And yet they cut $1 trillion. Republican leaders cut $1 trillion out of our health care and also are absolutely standing in the way of our nation joining the rest of the literal planet Earth and having paid family medical leave when a new baby arrives or a serious health crisis strikes. And so the hypocrisy is there, and I was delighted to be able to share that story as I testified in Congress. And then afterwards, I got many compliments on my suits and also on saying the quiet part out loud in Congress in a Republican committee.
1: I love that moment because you kind of had them laughing, starting with this kind of funny story about picking your clothes up at the dry cleaner, and then you ended up with the hypocrisy 1-2 punch. How did it feel to be in the room when when you were saying that? What was the reaction?
0: I felt really lucky to be able to be there representing moms, dads, people across the country who are so frustrated, you know? And I felt nervous also because I felt like, okay, not very many people get to, you know, tell those Republican leaders who are cutting our health care, but keeping their own health care, that they are complete hypocrites. And so I felt lucky, nervous, humbled, a little bit worried. I'm just gonna say it. So, yeah, that happened.
1: Were there other things that were said that really surprised you?
0: One of the things that surprised me is that right now, three quarters of moms are in the labor force, and moms are working hard, both at home in the unpaid labor of raising kids and raising our families and doing all of that care work, and also in the paid labor force, because, you know, very few people can afford to have a mom home right now. And the lack of understanding that that was happening because things are expensive was shocking to me. So some people were trying to say that a program that is relatively small, TANF, has been at stable funding, meaning it hasn't kept up with inflation, it hasn't changed since 1996, at $16.5 billion. So it's lost 50% of its value just to inflation alone since 1996. And some people were trying to say that that program is why moms are working more. I'm like, have you looked at the price of gas when you're filling up your tank? Again, coffee. Most moms I know need coffee, up 30% this past year alone. Housing is up six times. It's six times as expensive as it was. I mean, I'm like, what kind of reality are you living in that you think that this relatively small program that fewer than a million people are on is the reason that more moms are in the labor force? No, that is not why. So that was shocking to me that they tried to push that out as a reason, because I was like, you're missing the point here, people.
1: I
0: We're in an
1: like when you
0: affordability
1: said, you know,
0: crisis.
1: moms are all working. Moms are working all the time, whether you're getting paid or not for it. I loved that frame.
0: It's so true. It's so true. Donna, if you had to, I mean, I've thought of many things I wish I had said, of course. Like, you know, you do something like that and, you know, for the next week, possibly the next lifetime, you're like, oh, I wish I said this thing for the rest of your life. If you were there, what would you have said that I forgot to say? Were you like, oh, I wish you said this?
1: I don't know. I mean, I thought you did such a great job in such a difficult circumstance. If you had more time, it would have been great to talk about more from the stories of our members from around the country about the many reasons why people are not able to be in the paid workforce and how these programs are undermining people. And I think, you know, especially in this time when there's so much anxiety about, jobs and what's going to happen to jobs with AI and the future of work, that making all benefits more and more dependent on whether or not you are working just creates more and more insecurity in our country. And, parents are feeling incredibly insecure right now. And that kind of policy where your healthcare is tied to your job, where, any sort of benefits from the government is tied to your ability to work in an economy which is getting more and more unstable in terms of the workforce and what's going to happen with job loss and where jobs are going to be, I think is very worrying for both families and the economy.
0: So true. And you all, thank you to Donna Norton, to everybody who shared a story, who's taken action. We're bringing your stories directly to Congress. I left a whole book of stories there for everybody. So it really matters what you share. And when you share your priorities, we're able to bring them forward. And I'm so grateful to everyone for being a part of that, including Donna. So thank you.
1: Thank you.
0: We're going to take a quick break, but stick around. We'll be right back with our next guest talking about domestic workers' rights and why that's important to every single person on the planet Earth. We'll be back in just a quick moment. We're gonna fight for Hey, it's Kristen Rao Finkbeiner of Breaking Through. I'm so glad you're listening, and I hope you listen to our show. We're on Mondays at 5 a.m. It's a show that tackles the top topics facing our nation and gives you, yes, you, ways to take action, ways to make your voice heard, ways to create change, ways to lift our nation and protect democracy. Again, Mondays at 5 a.m., we have fabulous guests, we have fabulous ideas, and a conversation that you're going to want to join. Talk with you soon.
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0: Welcome back to Breaking Through with me, Kristen Rao Finkbeiner, powered by Moms Rising. We have Danielle Alvarado with us of the Working Washington Fair Work Center, who is coming to us with some spectacular, really important victories. And can I just tell you, I love victories. They're my favorite thing. Thank you for bringing us victories. And welcome, Danielle.
3: Thank you. So happy to be here and also always happy to help with some good news.
0: So Washington State just became the 13th state to pass a statewide domestic workers bill of rights bill. And it is so important that we have this. You all, domestic workers have been pushed out of federal protections. There's a long history of why. It is not pretty. It's not good. It's sexist. It's racist. It's awful. And it means domestic workers don't have the same rights that most other workers have. So it means it's critical that we pass domestic workers' bills of rights. So can you share a little bit about the bill of rights that did pass and why it's needed? Feel free to share more of the history than I did too.
3: Oh yeah, well, you hit the punchline, right? Which is that unfortunately, we have a strong legacy in our country of excluding workers based on who they are and what kind of work that they do. We've seen that with immigrant workers many times. The history of the exclusion of domestic workers is really about the exclusion of Black workers, specifically Black women workers, from some of the basic labor standards that we still rely on today. So what we're doing right now is turning a new page, not just for this workforce, but really, putting a stake out there to say the labor movement of 2026, the labor movement of the 21st century is really one that's fighting for everybody. So we have, what is domestic work? It is the work that makes all of the other work that goes on in this country possible. So care work, taking care of our kids, our elders, our homes, a full range of things. And some of us rely on that day to day. Many of us have people in our lives who couldn't do the other things that they need without these workers. And in Washington, it is a predominantly women, predominantly immigrant, Latino and Black workforce. And what we passed this year, the 13th state in the country, is really about making sure that our state protections do not maintain the types of exclusions that we saw based on racist compromises over 100 years ago. And that organizing really was led by the workers themselves, which is why the policy is so remarkable and really, addresses the most important things to them.
0: Yeah. And I love that you said it was led by the workers themselves. What kind of organizing, what kind of activating, what kind of gathering, educating, updating happened to help pass this law? Because I know a lot of people, you want to pass this in your state too. So how do people do it? What's the recipe?
3: Well, listen, this coalition, we are so proud that we worked with a number of other partners, including SEIU, the National Domestic Workers Alliance, Casa Latina, A La Garifuna, Firelands, and Hand in Hand, which I mentioned because Hand in Hand actually organizes employers. So we have a coalition of domestic worker employers and groups that organize domestic workers and care workers that really have worked together for many years to get us to this point. And I just want to say that because I think we all see the headlines and we know that years and years and years of work goes into these moments of victory. So here are some of the things that I hope people can take from our experience. One, we came together first to make Seattle the first city in the country to pass a domestic worker ordinance, so a labor policy for domestic workers back in 2018. So we have been working together for almost a decade to bring workers together to talk about the issues that are important to them. We were so proud of that victory. That law went into effect 6 months after it did, the pandemic started. And so we had this amazing victory and then had to really pivot collectively when workers were encountering a whole host of new obstacles, a lot of threats, exposure to COVID in the home, no access to sick time. All of a sudden, nannies were being asked to monitor remote learning and disinfect houses, right? There were a lot of changes happening. And so that really galvanized us to come back together to say, what are the needs now that we have not yet won? So what do we need to do next? And so that's where some of the core priorities for this policy came together. So in addition to full minimum wage protections for everybody and access to sick time, protections from discrimination and harassment and the right to a written contract that's really clear about what you're required to do were some of those things that really came out of that consultation with workers across the state. The other thing that I would say is that we did not win the first time we introduced this bill. We tried to pass a version of it in 2020. We came back in 2025 with our current policy. And I think it's so important that we know that sometimes it takes multiple tries to make sure that decision makers really understand the full scope of the issues and the urgency of coming to a resolution. So those are some of the things that really helped us get passed through the session and onto the governor's desk this year. And I will say there were people who asked me, Danielle, is now the right time for this policy? Is it the right time to ask immigrant workers to come forward? It's so risky. Shouldn't we wait? And I said, no, for all the reasons that you think it's not the right time, it's actually, that's why we have to do it right now. It is so critical that places like Washington and other parts of the country show that we are not leaving immigrant workers behind right now and that we're going forward regardless of efforts to take us backwards. And I think that orientation that we should expect more and that now is the time for our local decision makers to really stand with us and to lead are some of the things that helped us get to where we are today.
0: One of the things to follow up on is the persistence part. A lot of times people are like, oh, I did this thing. It did not change yet. I have literally never worked on any bill that was worth anything that passed in 1 minute. And I've come to think maybe that's okay. Really, sometimes if you push something right out the gate to pass and it passes, then there can be unintended consequences that you don't really know about. So having it go through a process of people saying, but what about can actually help. Okay, that's me justifying things taking a long time. The other reason why it's good for persistence is that it is not easy to pass a bill, you all. There are thousands of bills just in each state legislature that are actually put forward each year. And if all of them pass all at once, it would be chaos. But it's hard to get something all the way through. It's easier to stop a bill than it is to pass a bill. And why am I saying this right now? We need some things, you all. We need some things, particularly at the federal level. We need a national domestic workers protection bill. We need national health care. We need national paid family medical leave. We need national affordable, accessible, high-quality child care. I mean, I have a list. I love that you're bringing up persistence because we need persistence right now for our democracy at both the state and national level. And I'm wondering if you could share a little bit about what the new protections of the Domestic Workers Bill of Rights do in Washington State. And I bet it does it kind of mirror some of the policies at the federal level as well?
3: Yeah, and I'm so glad that you mentioned the persistence and also what are the other things that we need? Because I think oftentimes we have this opportunity at the local and state level to show that something is possible. And I feel like places like Washington, we feel a lot of responsibility to keep showing there is an alternative to what we are being told are the scraps that we can expect.
0: Yeah.
3: And that the only direction we're going is backwards. And, you know, in Washington, we have paid family medical leave at the state level. We have one of the like the first publicly funded long-term care benefits. Yep. Like we are taking care of our families in a way that like we want to show that this is possible and other states can also do this and we can do it at the federal level. So some of the things that we have in this bill are closing some of those gaps, right? So full coverage for minimum wage protections for every single worker. Yes. Live-in workers are one of the biggest categories of domestic workers and care workers who are often excluded. So we wanted to close that loophole, and we have. That means also making sure that everyone is getting access to the full range of minimum wage protections, which gets to overtime and breaks and other things. The protection from discrimination is so, so important. And I think this is one of those places where people being able to talk about what it's like to experience sexual harassment on the job when you are the only worker in a house and no one else might see what is happening. Discrimination based on sexual orientation, nationality, the language you speak, right? So many things that are so important to be showing an alternative to, again, in this national environment. So discrimination protections were so essential to us. And it was one of those things that people said, is it really workable with the state frameworks and the agents? You know, there were lots of technical questions. And we said, like, bottom line, we have to find a way to make this a real meaningful protection. And then the right to a contract. Again, I uplift this because our experience with COVID really brought this to the forefront in a way that it hadn't previously, that workers really wanted to have an opportunity to have everyone on the same page about what they were expected to do. And I think this is one of those things where for folks who are more experienced with like union contracts, for example, people think, oh, that's for other kinds of workers. And we said, this is an opportunity for us to show that some of those basic tools that facilitate good communication, that make sure everyone is getting the care that they need and the support that they need, that families know what they can expect, that employers know what they can expect, that's good for everybody. And so the right to a contract, I would say, is one of the biggest pieces that workers are really clear on. This is part of our bottom line. And, you know, when we brought it to legislators, there were a lot of questions. How would this work? How could we possibly? And we said, we can figure it out, but we're not going to figure it out if we just keep sitting here saying we can't, we can't, we can't, because workers are experiencing the consequences of that every single day. So we really need to get to a how. And the thing that got us over the edge was not sympathetic legislators, although we had amazing bill sponsors who were so committed and did their part, but it was actually having organized people. And I just want to reiterate that for so many of us who are involved in advocacy, we can get into this loop that's about, do we have the right executive director? And do we have the one pager that looks nice? And do we have the legislator that will have the hard conversations with somebody else? And at the end of the day, if we are fighting for the right things, we will have people that want to be in the fight with us, and we have to make it possible for workers to speak for themselves in every single place where decisions are getting made about them. And that's something I'm so proud of this coalition for being committed to. And it's part of why we ended up with the bill intact as we wanted it from the beginning and again at the end when the governor signed it.
0: We know this win has broad implications both in Washington State and across the nation as a model for what everybody needs to do. And so for our listeners who are in one of the states that exclude domestic workers from basic labor protections, which again is still most of the states, what is the first step to start building something like this where they live, reaching out to people who are domestic workers, if they're a domestic worker, finding other domestic workers along with them? How do people who are listening get this started? Because it is a movement of people, by and for the people. So what are your advice on by and for the people?
3: Okay, so one piece of advice I have is finding out what organizations already exist where you are. We are affiliates of the National Domestic Workers Alliance. There are domestic worker organizations all over the country. And if it is not explicitly a domestic worker organization, there is probably a community-based worker organization where you are that is a good partner to jump into a fight like this. So one, I think, find out who else is there, right? There are so many ways to be connecting to people right now, not just as workers, but also as people who rely on these services and understand that raising conditions for workers does not hurt them. It actually makes all of our families stronger. And I bet if you are not currently, you know somebody who is relying on one of these workers right now to help meet the needs of their families. And so I think also thinking about how we bring those people in, and again, Hand in Hand is an amazing organization for organizing employers. The other thing I want to say is that what we are doing right now is about, it really is about making sure that we don't take steps back, not just on labor standards. We're in a moment where if we let people take rights away and move certain people back, they are coming for the rest of us. And so making sure that we understand that uplifting labor standards is about making sure our economy works for all of us and our democracy works for all of us. Like, every single one of us has a stake in that.
0: Thank you so much, Danielle, for this amazing victory and for being on with us today.
3: Thank you, Kristen.
0: We're going to take a quick break, but don't go away. Next up, we're talking about, yay, there's such thing as weekends. And we also talk about why we're celebrating Labor Day. We'll be back in a moment.
4: And let's go ahead and take a look now to our Alternative Talk weather outlook for Wednesday. Well, another gorgeous and warm day today here in the Pacific Northwest. High temperatures in the mid to upper 70s in selected areas. Topping out probably about 76, 77. Great day for the opening day for the Seahawks and their regular season. For tonight, a few high passing clouds. Low temperatures dropping down to about 55. For Thursday, increasing clouds but partly sunny skies. High temperatures cooler around 70. Low temperatures around 55. For Friday, about the same, a few more morning clouds, but making way to partly sunny skies and high temperatures around 69. And go Hawks!
0: Welcome back to Breaking Through with me, Kristen Rauffink-Beiner, powered by Moms Rising. We have Ruth Martin, and we are here to talk about something important, Labor Day. So Ruth, welcome.
5: I'm happy to be here. Yeah, so for me, Labor Day always falls very closely to my own personal labor, as in laboring to give birth to a child, because my youngest birthday is right around this time. And so this weekend, this particular Labor Day, I will be reflecting on the labor that it took to bring her forth into this world on her 15th year on the planet. And we will be having a very 90s core party, sleepover, pizza, dancing, fun thing with a bunch of high school freshmen. But I think a lot about laboring, both physical laboring of having a baby at this time of year, not just because it's Labor Day and not just because it was my Labor Day, but my birth experience with her was particularly bad. It was super complicated. I had to have an emergency hysterectomy. She was born prematurely and was in the hospital for a while. And the major components that helped me get through that incredibly tough time were workforce policies, labor policies, like paid family and medical leave, accommodations for pregnant women, the ability to pump when I got back to work, that are all a result of the labor movement. And in particular, women who have, you know, put so much time and energy into the labor movement and have done all this work to support these policies that increase women's attachment to the workplace and the workforce. And so that is on my mind. I will be thinking about a lot of these things this weekend. And we will probably also, and I think everybody ought to do this, rewatch 9 to 5.
0: Oh, with Dolly Parton.
5: In honor of Dolly Parton.
0: Yes.
5: And her, you know, and Jane Fonda and Lily Tomlin, that really revolutionary movie that was such a helpful part of the narrative shift about what it's like to be in the workforce as a woman and, you know, what has changed and what has not yet changed. There's a couple of funny laugh so you don't cry, equal pay jokes in that movie. We have a very thematic on message Labor Day plan this weekend.
0: I love
5: also
0: that.
5: My equal pay for equal work sign back here.
0: I saw that. I loved it. Labor Day is actually brought forward by the labor movement, just like Ruth said. And it's in celebration of things like the 40-hour work week. The labor movement brought us the weekend, the 40-hour work week. The labor movement brought us more protections for safety in the workplace and equal pay. We know that moms and women and people still don't have equal pay for equal work. It is a disaster. It is a disaster of actually epic proportions. Being a mom is a greater predictor of wage and hiring discrimination than gender. And moms of color experience compounded wage hits due to structural racism to the extent that Latina moms are earning 47 cents to a white dad's dollar and Black moms just 56 cents to a white dad's dollar. So that's not okay. But what we do know is that when you're in a union, Actually, there are more fair wages. Some of the places where there are the most equal pay for equal work is actually, studies and research shows, in unions, because unions are doing collective bargaining and you're getting paid based on your job type, your job description, not based on somebody's idea of what they think your ability may not be based on what you look like. And, you know, hello, that still happens all the time. Mm-hmm. If you have two pieces of paper with equal resumes and equal job experience, and one has one line that's different, which is that they're a mom, the mom is 80% less likely to be hired than the non-mom. 80%, same resume, you all. And dads are actually hired more and offered $6,000 more starting salaries. Moms are offered $11,000 lower starting salaries. This is before any person is even in the room. This is, you know, about direct discrimination. But we know that the labor movement, when you're in a union, it happens less because there are structures around hiring that prevent that type of discriminatory wage and hiring discrimination. And so, Ruth, what are your thoughts about equal pay and Labor Day?
5: It is really important to reflect on exactly what you just said. I think a lot of people are still sort of shocked that we have these wage disparities and that this is still a thing that happens. And that's in large part because there's not a lot of transparency around wages. So, you know, workers are really discouraged from talking to each other about their pay. And in fact, that is how a lot of wage discrimination has kind of flown under the radar, is because we are conditioned to sort of not talk about it, and workers can flat out be penalized for talking about it at times. So another thing that I think about that related to Labor Day is get loud, friends. Talk to your colleagues and your coworkers about your wages. Like, transparency, sunshine, the biggest disinfectants, can really help kind of shine a light on these problems and help you know, combat wage discrimination. So that is something that I'd like to tell my kids to do. Interestingly, I just saw some research that said Gen Z was making a crack about the Gen Z stare, which I guess like Gen Z kids aren't talking. I'm not 100% sure about that. I have two daughters. They're quite talkative, and I think they're in Gen Z. But they're not talking as much. And so here's something we can go talk about. Like, I think it's really, really important to talk about wages, especially with young folks, and make sure that they start to feel comfortable and normalize talking about this. So that's what I think. I think these are some preemptive, proactive things that we can do in our own home this weekend, is talk about money and how we're earning it and how we're spending it and how we need to talk about it and how we need to ask for more of it at work, et cetera, et cetera.
0: Yeah. I can't tell you how many stories we've had at Moms Rising where people have found out that newly hired dads who have less experience are actually getting paid so much more than moms who've been there for a while and have high productivity, great performance reviews. And people wouldn't have known to ask for a raise based on the fact that somebody's being unfairly paid more than them unless people talk transparently about how much they're getting paid. It's awkward. It's awkward. But, you know, one of the solutions is like what unions do, have standardized job titles, standardized job descriptions, and standardized pay scales under each of those. Moms Rising has that, by the way. But the other thing is to pass equal pay legislation, like the Paycheck Fairness Act. And Ruth, do you want to talk a little bit about that?
5: Yes. Anecdotally, the same daughter who's turning 15, her first name is James, after my father. And I have sometimes joked that that will be helpful for her resume. She just put a very male-sounding name on the top of her resume. Might also help her fight wage discrimination. Again, a laugh so you don't cry thing. Yeah, the Lilly Ledbetter Fair Pay Act was the first law, first bill that President Obama signed into law when he took office, and that has helped increase wage transparency. There's also an amazing movie. If you're like, you know, it's too hot to go outside, climate change, another topic we need to get into, or your barbecue's rained out or whatever, there you could have a Labor Day movie fest, and I would include Lilly, the movie about Lilly Ledbetter, and her battle for equal pay that went all the way to the Supreme Court, and one of the most historic settlements that she got after her years and years of having wage discrimination after working at Goodyear Tire in Alabama. That is a really good thing to watch. I know you didn't ask for movie suggestions, but I'm going to throw another one out. Norma Rae. That's a really good one. Talking about union organizing in West Virginia, Sally Fields in that. It is an epically good movie. Please check that one out too. I've got some movie recs for you. Apparently, Kristen, I've got a lot of movies on the mind.
0: I love it. I mean, like, when we're thinking about Labor Day, it's good to also have some cultural change around labor, too. Because, you know, culture change, policy change, all the change is still needed. Because we still don't have equal pay for equal work. We still, oh my goodness. The United States of America does not have a guaranteed minimum sick days. 166 countries have a guaranteed number of paid sick days. If you're in a union, that's part of your bargaining contract usually. How many sick days do you get? But if you're not, you're often out of luck. You shouldn't have to win the job lottery or the geography lottery to get a minimum number of paid sick days, because guess what? Everybody gets sick. And so actually what we found out through studies, yes, I'm going in a tangent, is that presenteeism, which is when you go to work sick, actually costs our economy and our businesses a heck of a lot more than having earned sick days, like 1, 3, 6, 7, 10 earned sick days per year would actually save money in the long run. So things like that are important to think about around Labor Day, like, hi, what are the next fights in front of us? Earned sick days, that's one. Paid family medical leave after a new baby arrives or a serious health crisis strikes. That's another one. Mm-hmm. Other ones are access to affordable childcare and care workers that are paid living wages. So we've got a to-do list of the future labor movement for you all between me and Ruth. And the thing that's pretty cool about this to-do list is it all wraps around in a wonderful, neat package. And that is that studies show that when you pass these policies that Ruth and I are talking about, it actually lowers the wage gaps that are kind of intrinsically happening between moms and non-moms and between women and men, which then would lift our GDP by 3 to 5 percentage points. So when you pass earned sick days, paid family medical leave, affordable childcare, healthcare, and things like the Paycheck Fairness Act together, you actually boost our economy and lower those wage gaps. So, you know, it's a win-win-win-win-win. Yeah. And it's a long to-do list. Ruth, what did I miss on the to-do list?
5: I mean, there are a lot more things on the to-do list for sure, but all of those things taken together and more also help us push back on this affordability crisis that we're in right now. So another thing you could do this Labor Day is a little moms feel the squeeze lemonade stand conversation. Maybe, you know, you could talk about all sorts of things that are impacting our earnings and making life harder that are exacerbated by the wage gap that we have that you've mentioned on this call. So I think we can also do a little fun organizing. I feel like we've given you a lot of work to do over Labor Day.
0: And movies.
5: But, you know, also I think people, I hope, get to a chance to take a break. I'm personally working on my pull-up, so I'll probably be spending some time doing that.
0: I have to use those rubber bands that I feel like they're going to fling me into the ceiling to do a pull-up. I have to admit it. But I want to say something about the rubber bands flinging forward. And that is that on this Labor Day moment, we know that things like the weekend, federal holidays, 40-hour work week, basic workplace protections came from big fights by workers, by people like me and you, to get those policies in place. And so let us let those victories of the past policies that have won, that we're celebrating right now, rubber band us forward into passing more victories like earned sick days, paid family medical leave, and affordable childcare. And, you know, we can do it. We take these victories as just like a given now. Of course, we have a weekend, but, you know, that was a hard won fight. So we can win more.
5: Extremely hard. And I think I love the metaphor. I'm fully in on it. And I do think it's just so important to reflect on the history and the victories that got us here, because past is prologue, and it's just important that we know these things so that we can continue to improve and do better.
0: 150%. Thank you, Ruth. Happy Labor Day moment.
5: Thank you.
0: We're going to take a quick break, but next up, we're talking about voting rights. Super pertinent right now because the midterm elections are coming up, and we have some tips for you.
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0: Welcome back to Breaking Through with me, Kristen Rauf Finkbeiner, powered by Moms Rising. I am delighted to bring a new guest on, Kadita Kenner, who is the founding CEO of the New Pennsylvania Project. Welcome, Kadita.
8: Thank you for having me.
0: Now, Pennsylvania is hugely important, obviously, for people in Pennsylvania, but also for our entire country. In fact, Pennsylvania has a history of determining who is in the Oval Office with Pennsylvania's votes. And it is so important. Can you talk a little bit about the New Pennsylvania Project and what it does?
8: Sure. The New Pennsylvania Project was founded in 2021 to bring the same energy to Pennsylvania that NCU fought and Stacey Abrams brought to Georgia with their new Georgia Project. And so for the last 5 years, New Pennsylvania Project has been engaging our centered communities. And for us, that means Black, Indigenous, and other people of color. It means the youth under the age of 35. It means immigrant communities. And it means the justice-impacted community. And so for the last 5 years, we've been in community, registering more than 60,000 Pennsylvanians to vote. We've been mobilizing the same folks to the polls. We've been making sure that misinformation and disinformation is checked and that people have the accurate civic education they need to feel really good about voting in every election twice a year, every year.
0: Right now, we have people who are afraid of losing their election because they're doing unpopular policies, pushing through voter suppression laws. They're putting up barriers for eligible voters to vote. And so I want to talk a little bit about that for a second, because one of the myths, and I love that you bust myths and, you know, bring information where there's disinformation, is that there's a whole bunch of people who shouldn't be voting. Now, literally, in the United States of America, we have one of the lowest voter participation rates of any industrialized nation. Our problem is that not enough people who are eligible to vote actually go out to vote. Our problem is not that we have overvoting. There is no research showing any consistent pattern of overvoting or a consistent pattern of people who are ineligible to vote voting. That is just not happening. You know, let's bust that myth. What's happening? Yeah. Is there a reason that we need these voter suppression laws?
8: If there should be any concern about what's happening in Pennsylvania, it should be that there's 1.65 million Pennsylvanians who are eligible to vote but not registered. 1.65 million eligible to vote and not registered. And that number goes up to 2 million when you account for those that are moving into Pennsylvania from another state, or individuals turning 18 years of age, or because some folks are falling off of the voter rolls due to inactivity, meaning they haven't voted in like 5 years or more. So if there's a real issue in the Commonwealth as it relates to voting, is the fact that we don't have enough people participating in the democratic process. So anyone who's trying to sow seeds of discontent as it relates to our elections, that we are not having free and fair elections, of which we are in the Commonwealth. They are safe and secure. Only citizens are voting in the Commonwealth. We need to be more concerned about making sure that more people have better access to the ballot than chasing after myths that have been busted already multiple times and in court cases, particularly in Pennsylvania, as it relates to our access to the ballot. So to anyone who's out here challenging our free and fair elections, shame on you. What you should be doing is you should be encouraging more citizens who are eligible to vote to get registered to vote and actually want to show up to the polls. And I'll say this, Kristen, the damage has already been done. So those who are out here talking about how the SAVE Act is going to change things, or they're talking about how there are non-citizens voting in the Commonwealth, this is all myths. And the damage has been done, because by sowing these seeds of discontent, they're leading to individuals in Pennsylvania who say, you know what, this election process is just too much for me, and I'm going to sit out this year. You know, or I heard my mail-in ballot's not going to count this year, or I heard that I'm not even going to get my mail-in ballot in the mail this year. Well, that causes the damage to already be done, because now we have people in Pennsylvania right now who are not going to vote in this election, because the last thing they heard on their timeline on Facebook or TikTok was that mail-in ballots was ruled to be a thing, not a thing, here in 2026. And so they're going to stay home, perhaps. And so it's our jobs right now to encourage people to vote the way they want to vote. And that is to create a plan and vote that plan.
0: I love that. And I, of course, agree with that as well. And you all, one of the things that we've been talking about at Moms Rising is for people who are nervous about whether your vote is going to count or not, because there's a lot of voter suppression happening. And part of voter suppression isn't just laws and rules. It's also, like you just heard Kadita say, weird disinformation and weird ideas being put out there that make people think that their vote won't count. So here's our advice. Vote early. So then you're secure knowing that your method of voting, whatever you chose, where you are. I live in Washington State. I have a mail-in ballot. The entire state has a mail-in ballot, you all. I am not alone in my mail-in ballot. And if you have a mail-in ballot, you're not alone in your mail-in ballot either. As soon as you get your ballot, however you get it, vote. Don't wait until, you know, 2 seconds before the polls close on election day. Vote early so that you can be secure in knowing that there are less shenanigans that can happen with your ballot. What do you think about that, Kadita?
8: I think it's a great idea. I think everybody should create the plan that works for them. And so if voting by mail is what you've done historically and you want to continue to do that, then make your plan. Make sure you get your ballot in early. If you have the ability to drop it off at a Dropbox or a satellite voting office, if you have that ability, please make that happen. And then there's resources here in the Commonwealth that you can track how your ballot is progressing, right? And so you can be looking at that throughout the entire process to see if it was received and if your vote is going to be counted. And we have mechanisms here in the Commonwealth as well, so that if you happen to find yourself not believing that your vote has counted on election day, then you can absolutely go to the polls and you can vote at the polls and you can vote by provisional ballot. Or if you're able to get off work that day, or maybe not work two or three shift jobs that one particular day, like many Pennsylvanians are doing, and you can find yourself at the polls on election day, do that. I love to vote at the polls on election day personally, because I just like to be nosy. I like to see what's going on. I like to see who's showing up. I like the energy, right? I want to catch the vibe. And so if you're someone like me who also enjoys voting at the polls, please know that you will be safe and secure at the polls this year. There's lots of folks who are going to make sure that you are protected while you cast your ballot. There's a lot of individuals in this moment not feeling that safety or that security, particularly immigrant communities. And we want you to know that Election Day is your day. And please come out to the polls and cast your ballot if that's what you like to do.
0: I love what you had to say. Election Day is your day. It's our day, people. Okay, so now I also secretly like to go and vote at the polls. Washington State, I have been denied that opportunity because we're all mail-in state. But I still, Kadita, put on a suit when I get to vote. My favorite is I put on a hot pink suit and then I put on some walk-up music. This year it's going to be This Girl is on Fire by Alicia Keys. I'm doing that one. Different music each year. And then I get a special snack. And then I do some pre-thinking with my music and my snack, and I try to figure out who's on the ballot. I like to do the front and the back of the ballot, and you know, I don't know all the candidates often who are on the ballot, so I use the good old Google, and I Google out what's happening, and then I vote from there, and you know what? It's so much fun. Usually, it involves chocolate.
8: Yeah, you know what? Another way to make it fun, too, is if you are going to be voting at the polls, or if you're filling in your vote by mail ballot. Make it a family activity. Yeah. So if the vote by mail ballot comes to your home, take it to dinner, put it around the dining room table, have the discussions with the kids, those that are ineligible from voting, who want to have a say in mom or dad's vote. So make it a family activity. And then if you're going to the polls, let's get back to the days in which we had those souls to the polls. Let's go together as a community, get the caravan going, show up, have a party at the polls. It is a day of celebration. 250 years of this nation, recognizing not everybody had the freedom to vote all 250 years. But now that we do, let's show up and show out at the polls and make our voices heard.
0: Yeah, I love the idea of election voting parties because it can be a little intimidating when you're looking at like who's on the front of the ballot, who's on the back of the ballot. You all, it matters when you vote. In Washington State, I'm giving lots of Washington State examples today, but we once had a governor's race that was decided by under 10 votes. So if you don't know the name of the person on the ballot, then probably a lot of other people don't, and they will skip voting, which means that your vote counts like a bazillion votes because you are actually voting. So really researching, you know, all of the names, all of the races on the front and back of the ballots and voting, you can make a huge difference. It could be you and your friends at your party, your voting party can decide who wins an election, particularly those local elections. You have a lot of power. People I think that's one of the myths that needs to be busted is, you know, there's this kind of myth going out like, oh, you don't have any power anyway. Like, you know, there's no reason for you to vote. It doesn't matter. Well, actually, it really does matter. And you'd be surprised how few votes determine outcomes of many elections. And what are your thoughts
8: Absolutely.
0: On that?
8: We've had them here in Pennsylvania. We've had votes that have been decided by less than two votes. So it absolutely matters. Your voice counts. It matters. And, you know, as we are a voting rights organization that does a lot of voter registration, we come across people on the ground who say, you know, I'm not into politics. And we say, well, politics are into you. No matter what you care about, it is political in some way. So you're already into politics. You may not just recognize that. And we also say that your vote does count. So many will say, you know, I've been voting all these years and nothing in my community is changing. Or, you know, I see people on the news telling me that my vote's not going to count. And so we say to all of those individuals that your voice does count. This is how change occurs. Change happens at the ballot box. And it was the great John Lewis, who's behind me, that reminds us of that every day, that our power is at the ballot box. And that is how our voice is heard. And it is the most, it is the best way, best nonviolent way to express ourselves in this nation is to cast a ballot. And while we still have access to the ballot and the freedom to do so, we must do so. And every year I get on somebody's microphone and I say, this is the most important election of your lifetime. Guess what, Kristen? This year is the most important election of your lifetime. And we must get out here and vote our values.
0: I couldn't agree more. Okay, so people, we have some next steps. Everybody, you need to double check that you're still registered to vote. Double check your vote. You can go to vote.org. You can go wherever you want. There's lots of check your vote places. But vote.org is one great one. Double check that you're registered to vote. And then ask your friends, families, and neighbors to double check that they're registered to vote too. Now is the time to check your voter registration. We have less than, you know, what are we, less than 70 days until the election. Then, like Khadita said, make your plan to vote, you all. You can have a party, you can have a walk-up song, you can have snacks, you can have all the things. It can be so much fun. I'm so excited for my voting party. And I want you to have a voting party too. What are other tips that people need to do right now?
8: Other tips for anyone out there is to encourage those in your life. So you're a voter, you're a super voter, you've been voting in every election. Somebody in your household is not registered to vote and they don't have a plan to vote. So talk to everyone. We can't make this taboo where we're only talking about the weather. We need to be talking about politics. We need to be talking about voting. And so make sure that you are having those conversations. And for us as an organization, we've assisted two 100-year-old women with registering to vote for the first time in their lives. Wow. And when asked, why weren't they registered to vote at the age of 100? The commentary is, no one ever asked me. So we cannot assume that anyone that you come across is registered to vote. And in the Commonwealth of Pennsylvania, it is factual information that 1 in 4 high school students of voting age who is eligible to vote is not registered. And that number just gets bigger and bigger when you get into bigger cities and places that are not always engaged, right? And so it's really important that we recognize that someone in your life right now is not thinking about voting. And we need to make sure that we're reaching out to friends and family and encouraging everyone to cast a ballot this year.
0: Thank you so much for being on. Thanks for all you do. Everybody, please support the New Pennsylvania Project. Hello, no matter where you live, the New Pennsylvania Project is working for you. So everybody, please support the New Pennsylvania Project and check your voter registration, vote.org. Thanks so much.
8: Thank you for having me on the show today, Kristen. The last thing I'll say is go birds, go vote.
0: Well, that's it for our show today. Thanks so much for tuning in as we tackle the top topics facing our nation in a way that requires the most boring disclaimer on the history of the planet Earth. Here goes. 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Boom! 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
4: And good Wednesday morning to you. Benny Mathers here for a look at your Alternative Talk AM 1150 traffic update for Around the Sound. Well, over on State Route 520 eastbound on 124th Avenue Northeast and Milepost 8 there in Bellevue, there's a recent crash partially blocking the HOV lane. And also, we have some maintenance being done on southbound I-5 at South 260th Street in Kent. The right lane has been closed for bridge maintenance, so please give those crews the room they deserve and slow down. Let's keep everybody safe out there. And stay tuned coming up next. After the news and weather, it's the first hour, Driving It Home with Patty Vasquez and friends.
10: 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I'm Chris Caraccio.
11: President Trump is set to deliver remarks at both nights of the Republican National Committee's first ever midterm convention. Vice President J.D. Vance will headline the second night's keynote. Crude oil prices are topping $100 for the first time since July. NBC's Gabe Gutierrez reports it comes as fighting between the U.S. and

0: challenge from businesswoman Helena Foulkes. McKee defeated Foulkes in a five-way primary 4 years ago. Kauai residents are cleaning up after Hurricane Lowell battered the island overnight, NBC's Liz Kreutz reports.
1: The monster Category 2 hurricane downgraded overnight to a tropical storm, but not before ravaging homes across Kauai with 90-mile-per-hour winds, knocking out power to almost the entire island and uprooting massive trees.
0: Officials say all of the people who had been reported missing or unaccounted for have now been located. Crews are now assessing damage, clearing debris, and restoring critical infrastructure across the island. The controversial ending to this past weekend's Michigan-Western Michigan football game has led the NCAA to create a standard timing protocol. From now on, the official time for all college football games will be what's displayed on the in-stadium clock, with the television broadcast's embedded clock used in replay challenges. I'm Chris Caraggio, NBC News Radio. TSA is now allowing non-ticketed visitors into terminals at several U.S. airports. As the 25th anniversary of the September 11th terrorist attacks approaches, 13 airports will begin allowing those who already have pre-check or known traveler numbers to apply for a pass on the TSA website between 1 and 3 days before arriving. The practice was common before 9/11, when visitors could walk through airport security to greet or say goodbye to friends and family at the gate. The new gateside passes may have limited availability during peak times. Star Wars fans will get a chance to celebrate the franchise's 50th anniversary on the biggest movie screens possible. Matt Mattinson has more.
2: IMAX announced both Star Wars Episode IV, A New Hope, and the new film Starfighter, starring Ryan Gosling, will get 70mm releases next year. That particular format has seen a massive surge in popularity following Christopher Nolan's The Odyssey. The re-release of the original Star Wars film will hit theaters on February 19th. Starfighter will premiere on May 28th, 50 years to the day after Star Wars debuted.
0: The NFL returns tonight, and a new poll shows football remains America's favorite sport. Here's Rory O'Neill.
3: 31% of Americans call football their favorite sport. And while it's far ahead of the number two, basketball, that's the lowest football score in 25 years. The Gallup survey finds America's pastime, baseball, has slipped to third with 10% calling it their favorite. And soccer is surging with 9% saying the beautiful game is their favorite sport. Among young adults, nearly 1 in 4 say they have no favorite sport.
0: Speaking of sports, fans were treated to history overnight at the U.S. Open as 8th seed Ben Shelton outlasted 2nd seeded Carlos Alcaraz in a 5-set thriller. After 4 hours and 28 minutes of play, the match finally wrapped up just after 3:30 a.m. Eastern time. It's the latest finish ever seen at the Open. Shelton now advances to face fellow American Francis Tiafoe in the semifinals. I'm Chris Caraggio, NBC News Radio.
4: And let's go ahead and take a look now to our alternative talk weather outlook for Wednesday. Well, another gorgeous and warm day today here in the Pacific Northwest. High temperatures in the mid to upper 70s in selected areas. Topping out probably about 76, 77. Great day for the opening day for the Seahawks and their regular season. For tonight, a few high passing clouds. Low temperatures dropping down to about 55. For Thursday, increasing clouds but partly sunny skies. High temperatures cooler around 70. Low temperatures around 55. For Friday, about the same, a few more morning clouds, but making way to partly sunny skies and high temperatures around 69. And go Hawks!
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everybody. How are you doing today? Man, I hope that you had the opportunity to rest as was fought for, was earned by our unions, by the labor movement in this country. You know, I just like everything else, you know, we've talked about, you know, Pride Month and everyone's, you know, celebrating and supporting people in the LGBTQ plus community during June. And as I've mentioned, like our sponsors, Pride Coffee Roasters, queer all year, baby. And I think we need to be dedicated to making sure we are sharing the stories of labor history. I talked to several people at Eddie Fest, including a guy who wrote about the labor history in regards to the Chicago Public Schools. We'll talk to him. We talked to an author who wrote a book about the steel workers in Chicago. We've got a lot of conversations coming up in the weeks to come, weeks, months. From here on out, we've got to make sure we're committed to telling those stories because labor history is integral to our future and our

0: pass has gotten us part of the way, and until people like President Reagan decimated our union. And the thing, our unions, you know, whether it was the air traffic controllers and also access to public education. But I want to stress that, you know, I talk a lot about Reagan and other conservatives who have been anti-labor. They've been convincing to people who even are in the labor movement to vote against their own best interests. I mean, I'm sorry, but the weekend, the 8-hour weekday, 8-hour workday, the paid sick leave, their work safety conditions, you guys, those weren't given out. Those weren't owners and corporations and millionaires and billionaires going, you know, we should really make sure that our workers are able to rest. That was fought for with blood, sweat, and tears and lives. And we need to be aware of that. We need to learn that, to embrace it, and to move forward with it. Because yesterday, on Labor Day, early in the morning, Trump got on his social media platform, his disastrous, disgusting social media platform, where he was having like just complete mental meltdown on Sunday about a variety of things. But he went on there yesterday to say happy Labor Day, even to, and then a barrage of insults about Democrats. Nothing about the workers of America, which is what Labor Day is about. And it is supposed to be a day of barbecues and resting and gathering with your community, doing the things that make you feel good because you've earned it. And I mean, this guy. And then he said that he couldn't believe after 10 years that the liberals weren't tired yet. I mean, that we weren't exhausted. I don't even know what the phrasing was. Let me tell you something. I think we can all agree that we are tired of things, but we are just warming up. And so if he thinks going into the midterms that we were just going to roll over, he said that basically he's saying that during the midterms, come this election in November, we are going to be down for the count and we'll never get back up, basically, that they are going to be ruling the way they have, which includes saying that the loss of life and the injuries, the wounds suffered by our members of the military, 18 dead, over 750 wounded so far. And those are the ones that they're telling us about in this not war with Iran. He says it's small potatoes, folks. And I am always gobsmacked by the number of people who pop up on my social media page when we have these conversations, including service members who are full-throated in with this man who will just as likely scrape you off his boot that you're licking than lift a finger to make sure that you have everything you need in service to your country. There is a widow who has come forward who was denied full benefits after her husband was killed, an air serviceman who's a refueler. He was killed in service to our country, and she was told that she did not qualify for benefits because Congress did not declare war. And therefore, she does not get the hazard pay that she was owed for her husband's death or any of the things that come with the loss of life in service to our country in war and in these, I guess you want to call it a conflict. Now the Department of War, apparently, or the Pentagon, whoever, because she went online, told her story. She has three babies under 4 years old. And she was on before her husband died. She was trying to tell the story of being the wife of a service member, of moving her entire family to follow his work. Whether first it was on the West Coast and then they settled down in Alabama. She was telling the story of being a service wife, of being a military wife, of having newborn twins. And she has on her account the last time her husband got to spend time with their children. And she's grieving. She's sharing that story. And I think it's one of those things about social media that perhaps helped turn the tide, at least for her benefit, to receive what she was owed by our federal government. Anyway. What was I saying? Eddie Fest. I'm sorry. I try. You know what? I one of the things I've learned over the years is you start with gratitude. You thank people and you do. But then I went right into rage, just blind, angry rage. just because I see all these things on social media, on my page directed at me. I mean, like, the language that's been used, accusing me of, I don't know how the appropriate FCC language to use here of some of the things that I've read in my DMs over the last couple of days. I can't say. Let me, you know, maybe if I just tell you what I, how I responded to one of these people, because he accused me, is, I should have asked Matt while he was in here what words I can use for the way I responded to this person who accused me of pleasuring people orally. I asked, and you know, here's the thing. You want to come on my page and accuse me of stuff? What do you say? Go F yourself, Patty, you pathetic commie. Seersucker? Can I say that's a suit? That's a type of suit. But replace seer with something else. And so I just shared a photo that he had from his page, and I said, "You sound jealous. Does she not play your flute, sweetie?" Guessing it's your personality, amongst other things. And then because she's got such like huge teeth with a big crap eating smile, I said maybe she bites. Anyway, I'm just, this is how I react. You want to come for me, we're going to tussle. You want to use your company's name to wish harm on my family, to say, I hope that somebody in your family is raped or murdered. I'm going to go ahead and put that on your business page. And here's the thing, with 38,000 people following us and interacting in these conversations, they will also gladly jump on your page and let people know about the kind of business you conduct on social media. So let's go. Let's dance. At any rate, I was supposed to start with gratitude. Henry? I was starting with gratitude, I think was what I was saying. Thank you to our friends from the Chicago Federation of Labor for just an amazing parade. Eddie Fest was incredible. The last time I was at Eddie Fest, which is a celebration of Eddie Sadlowski, who took on his own union to fight for workers. And Eddie Fest was incredible. There was professional wrestling. I felt so bad because Lady B tried messaging us. She was trying to find the wrestling. And we were talking to folks. You guys, the number of people that came out and said hello and joined us and said that they heard about it on WCPT. I am so grateful that you came out and had a great time. There was great food, music. The wrestling was wild and fun. But meeting you guys and introducing ourselves to a whole new audience was just one of my favorite days I've had here at WCPT. I found out something. Henry, can you, I don't know if I have you, I don't have you on my board. Sorry, I'll have to figure that out. I'll try to see if I can figure it out while I'm talking. And it says I locked it on accident. So it turns out, Henry, I think I might be able to do it. There are more than one Southside Daves. I did not know that that was a thing. Let me see if I push take. It says, it's locked. Well, I don't know why it's locked. Someone locked you out, Henry. They don't want to hear from you. It says tie line one. That's why I can't do it. But at any rate, Southside Dave. So we have Southside Dave, one Southside Dave at least, if not two. I think there's a few Southside Daves. Dave, a very popular name on the South Side. But he introduced himself to me while I was in line, and I can't remember the name of the barbecue. This chicken was ridiculous. There were green beans and corn on the cob and cornbread, and this chicken was insane. I took one of their carts, but now I don't know where it was. And so we were in line, and Southside Dave took care of my bill, which he did not have to do, and that was very kind and generous of him. But I rewarded him. And here's what happens, folks. When you come out and say hi, maybe you get some swag, including perhaps a WCPT t-shirt. I'm just saying, not for nothing. That's what happens. I also handed out some pens and stickers with my silly face on them. And Southside Dave, it was great talking to you. Lewis, it was great to meet you. Thank you for joining the conversation since my days at WGN. That was wild. So a lot of great folks. We met union members. We met authors. We met community. This great organization that helps parents connect with the community who are raising someone with a child, raising someone with a disability, and parents of extraordinary children, I want to say is the name of the group. And we'll have all of these folks are going to be joining us on the air. We talked to our friends for the union that is gathering. SEIU is working with App drivers, rideshare drivers. I think it's App Drivers Union. They are fighting for unionization in Illinois as well. I did not realize, I have to send these interviews to Matt. There's too much happening, Henry. I really should have taken care of some of these things. We interviewed several people. We interviewed one of the organizers with the App Driver Union. I did not know that when Uber and Lyft and all these different rideshare programs started, do you know they were making up to 80% of what they were charging at the time? And now it's almost entirely flipped the other way. So Uber was taking 20% of what they made in the fare. And now it's pretty much about they get 20%. And they're not entire. Do you believe, Henry? I'm so sorry. You have to like be so emotive behind the glass. You're like, he's nodding empathy, like in agreement. And I can't, let me see, maybe it's that. No, I don't understand why this is locked. At any rate, I don't believe, do you believe, Henry, that they are getting the full tip when you put it? I've got to start tipping cash, I think is what I should do. That might be the better way to go. So we need to be mindful and aware because we all rely on it. When I have to get somewhere fast, I don't take cabs anymore. And my dad was a cab driver for 50 years, and I will tell you, it was a grind. However, I do have a bone to pick with my dad, who I lost him 26 years ago. It's too late now, 25 years ago. I want to know why he never joined the cabbie union, or if he did, why what happened? It never occurred to me. I don't think my dad was part of it. And everybody in our lives were union members. His best friend was Desi O'Neill, who was the president of the firefighters union when they negotiated their first contract with the city of Chicago in the 1970s during the Barrelhood of the Brotherhood of the Barrel. I don't know why it didn't occur to me. First of all, I just didn't even think there was a union since my dad wasn't in one. And our friend was telling me, no, there was a cabbies union. I don't know how well organized it was. If we have any cabbies, 773, do you mind if I open up the phone lines? I have to go to a break anyway. I've been prattling on anger and gratitude. That's what I'm filled with today. How about you guys? What's on your mind? 773-763-9278. That's 773-763-9278. And if you want to text, you can do that as well. I'll pull up the text screen and make sure we can check in with you. And I want to thank our sponsors, Pride Coffee Roasters. Like I said, thank you for all your support to our incredible businesses that are LGBTQ+, but they're queer all year, baby. So go to pridecoffeeroasters.com and put in an order for some of the best single origin roasted order coffee beans you have ever had. And I apologize to anybody who might have shown up at Jefferson Park this past weekend because I accidentally said that we were having a market. It was not last weekend. It is this weekend. So it'll be this Sunday. I will be there celebrating with our neighbors and enjoying some great produce, some food that's cooked there by like Urban Dining is there, Urban Dining League, Tamale Express, Soma Hillary's, and of course, Pride Coffee Roasters will be there with some of their incredible coffee. You got to get there early because they have this peanut butter one that's really good, and we all get mad at each other for not getting there in time. Make sure you get that. 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That'll be at Montrose Harbor. We will be there with a table, so come by and say hi. I'm going to have more swag for you guys. So if you come by and say hi and say, hey, not for nothing. I know a gal. I'll give you a hookup. I'm just saying. Let's. Did I forget anybody? I think I got everybody. I don't want to forget. I'm talking too fast. 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More after this on WCPT 820 KKNW WMLB. It's not baseball. It's Progressive in Atlanta. And hello to all of our friends tuning in digitally. 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
0: Ooh, why does it sound... Can you hear that weird, like, echo right there? Is that me? What happened? Hold on a second. Let me see. Is it this? I'm sounding weird. Hold on. Oh, wait. Maybe it's that. Oh, you know what it is? Let me roll this down. Henry, you know what it is? Apparently, it's this button. I should be able to talk to you now, Henry. Henry, let's see if your microphone works. Let's see if that... There we go. Hello. How are you doing?
7: Oh, my gosh.
0: Hey! Thank you, Paul. Paul Shavari coming in and straightening everything up, because if I push buttons, everything goes sideways. How are you doing, Henry?
7: I'm doing sick. How are you doing?
0: I'm doing great. Now, were you here this morning with Richard?
7: No.
0: Okay. So you didn't have to start at like 5 in the morning. And then...
7: For once, thankfully, yeah.
0: What time do you get up to do that show?
7: 4 usually. Sometimes okay. A little earlier, sometimes a little later.
0: Are you a morning person?
7: No, definitely yeah, not. Like very, very, very much not.
0: Is it easier for you to stay up all night than it is to get up early?
7: That's what I used to do when I first started the shift, but yeah. That was very bad for me.
0: That's bad for your health. Absolutely. Yeah, that's not. You start hallucinating and stuff.
7: No, like literally, I did.
0: Yeah. No, it's true. It's a common thing to. Yeah, it's not great. So you're able. Is it a better schedule for you now to like go to? Are you able to like go to bed like what at 10? What do you got to go to bed at?
7: That's what I strive for.
0: Yeah.
7: I'm like an adult now, so I guess I have to like try this or whatever. But
0: somebody's gotta.
7: 10 is the goal. Sometimes it's 11. Sometimes later.
0: Well, they say a minimum of 4, at least to, you know, stay in the zone. There's all these like wild studies about it goes around and around. Like you need at least 4. You need 6. Yeah. You're doing great, Henry. Great work. And so I'm glad that you're able to sleep a little bit sometimes.
7: Thanks, Patty. Yeah.
0: What'd you do for Labor Day?
7: It was good. I just slept. That's all I did the entire day. It was great. I loved it.
0: Oh my God. That is a wonderful thing. I hope you're able to make some of that rest.
7: Ideally, I got to make up for it somehow, you know?
0: Well, there you go. Well, Lady B is taking the day off. Henry is on the phones and keeping the train on the tracks. So when you call, that'll be his voice you hear. Be nice to him. And if they're not nice to you, just put them through and I'll take care of them, Henry, just so you know.
7: Hell yeah.
0: All right, let's do that. We've got on the line with us. Let's start with Jim in Chicago. Out of the gate, first caller in the hopper. What's on your mind, Jim?
8: Hi, Teddy. Let's not forget the sailor who did the monumental task of sailing on the Lincoln ship for almost a year, and he finds out his father was abducted by ICE. Now, I can imagine his father's conversation with ICE. Well, my son's in the Strait of Hormuz at the moment. serving the country. Well, we don't care about that. We're taking you to parts unknown, you know. I mean, this is the way we treat our guys in the military. It's insane. But anyway, and then you see the AI videos of Trump trying to dance. What gets me now, AI, as far as I'm concerned, if AI was any good, he'd be like Fred Astaire. That would be more like it. You know, I'd like to see him, you know, glide along this ballroom dance floor instead of jerky moments. And I think it's Betty, tonight on Frontline, you're going to have The Man Who Knew. I've seen it before many, many years ago. It's this FBI agent who was kind of a bon vivant in Lower Manhattan. And somebody in the department didn't jive with him, but he circled Bin Laden a couple of years before the attack and was trying to ring the alarm. And the irony of life, he takes the job as the head of security at the Twin Towers about a week before it was bombed, and he was killed. Mm. He was killed there. But that's not tonight, about 8 or 9 o'clock. I don't know if you're on the TV, Patty, but... You see it. How's the headache?
0: Friday was brutal. You know what's funny? I was telling.
8: I know it. You sounded terrible. But you had to say that weather change is brutal. Can you go from 70 to that insane weather we had here? I was out one of the nights. I was like, my God, this is worse than the I don't know what. It's not, you don't feel like I don't know. The desert sounded better.
0: I appreciate it. Well, I also wasn't doing the precautions because I started getting them. They started racing, roaring back this year as compared to the last 15 years when I hadn't been suffering so badly. So I'm trying to manage them. And one of the things is protecting my eyes. And you just reminded me to put my glasses on that helped me with bright lights. So I wasn't doing that. I wasn't managing all that stuff. Yep.
8: Absolutely. It comes through your eyes. You really knock your head loose. Anyway, Patty, thanks for taking my call. Have a good show. Thank you.
0: Thanks, Jim. Appreciate it. Let's go to Paul in Seattle next up. What's on your mind, Paul?
9: Hey, Patty. You know, talking about, you said that even working people have been convinced that unions are bad.
0: Yep.
9: You know? Okay, so I'll tell you this. The Midwest, like no other place.
0: Wait, hold on a second, Paul.
9: There's a mentality.
0: Paul, let me just clarify real quick. I would say more that they've, for whatever reason, vote for people who are anti-union, even though they're union members. Not necessarily that they think unions are bad. I'm not sure what the whole thing is, but they are more drawn to conservative values and rhetoric, and rather than, I don't know that I've heard any of them say that unions are bad. They might have a problem with their leadership.
9: Okay.
0: Yeah, sorry, go ahead.
9: Okay. Fair enough. But like I said, like no other place, especially in the Midwest, probably in the South too, there's a mentality that anybody who's got two nickels to rub together more than I do, it dares away. You know, it's not like I should get that too. No, if somebody has two cents more than I do, take theirs away. I don't get that. They shouldn't get, they don't deserve that. The other thing is, there's a mentality that thinks that all unions are public unions, that I'm paying their salary, right? And I had this discussion with a family member about UAW contract one time. They go, they don't deserve all that. I don't get that. I said, what's it to you? What is it to you? What kind of deal they strike with their employer, with GM or Ford or whatever it was? And they say, we're paying their salary. I go, no, you're not. How are you paying the salary of an auto worker? And they couldn't take it. They went, finally, they said, well, the price of the car. So I'm like, okay, but you don't have to buy a car. And by the way, does an auto worker ever talk to your boss about what you deserve in your job? And doesn't the salary that you get increase the cost of the product that comes out of your company?
0: Right. Like, yep.
9: People don't think about that. And but there's always this moral thing that I feel exactly what you mean, is that the right wing tries to convince, first of all, divide and conquer, but convince people that somebody else doesn't deserve it. There's a couple of other things. They'll say this, that both about the minimum wage and about Social Security. Well, Social Security or the minimum wage wasn't intended to be a living wage. And I've said to right-wingers, wait a minute, where are you getting that? Where is that written that the minimum wage is not intended to be a living wage? In other words, who is subsidizing that minimum wage if it's not supposed to be a living wage? Well, it's supposed to be for teenagers. Okay,
0: oh,
9: so their
0: stupid
9: parents are subsidizing McDonald's, right?
0: Yeah,
9: their
0: right.
9: parents are subsidizing.
0: Right.
9: Yeah, that's what they're really saying, is that the parents are subsidizing McDonald's or wherever they're working, is that they don't really need the money. Or Social Security. I said, where in the Social Security Act did they say, this is not intended to be a living wage?
0: Yeah.
9: And here's the thing
0: is like people getting mad about somebody wanting to survive and that somehow work at a McDonald's or a Walmart is any less valuable, because if it wasn't, those corporations wouldn't be making billions of dollars.
9: Exactly. And if it requires a person, I mean, you hear this, fuck, they get that for flipping burgers. I'm sorry, but if the burger needs to be flipped and it requires a person to do it, that person has needs just like you do. They have food, clothing, shelter, and family to take care of. And so if they want to sell burgers over there, wherever, then they're going to have to just face that fact. If they can't get a machine to do it, maybe they will. But if it requires a human, and like you said, they wouldn't be hiring them if they didn't need them. But if it requires a human to do the work, then they're going to have to deal with the fact that that is a cost of doing business. A person needs to live. And actually, when the minimum wage was passed in 1937, Chief Justice of the Supreme Court, Charles Evans Hughes, says there is no liberty in having to work for what is less than needful.
0: Yep. Yeah. Well, thank you, Paul. I appreciate it. Hey, I got a quick question for you, because a listener just messaged me about that I had negative comments about Oklahoma and Texas. Was Joan talking about Oklahoma and Texas or driving? Who was talking about driving through Oklahoma and Texas today? Anybody? Did you hear any of that today? No?
9: I think I missed that. If it was Joan was talking about.
0: Yeah. All right. Just checking. I'm like, what did I do? All right. Anyway, have a great evening, Paul. Talk to you later. Okay. Thanks.
9: Bye.
0: Let's take a break here and continue our conversation and take your phone calls at 773-763-9278. That's 773-763-9278. Ooh, is Paul Shavari still here? Is he available and interested in joining me on the air to talk about the St. Louis game and Ump Eddings? I'm curious, because I was hot under the collar about this BS. Okay. More in a moment on WCPT. You making a Cubs fan root for the Cardinals? Are you kidding me? Okay, sorry. I'm very excited for rookie Rincon.
10: NBC News Radio. I'm Chris Caraccio. President Trump will give remarks both nights of the Republican National Committee's first ever midterm convention in Dallas. Trump, who is already set to deliver tonight's keynote speech, will also give the closing address on tomorrow's night two. Vice President Vance will headline the second night's keynote. The program features more than 100 items, including a showcase of candidates in key swing districts and sessions on banning stock trades by lawmakers, federal immigration enforcement, and contrast between Republican and Democratic policy agendas. A severe weather threat is taking aim at millions from the Central Plains to western New York. The strongest storms of the day are expected to be over the eastern Great Lakes. NOAA's Storm Prediction Center has issued a level 2 out of 5 risk of severe thunderstorms for parts of Ohio, Pennsylvania, and New York. Wind gusts of up to 60 miles an hour are expected to be the main threat. Elsewhere, a level 2 out of 4 flash flood risk is covering parts of Illinois, Missouri, and Kansas. I'm Chris Caraccio, NBC News Radio.
11: And let's go ahead and take a look now to our Alternative Talk weather outlook for Wednesday. Well, another gorgeous and warm day today here in the Pacific Northwest. High temperatures in the mid to upper 70s in selected areas. Topping out probably about 76, 77. Great day for the opening day for the Seahawks and their regular season. For tonight, a few high passing clouds. Low temperatures dropping down to about 55. For Thursday, increasing clouds but partly sunny skies. High temperatures cooler around 70. Low temperatures around 55. For Friday, about the same, a few more morning clouds, but making way to partly sunny skies and high temperatures around 69. And go Hawks!
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0: 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I'd love to hear how you spent your Labor Day weekend. If you have some thoughts on any developing news. Oh, I want to know what you're watching too, because Netflix is now doing this thing called InstaDocs. And basically, they're doing a documentary within a month of news breaking or a big story. And they have one called Decoy Plane. It's a quick 30-minute documentary, and it's fascinating. And they actually have one a veteran from the Air Force. She served under George Bush, under Barack Obama, and now I think she retired during President Obama's term. But she essentially was like, a military flight attendant for Air Force One. She would do the shopping for all the food that would be consumed on the plane because she had security clearance, so they would make sure that the food the president wants is available on the plane. And she had some thoughts about what happened, as well as the reporters and in particular the photographers who were capturing the images of that day, both when they left, when they took off, and when they landed in England, and then when they carried on back to the United States. Fascinating. So I do recommend that for 30 minutes of letting some of that rage burn off and go, yeah, it is nuts. Okay. So, hey, Ron in Chicago, how are you doing today?
1: Oh, pretty good for Tuesday.
0: Sure.
1: Yeah, and the number of wounded from the Iran conflict is now 820.
0: 820. Okay.
1: Yeah. Wow. And did you talk about the Noel King's rally? It's going to be on October 17th. Next month.
0: I did not know that. Okay, October 17th, because I know we have an event coming up with Elk Grove Township Indivisible. They've got a music event coming up, and I want people to know about that, too, and I'll have more information on that later in the show. I just got to pull it up. But that's available on Indivisible Elk Grove Township's Instagram page, so if you guys want to check that out, it's also on my page, so stay tuned for more details.
1: Yeah, and one more thing. Today, the Supreme Court voted against Trump. I don't know the details, but they got defeated again, so it's good.
0: Yeah, well, I don't know. Like, sometimes I feel like kind of like with Roberts. Remember when he voted to basically maintain the Affordable Care Act when Obama was still in office? I just feel like there's like crumbs that go, see, I'm not in the bag for them. Kavanaugh won't revive Missouri's GOP-friendly congressional map for the midterm. So I actually did an interview with a candidate for the congressional race in the 2nd District of Missouri. That was I just had him on earlier today. I just interviewed him, and we were talking about those maps. So now that interview is already outdated. But I'm surprised that they are going to let it, because otherwise they would have voted in the primary on one map and then voted in the general on another map, meaning people wouldn't even be at their same voting locations voting for the same candidates. So our conversation was with I'm gonna kick myself for not remembering Fred Wellman from Missouri. So what Wellman for Mo.com, folks. Great candidate. Highly recommend you learn more about him.
1: Yeah, Kevin, I know. Kevin voted no today, so that's some big news.
0: Yeah, that's huge. Yeah, because Trump obviously wanted to be able to choose the voters of Missouri in order to just to keep control over another state.
1: All right. Thank you much.
0: Appreciate it. Thank you. Thank you so much, Ron. Yes, the Supreme Court has rebuffed Missouri's push to use a new U.S. House map that Trump. It's funny how these headlines say it says backed by Trump. Trump called around and demanded this backed. I mean, like, this is just so namby-pamby. And that's CoastTV.com. Again, like, at some point, a lot of the journalists are stenographers. They're just repeating the lies or softening the language for it to not be what it actually is, which is strong-arming our democracy, trying to suppress the voice of voters repeatedly. Man, this makes me angry. Let's see, we got from the 312. Patty, I don't believe the taxi cab drivers had a union at the time. I believe it was about 20 years after that when they also received. Yeah, I don't remember there being a cabbies union. And I would be very surprised if my father wouldn't have joined a union if there were. Because

0: I can't imagine that the landscape for cab drivers. My father also, you know, when you are a cab driver, it's a chauffeur's license. So my dad had a chauffeur's license and then started his own livery. My dad had a livery service called Patrician Livery. My daddy, I was a daddy's girl, I was going to say. So he was, he was on the clock, like as a cab driver. He drove for Yellow. I know he drove for Checker, for Flash. And then he drove a Yellow for the Park Ridge. He drove in a cab for a while in Park Ridge, and then he decided to buy his own car. He bought a Crown Victoria. He really wanted to get a Lincoln Town Car. Like, that was his dream car. But I'll never forget, he bought a 91 or 92. It was one of those big boat cars. I used to drive it sometimes on the road for comedy. Not too far, like just to, because that thing was a beast on mileage. But I would drive it to Appleton, Wisconsin. I once was in a snowstorm coming back in this mess. And the nice thing was the big Crown Vicks. It looks exactly like the Men in Black car that Tommy Lee Jones and Will Smith have. It's the exact same car. That was that model. And just, it was a boat. Like if you took a turn, like, you know, you hand over hand to make a big wide turn, and then the wheel would spin all the way back. Parking, it was beastly. But I got pulled over because that thing in the snow and the ice, especially coming through Wisconsin, Milwaukee has these massive overpasses. They're highways. There's this horrifying video of a car hitting like a thing of ice, like the ice had built up on the side of essentially the wall of the highway. It flips over that and goes straight, and the driver survives. But that was my ultimate nightmare. So I was driving through Milwaukee in my dad's Crown Vic, and I want to say it was like 1998 or so. And I was driving with my hazards on because I didn't want someone who was like driving much faster than me to think that I was going to be able, like, well, that I was going any faster. So they would have like sort of this warning, like, hey, I'm driving a little slow, not for nothing. I'm doing about 18 miles an hour. And I got pulled over for driving with my hazards on in Milwaukee, Wisconsin. It doesn't help when you got Illinois plates in Wisconsin. Let's be honest. They just gave me a warning and told me to stop driving my hazards on. But that car. So because I drove that massive car, I learned how to drive on my dad loved the big cars. He, in the 70s, he had a big, huge Cadillac, big gold Cadillac, one of the massive ones. He also had pickup trucks. So I learned how to drive on a Ford LTD. I used to drive a big Ford pickup truck. What was the other one? I think we had a GMC. My dad was also a tuck pointer in the warm seasons. And so it had like the scaffolding and everything. Like I would be driving around the neighborhood, like with a big pickup truck and ladders on the back. So I am one of the few superpowers that I have. This is so stupid. Is parallel parking. I can parallel. And look, I'm getting a little bit older, so I'm a little bit more hesitant. And you guys, the cameras they screw me up. Cause now I got like over my shoulder, you know, the camera in front of me, beeping going on. When I was in Canada, it was a pretty sizable spot, but I was parking I had rented a Hyundai Tucson, and I was getting into this spot, and this guy like knocks on my window and offers to give me instructions. And I gave him the, kill it sort of like, you know, I was like, no, I don't need the cameras and the beeping and looking behind me and watching your instructions. I got it. Not for nothing, but I got it done in one. That's all I'm saying. Got it done in one. One time I was parking on Wells in front of Kamahache, which is a wonderful sushi restaurant on Wells in Old Town Chicago. And it was a motorcycle had taken up a massive amount of space. And then there was a dumpster that was the other end of what could be a parking spot. And it was tight. And there was a lot of folks on the outdoor cafe on Wells. And so I was sweating because now I had an audience. And you guys, it was the first time I ever got applause for parallel parking, and I really appreciated that. I wish I had taken a selfie with everyone who was, but I was late for a show at Zany's. I know it's hard to believe that I would be late for a show or be running just in time. It's just, it's an anxiety thing. It's a, everything is 5 minutes away thing, Henry. Like, here is actually less than 5 minutes, and I still cut it close. Let's take a break here, and we'll continue our conversation on WCPT 820 Heartland Signal, KKNW 1150, WMLB in Atlanta, which is, it's not baseball, it's Progressive in Atlanta. And I do want to talk about baseball when we come back. 773-763-9278. Did you guys see this insane call by the ump in the St. Louis Cardinals and Rockies game? I think it was either Friday or Saturday night. I am so, you guys, if you haven't seen it, pull up the story. This ump chose a rookie's debut game to tell him to fix his hat because he wasn't going to allow it on his field. And for anybody who wants, I'm not going to start screaming yet. Let's talk about when we come back on WCPT, KKNW, WMLB, and everywhere digitally. 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So happy to have you here. And plus, don't forget that all of our shows are available as podcasts at heartlandsignal.com.
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0: Thank you so much for joining us. We continue our drive home. I think the reason this story about the rookie baseball player, the pitcher from the St. Louis Cardinals, really grabbed my attention. There's a lot of reasons. I mean, look, we are only, you know, the game's color barrier is less than 100 years old, where black players were not allowed to play. They had to have the Negro League in order to play, because the Major League Baseball successfully kept black players out of its stadiums. They would have a blacks only section of the parks, but they, I mean, the fight to be able to play on the same field was hard fought. So over the weekend, Hansel Rincon, who's a ball player from the Dominican Republic, was making his major league debut in Denver, right? And Doug Eddings, who, by the way, there's a lot of videos on Doug Eddings. This is not the first time that he has tried to shame a rookie. Like, I don't know if this guy thinks, like, I'm going to show him what it's like. Like, welcome to the big leagues, buddy. There was one, I think it's a Pittsburgh Pirate pitcher, rookie on the mound. And one of the reasons that the movie Bull Durham is one of my favorites is that it captures sort of, there's a mirth to baseball. I mean, like, more so, I think, for me anyway, and look, I don't play football. I mean, I've played flag football and it was fun and stuff, but you're beating the crap out of each other, even if you're playing flag football. But there's something about baseball. I mean, like, it's so captured beautifully in Bull Durham. You throw the ball, you catch the ball, you hit the ball. You know, it's just sometimes it rains. You know, there's just a mirth to it. So when the ump, Doug Eddings, first of all, let me go back to the Pittsburgh Pirate clip that I saw. I don't know what the dynamics are of a pitcher throwing a ball and what the call is, but Eddings got mad at that pitcher because apparently the pitcher kind of took a walk, a couple steps, and Eddings read it as the pitcher thought he'd thrown a strike and it was actually a ball. I don't know what it was. And Eddings yells at the Pittsburgh manager or the coaches and tells him to, like, you know, basically manage your player. Like, you know, he's got an attitude. Like, what, Eddings, your job is to, an ump's job is to be the impartial person on the field. It does not matter what you perceive to be the right way to do something. You call balls, you call strikes, you call them out, you call them safe, foul ball. That's your freaking fracking job. There is no rule. And this, I had to explain this all weekend to people on my page who were like, you know, Eddings was doing him a favor. You know, he's telling him to get his brim out of his eyes. That's somebody who didn't even bother. If I shared the story and if I saw someone else share a story, I'd be like, oh, what's this about? I'm not necessarily going to trust this person, rather than come out and just be deeply dumb about it, completely ignorant. Rincon did not have the brim in his eyes. If anything, he was wearing it high and flat and a little bit askew. It wasn't even that crooked. And Eddings decides to tell the catcher, go tell your player, tell him he's got to fix his hat. So the manager comes out, Oliver Marmol comes out, and he's like, so what rule are you calling on? Right. So now that Marmol comes out and questions the ump about why he's telling his player to fix his cap, which is not his job to do, because there is why. OK, I'll tell you in a minute why this makes me so mad. At any rate, Marmol comes out, challenges the ump on the call or the direction. Because it's not a call. There's no call. He's not citing a rule. He paused the game, told the pitcher what to do on his rookie game. This is his debut game. And here's the thing, by the way. I would not have even known Rincon's name. Hansel Rincon. So now I get to follow this kid's career because I'm all in at this point. But Marmol comes out, challenges the ump. Now the ump calls the clock on the pitcher, delay of clock. So then they get called on that. And then now Marmol's unhinged, rightfully so, telling the ump to grow the F up, all kinds of language. Now he gets thrown out of the game. And by the way, after all this, there's another play where Eddings clearly makes the wrong call on a catcher's tag at the plate. Just saying, thankfully, and I can't believe as a Cubs fan I'm saying this, Cardinals won, and that made me happy. The next night, all the players from both teams, both the Rockies and the Cardinals, all wore their hat in solidarity. I'm not a big fan of the flat. I used to actually wear my hat to the side in the 80s. I wore it askew, much more askew than Hansel Rincon did. The problem that I had with it is... this was my interpretation, my sense of it, was it is when we tell Black people how to look, how to speak, how to say their own names, when we are, you know, checking somebody before, and this kid's at work. So you're telling him that he cannot do his job until he looks the way you want him to. And the ump actually said, not on my field. Now, I've never gone to a baseball park. I've never gone to Wrigley and been like, oh, I can't wait to see the ump's field. I never. What does that even mean? This guy's been in for 25 years making terrible calls anyway. And this time it wasn't even a bad call, because now we know exactly who this guy is. And so it was my impression. It felt to me racist. Right. So, again, I am not Black. I do not get treated this way. There were countless content creators and people coming out of the woodwork on social media saying this is how they're treated. So when someone tells you that this is how they're treated, this is how painful, how oppressive it is, how challenging it is, why do white people in particular who want, if you are mad that someone tells you that an action, that a correction, that a behavior feels racist to them, that it lands that way, and that they're telling you that it is, why can't you just go, oh, I didn't know, or just take it, and rather than defending? Because if you are defending those actions or saying that it doesn't exist, that their reality is not true, why? Why do you have to, do you, I mean, people who say that racism doesn't exist, again, just are choosing to be ignorant. That is, it is quantifiably untrue. We see it over and over again. We see it and people feel it. You know, W. Kamau Bell and I, he's

0: comedian who has had several shows. You know, Dwayne Kennedy has been a writer and producer on his shows, both Totally Bias on FX and The United Shades of America on CNN. Kamau and I started stand-up comedy together in the 1990s. He was brilliant from the very beginning. Like, you know, I'm up there with, like, my shiny, happy, talking about, like, you know, I'm Irish and Mexican. Isn't that funny? But Kamau has this just deep way of expressing the pain, the torture, and finding the humor in it anyway. But he's talking about, like, if you were at a party and someone was standing on your foot, if they just got their whole full heel on your foot and you're like, hey, could you move? You're on my foot. And that person gets mad at you, like, I'm not on your foot, and negates the actual lived experience of having you stand on their foot. Just pick up your foot. Get off somebody. Get off of them. I really cannot get into the brains of people who get mad when they hear that something is racist, that it feels racist. Just complete denial that you think that racism doesn't continue to exist in this country. We were built on it. We were built on annihilating an entire race of people that were here, who had cultures on this continent. And because they didn't look the way the colonizers wanted, or behave the way, or worship what they wanted, they were disposable. The people who were brought here as slaves were considered property, were considered less than human. And both of those things, by the way, both erasing Native Americans, the First Nations, and indigenous, however you want to use the language, that they were, it was based and rooted in Christianity. And so was slavery. And now we have, by the way, a school in Texas, as we come on our 25th memorial of 9/11, they're going to teach children in Texas by law that 9/11 was caused by extreme Islamic religion, but not that so many of the other horrifying things might have been also a result of extremism in Christianity. Let's take a break here. More on WCPT 820 Heartland Signal, KKNW 1150. We are on 820 AM in Chicago. We're now in Atlanta on WMLB. 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
2: And good Blue Wednesday to you. Benny Mathers here for a look at your alternative talk AM 1150 traffic update for around the Sound over on 405 northbound just east of State Route 181 in the first milepost. A recent crash partially blocking the right hand of the lane. Its response team and State Patrol have arrived on the scene and they are taking care of that situation. Stay tuned, coming up next after the news and weather. It's the second hour of Driving Home with Patty Vasquez. And go Hawks!
3: NBC News Radio, I'm Chris Caraggio. Republicans are getting geared up for the kickoff of the first ever RNC midterm convention in Dallas. Scott Kimbler reports.
4: President Trump will be among the many speakers. He is giving a keynote address tonight and final remarks tomorrow night. This is the first RNC midterm convention, and though there are lots of campaign events going on, there is no party business to be addressed. The GOP says the convention is a way to get out conservative campaigning points and cheer each other on.
3: A wrongful death lawsuit has been filed following the fatal Amazon cargo jet crash at Miami International Airport. Attorneys with Morgan & Morgan filed the complaint on behalf of the widow of 53-year-old Yoel Rodriguez Naranjo, one of the five cleaning crew workers killed in the runway overrun. The lawsuit accuses Amazon and operator 21 Air of severe negligence, pilot error, and utilizing a 32-year-old aircraft. Officials are unveiling a new 9/11 memorial wall at police headquarters to honor NYPD members killed during the terror attacks and afterward from 9/11 illnesses. Scott Pringle reports.
5: The wall honors the 23 NYPD officers killed in the terror attacks and the hundreds of officers who lost their lives to 9/11-related illnesses since then. Their names are inscribed on the wall, which is inside police headquarters, with the words, "Never Forget." Police Commissioner Jessica Tisch was among those on hand for the wall's dedication.
6: This wall will ensure that generations who have no memory of September 11th

0: protected status for El Salvador expires today, meaning those impacted could lose their legal status and work authorization. TPS allows people from countries facing war, natural disasters, or other extraordinary conditions to temporarily live and work legally in the U.S. Reading scores in the United States are at the lowest point in a quarter of a century. Global exam results released yesterday show that students from Canada, Singapore, and parts of China outperformed American students on the program for international student assessment. Students in the U.S. fell below the average score by more than 30 points. The scores released this year, the 26th year of the test, are also the lowest average levels of performance in all three subject areas across all countries that took the test. The Girl Scouts will launch two new cookies for the 2027 season, including one for dogs. Tasty details now from Mark Mayfield.
1: The dog treat is called Patch Pals and was developed with the dog subscription box company Bark. It's described as a soft-baked blueberry muffin-flavored treat. For humans, there's going to be a new allergy-friendly cookie called Sparkables. Created with allergy-friendly Partake, it's an oatmeal cookie with chocolate chips that avoids the major food allergens like peanuts, eggs, and milk. Both new treats will be available online only starting January the 12th. I'm Mark Mayfield.
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2: Today is National Teddy Bear Day. Loyal to a fault with no judgment, no matter what you say, and Teddy never tells. According to Build-A-Bear, 84% of us still have our childhood friend. 40% of adults admit to still sleeping with Teddy, and Sleep.com says you should, because that lifelong attachment promotes better sleep, reduces anxiety, and makes you happier. So grab Teddy tonight for a better tomorrow.
0: I'm Chris Caraggio, NBC News Radio.
3: And let's go ahead and take a look now to our alternative talk weather outlook for Wednesday. Well, another gorgeous and warm day today here in the Pacific Northwest. High temperatures in the mid to upper 70s in selected areas. Topping out probably about 76, 77. Great day for the opening day for the Seahawks and their regular season. For tonight, a few high passing clouds. Low temperatures dropping down to about 55. For Thursday, increasing clouds but partly sunny skies. High temperatures cooler around 70. Low temperatures around 55. For Friday, about the same, a few more morning clouds, but making way to partly sunny skies and high temperatures around 69. And go Hawks!
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And if you don't drink alcoholic beverages, they do have a selection, maybe some woke coffee or some Nope Seltzer, which is one of my favorites. Also, we want to thank our friends at the American Foundation for Suicide Prevention coming up on October 3rd. We'll be joining them for the Walk Out of Darkness. Go to afsp.org to find out more. And we'll be having conversations with individuals within the organization in the weeks to come. So thank you so much to the American Foundation for Suicide Prevention for all the incredible work that you do. And I'm going to miss somebody. I feel like I'm going to because, and again, thank you to the Chicago Federation of Labor for

0: incredible event. Eddie Fest, the Labor Day Parade. We were so proud to join you and meet so many of our friends who tune in and meet some new friends. It was great. And speaking of meeting new friends, joining me in studio, we have our guest with us right now. This is really important, I think, for everybody because the landscape is constantly changing when it comes to employment. It's never easy to be told you're done here. Joining us in studio is Jeff Curtis, Embracing Your Own Purgatory. He's a Chicago author, and he's offering a raw, deeply personal look at what happens when your career and the identity tied to it suddenly disappears. Hey, Jeff, how are you doing today?
1: I'm doing great. Thanks for having me.
0: My pleasure. I've been through this personally on my own, and my husband. My husband came home from work one day, and I'd already been kind of nervous about it because it was 2008 when, you know, like people were,
1: right.
0: Yeah, it was, things were bad. And I was nervous. I'm like, he said, if they let me go, then the company is screwed. Cause he was like the director of research and stuff. And so he waited till I was in the bathroom. I was cleaning the house. When I used to clean the house, he came in, we had two little boys, and he closed the door and he goes, they let me go. And I thought we were doing a bit. I'm like, they let you go where? He's like, no, they eliminated my position. That's how they say it sometimes, isn't
1: right,
0: it?
1: Right.
0: So tell us a little bit about your story.
1: So my story is the company that I was working at was acquired. And so as a result of the acquisition, my role became redundant. So it was an exit, so to speak. But it was still hard for me to grapple with because some of it was relief. Some of it was... okay, I have something new to find out, and then realize that it wasn't all of that.
0: Right.
1: And
0: right.
1: I became kind of depressed, I would say.
0: Yeah.
1: It took about a year until I sank into some depression. But what I didn't realize, Patty, was how much the job was really the identity and how it had been for 30 years. And I don't know what it was like for your husband, but for me, it was the scaffolding around me had just fallen away.
0: Yeah.
1: And I didn't know what was really underneath and what to do with what was underneath because I really didn't know myself outside of that professional identity. So it was strange, you know, just a lot of feeling and emotion at the same time.
0: Well, I would say one of the ways my husband expressed it, and I think a lot of people feel this way, is he would call it justifying his existence at the company.
1: Yeah.
0: And so constantly, because you can't separate yourself from the identity if you're constantly trying to prove to them why you belong there.
1: Well, right. And every task is self-worth. It defines your self-worth in a way, not just from the company's point of view, but for a lot of people, it's how you define your own self-worth. And if you're not finding anything outside of that identity, it's a struggle when that goes away.
0: Right.
1: And I think that's what a lot of people run into is that they don't know who they are when they're not doing the thing that they were doing.
0: Well, let's start with, you know, even for people who don't think that they're vulnerable to this, what would you advise folks who are in a job, you know, just again, justifying their existence or, you know, how do you soften that connection to your identity and the work that you do?
1: I think it's what I just said. You kind of have to do some work with yourself to understand who you are outside of the job. And it's not the traditional work-life balance. I don't mean that.
0: Right.
1: It's not that, okay, I'm going to go take my kids to a game. It's who are you really as a person? What is your purpose? What is your meaning in what you're doing outside of that job identity? So that's the first thing. And that's a hard question for people to ask because we're busy. We have a lot of things to do and we don't have a lot of time for self-discovery to figure out, okay, without this work, what am I if that goes away? And it's a hard question, particularly for high achievers to ask themselves because they think, it's a problem I'll be able to solve because I'm a high achiever. I'm good at what I do. And if something goes away, I'll be able to solve that thing.
0: Right.
1: And a lot of times they're hit with, they can't. I think in today's world and how change is just so constant, the first thing you have to do is just expect change. Expect that something is going to happen. So do that work a little bit sooner on kind of understanding who you are outside of that identity, whatever it may be.
0: Well, I mean, we are, and I don't know about other countries, but we, from the moment we're born, we're assigned a social security number
1: right.
0: so that we have that to identify us as workers.
1: Right.
0: So, you know, you and I don't know how old you are. I'm Gen X. My parents were, they both grew up, they were both born during the Great Depression. So, I mean, I've been working since I was like 12 years old, started with babysitting, delivering newspapers, various jobs. I mean, I had 40 jobs before I was 22 years old. But with that, cause I was so eclectic and I never knew what I wanted to do. And if I didn't like something, I honestly, as a stand-up comic, I talk about like leaving a job in the middle of the shift and being like, just never show up again. I'm afraid to go to some restaurants cause I'm pretty sure I still work there, right? I'm like, oh, this section again. Right. Anyway, tell me a little bit about when you growing up, like as a kid, you know, what did work life, you know, because that's a big part of how we approach our own work lives, isn't it?
1: Also a proud Gen Xer. Yeah. So, and also felt very proud about working. I mean, I started working in a grocery store when I was 16.
0: See, same, yep.
1: Mowing lawn, shoveling snow, doing all of that. And I think in writing this book, I really realized that it became kind of an identity pretty early on, and I established the pattern. But I was proud of it. I was proud of it because I had my own money. I could do my own things. The story that stands out in my head is when I was 18 years old, high school, the senior spring break trip was a cruise to the Caribbean. And in order to do that, though, you had to pay for it yourself. And my mom was like, no chance in hell I'm paying for you to go do that. And I said, fine. I'll work my ass off to go do it.
0: Sure.
1: And I did. And that probably got the bug in me to say, okay, if I outwork everybody, I know that I can get the things that I want.
0: Yeah.
1: And then again, back to writing the book, I went back to that time when I was 16 years old, bagging groceries, trying to move up the corporate ladder as much as you can at a grocery store and getting different jobs. But that gave me kind of some fire and passion and also started a pattern that I knew that I could outwork anybody to get where I wanted to be. And not that that's necessarily always a bad thing, but when you start sacrificing things for work, that's when it starts becoming an issue, which I started to notice.
0: Where did you grow up, by the way?
1: St. Louis.
0: Oh, you grew up in St. Louis. Yeah. You're a second. I just talked to a candidate from St. Louis, from the 2nd Congressional District. Oh, yeah. I actually was thinking about going to St. Louis because you've got great museums and
1: food on the Hill.
0: Oh, good to know.
1: Some of the best Italian food in the country.
0: All right. So how long have you lived in Chicago?
1: Since the mid-90s. I went to school here and never went back.
0: You like St. Louis, but you love Chicago?
1: I love Chicago a little bit more.
0: Okay. All right. Where'd you go to school?
1: Lake Forest College.
0: Oh, nice.
1: Yeah.
0: Yeah, very nice.
1: It's a very small liberal arts school, but yeah, I got the bug. I got the bug, Chicago bug early. Oh,
0: there you go. And you mentioned working at a grocery store. So what did you study in college?
1: I was an English writing major.
0: Okay. All right.
1: And had no idea what I wanted to do. Fell into the communications public relations space by complete accident and built a career around that. But I guess the writing piece of it helped out a little bit since I wrote a book. It was a fun time. But again, I was back to the knowing that I could outwork. Even not knowing what I wanted to do when I left school, I always knew that I would be able to outwork in whatever I did to get to where I wanted to be. So,
0: you know, with that, right, I mean, coming from a English background, because my son has a history background now. He's got a degree in history and creative writing, so similar. I'm trying to, you know, everyone wants to know what he's going to – actually, this is a good question, right? Because a lot of parents also listening, kids, you know, starting out in their careers, because everybody, you know, wants to know what my son wants to do. And I kind of – this kid has been scheduled since he was 2.5 years old.
1: Right.
0: You know, he's never had a summer where he – just be.
1: Right.
0: And I do think there's something to be said about just being.
1: 100%.
0: Right?
1: 100%. And part of that is some of the genesis in the book is exactly that. Even if you are in transition or loss, any type, even if it's college to career, high school to college, just be for a little bit and start to really ask yourself some of those questions. Not necessarily what do I want to do, but who do I want to be in 5 to 10 years? It's the job aside, I understand people need to make money, and that's awesome, but understand who you are and what you want to be as a person for the next 5, 10, for the rest of your life. And I think that's just the part of the important question to ask particularly if you're younger.
0: When you say what do you want to be, like you said, it's not necessarily a career. Like, what do you want to do? I like helping people. For me, one of the reasons I love being a comic is I just love seeing people happy. I like seeing people laugh. I love telling stories. So, I mean, I didn't sit there in my 20s and go, I want to be a storyteller. I just knew I was good at it. So I'm fortunate in that. How did your wife react to a lot of this, you know, whether it's when the job was gone and kind of starting on this new venture?
1: I think where she reacted was just knowing that I was this way for 30 years.
0: Right. That helps.
1: In my career.
0: Right.
1: Knowing that I missed things, family gatherings, friend things, all of that thing to put work first.
0: Yeah.
1: And, we've always talked about, she knew that the job came first. And so there was a lot of reaction. But again, it was open discussion in that. And I think it's obviously healthy. But there was a lot of that that kind of made me realize that, okay, there was a lot of this job identity armor around me for a very, very long time. And I kind of shut out the outside world. I mean, I was there for people, but not how I needed to be, and not how I needed to show up. And so that was a lot of the discussion in writing the book as well. So she wasn't absent to it and could see it, a lot of it. And I think there was some relief when I finally realized that what I was doing and how I was acting throughout my entire career.
0: This is a fascinating story. We're talking to Jeff Curtis. The book is Embracing Your Own Purgatory. I want everyone to continue. So hang in right there, because don't go anywhere. This is a great conversation. We're talking again to Jeff Curtis. The book is available wherever people buy books. Is that the... I would never ask anybody. I don't know if they have a particular place they want them to go.
1: Absolutely.
0: Wherever you buy books. Again, if you have a question, you can text us at 773-763-9278 if you want to join the conversation that way. We also want to thank Frank the Ump for calling in. If you want to call in the last segment of the show, I should have a little bit of time. I apologize. I wanted to make sure we get to all these conversations. And also I'll get to the texts about the ball player Rincon, who was chastised by an ump. At any rate, I do want to continue driving it home in just a moment. I want to come back to that armor that you were talking about and discuss that a little bit more.
1: Sounds good.
0: More on WCPT, KKNW, KTNF, WMLB, it's not baseball, it's Progressive in Atlanta. I'm very excited about that. And of course, everywhere digitally on Facebook, YouTube, and now Minocqua Brewing Company, Substack. 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
7: 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I sort through the stunning level of unbelievable ineptitude coming from Sleepy McOrange Cankle, his sideshow of freaks, leeches, and substance abusers, and the mind-numbing stupidity that haunts our news feeds. 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
0: Thank you so much for joining us. 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We are hanging out with author Jeff Curtis, whose new book, Embracing Your Own Purgatory, is about what happens when the career that was your whole identity is no longer there. And I've been through this a couple times. Once, very publicly, I was fired from WGN Radio. And, like, you know, when you're in broadcasting, and I don't have to tell, I mean, like, it's surreal, right, to have your job. Like, when you're fired and, like, it's a news story, it's, like, really weird. Like, I didn't even know till I was like, oh, this is a thing. But, you know, I was fortunate in that I had a lot. I knew what I was going to do next.
1: Right.
0: I knew what I wanted to do next, which was run for office. So I already had that in place. You know, my son, who has sort of watched his mom, I've been the primary provider since 2008. We mentioned my husband was fired.
1: Right.
0: And so he's kind of watched me sort of like stumble through life and land. I mean, and I kind of, I hope that he takes a little bit of that. I've loved every job that I've ever had. And I want him to just be, what kind of conversations are you having with people starting out in careers, you know, maybe right out of college or their parents?
1: Primarily with the students. Yeah. And it is, well, first, that the first job's not going to be the last job, and really focus on kind of what skills yes. you want to gain in that first job that are going to propel you to the next thing.
0: Yes.
1: Also, and it's not, I'm not having the traditional work-life balance conversation, but I am having conversations on, okay, what's really your value system? What's your purpose? Where are you aligned from just a value standpoint on where you want to go? And let that kind of be your guide as well. Yes, you need to have a career, make money, do all of that, but let the value guide you a little bit early in your career so you can understand kind of where that takes you versus where people think you should go
0: right.
1: based on what you've studied, all of that. GPA doesn't get you hired. Just your blend.
0: Oh man.
1: Your blend of what you're doing does. And frankly, yeah. it's your major doesn't dictate your career. And I think just understanding that gets you a little bit more value aligned in how you start out. And so those are the conversations I'm having. I'm also trying to tell people just to have fun and figure out what fun looks like and yeah. create a little bit more balance and not necessarily identity around your job, but around you. Kind of what we were talking about earlier. Who are you? And in the context of what you're doing outside of work. But again, back to the values thing as well.
0: Sure. What you mentioned earlier about having armor. Tell us a little bit about that in the conversation you said you had with your wife and how you built that up.
1: Well, for me, it's just when I started writing the book and just going through the patterns in my career, I just started to realize that I was wearing this armor and that was my professional identity. And when it was just so comfortable. The job was the comfort space for me. It allowed me to suppress a lot of emotion. It allowed me to suppress a lot of uncomfortable things. And I just felt so protected by it.
0: Mm.
1: And so that's why I identified it with armor, because it's obvious it's protecting. But it's also that a place where you go and you need to be comfortable and you don't want to necessarily deal with the outside world. And I think once that's stripped away, it's hard to deal with. And there are a few experiences I talk about in the book where I entered a room where I wasn't the smartest person in the room anymore. I didn't have my title to back me up. I didn't have necessarily my experience to back me up. And I felt kind of naked without that really comfortable place that I used to run to. And
0: right.
1: so I think we all have that. We all
0: sure.
1: have those comfortable places we run to, and that shield us from whatever we're trying to run from.
0: I think one of the things you mentioned about this isn't going to be your last job is something I really wish not just people starting out in their careers, but there, you know, so many folks when an industry, because industries are going away.
1: Right.
0: I mean, this happened, you know, whether it was, you know, manufacturing and textiles and all kinds of things in the United States that went away, you know, coal mining, people demand to have it back, but there's some things that are just going to go away. And I feel like we're in a moment in history where there's so many more possibilities. There's less limits, I think, to where you could go in life, don't you think?
1: I agree. And I mean, I hate to bring up the AI word, but AI is impacting a lot of, frankly, the job market right now. I wrote an article in Fortune magazine in April about AI as it relates to professional identity.
0: Yeah.
1: Because I think people are going to experience that shift in identity if jobs are going to go away. And so how do you then start to adapt, or at least start to understand that you may have to think differently about your job as your identity, and learn a new skill, think differently about how you approach work, all of those things. And I think it's going to be an interesting kind of time in the next 5 to 10 years on how people really view their job and what their job means to them in life's grand scheme.
0: One of the things I think you've mentioned, I know that you've written about, is your feedback that you get is more from men.
1: Yeah.
0: Talk to us a little about that, because, what kind of conversations are they having that's different from what a woman might be experiencing?
1: Well, I think men just don't talk about this stuff.
0: What?
1: We don't talk about our feelings, Patty. We never do. And I mean, that's why it was important for me. I mean, when I wrote the book, I had to decide, am I writing it for an audience or am I writing it for myself?
0: Sure.
1: And I didn't necessarily want to plant the flag in the ground and say, I'm going to be the voice of this new movement. But it has been interesting on the conversations I've been having. And it always starts out with, I don't know if you knew this about me, but, and then there are 5 paragraphs of, I went through bankruptcy. My wife lost our first child in child labor, and I lost my identity as a father before I became one. I didn't know what to do in this business. I've had these feelings. I'm lost after I got laid off. And I've been fascinated by it, just because some people who I've known for 20 years, some who I've only known for 2 minutes, feel comfortable in saying, okay, Jeff, you've been a little bit vulnerable, or you're telling your story. That at least gives me permission to feel the way I'm feeling, but also talk to people about it, which I think is a great step, particularly for men.
0: How do you, make the argument, I guess, for living in uncertainty? Because people just really, my whole life has been uncertain. So chaos is comfortable for me.
1: Yeah. And I don't know, Patty, if I'm making an argument for uncertainty over a long period of time. It's kind of, there's no time frame meant to it. And it's just, are you able to take enough time, even if it's 4 hours or even if it's 2 days, just to do a little bit of self-reflection?
0: Right.
1: I'm not guiding people to say, okay, take that 2 weeks and don't look for a job or don't do that. I'm not trying to push that onto people.
0: Sure.
1: I'm just saying, take a little bit of time in that uncertainty for whatever time you can to do a little bit of that self-discovery work. I'm not saying sit in forever.
0: Sure,
1: sit in forever as long as you need.
0: Right. It's hard to, I guess, embrace the uncertainty.
1: It is because, again, I'll go back to the high achiever thing. And I think a lot of us are high achievers in whatever job we're doing. And we can't solve that uncertainty problem. We think we can, because it's not strategic. It's not a specific thing that we've ever dealt with. And so I think we don't know how to do it. So we don't do it.
0: Right. Yeah. I mean, it's just not what we were taught by our parents.
1: Right.
0: I mean, the boomers and the greatest generation, you know, you had to get a job, you got to get out of the house, you know, don't be a freeloader.
1: Well, right. And if you lose a job, you have to find another one quick. And I think that's what another thing that we see in today's world externally, particularly with social media, is everybody wants the tidy resolution to the problem.
0: Yeah.
1: And they don't want to see the work, or people are afraid to show the work that they're doing to get to that point. You only see the ending. You don't see all of the chapters in between. And I think people need to see those chapters in between to understand how people got to that solution.
0: The book is Embracing Your Own Purgatory. Jeff Curtis, what would you like to leave our audience with? Who's somebody who might be living in their own purgatory right now?
1: Just, again, take time to do that self-discovery. Ask yourself who you are when you're not doing the thing that you're doing.
0: All right. Ask the question. This is for everybody.
1: Everybody.
0: Every single person. Who do you want to be? I mean, and that can happen any time in life. People think that, like, it's too late to do anything. And we're here.
1: Yeah, we are.
0: Keep going.
1: Yeah.
0: The only way is forward and through all the things. Jeff Curtis, it's been a pleasure hanging out with you. I look forward to talking to you again. Embracing Your Own Purgatory, available wherever you buy books.
1: Thanks, Patty.
0: Go buy one. More after this on WCPT 820 Heartland Signal, KKNW 1150, KTNF AM 950, and now WMLB in Atlanta, plus everywhere digitally like Facebook, YouTube, and Monaco Brewing Company Substack. And coming up in a moment, we're going to talk to a woman who has written the playwright of The Birth of the Pill. It's having its world premiere at Timeline Theater September. Oh, right? Oh, it's already opened. We want to talk about what happened and how's it going. And it runs through October 4th, so you got to go see it. More after this.
10: NBC News Radio. I'm Chris Caraccio. The first ever Republican National Committee midterm convention is starting today in Dallas. President Trump is set to deliver remarks at both nights of the convention. Vice President J.D. Vance will headline the second night's keynote. A wrongful death lawsuit has been filed following the fatal Amazon cargo jet crash at Miami International Airport. Attorneys with Morgan & Morgan filed the complaint on behalf of the widow of 53-year-old Yoel Rodriguez Naranjo, one of the five cleaning crew workers killed in the runway overrun. The lawsuit accuses Amazon and operator 21 Air of severe negligence, pilot error, and utilizing a 32-year-old aircraft. Apple is rolling out new devices today. The event, called Surprise and Shine, is expected to feature the long-awaited debut of a foldable iPhone. It'll also be a big moment for Apple's brand new CEO, John Ternus, with this being his first launch event after taking over for Tim Cook. I'm Chris Caraccio, NBC News Radio.
11: And let's go ahead and take a look now to our alternative talk weather outlook for Wednesday. Well, another gorgeous and warm day today here in the Pacific Northwest. High temperatures in the mid to upper 70s in selected areas. Topping out probably about 76, 77. Great day for the opening day for the Seahawks and their regular season. For tonight, a few high passing clouds. Low temperatures dropping down to about 55. For Thursday, increasing clouds but partly sunny skies. High temperatures cooler around 70. Low temperatures around 55. For Friday, about the same, a few more morning clouds, but making way to partly sunny skies and high temperatures around 69. And go Hawks!
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0: so much for joining us as we drive it home. Our guest is watching me sort of struggle through a StreamYard. We've changed some of our recording here so we can share more video with our listeners. I am so excited about this next conversation. You know, we don't really talk much about this, but in 1957, if you were a woman in this country who wanted to decide when and whether to have a baby, your options were prayer, luck, and a husband who could maybe be reasoned with, or, you know, or just, you know, all the things. And the pill changed that. The story of how it actually got made is a lot uglier and a lot more complicated than whatever version you got in health class or whatever you've read online. There were four people with a secret plan and a very short list of people they trusted. I am so excited about this story. Right now, the story is on stage in Uptown, the birth of the pill, a world premiere by Jessica Hwang, based on the book by Chicago's own Pulitzer Prize winner, Jonathan Eig, directed by Sandra Marquez, opening Thursday. Well, it's running through October 4th. They've had premieres opening officially on Thursday at Timeline Theater's brand new home at 5035 North Broadway at Argyle, steps from the Red Line. So you have no reason to miss this. Jessica, it's a pleasure to have you on the show. Welcome. I'm very excited. How are you doing today?
1: I'm doing great. It's so nice to meet you. Thanks for having me.
0: Absolutely. Well, I want to learn about you first. Where did you grow up, my friend?
1: I grew up in Minneapolis, so not too far. I'm a Midwestern girl.
0: Well, not just that, but we're broadcasting on KTNF AM 950 Minneapolis, St. Paul. So make sure you let them know this broadcast tonight.
1: Oh, hello. Hi, my hometown.
0: That's fantastic. I love Minneapolis. So tell us, was there politics in your house? Were there conversations about stories like the pill and women's reproductive rights at all when you were growing up? Because there were in my house, believe it or not.
1: I mean, there weren't.
0: There were. Yeah.
1: Oh yeah. My father is a scientist, so a lot of our conversations were really more on the scientific side of things. Mm-hmm. We didn't like have big political fights in my family, but we talked about a lot of things. There was a lot of curiosity.
0: That's wonderful. And what did you set out to do? Did you know, how old were you when you knew you want to be a writer? Were you always a storyteller?
1: Yes, definitely. And I didn't know I wanted to be a playwright for a while. I went to school for journalism originally, but I also was involved in the community theater with my family. Actually, it was a family theater. We all sort of made plays together. And I don't know, it was the happiest times of my life, and I loved it so much. So eventually I just found my way back.
0: Well, and you're doing very well. I mean, not for nothing. It sounds like I saw just a bit of background. I'm a stand-up comic. And whenever I see that I have a gig, let's say that, I have a gig in January, I'm like, okay, I'm still going to be a comedian in January. Do you have like that kind of sense of like, getting a production going or someone, choosing your script for a project? Do you still have that feeling, or are you at the point now where you're like, okay, I got this?
1: I think you're always at that place, or at least I always am. Yeah. I'm always just very grateful to still be doing this because I love it so much.
0: Yeah, I hear you. So the Timeline has commissioned this. PJ Powers says he's been circling a Jonathan Eig. Is it Eig the correct? Am I saying all these names right? Your last name? Okay, excellent. and Jonathan Eig.
1: Eig and Hwang.
0: Hwang, thank you so much. I appreciate that for the correction. So this is this adaptation. They've wanted to do it for over a decade. So when they handed you this, The Birth of the Pill, were you excited about this prospect, or was it a little bit like, how do I put a lab on stage?
1: I mean, it was a little bit of both. I'm a product of the pill in the sense that I went on it when I was a teenager, and I was on it until my early 30s. And I also never imagined a life without the opportunities that I had. I never imagined a life where I couldn't, go to college or have a career or decide whether or not or when I wanted to have kids. And so reading the book, that sort of blew my mind, just the way that Jonathan brought to life how different life was before the pill and how much of a change it was. And then I'll also say that my husband is Puerto Rican. And so I got this commission and I went home and told him about it, and he's like, well, the pill has a very different weight on the island, because in Puerto Rico is where women were coerced into becoming the test subjects for the pill. And so that very early on became the sort of dynamic that I wanted to wrestle with the play.
0: Yeah, I don't think, again, there are stories behind what we take for granted now that we couldn't even imagine it were it not for storytellers like you and Jonathan, really. So first of all, let me continue to thank you for that and for everyone involved in this production. So you call it a play in conversation with the book rather than an adaptation. Tell us a little about what that means.
1: Well, I mean, now, especially because of the process of going through, you know, rehearsals and tech and getting it up, Jonathan and I have been kind of hand in hand as I've been writing this thing, because his book, you know, it was first published in 2014, and it's an incredible piece of research and it's an incredible piece of writing. And also, I didn't feel like it really handled the story of the Puerto Rican women in the way that I would have liked. And so as we've been developing this play, Jonathan and I have been in conversation about how do we want to bring that to life. And, you know, not to spoil anything, but there is a cameo in the play of one Jonathan Eig. I won't tell you where, but okay. He will show up.
0: Oh, that's great. That's great. And to that then, what were some of the, you know, was it in large part your husband telling you about Puerto Rico's role in this and the women who were tested on and other conversations? Tell us about that process, about bringing that into this adaptation.
1: Yeah, absolutely. I mean, it was a conversation with Ricardo and with other folks in the Puerto Rican community, descendants of women who were on the pill. Or who were testing it, I guess. And then, you know, my own research, also historians who are writing from the Puerto Rican perspective. Ana Maria Garcia's incredible La Operación, the documentary from the 80s, is also beautiful. So I did my own research and then also brought it back to Jonathan. We had a lot of conversations.
0: It's remarkable and incredible. I mean, you know, obviously timely. I don't know. I mean, there's so many parts of our own history as women that when I was door knocking for a campaign 2 years ago, there were women in their 60s and 70s telling me that they were not allowed to even be on the pill unless they had their husband's permission in the 60s and early 70s. I didn't know that. Like, what? They had to have go ahead.
1: No, just I'm thinking about women couldn't have their own bank accounts.
0: Yeah.
1: You know, I mean, there were so many ways in which before the pill and before the pill became sort of part of our culture, women were seen so differently as these sort of, you know, I mean, the word in my head is breeder,
0: yes,
1: which is something that one of the characters in the play says, you know, but that's really kind of what women were thought of and sometimes thought of themselves as. So, yeah, then this revolution happened.
0: Yeah, I mean, you know, when I don't want to get too far into, you know, Roe v. Wade, but, you know, there are people who see us as incubators, right? Like, once we are, then we are coerced into maintaining that pregnancy. And Jonathan wrote this book before, he wrote it in 2014. So Roe v. Wade was still enshrined. You know, basically a lot of us kind of took it for granted. And you're writing this on the other side of Dobbs. Tell us a little bit, like, you know, any conversations that you and Jonathan or that process might have been impacted by this difference now.
1: Oh, absolutely. I mean, I think it's taken a while for this play to come to the stage. It does. Plays just take a long time sometimes to be born. So the play also spans that time frame. I started writing it before Dobbs and now, you know, obviously after. But even in the first moments of writing it, there was definitely pushback against Roe and there was conversation. And I don't think there was ever a moment working on this play where I wasn't worried about reproductive rights or thinking about telling the story in a way that makes us really consider, you know, what we have to lose and how quickly it can go.
0: Yeah, it's everything feels much more vulnerable now, which makes this play even more important, I think, is learning where we are, because they certainly want to erase a lot of our history too. That's a big part of this and why this is important for, I mean, to have that intimacy. Talk to people about, you know, the intimacy of being able to enjoy this storytelling in person, you know, with an audience and from the point of view of the performers. You can even talk to us a little bit about the cast and how that lands with you, because you had the premieres already.
1: Oh my gosh. Yeah. So yeah, we've been in previews, and the cast is incredible. And it's just so wonderful every time you get to see your work, or, you know, anything you've been dreaming up come to life in three dimensions. Teaches me so much about writing it too. So, you know, I've been torturing our cast with rewrites, you know, through the rehearsal process, and they're handling it so beautifully and integrating everything incredibly well. And and then just sharing it with an audience is just so moving and spectacular, because, you know, that's the thing about live theater, is that we're all there together seeing something extraordinary, and like learning together, laughing together, and hopefully by the end of it, appreciating what we have, where it came from, and wrestling with what that means for us, you know?
0: Yeah. What would you say, you know, having this play in Chicago might have brought other elements or energy to it than perhaps someplace else? Not for nothing. We love our city.
1: Oh, yeah. Well, okay, great. This is a great moment where I can just really gas up the incredible actors here, because our company is really amazing. And you know, five of the performers are local Chicago, I would say, legends. They're so amazing. And I live and work in New York now, we feel like we know our actors. But I have to say, like, developing this year for the past 7 or so years, and being really inspired by the community, really inspired by the actors, it's like that shaped the play 100%. You know, and I also, you know, have had such a wonderful time being here through the development and then through the rehearsal process, enjoying this time of year in the city. It's beautiful and inspiring, and I'm grateful.
0: And we're grateful to have you here. And you mentioned that you're in New York. When I saw this, I was like, I mean, holy moly, Jessica, what an incredible journey you seem to be on. So you're writing the book for 10 Things I Hate About You musical with Lena Dunham and Carly Rae Jepsen. So your brain, first you're doing clinical trials about, you know, women in Puerto Rico, this very, you know, haunting and dark part of it, and the evolution of the pill, and now also, you know, writing a musical about Padua High School. Right? Amazing.
1: Yeah, it's fun. It's fun. And it's nice that they're so different, because it's not too hard to jump from world to world, you know?
0: Yeah.
1: And collaboration is like the one thing that spans both of those projects. Just the delight in working with some really brilliant minds.
0: Well, I'm excited to get to know you and now be invested in your career and the work that you do personally. excited to see this production again. This is The Birth of the Pill, Timeline Theater, 5035 North Broadway at Argyle in Uptown. That's right by the Argyle Red Line stop, so it's super easy to get to. It's the opening is Thursday. They've been in previews. It's running through October 4th, Wednesdays, Thursdays, and Fridays at 7:30, Saturdays at 2 and 7:30. And Sundays at 2. You can go to timelinetheater.com, and it's the fancy spelling, theatre. You can also call 773-281-8463. There's discounts for students, military, veterans, first responders, all kinds of discounts for folks who might want to have the opportunity. And there's also pay what you can, I think, for some of the dates. So check those out. Jessica, for someone who's driving in their car right now, driving home, what would you say to them about coming to see this production of The Birth of the Pill?
1: I would say... everyone involved in the creation of the birth control pill, from, you know, the founders who are really center to John's book, to Ramona Delgado, who's the character that represents the Puerto Rican women, everybody made this thing in pursuit of pleasure and freedom. And the play was built and made in that same vein. So it's funny, it's sexy, it's not a lecture. we want you to have a good time, and we want you to learn something and feel free at the end.
0: Well said, Jessica. It's a pleasure. To Jessica Wong, playwright of The Birth of the Pill. Again, go to timelinetheatre.com and you'll find the event there. I'm enchanted by you. Look forward to seeing more of your work and hopefully talking to you again when your schedule allows. We'd love to have you back anytime.
1: Thanks so much, Patty. It was such a pleasure. Truly.
0: Same. Right back at you, sister. Take care. Be well. Safe journeys. And man, I can't wait to see this and 10 Things I Hate About You, the musical. What? Fantastic. Have a great evening. Yay. Talk to you soon. Thank you. Bye-bye. Right. Let's take a break
1: here.
0: You too. Thank you. Let's take a break here and wrap up in just a moment on WCPT, KKNW, KTNF, and WMLB. Let's talk about that baseball player again, our friend Rincon, who was chastised by an ump. Because, you know, racism is fun. More after this.
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0: Hey guys, this is an important reminder for everyone. According to the U.S. Census data from 2020, as many as 1 in 4 eligible Americans are not registered to vote. And voter roll purges are a major tactic to block eligible voters from casting their votes this year. And Trump's Supreme Court may allow them to happen right up until the election. 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I want to let you know about some of the content, all the shows coming up. Of course, on my show, we'll be joined tomorrow by my hump day honey, Ken Mejia Beal. And our guests will be tomorrow, Wednesday, Jax West, founder and president of Friends Who March, artist Cody Madura, and Kirk Bangstead is going to be in town. Oh boy, batting down the hatches, everybody. CEO and founder of Monaco Brewing Company and the Monaco Marketplace will be in studio with us tomorrow. And for those tuning in on WCPT, and you can find these shows anywhere, wherever you are. 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And Choose Views contributor Kurt Mullett, a.k.a. Hoosier Blue 63, and Amy McGrath, who is running for Lindsey Graham's seat now. Lindsey McGrath is a 2-time U.S. Senate candidate in Kentucky. Oh, wait, not Lindsey Graham. Whose seat is she? Oh, Mitch McConnell's seat. That's got to be Mitch McConnell's seat. I get these all confused. There's a lot of things going on, a lot of moving parts. She's a Marine Corps combat veteran, author, and podcaster. She'll be on Choose Views tomorrow morning, as he is every day from 6 a.m. to 8 a.m. Henry, are you in tomorrow morning then? Do you have to do this and then get up at 5 again, 4 in the morning? Let's see if I can hear you. Can I hear you? I don't know if I can. Let's see if I can make it work.
13: Hello. Yes, I'm in.
0: You'll be in tomorrow. So, okay. So you have to hurry. Okay, let's get out of here so you can get to bed. Go to bed. Go to sleep. That's impossible, isn't it? Go to sleep. Yeah, 1, 2, 3. Good. The more you think about going to sleep, the harder it is to go to sleep.
13: No, literally. I'll just be like rolling in my sleep, like just staring at the ceiling constantly.
0: Is there anything? There's nothing. I mean, I don't want to be those people who's like, have you tried? Have you tried this? Have you tried this? Have you tried this? So I have to list for me, like, is there anything that, like, background noise, white noise, sound machines, TV shows?
13: Yeah, I like falling asleep to, like, something in the background. Usually that helps me a lot because then I'm just not thinking about whatever.
0: Right?
13: I'll just kind of.
0: For me, it's familiar shows. Like, I watched every single episode of MASH.
13: Ooh.
0: So MASH, like, and the only thing is there's a lot of screaming on that show. And then the music, I wish there was a way for me to mute the intro music, right? The theme song at the beginning, because that would help a lot. Suicide is painless. Yeah, it's annoying.
13: Yeah.
0: It's annoying. Do you have any shows that you fall asleep to?
13: I don't, just anything and everything. Just something I've probably seen already, so I'm
0: yes.
13: like trying to pay attention.
0: They
13: just
0: say
13: so
0: it's best.
13: Like background.
0: Yeah. Yeah, because you already know what's going to happen.
13: Exactly.
0: Well, get some rest tonight, Henry. I hope that you are able to sleep well.
13: Appreciate it.
0: Thank you. And on Joan's show, that's Choose Views, and then Joan will have Danny Negrete, National Political Director and Indivisible. Illinois Congressman Jonathan Jackson will be joining her. So tune in for live, local, and progressive tomorrow from 2 to 5 p.m. Central. And, of course, check out all of our shows, our progressive shows on the weekends. Edwin Eisendrath is on from 1 to 4 on Saturdays. Hal Sparks right before him, 11 to 1. Of course, Out Chicago with Scott Duff and Ellen Miller. Just to name a few, you've got Think Theory Radio with Damien and Paul Shavari, plus Sports Cubicle with all the guys. At any rate, all the shows. I'm missing somebody. I'm sure Family Meeting. All the shows, you guys. Tune in. Oh, and Hawk Takes the Wheel. Saturday mornings, I join him pretty much all the time. It's a great show. Really enjoy it. All right, everybody. And thank you for your text about the ump as well. Yes, the apology was a non-apology, and then he tried blaming one of the Colorado Rockies players, saying that they pointed it out. And, I didn't even notice it. It was his fault. And D, I agree completely that it's always the hair, especially for the sisters. Thank you so much for tuning in, everybody. Have a great night. Love you all. Bye.
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5: Happy Wednesday, Eric Reiner here with you on KKNW. We're approaching noon. Time for a quick look at our traffic. Stop on I-5 from Northgate Way on down to Mount Denny is stop and go, and northbound I-5 from Swift Avenue to I-90 is slow. And otherwise, things looking pretty good. Still finding a little bit of congestion northbound 405 in Tukwila. And there is a collision blocking the HOV lane on northbound 405, just north of the West Valley Highway. Right now, temperatures around 68 degrees. We expect it to warm up to near 77 today. We'll see sunset tonight at 7:34. 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
7: NBC News Radio. I'm Chris Caraggio.
8: President Trump says he's looking forward to speaking at the Republican National Committee's first ever midterm convention in Dallas. Before departing for Texas today, he told reporters at Joint Base Andrews he expects a tremendous crowd. We'll hear all that his administration has accomplished. Trump will address the attendees tonight at the American Airlines Center and also will deliver the closing address tomorrow night. Republicans are trying to lock in their candidates before midterms with control of the House and Senate on the line. Apple fans will soon be able to get their hands on the company's first ever foldable iPhone. New CEO John Ternus unveiled the iPhone Duo during the tech giant's Surprise and Shine event today.
14: We started with the experience that we wanted for ourselves, a larger display that feels as natural and intuitive as iPad. Then we brought together thoughtful design with breakthrough engineering in a way only Apple can.
8: It'll cost about $2,000 and will be available to pre-order starting October 16th. Apple also debuted the iPhone 18 Pro and Pro Max, which will hit shelves September 18th. Today's event was the first annual fall showcase to be held under new CEO John Ternus. The National Park Service is honoring those who lost their lives on Flight 93 during the 9/11 attacks. Speaking in Shanksville, Pennsylvania, superintendent of the Flight 93 National Memorial, Stephen Clark, discussed the importance of teaching 9/11 to those born after the attacks.
15: Never forget, it's an easy phrase, but really, what does it mean? It means being committed to one another in any way we can to teach.
8: Flight 93 was intentionally crashed by hijackers after the passengers fought back, leaving 44 people dead. The passengers' brave actions prevented the hijackers from reaching their intended target in Washington, D.C. The memorial will host a remembrance service Friday in honor of those who lost their lives on Flight 93, which includes speeches from family members and a wreath-laying ceremony. I'm Chris Caraggio, NBC News Radio.
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5: Time now for a quick look at our KKNW weather outlook. We'll see mostly sunny skies through this afternoon, high near 77. Mostly cloudy tonight and a low around 58. A mostly cloudy Thursday with a high near 70. And then we've got a slight chance of rain Thursday night. For Friday, mostly cloudy again with a high near 69. Then Saturday, mostly cloudy, high near 69.
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18: 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We're glad to have Peyton, our producer, at the control.

0: Did you grow up in the '80s?
1: Yeah, I'm older than you are. So
0: I grew up in the seventies. Okay, so the '70s, we got the '80s. This gadget we're going to be talking about with Gwen is for everybody in the '90s. My brother should be listening right now to this because he would buy 15 of these items. What is it? You're going to have to wait until later in the show to find out. And of course, we're going to have our standard features, including this week in technology, our technology fail of the week. Oh boy. And a possible Nathan nugget that's about ready to calm the writers for Tech Time Radio. So we got a Nathan nugget in here that's probably a special nugget of information that we'll be sharing later on in the show. And of course, we have our whiskey tasting to see if our selected whiskey gets 0, 1, or 2 thumbs up by the end of the show. But now it's time for the latest headlines in the world of technology.
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0: Story number one, a coalition of 29 states has begun a major trial against Meta.
1: No.
0: The parent company, of course, of Facebook and Instagram, alleging the company has designed features that keep children and teenagers engaged for longer periods and fail to adequately protect young users. Whereas I say doom scrolling, so my wife does this in the middle of the night all the time sitting there. So maybe this should also include
1: adults
0: that sit there and doom scroll all day long.
1: Adults are responsible for their own addictions.
0: Okay, so this is just trying to capture that. Let's go, though, to Jennifer Merrick for more on this story.
3: Thanks, guys. This case is important because it goes far beyond money. The states want changes to core features that have become standard across social media. That includes eliminating like counts for younger users, reducing endless scrolling, limiting autoplay videos, changing recommendation algorithms, requiring stronger parental verification, and restricting some appearance-altering filters. The argument is that these features are designed to maximize engagement and may contribute to mental health concerns among younger users. If the states are successful, the case could force Meta to rethink how Instagram and Facebook work for teens across much of the United States. This is what the European Union has successfully done over the last few years, and the U.S. is playing catch-up to this legislation. Now back to the studio.
0: All right, the states are seeking billions of dollars in penalties and are asking the courts to require significant changes to some of the social media's most recognizable features. So, what's going to happen in this billion of dollars? This is where I always go on this, right? The billions of dollars is going to be penalized. None of the kids that affected on this, they're going to set up some type of grants or some type of training. They'll come out with commercials on television that they spend 10x money on just to say, hey, please make sure your parents take care of.
1: Are you talking about like rockers against drugs?
0: Yeah. So Meta disputes the allegations. They say that they've invested heavily into safety tools, parent controls, and features designed to support younger users. The company plans to vigorously defend itself in court, of course.
1: Of course, because you can't have social media without the addictive qualities of social media.
0: So this is a very interesting aspect. If you're a parent, let me just ask you on this side of the area, if you're a parent, can't you, as the parent, limit your child from these social media tasks?
1: How?
0: You just tell them no, they can't have them, or you don't buy them a mobile phone. Buy them an old school flip phone.
1: Yeah, that works in today's society.
0: So that doesn't work.
1: We're going to talk about AI and how it monitors things and doesn't really change behavior. So
0: okay, well, I'm struggling with this. I mean, I get
1: this
0: it.
1: This is a cultural thing. Until the culture itself deems these things dangerous,
0: yeah,
1: and culture begins to change that, that's the only way this is going to go away.
0: Well, you remember, I remember
1: we
0: growing
1: can
0: up,
1: find these folks all kinds of
0: rock and roll music, right? I mean, rock and roll music was going to destroy my life as I was
1: was the famous satanic panic.
0: Yeah, I remember the back masking and all the music that you're listening to and how horrible things are going to be. So I listened to that music. I don't think I really changed a darn bit.
1: No.
0: On anything. And if that was bad for me, I got it. I probably blew out my ear drums, I think, listening to loud music, because I have that little hiss in my ears all the time type of deal. But besides that, which I did upon myself,

0: What else? I just, yeah, I struggle here.
1: Unless we get rid of the thing for good, it's not going to go away. It's going to continue. Facebook and YouTube and all these TikTok, especially, they're all built around the psychology of addiction.
0: Addictive behavior.
1: They encourage addictive behavior because that's the only way that they run. If they don't, it's like smoking.
0: Okay.
1: Right? Remember all the problems we had with smoking?
0: Yeah.
1: Has that changed?
0: No.
1: No, people still smoke.
0: But you know what? It's no longer a norm. What happened is it just was people just decided not to necessarily use
1: it. No, we made it so, you know, if you smoke now, it's you have to look like sort of like a drug user in the alleyway. You have to go out and hide the smoke and all this other stuff.
0: The same thing's happening with alcohol, right? The younger generation doesn't drink very much alcohol.
1: That's wrong, too.
0: So I know. So these are addicted.
2: That's not close.
1: This isn't. Right. No.
2: They're out there drinking and partying.
0: Are they drinking and partying?
2: Oh, yes.
0: Your age group, Peyton, your age group, and how old are you? Tell people in the range.
2: I am 26.
0: Okay, so you're under 30. Your guys' age group does not go to bars to drink anymore.
2: They go to clubs.
0: They go.
2: Well, where we are at, we do not have a night scene. In California, where a bunch of our friends are, they go out clubbing and partying.
0: All the time? Okay. Yes. Okay, so maybe that's the difference between... I guess there are a couple clubs in Seattle, but they're really...
2: We don't have a big night scene here.
0: Okay. Okay. All right, well...
1: I think this is people bringing light to... Look at us. We're trying to do good, and it's not really going to work.
0: I think...
1: Until as a culture, we decide to destroy these things,
0: yeah,
1: they're not going to go away.
0: Okay. All right. Let's go. I'm sure story number two must be better.
1: Yeah, right? Sure it does.
0: Okay. What do we have for story number two?
1: Yeah. It's AI workplace monitoring. Does it really work? So artificial intelligence, obviously, because I always talk about it, I always get the artificial intelligence stories.
0: Yeah.
1: Is giving employers more ways than ever to monitor workers, from tracking keystrokes and productivity to now analyzing customer interactions and employee activity throughout the day. The goal is simple.
0: Yep.
1: Improve efficiency, accountability, and performance. Companies across industries are investing heavily in monitoring tools that provide real-time data about how employees work.
0: Okay.
1: Do you think it works? I remember when we talked about this before and you were like pro monitoring.
0: So I do like some aspects of monitoring. I would say that I do. I like seeing people on their machines. I think that we have tools in place that sometimes people pretend like they're working, and I struggle when they're remote or working from home of being as productive as employees that are in an office space.
1: It's about control, right?
0: I think it is a control.
1: It's a control
2: feature. I wonder if it's an age thing. Because if you ask anyone my age, they'd say, absolutely not, I don't want that. So I do wonder if it's an age thing.
1: It's I think it's dumb. Doesn't work. All it does, and the thing is even though, here's, you know, we're always talking about how we're weeks before the mainstream media. Yeah. I've been talking about this for years, right?
0: You have?
1: Research has... suggesting the results don't match the expectations. We employ this technology to get people to change their behavior, but studies have found little evidence that increased surveillance doesn't do anything more than create stressful environments, which increase turnover, which increase internal costs and overhead. Okay. Instead of actually people becoming more productive.
0: Okay.
1: While the employees may initially change their behavior when monitored, many
0: everybody adapt. Goes back to
1: they adapt and return to normal routines.
0: Yeah, everybody goes back
1: this
0: to
1: is,
0: what they
1: this
0: know.
1: Is typical of human behavior. There's the old adage, when the cat's away, the mouse will play.
0: Yep.
1: Right? That suggests that when the cat's around, everybody behaves. And that's what we've seen forever. When you have the boss on the floor, everybody is
0: busy
1: doing
0: working
1: their thing. They're doing busy work. They look like they're working, but you know, they adapt as things change.
0: Okay.
1: What monitoring does is it increases stress. Employees often report feeling less trusted, less private, and under greater pressure when they know they're constantly being watched. This doesn't mean that monitoring doesn't have any value. In safety-critical industries, AI tools have helped reduce accidents. It identifies fatigue and improves compliance with safety procedures. But the experts say the difference comes down to how the technology is used. Organizations that clearly explain what is being monitored and why tend to see better acceptance from employees, and transparency and trust remain critical factors. As AI becomes more common in the workplace, businesses face an important balancing act. Technology can provide more data than ever, but researchers say strong leadership, communication, and trust are still more important to long-term surveillance or long-term success than surveillance alone. And that's the big problem.
0: That is the big problem. All right. Now moving on to story number three, White House video game arcade.
1: Yeah, I heard about this.
0: Are you ready for this? You know what? Nothing says comedic relief than going to the whitehouse.org and seeing that there is now video games you can play. Well, a new series of arcade-styled online games released by the White House has drawn attention from both the gaming and technology communities. Now, there's five games. Forget just one video game. They're going to release five games. They got Build the Wall, a Tetris-style game, Real Run. I'm not making this up.
2: That's not a parody. That's honest.
0: It's called Build the Wall.
1: Build the Wall.
2: And Real Run.
0: Real Run.
1: Real Run.
0: The Snake. 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Supply Line, an arcade conveyor belt-style game, kind of like the root beer and the beer. Like Tappers, yep. And the Trump Saving Tycoon, a money collection game tied to savings accounts.
2: It's like Roller Coaster Tycoon.
0: It's for savings.
1: You know, when video games first came out, I remember a game like this where you had to use money and put them in different accounts and move them around in order to make more money.
0: Yeah, I think I actually remember doing that in school.
1: Yeah.
0: And some type
2: for like the Odyssey 2.
0: No. It wasn't for the old video game system, but it was like a Mac app that you do. You'd invest money and then it would see how the real market went and you'd kind of go from there. That was like in the Mac days, by early Mac, Apple. I remember. Yeah.
1: Okay.
0: You remember that?
1: Commodore. It's Commodore.
0: Commodore for you. Okay.
1: Yep.
0: Beyond the specific game themselves, this highlights a growing trend of using game-like experiences to communicate a message and engage audiences online. At the same time, it serves as a reminder that even in the digital age, companies remain protective of their brand's design and creative work. Says Tetris has come on out and said they have nothing to do with the Build the Wall game released by the White House.
2: Good for you, Nintendo.
0: Whether any legal action follows remains to be seen, but the simulations are there. You can go and you can play any tycoon game or build a wall to enjoy your video game pleasure for free.
1: Yeah, I totally need to go on there and play
0: WhiteHouse.org.
1: Video games.
0: Build the wall. It's like a Tetris game that you build, and then what you do is to protect.
2: Like Tetris, though.
0: Did you try Tetris's to protect the away. Guy? I actually played
2: the
0: this.
2: The blocks go away
0: so, no, you're blocking person trying to come over into our borders.
1: Is that what it is?
0: Yes, you have a guy that's trying to break in your border.
2: Sounds like Space Invaders.
0: And you drop a Tetris. You're going to have to go take a look at it. WhiteHouse.org. All right, well, that takes us to the end of our top technology stories of the week.
1: That's awesome.
0: Next, we have Gwen Way with something that you want to get for that kid growing up in the 90s or the holiday time frame. Stay tuned as you're going to get more about this after our commercial break.
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0: 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Our weekly show covers the top technology subjects without any political agenda. We verify the facts And we do it with a sense of humor. In less than

0: 60 minutes, and of course, with a little whiskey on the side. Today, Mark Gregoire, a whiskey connoisseur, is not in the studio. Well, yeah, we're going to have to find out where Mark is. Where in the world is Mark this Tuesday evening?
1: You don't recognize this scene with the little teddy bear? I've been here before.
0: You've been here before?
1: I'm in Southern California visiting family.
0: Oh, that's right. Southern California visiting this.
1: I'm part of the L.A. party scene right now.
0: You're in the L.A. party scene. Wow. Okay, so you can go clubbing, but I guess we can't up here in the Seattle scene. I thought they
2: didn't let in old people into these places. Oh,
0: you got to see Mark cut a rug. I'm sure he's out there he's going the whole 70s.
3: Cut a rug?
0: Yeah, cut a rug.
3: What?
0: Yeah, that's insane.
2: That's a 20 saying.
3: Oh, my word. Okay.
1: I do a mean waltz.
0: Okay, fantastic. All right, Mark?
2: You're sending our producer into fits of apoplexy.
0: That's right. What have you chosen for us today?
1: Well, today, if our viewers probably remember, we're using the 2025 Flavor Whiskey Advent Calendar, which is 24 remarkable whiskeys to use for our year-long blind whiskey competition to see which one Nathan and Mike like best. So we invite everybody to come along for the ride once a month while they uncover new tastes and train for a second year their senses to become true connoisseurs. So today is round two, 3 of 3. So this is the end of our round two, the final session, where they will choose their winner to move on. Now, if they disagree, I love it because I am the deciding vote.
0: Oh.
1: Let's talk about today. Today, Nathan and Mike are tasting two whiskeys that are built very differently. Now, the first that you guys are tasting, you don't know which one, is a small batch bourbon blended from 5, 6, and 7-year-old barrels, including whiskey made with a special red, white, and blue variety of corn to celebrate the 250th anniversary of America. And each batch is limited to 25 barrels or fewer. Now, the second brings together at least 10 different malt whiskeys from across Scotland. Now, that includes some particularly rare stock, and they're all married together to bridge the lighter lowland style and the richer highland style. So today, you guys have one whiskey built from a carefully selected handful of barrels, and another that apparently decided 10 distilleries was better than one.
0: Okay.
1: Sort of a whiskey equivalent of trying to get Nathan and Mike to agree on anything. So stay tuned to see which one earns their vote and moves on.
0: So is that kind of like a garbage can? Remember when we used to go to 7-Eleven?
2: Jungle juice.
0: Yeah, you put all the single sodas together and you mix them together and you hope that it tastes good. And even though it's nasty, you're like, oh, this is the best tasting ever. Is that what we're trying to do?
2: Yeah, that was called something we can't say on the radio anymore.
0: Yeah, I think so. Okay.
1: Yeah, it's kind of, dung is kind of what it is.
0: It's kind of like dung. Yeah. Speaking of dung. All right. Well, okay. So continuing on. So we're going to taste these. I know I have a favorite. I already tried.
1: You already have a favorite.
0: I do. Okay. I tried to point it to Mike so we could agree because I'm worried on what you may choose here. So.
2: Yeah, he does that every time. He's always trying to get me to agree with his choices.
1: He thinks it's one of the two that he wants to move on, and yet he's always wrong on which one's which.
2: Wow. Oh, no. Yeah.
0: Okay.
2: Yeah.
0: Okay. Well.
1: Yeah. Well, I hope all those viewers really like and subscribe. Let's get those viewerships up. And don't forget, drink responsibly. Heaven can wait.
0: All right, Mark. Thanks so much. Coming to us from California. I guess according to our board producer, where all the clubs hang out for the young kids. All right, well, with our whiskey and tasting completed, let's move on to our feature segment. Today we have Gwen Way joining the show. She's an expert in cybersecurity during the day, a game board geek in the evening, and the producer of Tech Time Radio. And, of course, our gadgets and gear gal. Let's get ready to start our Comcast video stream and our next segment.
4: What's new in our gadgets and gear?
0: All right, Gwen, welcome back. Welcome back. For anybody that is new today, tell us a little bit about yourself.
5: Well, I started out doing an application support back in the late 90s, now I'm working in cybersecurity.
0: Okay, so application support in the 90s. And you know what? That's going to take us exactly where this item's going. What a lead-in. All right, Gwen, what are we looking at today?
5: Well, for all of the 90s kids, some of the 80s kids and now a new generation, we all loved our Tamagotchis.
0: Tamagotchis, okay.
5: Yeah, they were little key chain things that you had to feed and play with. And if you didn't, they died, which meant as soon as you were in school or doing something at work, they died within a day or two.
0: Or you, what you did is you convinced your parents to figure out how to feed your Tamagotchi. I know.
5: Ah, there you go.
0: So I know my brother had these, and I know that he trained my mom into exactly how to update and feed these and interact. And there was a whole
2: around with you? And
0: well, because you couldn't take them to school. They got outlawed in school. Yeah. So at first you could take them to school.
2: Did they really?
0: Oh, yes. Because all the kids were stealing them or playing with them and not paying attention.
2: Wow.
0: It was like back when Now and Laters came on out. People were selling Now and Laters in school and they got taken care of. I know that one of my kids took these like keychains to school and he got in trouble for that. So, I mean, anything that becomes like this big sensation ends up getting banned. And so Tamagotchis did also. But tell us, what is unique about this version? I've seen many Tamagotchis out there. I see them in the stores when I go shopping now, and they rebranded it. So what's different about this?
5: So there are a couple of things different about this particular one. The biggest one is that it physically grows as the creature, which in this case is called a Suikar, grows.
0: How does it physically grow? Explain that to me.
5: There's a small engine inside that actually pushes the shell apart to make the device actually grow.
0: So not only do they got stretch grows for Kickstarters, but I guess your stretch goal can actually make your... So it starts as an egg, is that right? And then it ends as an adult? Is it...
5: It starts as an egg. And then as it grows into its adult form, the shell actually opens by an additional centimeter.
0: Okay. Wow. Look at that. You're growing. So it's a live version of this. Now, the name of it is called what?
5: Suikar. Sweekar.
0: Suikar. Okay. Now, I see it kind of being marketed as the AI pocket pet. So is it an AI device? I was kind of lost here. I looked at it, and is it AI? Is it not AI? Is something working with it?
5: It is AI. It's a limited AI, but that is how it actually is able to interact with its owner in many ways. You talk to it, and it remembers things about you.
0: It remembers things about you. Okay.
5: It remembers things about you. It learns. You can actually go and in an app on your phone, take a look at all of the memories that it has, everything that it remembers about you, all of the events that led up to that. It actually learns words, so you're able to have conversations later on.
2: But like a tactical panda.
3: I was about to say the same thing.
2: I read your mind.
0: So hang on here. So this is an AI device. Is it connected to the internet continuously, or is it AI built into the unit?
5: The AI is actually built into the unit,
0: okay,
5: which is pretty impressive. It does connect to the internet. It can connect either in your own home, or you can set it up to allow for hotspots.
0: Okay.
5: And yeah, you can carry it around without the internet though, and it will still remember whatever it learns.
0: Okay. So if Nick Espinosa was on right now, he would be freaking out.
5: So let me
0: ask you this on the AI part. So it's tracking everything that you say. So it's like a little spy device, right? So it's tracking what you're doing.
5: It's
0: coming up with information and then it's putting it onto the cloud for someone to do. What type of AI is it using? Is it using an OpenAI? Is it using China's AI? What's it using for
5: AI? They don't actually say, but, well, I normally look for U.S. only.
0: Yeah.
5: This one is actually out of Hong Kong.
0: What's that? Oh, boy. It's out of Hong Kong. All right. So that's going to lead into our next type of deals, too.
2: But did you get one? That's really the question.
0: I haven't gotten one yet. I haven't got one. So my question is, I'm looking at this online. So this is, again, on Kickstarter.com. And all you got to do is type in, what's the type in again? The
5: Sweekar. Sweekar.
0: S-W-E-E-K-A-R. Okay. And so this actually develops a personality. Is that correct too? I'm looking at it here at the Myers.
5: It develops a personality. It will go to work. It will travel where it just disappears for 2 to 4 hours. And by disappears, it doesn't physically go anywhere. Obviously, it just.
2: Does it go on adventures?
3: So it gets up and walks away from your desk and leaves.
2: That would be
3: goes
2: funny.
3: To China and then
5: that
3: comes
5: would be
3: back.
5: Amazing.
0: So if it's an ENFJ, is it going to like just disappear? It's going to disappear for hours and then come back with some creative type of deal when it reengages?
5: Exactly. And the personality that it can develop is based on Myers-Briggs, like you said.
0: Yeah.
5: So, yeah. It can be extroverted. It can be introverted. If it's extroverted, it's more likely to make friends. So if you put two of these next to each other, they eventually say
0: like
5: hi
0: Furbies.
5: To each other.
0: So they talk to each other.
2: Exactly. Like Furbies.
3: It's got a premium currency.
0: And it's got microtransactions.
2: You can do crypto in here too.
0: Oh, so hang on. Is it microtransactions or is it actual?
5: It is a subscription.
0: Okay. Oh, of course.
5: And then there are also microtransactions for you. Some of the things.
2: No. This is awesome. Yeah. So
5: it's all of it in one being. I almost expect to be able to
2: evil
5: destroy.
2: Furby.
0: So you need to buy two of these. So you can have one as extrovert and one is the introvert, and they can argue with each other in your house with your Alexa.
2: No, that's not how it works. If you have the extrovert one that talks to the introvert's going to eventually go screw off.
5: Shut
0: up. Okay. All right. Well, I need to get like 5 of these now. I'm just, this is horrible. This is your new spy toy. You know, you just put that in there and all right.
5: Oh, yeah.
0: Well, how much do these cost? How many backers do they have? And coming out of Hong Kong, oh boy, I've backed a couple of these projects, and guess what happened? Nothing ever came to be. So tell us a little bit more.
5: I've been better on that. I think I'm 2 for 3. I've only lost one from Hong Kong, but you do have to be a little bit careful, everybody. Okay. They're right now sitting at just over 1,600 backers. You've got until September 18th.
0: Ooh, okay.
5: And if you're thinking about it right now, they do still have some super early bird specials where you can get a Sweekar for $149.
2: Yeah, you can get 10 of them for $1,300.
0: Can you?
2: Can you imagine that? You remember the Furbies when you'd set them together they'd sit there and make racket at each other?
5: Uh-huh.
2: This is what you do. You take these into your office and set them all up around your cubicle and really drive everybody crazy.
3: So what's that guy at work?
0: What's the complete outfit bundle? Do you get outfits?
5: They do have clothes that you can change out.
0: Oh, look at this!
2: This is like crazy Barbie stuff.
0: It's I need to
5: get like Polly Pocket.
0: Okay, it's like a Polly Pocket.
2: A Polly Pocket.
0: Yeah, I get you. All right. Wow! Everybody's talking about these.
3: It's like your Finch app, Mike. Except it's a living Finch app.
2: Oh, yeah.
3: With a premium currency.
2: Currency. That's awesome.
0: So you have to pay for a currency to get certain stuff. You have to. Oh, look at this. You can even get the exclusive white silicone protective cover pack, and then you can put stickers on it.
2: Ooh.
5: Yep.
0: Care for me like a real pet. Oh, look at that. Oh, you play what with the ears.
2: What happens when it dies? What if you don't take care of it? What happens?
0: I don't know. Does it shrink back in after it becomes a baby and you kill it?
5: So you can kill it as a baby or as the teenager.
0: Yeah.
5: Once it reaches adult, you can't.
0: Oh, really? No. Okay. So you can't. So what happens? So it's a kid. So this is like regular society. If it's a kid or a teenager, you can just kill it, right?
2: My brain is going all different ways right now, and probably most of it I can't see.
0: Okay.
2: Man.
0: Wow.
2: Well, think about what happens, you know, when you get an adult one of these things.
0: All right.
2: Develops depression.
0: Yeah. All right. Yeah. Stats again. Where is it located? How many pledges? How much is the unit?
5: Go to Kickstarter.com and search for Sweekar, S-W-E-E-K-A-R. They've got 1,600 plus backers. They blew past their $12,000 goal and are now sitting at 620,000. And you have until September 18th in order to order it.
0: This remembers your patterns, remembers your stories and everything you do. And in translating, the question that everybody's asking is, Gwen going to buy one of these for their holiday? Is it going to arrive in time for the holiday?
5: It should. They begin shipping in November.
0: Oh, perfect. A holiday supposedly. A holiday type of deal.
2: Might be a pump and dump
0: scheme. All right. It could be. But is Gwen getting one of these for the holiday?
5: I'm not getting one for myself, but I do have nephews and a niece that may need to experience
0: this. Oh, see, I'm going to buy some. I'm going to buy them for my kids. Give them to my kids and see which one of my kids can actually keep their.
2: Well, you're gonna make a contest out of it.
0: Yeah, you know, I make a contest.
2: Whoever keeps this alive will get some extra stuff.
0: Money from dad. It'd be interesting. You know, they have a hard enough time keeping their animals taken care of, let alone taking care of one of these things. It'd be like, oh boy. All right. Well,
2: you know, this is like your chicken that was like let out loose.
0: Yeah.
2: You just let it loose out in the yard and wait till a coyote comes and picks it up.
0: Isn't that the natural selection? All right. Well, yeah, we always look forward to Gwen and the new gadget we review. We want to thank her for her time on the show. Now, I don't think you're going to be on next month. Is that right? Is it next month a mystery month?
5: Actually, I should be able to be on next month, it turns out.
0: Okay, all right, next month. Okay, fantastic. All right, we don't want to lose these gadgets. All right, Gwen, thank you so much. It was great. I'm actually going to buy one of these, I can tell you. I'm going to go
5: and
0: share my AI information for everybody.
2: You love your little robots.
0: I do. All right, well, we want to thank Gwen for the time of that new gadget. Now, though, let's move on to Mike, the AI guy.
6: We have the grumpiest guy!

0: Yes. We are here to ask the important question.
1: Yes.
0: Just because AI can answer a question, should you trust it with your life?
1: I don't know.
0: I don't know.
1: What do we have here?
0: Well,
1: yeah.
0: If you want to use AI to be your mountain guide when you're out hiking, you might be doomed.
1: Uh-oh, what happened here?
2: Using this Starlink to get that thing?
0: What's that?
2: Using Starlink to access that AI? Like,
0: I don't know. This week's contestants are three California hikers who decided to climb Mount Shasta using advice from Google Gemini.
1: That's the first problem. That's the worst of the AIs. You might as well have used Grok, but okay, continue on.
0: Because apparently calling a mountain ranger was too much work, but trusting a chatbot that has never been outside into the real world seemed perfectly reasonable. Gemini reportedly told them the hike would take about 8 hours.
1: Okay.
0: 16 hours later, even the mountain was like, who told you that? The hiker started at 3 a.m. expecting a nice morning climb. They didn't reach the summit until 7 p.m.
1: All right.
0: When your 8-hour hike turns into a 16-hour adventure, that's no longer a hiking plan. That's a Netflix special. Then there was the nutrition advice.
1: Oh, boy.
0: Gemini reportedly suggested focusing on simple carbs because fats take longer to digest. And that's the great advice if you're jogging around the neighborhood, not so much when you're climbing a giant volcano and your emergency plan is apparently the AI seemed pretty confident.
2: That's insane.
0: The hikers eventually got lost coming back down, wandered off the trail, one suffered an injury, and search and rescue had to step in. Imagine that 911 call. 911, what's your emergency? Hey, our guide got us lost. Where's your guide? I think he's in Iowa on a server farm. Iowa? I think you have the wrong number. Listen, folks, AI has never climbed Mount Shasta. The lesson is that AI is that friend who always has an answer.
1: Oh, I got one of those.
0: The one-up guy.
1: Yeah.
0: Right? You know that guy. Yeah. Trust me, bro. I know a shortcut.
1: Yep.
0: 3 hours later, you're crossing a creek, your cell phone is dead, and somehow you've entered another country. The hikers later admitted they relied too much on AI and not enough on their own critical thinking, because why use critical thinking when you have AI?
2: It, though. They went, hey guys, we messed up, we know it, we apologize. That's a massive bill for search and rescue.
1: Sorry for the helicopter that had to save us.
0: Hey, honestly, that's the smartest thing anybody said during the entire trip. AI is a tool. It's a calculator, but not a compass. It's an assistant, not an expert. If a chatbot tells you to climb a mountain will be easy, maybe you need to get a second opinion from somebody who actually has seen a mountain.
1: Okay.
0: That's it for now.
1: That's it for now.
3: Hey, Nathan, I'm going to jump in. Do you guys know what the closest city is to Mount Shasta?
1: I do not.
3: Weed.
1: Is it weed? Maybe they were on some weed when they were getting their AI advice. All righty, okay.
0: No, because, you know, I really talk about this all the time. When we use these things more and more because it satisfies the heuristic needs of our brains. Shortcuts, they don't work. We don't like to use our critical thinking. It's a bad idea.
1: It is. I had this guy ask me. He wants to put all of his email. He's too lazy to read email. So he wants to put all of the email into an AI generator so it can go in. And I'm seeing commercials now for Gemini that says, I don't know which bills I'm paying and which ones I can kill. And there's a Google ad running right now on television that says, well, put all of your email in and we'll go through and look at every receipt you've gotten and every email that you've gotten. And we'll give you some suggestions. As soon as you start dumping your whole email because you're too lazy to read your email, to summarize your email, then that's when you shouldn't be able to have email. Forget the whole
0: Instagram that makes perfect issues, sense. That right? makes perfect sense in today's right. in today's culture. That makes perfect sense. Why do I want to deal with emails? Anytime my boss writes me an email, I want it to go through an AI which can give my boss a return email that says, "Yeah, I'll get right on that."
2: I get Mike's point of view, but what? All right, when are you getting to the point? You're like, oh yeah, AI, just summarize all my emails for me. Oh, I have to pay this bill. All right, cool. Who is it? Like, oh yeah, you got to pay $700 for our AI provider. Slipped that one in there. When do we get to that point?
0: Oh, it's already happening.
1: Yeah. All right. Well, Mike,
0: just don't be climbing Mount Shasta while you're trying to pay your bills with AI.
2: I can't summarize my bills as I climb the mountain. Dang.
1: Keep it all right. That was Mike's mesmerizing moment, which has been converted into the AI guy.
0: This is me complaining.
1: And now we have our new secret sound.
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1: All right, that was the secret sound. 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When we return, we have This Week in Technology, so now would be a great time to enjoy a little whiskey on the side as we will be doing so during the break. 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
5: Hey, Mike.
0: Yeah, what's up?
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1: All right, we're going back to September 11th, 1985, the first spacecraft to visit the comet. NASA's International Cometary Explorer, known as ICE, became the first spacecraft ever to fly through the tail of a comet, passing through comet Jacobini-Zenner and collecting valuable scientific data. What's remarkable is the spacecraft wasn't originally built for comet exploration. Launched in 1978 as the International Sun-Earth Explorer 3, its mission was later redirected, giving the probe a completely new purpose. The historic flyby helped scientists better understand how comets interact with the solar wind and paved the way for the future comet missions, including the international efforts to study Halley's Comet in 1986. Four decades later, ICE remains a great example of engineering ingenuity, providing that sometimes the most groundbreaking discoveries come from finding a new mission or existing technology. That was This Week in Technology. If you ever wanted to watch some tech time history with over 300 plus weekly broadcasts spanning our 6+ years of video, podcasts, and blog information, you can always visit us online at techtimeradio.com to watch our older shows. We're going to take a commercial break. When we return, we have the Mark Mumble Whiskey Review. 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
1: Boom!
3: Man.
1: Yeah.
3: What a great day today is.
1: Oh, what is today?
0: It's National Weed Day.
1: It's National Weed Day, right? Hey, you know what? When you travel by that town, does the sign say weed next left?
3: Yeah.
1: It does? Okay. And on the 4th of July, do they blow up the sky with a lot of weed?
3: That I don't know.
1: Okay. I have all these questions.
0: You're just really trying to drive this one to the ground, aren't you?
1: Okay. All right. What do we got, Mark?
3: Well, today, Nathan definitely knows what today is, unless he's a poser.
1: Unless I'm a poser. It's
0: National Stuart Smalley Day.
1: Today is National Love Your Friend Day.
3: No. Today is Star Trek Day.
1: Oh, Star Trek.
0: Yeah, Star Trek.
1: Star Trek.
3: So today is Star Trek Day. It made its debut in the original series in 1966 on this day. It's a day to celebrate space exploration, optimistic futures, and fans who somehow explain Klingon politics but cannot reset their Wi-Fi. Now, as we know, Star Trek is all about exploring strange new worlds, so it's only fitting we boldly go into two very different whiskey worlds and reveal what Nathan and Mike have been tasting. So I don't know which one you poured in one glass. So this is in no particular order. The first one is from 15 Stars. It's a Kentucky straight bourbon, 5 to 7 years old, 102 proof. Mashville's undisclosed. It's $60. And it is First West small batch bourbon.
0: I'm going to guess that's in the shot glass.
1: Yeah, that would be number 7. Is that number 7?
3: And the other one that you're drinking, I can answer that yet. Okay. We don't do that till after your Nathan Nugget, which I can't wait for you to drop.
1: Okay.
3: Now Eden Mill, it's blended from over 10 different distilleries and crafted in St. Andrews, Scotland. It's blended malt scotch whiskey, of course. It's non-age stated, 92 proof, 100% malted barley, $56. And it is the Guardbridge blended malt scotch whiskey.
1: Very good. It's very good. All right.
3: So there you go.
1: Do you have anything else for us?
3: No, just I can scat out of here while you continue on.
1: Wow. Okay. All right. Mark, you know, whiskey and technology are such a great pairing.
0: Here it comes.
1: Back to school times and your discount on laptop deals. All right. Right? Doesn't everybody love laptop deals?
0: Yeah. Yeah. Everybody loves laptop deals, but not your comparisons.
1: All right. Well, let's prepare for our technology fail of the week brought to us by Elite Executive Services.
7: Congratulations, you're a failure.
8: Oh, I failed, did I?
7: Yes.
8: Did I?
7: Yes.
1: All right, for this technology fail, we're heading to the UK. You know, we've been over there twice today, where a cyber attack on 3 major airports turned into a data security nightmare. Well, the hackers decided to breach systems connected to Manchester, London, and East Midlands airports, stealing personal information tied to nearly 8.7 million people. When the airport operator refused to pay the ransom, the criminal supplied the published data online for hackers and scammers to use for pennies on the dollar. The stolen information reportedly includes, and it does, email addresses, phone numbers, home addresses, vehicle registration numbers, travel-related information in any travel club or partnership you're with, and other personal data. Security experts warn that the information can now be used in phishing attacks, identity theft attempts, and highly targeted scams. What makes this technology a fail isn't just the breach itself. According to reports, the attackers claim they gained access by exploiting weaknesses in how digital credentials and access keys were stored inside the company's systems on a public drive. And access keys were stolen inside company systems. In other words, one of the most basic fundamental 101 information for any cybersecurity had a weak link and they kept it there. So again, this isn't that the hackers spent a lot of time doing it. It's that the technology failed because these people didn't have breaches or preventative maintenance on how they actually ran their system. But guess what happens? Nothing. Because their airport just says, oops, guess what? We didn't manage your data very well. We should be managing airplanes, but we didn't know anything about the parking system, Wi-Fi services, reservation, online accounts, or any other data that was collected, and didn't spend any money to have cybersecurity people keep that secure. The lesson? Cybersecurity isn't just about keeping systems running. It's about protecting the personal information people trust organizations to safeguard. And when that protection fails, the impact can last long after the headlines disappear. That was this week's technology fail. Millions of records exposed. Ransomware unpaid. And hardware today is in the digital world being stored on public information so that you can find it at any time. Now, though, let's head to our Nathan Nugget.
4: This is your Nugget of the Week.
1: All right. For this week's Nathan Nugget, we're looking at one of the strangest pieces of technology ever put into the field. The BBC developed a robotic wildlife camera known as Dungcam, a remote-controlled camera system disguised as a pile of animal dung, specifically elephants. The device was created by the BBC Spy in the Wild series to film elephants and other animals at close range without disturbing their natural behavior. While it may look like a simple pile of droppings on the outside, inside there's a sophisticated piece of technology. The system includes a high-definition camera, wireless communication equipment, batteries, and remote control hardware, all housed inside a weather-resistant shell designed to blend into the environment.
0: Yeah, check this out.
1: Operators can drive the camera from a distance.
2: I got a camera idea. It's a pile of dung.
1: While receiving live video feeds, allowing them to capture footage that would be difficult or impossible using traditional camera crews. Technology helps researchers and filmmakers make wildlife naturally without introducing a visible human in presence.
0: Yeah, pretty soon you don't have to worry about people trying to track you with your robot vacuum. You just have to track them with doo-doo piles.
1: So if you actually do a little bit of the research on this, Mark has only submitted this like the last 10,
0: I know.
1: 10 episodes. So if I wasn't going to get to it now, Mike, we would have still had it keep on being submitted.
0: That's really crappy of you.
1: I know. The idea of this... there's so many poop jokes that can go in here. But the idea is that because the animals didn't consider the pile of dung to be invasive, you could actually drive this thing right underneath elephants because
2: sentence of driving and dung in the same sentence. Never thought that happened.
0: No. Can you imagine that? I mean, really?
1: Yeah.
2: John, get the remote for the dung camera. Yeah. All right, John, I'm on it.
0: You got these elephants going, hey, George, why is that piece of crap following us around?
1: Don't worry about it.
2: I hear clicking every now and then. What's going on?
1: Sometimes the best engineering solution is making an advanced technology disappear
0: completely. Yeah, and pretty soon, if you ever see a piece of crap following you around on the sidewalk.
1: That is the moral of the story, Mike. If you see crap following you around, make sure you look at it.
0: Forget because flock cameras.
1: You know what?
0: Now we got crap cameras.
1: Your pile of dung camera could be there. All right. Well, now let's move to our pick of the day, whiskey tastings.
4: And now our pick of the day for our whiskey tastings. Let's see what bubbles to the top.
1: All right.
3: All right. Yeah. So you got to be careful on that in the city, because the way you described it, when you're walking around with your wife and she looks back and sees you, I don't know, she might want to pile of poop walking by her.
0: Wow. Doggone it, people think I'm poop.
1: But you know what? Damn, I'm good looking. All right, continuing on.
3: All right, Stuart Smalley.
1: All right, here we go. All right, what are we tasting? So
3: we just talked about this. You're tasting First West Small Batch Bourbon from Kentucky, straight bourbon. 102 proof, $60. And the other one is the Guardbridge Blended Malt Scotch Whiskey from St. Andrews, Scotland. Non-age stated, 92 proof, $56.
1: Which one do you like, Mike?
0: Well, I'm going to go with what I think is the Scotch today. I think it has a sweeter profile.
2: How much was the other one?
1: They're like $50 and $60. They're same pricing.
3: Yeah, $60 and $56. Yeah, they're about the same cost.
1: You know what? I'm struggling, Mike, because they're both good. I kind of like the 250.
0: You're gonna go with the shot glass because you've already been pointing to that like every time we go for a break.
1: So now I'm worried if Mark makes the decision because he's not a real Scotch fan. So he's gonna probably I can see him leaning my
0: I'm
1: way.
0: I'm not normally a Scotch guy either.
1: It's pretty good though. You know, both are fine. I can handle both. So they're both very good. They both, maybe this should have been the final one and two. That's what happens.
0: Maybe,
1: when you're
0: maybe we should find out which was in which glass.
1: Okay, which was in which?
3: Well, no, you have to make it. We have to decide before we do. I don't know which is which glass.
1: I'm choosing 7, and Mike is choosing 11.
3: Okay, so I am, of course, Nathan is correct. I'm going with number 7, the small batch bourbon.
1: Mm-hmm. Okay, because you're not a Scotch fan.
3: I am not a Scotch fan.
1: Okay. I think that's okay, though, Mike.
0: I'm not normally a Scotch fan either, but this is
3: I don't want to get nasty emails into the show. It's not that I'm not a Scotch fan. I'm not a malted barley fan.
1: Okay.
3: How's that?
1: Okay. Yeah. I can see that being the case.
3: All right. First West, small batch bourbon moves on to the next round. We are now completed with round 2.
1: All right. Well, they definitely give both of them thumbs up because I think they're both really good.
0: They're both good.
1: Yeah. They're both definitely.
0: You're just happy that he went with your choice.
1: No, I told you I liked that from beginning, so I didn't change
0: Be
1: what
0: careful,
1: I liked.
0: Be careful, the poop cam is watching.
1: Okay, there you go. Well, guess what, guys? We're about out of time. We want to thank our listeners for... That was a poop sound effect. You see that?
0: You know, if you have to explain the joke, you're not really a comedian.
1: All right, we want to thank our listeners for joining the program. 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Remember, the science of tomorrow starts with the technology of today. See you next week.
0: Later. Bye-bye.
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10: Good afternoon. It's Eric Ryder here with you on KKNW. We're headed towards 1. Time for a quick look at our traffic. Southbound I-5 from North Gateway to I-90 is stop and go. And northbound I-5 from Swift Avenue to South Jackson is slow as well. 405 northbound from 167 to Sunset. Stop and go traffic at this hour. Temperatures now around 72 degrees here in the sunshine. We'll see sunset at 7:34 p.m. Make sure you stay tuned. 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
12: President Trump says he's looking forward to speaking at the Republican National Committee's first ever midterm convention in Dallas. Before departing for Texas today, he told reporters at Joint Base Andrews that he expects a tremendous crowd will hear all that his administration has accomplished.
13: Looks very big, looks very exciting, and we're going to explain what we've done. We've done things that have never been done in the first term or the second term, frankly, of a president.
12: Trump will address the attendees tonight at the American Airlines Center and will also deliver the closing address tomorrow night. Republicans are trying to lock in their candidates before the midterms with control of the House and Senate on the line. The first wrongful death lawsuit is being filed over Sunday's deadly Amazon cargo jet crash at Miami International Airport. Attorneys with Morgan & Morgan filed the complaint on behalf of the widow of one of the 5 cleaning crew workers killed. The lawsuit accuses Amazon and operator 21 Air of severe negligence and pilot error in the crash, which also injured 5 others. Convicted quadruple murderer Brian Koberger wants a new judge to preside over his request to have his guilty plea withdrawn and a new trial. Brad Ford reports.
14: Brian Koberger previously filed for post-conviction relief. He claims his guilty plea was made under false pretenses with bad advice from his attorneys. Koberger also wants a trial to be held in Moscow, Idaho, where the killings happened. His motion claims comments from Judge Stephen Hippler went beyond the scope of the court's ability by calling him the worst of the worst.
12: Reigning NBA Finals MVP Jalen Brunson will help open the new season of NBC's Saturday Night Live. The network tapped the 30-year-old guard to host the sketch comedy show on September 26th. Brunson joins a long list of pro athletes who have hosted the program in the past, including Travis Kelce, Charles Barkley, and Derek Jeter.
11: I'm Chris Caraggio, NBC News Radio.
12: America's trade war with Canada continues to intensify, Rory O'Neill reports.
15: President Trump is moving to block the importation of some motorcycles, dairy products, and alcohol in response to new tariffs from Canada that went into effect this week. President Trump claims that Canada has been taking advantage of the U.S. for years. The new import ban goes into effect on September 29th. 50% tariffs on other Canadian goods, including steel and aluminum products, furniture, and paper products, go into effect next Tuesday.
12: Americans have spent over $100 billion more on fuel since the start of the Iran war. That's according to Brown University's Iran War Energy Cost Tracker that has looked at fuel prices since the conflict started on February 28th. That total comes out to just over an additional $770 per household. Lindsay Clancy's ex-husband is warning conspiracy theorists to knock it off or face consequences. Online theories have been spreading that Patrick Clancy was somehow involved in the 2023 deaths of the couple's three children. His wife admitted to killing them, blaming postpartum psychosis, but her Massachusetts murder trial ended in a hung jury last week. Patrick Clancy issued a statement yesterday saying that the spread of blatant and baseless falsehoods must stop. His attorneys threatening legal action. Meta has a new AI agent that's designed to be a personal assistant, Tammy Trujillo reports.
16: Muse is being powered by the company's AI model, Muse Spark. It comes at a time when Meta is struggling to convince consumers and courts that it can be trusted with sensitive personal data.
12: ABC is disputing a report that comedian Jimmy Kimmel will exit the network after 2027. Page Six reported yesterday that the current 24th season of Jimmy Kimmel Live will be the last, citing a source who said Kimmel's contract is not getting extended. ABC Entertainment rejected that account, telling The Hill that the report is inaccurate and that any discussion of the show's future remains purely speculative. Kimmel returned to the show last night after a summer vacation.
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0: Welcome to The Gaily Show, the only daily LGBTQ news and talk show on the radio in the United States. I am your host, John Parker. Today is our weekly episode we call Unpack This For Me. It's when we take a step back from the headlines and an expert guest joins us for the hour to unpack a particular issue affecting the LGBTQ and allied community. And today we're going to unpack something pretty intense, but also we're going to move towards something talking about resilience. We're going to be talking about childhood trauma, healing from that, and towards resilience. And my guest to help us unpack that today is Tom Glaser, who is a licensed psychologist with over 40 years of experience in helping individuals heal, grow, and reconnect with their innate resilience. He is also a lifelong meditator and yoga teacher and the author of two Amazon best-selling books, including the new this year, The House That Resilience Built, A Psychologist's Approach to Healing Childhood Trauma, holding it up for our viewers on YouTube. Tom, welcome to The Gaily Show.
1: Thanks for having me, John.
0: Excuse me. This is a fantastic book, and why I like it is how accessible it is in terms of reading it. So you have a lot of intense topics, but you make it very relatable. You break it down into everyday English. So I didn't feel like when I was reading it, I had to have like a master's of psychology degree to get through this. And I say this as someone who's been in therapy a number of times, both for traumatic experiences, EMDR. I've done trauma training for like medical professionals when I was working in higher education, doing equity and inclusion work. So I really appreciated your book and your style, how you go about it. And so I'm very much looking forward to our conversation today.
1: Thank you, John. It's so good to hear. I really appreciate that. Wow. And that's what I wanted, right? Yes, to demystify this topic that is so hard for so many of us to talk about in our culture. It's like taboo.
0: Mm-hmm. Mm-hmm. And I guess maybe we can start with some origin stories, I guess, to steal a term from the comics, of how we got to where we're at today. And I'm going to be honest. I'm going to be honest myself with my journey today, if that's all right with you, Tom.
1: Please.
0: Because I think that,
1: yes. You
0: know, where you're coming from, a lot of your personal story, I was resonating with. A lot of it made a lot of, made a lot of sense to me. And B, I was like, thematically, I'm like, ooh, I know what this feeling is. I felt this in my body when I was a 10-year-old, right? And so if that's all right with you, but can you tell us a little bit about why this book and why now?
1: Why this book and why now? So I've been doing this work for 40 years. Mm-hmm. And that's a lot of time to realize and to see themes. So these themes of trauma and resilience are pretty ubiquitous. Mm-hmm. Meaning, so it underlies what brings so many people to therapy. It underlies so many of the challenges, the difficulties in our world today, John. And also 40 years of seeing people confront these difficulties, confront these challenges, and transform their lives in powerful ways. And I wanted people to see that it's possible. I wanted to instill some hope. And I want people to know that there are things that can be done. Like a tagline that I played with for a while is, trauma is not a prison sentence. Mm-hmm. Right? There's hope after trauma. It's not the end of the story. That's the tagline I ended up with because it's more hopeful. Trauma is not the end of the story. And I wanted people to know that. But so why now? Because I am at 40 years. I have no plan to retire anytime soon, but it's on the horizon. It's somewhere, right?
0: I'm glad to hear that, because how you go about talking about your work in here, I'm like, oh, please don't be retiring. Because you're obviously very good at what you do.
1: Thank you. Thank you. So it was time for me and time for me to tell my own story in a way that I was more hesitant to do when I was younger in the field.

0: you know, there's a lot of, and for very good reason, we're trained to be really careful with self-disclosure in our field. We don't want our right. stories to interfere with our clients' stories in any way. And readers demand, expect if not demand these days, that they know an author's in personal investment in a story. So I needed to, if I was going to have readers pick up my book, I needed to tell my own story. So that's part of why now too. Like I was, and to be totally honest with you, my parents are dead. So that's another reason why now. I really didn't want this book to come out when they were alive, because I talk about some things that they are not very proud of, for good reason. And I was ready to tell it too. Everything came together. That's why now.
1: Mm-hmm. No, it's a fantastic book, and I, as you're going through it, folks, which we're going to have a link in our show notes and on our website for you to get your copy. I love how you include, and I'm with permission, stories from your clients' experiences, right? So you have this seven building blocks, and then each building block that we'll get into here, you use client stories to unpack and what that looks like. And I really appreciated that. And this is leading up to a prompt to your question, is so many folks still have this sort of Hollywood view of what therapy is, right? That's like their only thing. Or they're just used to the phrase, get over it, right? Like, it was a long time ago, so get over it. Or, from the personal sense, I just want to get over this, right? Yes. Like, it's been bugging me for so long, and I just want to get over it. Can we unpack that phrase before we go further into the conversation? The whole idea of just get over it, whether someone's telling you that or you're telling it to yourself.
0: Yes, and it's a message that there's something wrong with you if you're having feelings, right? It's a message of discomfort. This makes me uncomfortable. I'm going to blame you, or I'm going to blame myself. There's something wrong with me that I'm still having feelings about something that happened so long ago. And it's just BS, just bunk. And it enrages me, to be honest with you. I also understand it. I know it's from ignorance. It's from a lack of exposure. This is why I wanted to write this book. It's to normalize the fact that people do have feelings years and years and years later, and for very good reason, about things that happened so long ago. So difficult things, traumatic experiences, are stored in our brain differently, John. And I talk about this in the book. That's wired in for survival. Back in the days of the savannah, right? If we stumble upon a snake pit, we want to remember where that snake pit is so we never go near it again.
1: Right.
0: So traumatic memories are stored deeply in the brain. We want to remember. Mm-hmm. Similarly, most of us are not on the savannah anymore. There aren't lions and tigers all around us. And our bodies still respond the exact same way to really challenging experiences. What was the question? I'm so sorry.
1: You're answering it, which is this idea of unpacking this phrase of get over it, whether someone's telling us to get over it, or we're telling ourselves.
0: Yeah.
1: We're internalizing that, saying, why can't I just get over this?
0: Yes. Is there something wrong? It doesn't mean there's something wrong with you. It's not that you're neurotic. Mm-hmm. It doesn't mean that you're worse than anybody else. This is a wired in experience so that we can learn. Now, when I say that, we want to be really careful with blame. When there's trauma, we tend to blame ourselves in an unhelpful way. That reinforces that same kind of thought. There's something wrong with me. I should be different. I should have been different. So when something difficult happens, let's just think of in modern day, like let's say there's a plane crash or a bridge falls down, as happened in our community, whenever that was, I can't remember, 15 years ago or whenever it was. We do want to examine what happens in modern life so that we can improve our airplanes, improve our flight systems, improve our engineering. That part is healthy. So if there is anything we did that contributed to what befell us when we were younger, that's good to change what we can. But most, the vast majority of times with in childhood trauma, if not 100% of the time, there's nothing that we could have done to change it. It's not that we were bad or wrong or weak or stupid. We happen to be there and that happened to us. So we want to take away all of that self-blame, that self-hatred, and replace it with understanding and self-compassion. That just get over it kind of thing, not only can it prevent us from seeking the help or doing the things that might help us feel better, it can re-traumatize ourselves or another person. So we really want to be careful with saying things like that. We want to come to from it, just get curious instead of judgmental and shaming. Oh, what's going on? Just lean in. Why might I still be having these feelings? Huh? What's my insides telling me? And I'll also say at this point, right, there's many of us block out traumatic memories. Again, this is wired into us for survival. There's much of trauma that we don't remember. Usually we remember bits and pieces, or it could be completely blocked out. When we're ready, John, the insides know and more memories come up. So I just lean in. If trust what you don't remember, trust what you do remember. I tell people this all the time. If you're remembering more, that's your insights telling you you're ready. Let's help. But I'm going to help you together. This is another really important point. It's not alone. It's not just you need to do all your work. Some of it we have to do alone. Most of it is in the context of relationship. It's only with a safe other that trauma can come out and be processed. I don't always love that term, but it's a common term that we use.
1: Yeah. We are here with psychologist Tom Glaser, who is the author of The House That Resilience Built, A Psychologist's Approach to Healing Childhood Trauma. I have to fit a break in here, but you can already tell, folks, we have a busy, intense hour of conversation that we're going to have today. I'm very much looking forward to it for a while now since we were able to book you, Tom. We're going to take that break. Before we do, as a reminder that this month, this very week, actually, we have launched our new digital publication at thegaileyshow.org. 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
1: Hey, this is John Parker. 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It's the fresh coast. 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
1: Welcome back to the Gailey Show. I'm John Parker. We're coming up on the bottom of the hour. This is our weekly episode we call Unpack This For Me, where we sit down with a guest for the hour to take a deep dive into an issue facing the LGBTQ and allied community. And given what we're being forced to live through, the queer community and our allies during this Trump administration, it's a very timely book that we are talking about. It is The House That Resilience Built, A Psychologist's Approach to Healing Childhood Trauma. Its author is psychologist Tom Glaser. Tom, you know, you were mentioning childhood before the break. And here's where some things sort of, you know, get personal on my end. You know, as a queer kid growing up, for the longest time, then and then as an adult, it was like, I just have to figure out this riddle of my parents. I have to figure out this riddle of my church. I have to figure out this riddle. I'm Armenian American. And so I have to, you know, my grandparents and great-grandparents are survivors of the Armenian genocide. And so there was all of that, like, behavior, right, that wasn't processed and wasn't healed. And so then it's sort of like how they interacted with their kids and then their kids interacting with the grandkids. And so... You know, you're as a 9-year-old, as a 12-year-old, you're like, this is a puzzle. I just have to figure this out. And I say that because you were talking about this in your story as well. Like, if I could just figure out, right, the right words to say and the right ways to do something, then what's happening at me and to me will just stop. Right. And then as an adult, I still kind of found myself doing that over and over. And I remember it was a therapist that was like, John, you were a kid. And it took so long for me to be like, because I even remember, like, my response to him was like, well, yeah, but if I just would have been figuring out this, da da da, and he's like, your prefrontal cortex wasn't even a thing yet until you're like mid 20s, John. He's like, just let yourself be a kid. Mm-hmm. And it took me so, I didn't like that, Tom, because I was like, if I have to be a kid right now, if I'm not in my brain trying to figure this out, then I have to be that 9-year-old who is terrified now. And that is scary, right, to kind of let that go. But it is something that I know is thematically a lot of queer folks have these. And I don't want to say all queer people are traumatized. I don't want to, you know, essentialize us like that. But there are so many of us that do have these really intense experiences, whether it rises to the level of like a clinical diagnosis of trauma or not, you know, whether that's depression or anxiety, et cetera, et cetera. You know, these things happen to us as a kid and we just don't give ourselves the permission to be kids, even as we're adults and processing that. And that's a lot, you know, personal stuff there. That was coming up for me as I was reading, you know, your stories that you were sharing about what you were navigating as a kid yourself.
0: John, thank you so much for sharing that. It takes courage to do that publicly. And my heart goes out to you. You're touching on so many, many things that are so familiar to me and to so many others. Sadly. And we have the opportunity and the resources now. That's what I like to remind people of. Aren't we fortunate that now we've learned more psychologically? We know more what can be done. And we have resources available that your predecessors, your ancestors did not. They were all, of course, doing the best they could under very difficult circumstances. And their collective and personal and intergenerational trauma affected you really deeply. And it caused you to go into your head. You had that belief that many of us as children believe that we call it magical thinking, right? If I can control this situation, if I do this way, I'll get a better response. It's not true. Sometimes it's true. That's where the belief comes from. Sometimes, but basically it's completely false, but it's just, again, it's just brain development. It's just what we do. And so there's that, the intergenerational and the collective trauma, and then the personal trauma. And then there's growing up different in a homophobic culture. Right? So that's yet another layer that so many of us in the LGBTQ plus communities experience. It's a lot of layers to the onion, and it makes it more complicated. It's not that we can't do anything. We can. There's so much we can do, actually. That's what I want to remind people of. But it starts exactly with what you're saying. It starts with awareness. Your therapist said, John, slow down. Wait. And he had to say it sounds like, a few times in a few ways for it to penetrate. Wait, slow down. You were not in charge. You were not in control. You couldn't have made a difference. And you resisted that. You were like, no. I don't want to feel. If I take in that truth, then I'm going to have to feel the sadness that I could not feel at age 7, at age 10, at age 14, whatever it was. So, right, there's resistance. I don't want to feel that. Who would want to? I get it. Not wanting to feel, that's understandable. If we don't feel, it stays in our body, unfortunately, and it's much harder, if not impossible, to change our behavior so that we can come into the fullness of our lives, really have deep relationships with ourselves and others, and live our passions, right?
1: I mean, something that, you know, I credit this particular therapist about was, you know, he was really great with metaphors. But one, because he knew I was kind of a language nerd, and he's like, you know, you're operating in this continuous present, right, of conjugation. He's like, these things are still happening to you. Your body and your mind are still reacting to them as if they're still going on. And he's like, the work that we're going to do isn't going to make that go away, but he's like, it'll at least be in the past tense for you. He was really good at understanding like metaphor. But I was just like,
0: so great.
1: It really helped frame for me the work that we were going to do together, which was fantastic. It went for years of that idea of, so maybe there are listeners right now that are hearing this and going, what would that work look like? It was a lot of it was just processing and saying, this thing that I feel is happening all the time, my work, my goal here is to make this feel like this happened to me, past tense, and now I'm not having to constantly, right, deal with it. But there's so much still to get into in your book, which is what, when we come back, I want to talk about something that you talk about, which is the psyche knows when the time is right to be dealing with this. And I want to talk about that when we come back. Folks, you're listening to The Gailey Show. Please don't go anywhere. Very quick break with this word from our sponsors.

0: 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I'm Chris Caraggio.
1: President Trump will address the Republican National Committee's first ever midterm convention later tonight in Dallas. He'll also deliver the closing address tomorrow night. Vice President J.D. Vance will headline the second night's keynote. The program features more than 100 items, including a showcase of candidates in key swing districts and sessions on banning stock trades by lawmakers, federal immigration enforcement, and contrasts between Republican and Democratic policy agendas. The first wrongful death lawsuit is being filed in connection with Sunday's deadly Amazon cargo jet crash at Miami International Airport. Attorneys with Morgan & Morgan filed the complaint on behalf of the widow of 53-year-old Yoel Rodriguez Naranjo, one of the five cleaning crew workers killed in the runway overrun. The lawsuit accuses Amazon and operator 21 Air of severe negligence, pilot error, and utilizing a 32-year-old aircraft. Five people were killed and five others were injured in the crash.
0: I'm Chris Caraggio, NBC News Radio.
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4: Hi, Matt McNeil here. Well, this sucks. Trump 2.0 is a disaster packaged in a nightmare, wrapped in incompetence, smelling like hot sewage, and delivered like a ball-peen hammer to the nether region. 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
6: Would you believe it if I told you that thinking about death could actually help you live better? In her CNN original series, Kara Swisher Wants to Live Forever, Kara said she was inspired by a practice in Bhutan, where people are encouraged to think about death a few times a day. Not to be morbid, but to sharpen their appreciation for the life they have. Research backs this up. People who reflect on their mortality tend to tune in more to life's good moments, while avoiding it can leave you feeling more fearful and less prepared. So what does turning toward it look like? Talking about your wishes, getting your affairs in order, and letting the simple fact that our time is finite nudge you toward what actually matters. The existential question. What are you going to do with the time you have left? I'm Dr. Sanjay Gupta, helping you live a better life.
7: Time now for a quick look at our KKNW weather outlook. We'll see mostly sunny skies through this afternoon, high near 77, mostly cloudy tonight, and a low around 58. A mostly cloudy Thursday with a high near 70, and then we've got a slight chance of rain Thursday night. For Friday, mostly cloudy again with a high near 69. Then Saturday, mostly cloudy, high near 69.
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9: Well, Welcome back to The Gailey Show. I'm John Parker. It is 33 minutes after the hour. It is our weekly Unpack This For Me episode. This is when an expert guest joins us for the hour to unpack a particular issue facing the LGBTQ and allied community. Today, our guest is helping to unpack from us healing from trauma, whether that is childhood trauma or experiences that we've had as adults. And as I can imagine, there are a lot of folks going through a lot of things, whether you are living through Operation Metro Surge or Operation Midway Blitz, or you are just a queer person living in Trump's America, MAGA's America. This is such an important book that we are talking about today, which is The House That Resilience Built, A Psychologist's Approach to Healing Childhood Trauma. My guest is the author, Tom Glaser, who is a licensed psychologist with over 40 years of experience in helping individuals heal, grow, and reconnect with their innate resilience. Tom, I know I'm skipping ahead to building block number two, which is trusting and feeling safe. But in there, you're talking about a client that you had, Michelle, and there was something that popped out there of the psyche knows when the time is right to begin the healing work. I know that's step two, building block two, but could you talk a little bit about that, and then we can go back to step number one?
10: Well, remember, I used the metaphor in the book of Legos.
9: Yes.
10: Right?
9: Yes.
10: Yeah, because it isn't a sequential process at all. All of the building, all seven of them are really in play almost at all times during a healing process. So don't worry about skipping ahead.
9: Good.
10: Can we add the in parentheses the word enough, feeling safe, and then I put in parentheses. Remember right. this enough. Mm-hmm. Because do we ever really feel safe? There's always an element of risk in sharing personal things. Just like you sharing in the previous segment your personal thing. Was there not the tiniest bit of nervousness maybe about sharing so publicly about your... Maybe not, but I wouldn't be surprised if even if it's just 1% of 1%, it is a little bit of activation when we share more vulnerable parts of ourselves. So that's what I'm saying, feeling safe enough, trusting enough so that we can take that leap. And I'm not talking about jumping off a cliff, again, to use more metaphors, you know, when you don't know how deep the water is below. I'm talking about taking a small risk, taking small risks over time, just enough of a risk. There's enough safety so that I can try revealing just a little part of my story. See how that goes. See if, are you with a safe person? You're going to know right away. Are they receptive? Do they make eye contact? Is their body language open to you? Or do they say something like, why aren't you already over that? If they say, why aren't you already over that? You know you're not in a safe place. Don't keep talking to this person. Find your people. And that's the thing. There are safe people. Mm-hmm. There are people, or safe enough people. There right. are people who care enough. Now, no one's going to be perfect. Maybe somebody will mess up a little bit and be a little bit shaming. But if in general, the vast majority, let's say 80% or more, they're available, open, really with you, maybe that's someone you can really lean into.
9: Mm-hmm. Mm-hmm. Let's talk about simultaneous block. being heard, presence is everything. And the client you're talking about is Kevin. And there was an interesting phrase the phrase that popped out to me in that particular section is about completing the emotional arc. So you were talking about how Kevin had to get to a particular point in his story, complete the arc before something happened. Unpack that for us.
10: The truth is, I don't specifically remember. It's been a while. I don't specifically remember. I think what I was saying was, I'm very careful with when I intervene, with when I offer suggestions.
9: Yes.
10: Yeah? Yeah.
9: Yes.
10: So people need to tell their story. I should probably make that plural. People need to tell their stories. Mm-hmm. And they need to be heard first before they're receptive to any kind of new thinking about it, new behavior. They just want to be understood first. So I listen. And then only and make sure I'm understanding first. Check it out with them. Am I getting this right? Is this what you're saying? Is this what you were feeling? Is this really what happened? And almost always just doing that, that helps them come to another level, another layer. Just doing that. Because they'll almost always say, oh, yes, and that helps me remember. Now that I've been heard, oh, there's that other thing too. Right? And then I go, okay, lean in, Tom. Listen. And then there comes a point, and it, again, 40 years, so I subtly know. I can tell. I can read the cues more often, not always. I still want to check it out. Am I hearing this right? Am I getting it? And then I might ask, are you open to another interpretation mm-hmm. for what the person's behavior might have been? Are you open to another idea? Is there, you know, might I give you some feedback on what I noticed as you were talking? And so giving them permission to like buy in to my anything I'm going to offer here. And almost always they say yes. Mm-hmm. Almost because they're curious, right? Yeah. I guess they're mm-hmm. like, oh, what's he got? What do you think? What are you hearing? But if not, if there's any kind of, I can just feel it in the room. If there's any, you know, hands, you can see I'm putting my hands up. There's any hesitation, that means I need to listen more. There's more that they need to say first. So that's an arc. And there's many, many, many arcs as we go. And so I do also give myself permission to interrupt sometimes. But I always ask, or at least I try to always ask, is it okay if I interrupt you? I'm noticing something that I think might be really important before you continue. And hold that thought. We're going to get back there, and I want to hear what you're saying. And is this an okay point? Could we pause just for a moment so we can just linger on this one thing? And that might be, I've noticed a twitch in their eye. You probably remember the twitch in their eye story. Or I noticed your eye is glassy. Or I noticed there's something you did with your hand that I've never seen you do before. Mm-hmm. What might be going on? What might your body be telling us?
9: My guest this hour is psychologist Tom Glaser, author of the new book, The House That Resilience Built, A Psychologist's Approach to Healing Childhood Trauma. You're talking about that's reminding me of I believe it's the third building block connecting. It's all in the body where... I'm blanking on the client's name, but they were telling their story and you were feeling tightness in your jaw.
10: Yes.
9: And that I don't want to use the word trigger in a bad way, but that really led to kind of a, maybe the right words, breakthrough. That sounds very Hollywood.
10: Yes.
9: But a moment for your client where it just unlocked something for them that was just sort of like opened the floodgates, if you will.
10: Yes. Yeah. So we all have mirror neurons, right? That's a pretty common term. Most feelings are contagious. Experiences can be contagious if we're open to it and we're kind of in the same plane together. And yes, I was with a client who was talking about an experience and I had pain in my jaw or a very strong sensation. Completely foreign to me. That is not a common thing for me. So I think that's one of those times where I said, can I interrupt you? I'm having this experience myself. So not noticing something in him, noticing something in me. And I think it might be relevant. And it was. Mm-hmm. It was. This jaw thing was his own clenching his own jaw that he had never talked about to anyone else ever before, barely even in his consciousness. And yes, it led to this amazing breakthrough. So exciting. So cool.
9: Right.
10: That's where the magic comes up, right? If I'm like in the zone, right? So I there's all this self-care stuff, John, that I do to support my own nervous system, my whole being, right? And I practice all the things that I preach in the book. This is a book about resilience. Resilience is about skills and habits that we embody to get us into a state that allows our whole system to heal naturally. Mm-hmm. So we restore this resilience that already resides in us. So I'm doing all that. I'm exercising every day. I'm meditating every single day. I practice yoga every single day. I eat well. I have good relationships. I do all kinds of things so that when I show up, I can be calm and soothed, which that alone is helpful for the client, right?
9: Yeah.
10: They show up to be with my calm nervous system. And it helps me get in this zone where I'm more receptive, where I can listen more deeply. and be in attunement with myself as well, attuning with the other and noticing these subtle things in myself that, again, it feels like magic, but if when I'm in that state and I have a sensation, might be emotional, might be physical, it often provides really good information that's helpful.
9: Mm-hmm. You're using the word magic, and I know a lot of folks in the medical community and science are like, don't, like when I would, I did a lot of EMDR, and that was magical to me, because I probably, you can tell, and people who have listened to this show for a long time, you can be like, John gets in his brain, he's very analytical, and EMDR is done a lot of different ways, right, Tom? The way that I experienced it was tappers, right? So I held two little pieces of plastic that was wired mm-hmm. to a little device, and talk about being attuned, the therapist would sit there and they buzz
10: alternately
9: yeah.
10: in each point.
9: Yeah. And he yeah. would be attuned to what I was saying, and as I was doing that, he would give me a prompt, sort of let me sit with it, and then he would change the yeah. length, right, and the intensity of the vibrating tappers in each of my hand. And it felt like magic, because I'm so in my brain sometimes that it like short-circuited that. Like, it was like, okay, John, we're just going to go right here into your body, and this is what's going to yeah. come up, you know, just by having that so alternating cool. vibration. I know other yeah. people do it, you know, there's the fingers with the eyes
10: yeah, going yeah, yeah.
9: right back and forth in that one. Yep. But, you know, you're saying, and I remember, like, that was how many years? Was that 3 or 4 year experience? And sometimes I'll still drive by that building because I'm like, that was this building ended up being one of the most important places in my life for processing and finding out who I am, right? And I'm like, oh. I never go by it anymore. I have no reason to go here. So sometimes I'll just drive by and be like, and park and just look at it and go, that was such a huge place for me. Oh. And it's so random, oh. you know what I mean? But I'm like, if I walk into that building right now, I just have this like feeling of warmth to it, right? Wonderful. Like, it's just this sense yeah. of...
10: so great.
9: There is this, and I want to be mindful of, you know, how I'm using, you know, words and whatnot, because I know everyone interprets these things differently, but it does, the process of feeling, of healing and using these things of like vibration, it just kind of felt magical to me. And that's just me and my experience. And I hope folks, as you're listening to this right now and you're feeling like your psyche is telling you that you're ready, and finding a place that can be safe enough. And part of that might be getting Tom's book to learn more about this, The House That Resilience Built, A Psychologist's Approach to Healing Childhood Trauma. I've got a couple minutes here before I have to hit another break. Can you begin?
10: Okay, can I interrupt
9: yeah.
10: you real quick?
9: Tom,
10: I give
9: my
10: myself
9: show.
10: Permission to use the, I give myself, at this stage of my career, I give myself permission to use words like magic and love, even the word love. In my book, one of my endorsers, a psychologist, Ryan Van Wyk, addressed this in the endorsement at the beginning of the book. He says it's rare that we use words like love in psychotherapy, right? Because we want it to be scientific. We want to be taken right. seriously as a field because there's so much stigma about our field. And you know what? There is magic. There is mystery in our work. There are things in our work that we can't scientifically explain because they're just stuff we don't know still.
9: Yep.
10: And, there is love. There is love in psychotherapy. And it's okay to claim it. And why not call it what it is? Because love is healing. Ultimately, that's really what is most healing. We know psychotherapy is about the relationship between the client and the therapist. What is a relationship except love?
9: Yeah.
10: So what are you going to do? Take my license away? What do I care?
9: Well, and maybe, you know, maybe that can be, you know, framed as, you know, you're creating a safe enough and loving space to be kind to yourself, right?
10: Yes.
9: To let yourself feel the feelings that your body is telling you and your psyche is telling you is it's time. And, you know, I would always be, you know, five times I think I've been in therapy. And every time I get in there, I'm like, wow, why didn't I get this the first time? And like my last one, he was like, because you're ready now, John. It took all of that to get to where you're here now. Yeah. And yeah. so, Tom, I can talk to you all day. We've still got another segment, though. So, folks, we're going to take a quick break. Don't go anywhere. More Tom Glaser when we come back.
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9: Welcome back to The Gailey Show. I'm John Parker. We're coming up on the top of the hour. It's our weekly Unpack This For Me episode. My guest is Tom Glaser, who is the author of The House That Resilience Built, A Psychologist's Approach to Healing Childhood Trauma. You end your book, kind of like part three, if you will. Part three is about finding the therapist that's right for you. Can you talk about that? Because that is a big thing. And I think sometimes folks will just, you know, get a name from an insurance company, or they'll just, you know, open whatever, go to a website, and they're like, okay, well, this has got to be the person. And they don't realize that there's a process to this. So can you talk about the process that folks should be engaging in when they're seeking out someone to help them on this journey?
10: Yeah. Can I just say, first of all, I wasn't going to include that chapter because I thought there was plenty of that material out there, and so there isn't, right? I know. Mm-hmm. So I do this Google search, and I'm like, I'm finding nothing. There's like nothing good on this. It was stunning to me. So I'm like, oh, I guess I got to write this chapter. So the number one thing is just finding someone you're comfortable with. That, like, the 100%. It's like I was saying before, it's all about the relationship. So why waste any time with somebody that you don't feel really comfortable with? It just needs to be somebody you click. Why not interview somebody if you can? Now, sometimes it's hard to even get people on the phone. I get it, because the demand for services is so high right now.
9: Yeah.
10: But if you can do a quick phone interview and get a feeling for their voice and their style, and just see, is there comfort? Is there a match? Do I want to get to know this person? Is this someone who I can even imagine entrusting my deepest, darkest secrets with? And if not, if you have the luxury to keep looking, and it is a luxury, especially right now, I know that the demand for services is incredibly high. So it's difficult, but it might be worth waiting to find somebody that you really click with. And in a nutshell, that's what I say. Again, it's been a long time since I've written it or read it. And so is there anything else that, because you've read it more recently, John, stood out to you?
9: I like that the intentionality, right, that you're putting behind that is really important. And for our folks in Minnesota, our listeners and viewers in Minnesota, I also want to highlight a resource, the LGBTtherapists.org. So this is a network where practitioners go on there who are either queer themselves, or they have spent some time learning and working with the queer community. Because I know that sometimes I can get, you know, that barrier of like, how much can I actually tell this person? I have personally used the LGBTtherapists.org. I highly recommend it, because you can also, you can look by category. So if you're looking for someone who is trans identifying, or lesbian identifying, or they work in a particular, not just subject area, a diagnose area, but you also look by identity area. So you can find someone that you feel like best matches you. And so if you're in Wisconsin or Illinois, I am sure there are similar resources available to you in Massachusetts and Seattle for our listeners there as well. Look for those particular resources, because I know that finding folks is difficult, and sometimes it's just not helpful to go into your, you know, insurance directory and all you see, right, is, and I'm sure, Tom, you know this, you go to an insurance directory and it's just a bunch of names and, you know, websites, mm-hmm. and you're like, okay, well, now what? But yeah, so I really appreciated that chapter and that you included in that, because it is, there should be an intentionality around that. You are, as weird as it sounds, because we're so used to like going to see a heart doctor, right, or your general practitioner, and they're the ones that tell you what to do. You're not really interviewing them. But for this type of such an intense relationship, it's so important that you're, it's not so like you're personal. Interviewing them, but you there needs to be the right vibe. To it, right, as well. And can we talk about, I'm looking at my questions here and I'm like, oh, I knew we weren't going to get to all of these, but can we talk about deepening transforming behaviors, that Lego block of the house?
10: Absolutely. Again, say a little more. What are you specifically interested in?
9: Well, I think that there are folks that will, I'd actually like to approach that in sense of goal setting, right? So I think that folks will go, oh, well, this should only last 5 sessions.
10: Oh, my gosh.
9: It might not take 5 sessions. Depending on what it is, you know, I was like three or 4 years, I think, with one of my therapists, because we had, I was like, I got that goal. Now we're, you know, everything just sort of kept cropping up, right? But then this idea of like, well, what do I expect is going to happen to me as I'm going through this? And so in terms of like goal setting, and what I really appreciated about, I keep almost saying their name, and I don't know if I can say their name, was it like, let's be very clear about our goals here, what you're trying to accomplish. And so now I've talked us down to 2 minutes. But can you talk a little bit about what types of behaviors might end up transforming for someone who can still be dealing with this childhood trauma?
10: My gosh, the number one thing is relationships, right? Mm-hmm. Trauma shows up in relationships because, especially childhood trauma, it affects our beliefs about ourselves, other people, and the world. And we learn when we're childhood trauma survivors that there's a lack of safety in ourselves, in other people, or in the world. And it's not that that's 100% untrue, but we generalize so much. And then we see things, and you were alluding to this earlier in our time together today. We project things that aren't there. We mm-hmm. react in a now situation as though it were the past happening, but we don't know we're doing that. Mm-hmm. It's unconscious. And so therapy, and actually many other practices as well, including yoga, helps us wake up to see ourselves, other people, and the world more clearly, so we can respond with intentionality and integrity.
9: Our time is up, which is a real bummer today. But folks, the book is The House That Resilience Built, A Psychologist's Approach to Healing Childhood Trauma. We have a link to it in our show notes and on our website for you to get your copy. Speaking of websites, you can connect with Tom at tomglazerlp.com. Tom also has a Substack, so you can just search for him there. Glazer is spelled Glaser. Tom, thank you so much for joining us today.
10: It's a pleasure. Thank you, John.
9: All right, folks, that is it for us today. Up next, depending on where you're at, is the Matt McNeil Show or Democracy Now! And until this time tomorrow, keep it queer, America.

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1: I'm Dr. Anthony Lizowitz, and this is Climate Connections. In 2012, Superstorm Sandy caused record-setting storm surge flooding in New York City. The devastating event prompted city officials to invest in protecting the city from future storms.
2: What we see is that people tend to prepare for extreme weather after they've experienced extreme weather.
1: But Aaron Coughlin de Perez of Tufts University says that as climate change causes more extreme weather, cities should not wait for that kind of terrible wake-up call to get prepared. In a 2025 study, she and co-authors used climate models to identify possible but never-before-seen events across several cities. For example, in Montgomery County, Alabama, models show that a future heat wave could reach almost 110 degrees, and an early spring storm could drop more than 8 inches of rain in a single day.
2: The goal of this modeling is to try to show people, here are examples of events that you probably want to prepare for, and try to help with that imagination of how the event could unfold and what we need to do to be ready in advance.
1: She says if people use past disasters as their guide for what to expect,
2: then we're driving forward while looking in the rearview mirror.
1: Climate Connections is produced by the Yale Center for Environmental Communication. To learn more about climate change, visit climateconnections.org.
3: Good afternoon, Eric Reiner here with you on KKNW. We're headed towards 2, time for a quick look at our afternoon commute. Southbound I-5 from about Northwest 85th on down to about Denny is stop and go at this hour. Finding a little bit of slowing on northbound I-5 just north of Des Moines, and again from Swift Avenue to the West Seattle Bridge, slowing around I-90 and 520 as well. 405 northbound, finding congestion approaching 167, and again heavy through the Newcastle area. Right now, 75 degrees here in the sunshine, looking to warm up a couple more degrees, and we'll see sunset at 7:34. 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
5: The first ever midterm Republican National Committee convention is kicked off in Dallas. President Trump will speak later tonight and will also deliver the closing address tomorrow. Vice President J.D. Vance will headline the second night's keynote. The program features more than 100 items, including a showcase of candidates in key swing districts and sessions on banning stock trades by lawmakers, federal immigration enforcement, and contrasts between Republican and Democratic policy agendas. Severe storms are expected to rumble over millions today from New York to the Central Plains. NOAA's Storm Prediction Center has issued a level 2 out of 5 risk of severe thunderstorms for parts of Ohio, Pennsylvania, and New York. Elsewhere, a level 2 out of 4 flash flood risk is covering parts of Illinois, Missouri, and Kansas. The NYPD is reportedly well prepared for Friday's historic 9/11 commemoration in Lower Manhattan, Sarah Lee Kessler reports.
6: Security will be tighter than ever for a 9/11 remembrance ceremony, with Police Commissioner Jessica Tisch calling it a massive operation.
7: That operation reflects both the significance of the 25th anniversary and the attendance of dignitaries, former presidents.
6: Tisch joined Mayor Zoran Mamdani at a joint news conference Wednesday afternoon.
8: The NYPD and Secret Service will be implementing heightened security measures. Fencing will be installed to surround the memorial site.
7: Members of our Counterterrorism Bureau heavy weapons teams.
6: Tisch emphasized that while there are no credible threats to the ceremony, the NYPD will remain vigilant.
5: Wall Street is closing with stocks lower. It comes as crude oil prices have topped over $100 a barrel as fighting between the U.S. and Iran ramps up in the Persian Gulf. The escalation of the conflict is raising the risk of oil prices surging above $120 a barrel as attacks on shipping intensify, according to a Goldman Sachs research head. At the closing bell, the Dow Jones lost 405 points, the S&P 500 fell 37 points, and the NASDAQ dropped 168 points.
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3: Time now for a quick look at our KKNW weather outlook. We'll see mostly sunny skies through this afternoon, high near 77. Mostly cloudy tonight and a low around 58. A mostly cloudy Thursday with a high near 70. And then we've got a slight chance of rain Thursday night. For Friday, mostly cloudy again with a high near 69. Then Saturday, mostly cloudy, high near 69.
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11: It's time for the Rick Smith Show. 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
12: And welcome, brothers, sisters, working class heroes. This is the Rick Smith Show. Thanks so much for being here today on the big program. Lots to get to, lots to talk about. Oh, our dear leader going after Labor Day. You know, those radicals, those leftists, those union people, those people want to destroy America or his America. And look, you know, labor has never been more popular than it is right now. And we see the approval ratings. Public approval ratings right now for organized labor sits somewhere between 68 and 71%. The sad reality is the actual union membership's around 10% of the country, 6% in the private sector. And there's a reason for that. Now, the right would tell you that, you know, people just don't want to join unions, like Jeff Bezos' Washington Post, whose headline screamed, Americans approve of unions, they just don't want to join them. And that's the popular refrain on the anti-union side of things. Yeah, yeah, but people just don't want them. They love, they're okay, but we're better than that. And I love, that's my argument, that's the argument I love the most. You know, we don't need them anymore. That was something for the past. You know, when inequality was bad, when workplaces were unsafe, you know, when workers were disposable, you know, back then. And you sit and you stop and you think about where we are in this moment. It's not shocking that workers are looking for something. And the labor movement is that place. And understand that from the labor perspective, from my perspective, the fact that, you know, we only have about 10% of union density in this country is not an accident. This was a concerted effort by corporate America and by policymakers to not address the abuses that they have, that our corporate overlords have heaped upon us. It's not that people are rejecting unions. It's structural obstruction standing between desire and reality. And as someone who's done a little bit, not an awful lot of organizing, I've worked on campaigns over the years.

No just cause, no due process, none of that. Just you're fired. And that says a lot about us. That says a lot about us as a working class, that we're willing to have a guy be our leader who takes great glee and joy at firing people. And understand, employers are charged with violating federal labor law in over 40% of all union election campaigns. Yeah. And in fear of retaliation, even where it's illegal, 2/3 of U.S. professionals believe their employer would interfere if they tried to organize. Only 10% believe that they wouldn't. So just in our minds, we're already, hey, we're going to get fired. They're going to retaliate against us. And understand, there are very little penalties. We don't lock anybody up. And the back pay game is ridiculous because, understand, if you got fired and then got another job making, let's say, the same amount of money, there's no loss. So the employer doesn't have to pay anything. And also, you know, firing you to send a chilling effect across the bargaining unit saves them tons of money. Because what we know is unions demand higher wages, better health care, better retirement security, job security. You go down the list. And they got this way because, well, they're able to abuse their employees. These captive audience meetings, this mandatory company-run anti-propaganda meeting designed entirely to coerce, surveil, harass, and intimidate workers who may even be thinking about it. And then you go down the list of the legal things we do. I was just reading a minute ago that Trump has stacked the NLRB's administrative law judges with five more anti-worker folks. You've got right-to-work laws in this country that have bled union resources and, oh, by the way, been the pendulum that swung onto the side of corporate America. And I come back to this moment of, we all know what the problems are. Inequality has never been greater. It's getting harder and harder to put food on the table. So yeah, when asked, would you join a union? Yeah, I'd really like to have one of those union jobs. I have yet to meet a person face to face. I get a lot of online trolls who I think are bots, because understand, we just passed a pretty interesting milestone that more than half of online traffic, and this blew my mind, more than half of online traffic is non-human. Think about that. So when you're reading through those comments, more than half of them are basically troll bots set out to, well, deliver the message, which is unions are bad. We don't need them anymore. We're so much kinder and nicer and better. And the thing is you get these big complexes, these industrial parks, where they wall organizers off. It's hard for unions to get in and talk to those people. Employers have access to them 24/7, whenever they want. And you would think that nobody would ever join a union when companies know that the reason most people demand some type of representation is because of respect, because of treatment, not so much wages, which surprises me, but respect. The fact that you can't put food on your table for your kids and your family, the ultimate disrespect. Want to hear your thoughts? Rick at TheRickSmithShow.com. Right back. I'm Rick Smith, and this is Labor History in 2. On this day in labor history, the year was 1919. That was the day that the Boston police went out on strike. The police in Boston had not had a raise for over 6 years. They worked long shifts, sometimes even more than 80 hours a week. The police force was predominantly Irish. Many had served as U.S. soldiers in World War I. Fed up with their working conditions, the police formed a union and joined the American Federation of Labor. Boston's police commissioner, Edwin U. Curtis, refused to recognize the police union and fired 19 police officers for their organizing efforts. In response, the new union voted overwhelmingly to support a walkout. More than 1,100 police officers voted to strike, with only two

0: voting no. Across the country, newspapers made dire predictions about the collapse of law and order in Boston. While there was an upsurge in crime due to the lack of police on the streets, the press wildly exaggerated what was happening in the city. Newspapers ran stories about gangs running wild with rioters and communists attacking women, fueling Red Scare fears. The entire labor movement came under attack. Massachusetts Governor Calvin Coolidge declared, quote, "There is no right to strike against public safety by anyone, anywhere, anytime." This hard line against the striking police helped propel him to the national stage and eventually to the Oval Office. The striking policemen were fired and replaced with unemployed World War I veterans. In response to the national outcry over the strike, the American Federation of Labor revoked the charter for other police unions. The Boston police strike is the subject of the page-turner The Given Day by author Dennis Lehane. A fictionalized account of the events surrounding the strike, the novel follows the experiences of one Irish policeman during this tumultuous time.
1: Welcome back to the Rick Smith Show. 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
0: Came across an interesting piece over at The Guardian, written by our good friend Stephen Greenhouse. The most anti-union president, how Trump turned his back on U.S. workers, was the headline. And the underside of it, the underline, the second tagline, is labor experts stunned at how anti-worker Trump has been with actions since last Labor Day that have hurt unions. And I'm like, did you not read Project 2025? And that's why I've asked Stephen Greenhouse to come share some thoughts and maybe talk about just how bad Donald Trump has been and if maybe he's shocked by how bad he's been. Stephen, thanks for taking time for us.
2: Good to be here, Rick.
0: So let's talk about this. I mean, the reality is I think he's been exactly what I thought he would be. I actually thought his labor secretary would be even more functional than the drunken one he had and would be doing much more damage. So I'm grateful for the ineptitude. But I'm surprised that someone thinks, oh, my, we didn't see this coming.
2: So, you know, Trump's a complicated man. And, you know, he said, I'm, you know, going to fight for the forgotten Americans. You know, the White House keeps saying every action he takes has the good of American workers, of average Americans in mind. And, you know, he's done a few little things to help workers, you know, the no tips, the lowered taxes on overtime. But I was interviewing one labor expert who said, like, she was stunned that on his very first day back in office, he erased the minimum wage that federal contractors must pay employees from $17.75 an hour down to $13.30 an hour. That's a big decrease, you know, $4.50 an hour. And as a result, a lot of people lost full-time workers lost $9,000 in pay. And she was stunned that even for someone whom she didn't trust, that he would still, you know, kick the workers in the cojones in such a painful way. And, you know, I didn't love Trump. I didn't vote for him, but he's turned out much worse than I expected. You know, so another thing he did that kind of...
0: How is that possible, Stephen? How is it possible?
2: I guess I'm a naive babe in the wood.
0: Through the first term?
2: But he's even worse now. Yeah, I know. Yeah. So, you know, so this term, you know, there are 3 million people in the United States who work as home care workers, taking care of the elderly and the disabled at home. And Trump is erasing the minimum wage protections and overtime protections for these workers who are among the lowest wage workers in the country to start. And it's like, how could anyone pretend, you know, presume to say he's pro-worker and always has workers in mind when he does such... He really stabs them in the back, as several of the people I interviewed said.
0: But Stephen, you've been doing this a long time. I know during the first campaign, you were interviewing the same people that I was, who were saying, look, you know, as a contractor, as him building buildings, he stiffed us at every turn. He stiffed every working person he could get away with. And I know in New York, you have to build with unions and with union labor because it's New York. And I know he said he did. But we've got him on tape going, he's all in favor of right to work. Aye, aye, aye, come on.
2: Oh, so, Trump is very good at fooling people, better than anyone in American history. And the fact is, and as my story explained, he's extremely anti-union, he's extremely anti-worker. And in ways, the headline of my Guardian story saying he's the most anti-union president only says half of it, because he's incredibly anti-worker across the board. He wants to weaken unions, he wants to weaken the voice of workers, he's sought to weaken protections for workers, he's sought to weaken the voice of workers, because he's so gung-ho in helping corporations, and he doesn't want those damn little people, those damn nuisances of unions getting in the way of his corporate friends. He may believe he's a friend of unions. Like, he does favors for the Teamsters Union. He just, ended, federal oversight of the Teamsters Union, which, Sean O'Brien barely wanted. Some worker advocates say it was time to end. But, so one of the insane things, Rick, that perhaps some of your listeners don't know about. So unions were among the leading in Minnesota, when Trump sent in a gazillion ICE agents to intimidate, harass, scare, bully, Minnesotans, labor unions really helped lead the way in pushing back against ICE and, protecting their neighbors, fellow, immigrants who live in the neighborhood, hardworking immigrants who just want to, work hard and make a decent living and support their family. So unions, were among those who led protests against ICE, who honked their horns when ICE agents were pushing. So Trump's prosecutors in Minnesota obtained the financial records of some of the leading, most respected unions in the nation, the Service Employees International Union, and my union, the Communication Workers of America, the Newspaper Guilds Union, to because they're suspected of engaging in domestic terrorism, because they had the audacity to stand up to Trump and stand up to ICE. And not only that, Rick, the AFL-CIO, this middle of the road, a very sturdy, respected organization representing over 15 million workers and retirees. Prosecutors told the grand jury that the AFL-CIO might have been part of a conspiracy to promote domestic terrorism against ICE. It's like, wow, Trump made believe he was a friend of unions, and in these investigative actions, these prosecutorial actions in Minnesota, he's showing how much he dislikes unions, distrusts unions, and wants to weaken them.
0: Yeah. No, but here's the thing, and this is what I said from the beginning. Look, unions are the only counterbalance to corporate greed, and the only way we're going to hold the wealthy in corporate America and any bit of check. So any power that is a challenge to what they want or to the Trump's government is the enemy. And we've heard Trump say for years that he gets even with his enemies, that he crushes his enemies. So I guess I'm just sitting here going, yeah, it's Wednesday. It's exactly what I expected him to do.
2: Yeah. Fine. So another thing we should discuss very quickly, Rick, is, the Gallup organization, the Gallup poll does a survey every year to ask Americans, do you approve of labor unions? So a few days before Labor Day, there was this big news release by Gallup saying 71% of Americans approve of unions. That's the highest number since 1959. 67 years ago. That's a long time ago. And it shows that people are fed up with corporate dominance. They're fed up with, the billionaires controlling everything. They're fed up with Republicans and Democrats in Congress not doing enough to help them. They're fed up with, feeling that they're falling behind because wages aren't going up enough while inflation is outpacing wages. And so, and as you say, Rick, who but unions? No other institution except unions fights every day to raise the pay, to raise the living standards of average Americans. I think that's a big reason that many Americans approve of unions. And for this, only the second time in the past 25 years, a majority of Republicans say they approve of unions. 52% of Republicans approve of unions. And I'm throwing out so many numbers. And there was another fascinating number in this Gallup survey. 47% of Americans say they think unions should have more influence. And I think that shows the despairing that the parties, that the Congress, that the president isn't doing enough to fight for average Americans. And I think who fights for average Americans? Labor unions.
0: Yeah, but what do you say to the Jeff Bezos' newspaper headline that said Americans approve of unions, they just don't want to join them?
2: I mean, that's wrong. I mean, you know, again, there are these surveys, studies by folks at MIT and elsewhere showing that basically 40 to 50% of workers say that they would vote to join a union today if they could, but only 10% of American workers are in unions. So a certain way to look at that is that if workers got their way, you know, half of the nation's workers, 70 million workers would be in unions instead of 14 million workers in unions. And the reason, you know, workers are not joining unions is that corporations like Amazon and Starbucks and Trader Joe's fight extremely hard to prevent their workers from unionizing. And even though, you know, a lot of workers want unions, but they're scared to stick their neck out to support one because they're worried they get fired. They're worried, you know, the business system, they say, oh, our business will close if you unionize. So workers really want a union because they see unions as a way to lift themselves up and lift their coworkers up, but they're often scared and they're often, you know, pummeled by, you know, corporate folks saying unions are bad for you, that, you know, this and that.
0: No, your point of that people are afraid that the retaliation will come is very real. You know, corporate America does a great job of scaring the you-know-what out of people. But I look at the Trump administration right now, and this, your article should be mandatory reading for every worker in this country, because what this administration has done in this short period of time in this second term should be the greatest recruiting tool for unions to go out and say, hey, look, he's been going after those federal workers. Every one of you federal workers should now be joining to defend what you've got. He's gone after, you know, as you pointed out, the contractor minimum wage. Every one of you contractors and every one of you workers should be fighting for this. You think about the overtime protection rollbacks. You think about the fact that we're making workplaces less safe. They're, you know, allowing independent contractors to do the, it seems the heat protection rule so much. It seems like this should be a great opportunity to go, this is what you're fighting against. This is the poster child of why you should be joining unions.
2: Yeah, this is true. But, you know, Fox News is not reporting all that. The Washington Post isn't, you know, Washington Post has a great labor reporter, Lauren Gurley. But, you know, the op-ed page, the editorial page is very conservative, quite anti-union. And, you know, the word, it's hard for the word to get out there that unions are the institution that will help. I mean, the word is getting out somewhat because 71% of people approve of unions, but it's hard to organize unions because employers are so vehemently against them.
0: No, that's why we need major comprehensive labor law reform. I mean, the fact is, and I've organized places where someone got fired and there was a chilling effect across the whole bargaining unit. And the penalties that the employer paid for firing somebody were non-existent. They didn't have to pay any penalties because the guy got a job doing something else, making a little bit more money. So there was no penalty. There's no penalty, Stephen, to breaking the law. We talked about wage theft the other day. Nobody seems to go to jail for wage theft. This is, as a union guy, as someone who's been in a union my whole life, never been a victim of wage theft because my union fights for that. This guy's the poster child.
2: Yeah, the nation's labor laws, we've discussed in previous times, the nation's labor laws are very weak. You know, it's illegal to fire a worker for supporting a union. It's done all the time, but companies can't be fined for that. So, like, why not fire someone for supporting a union? You know, you're not going to be punished. You're not going to pay a fine. So it's like open season to fire people. And you know, the labor law bill, you know, the proposals in Congress to make it easier to unionize would fine companies, you know, $50,000 for illegally firing a pro-union worker, $100,000 if you do it a second time. That might begin to make a difference. But, you know, as long as you need 60 votes in the Senate, it's going to be very hard to ever enact legislation that makes it easy to unionize because there's so many red states.
0: Yeah, here's the thing. You or I break the law. There is a shiny set of bracelets for us. You know, corporate America breaks law. Well, promise you won't do it again.
2: Yep.
0: Until you do. So in the list of things that you've gone through in your article, of all of the attacks that Trump has done in this second term, what are the top three? What are the worst three things that you think he's done Because I want people to understand that it affects their lives.
2: So again, you know, he ran as someone who may believe he's a great friend of union. And, you know, early on, he wanted to deny, he'd strip a million federal workers of their ability to bargain collectively. And he wanted to basically, you know, end their unions. And, you know, I interviewed Liz Shuler, the president of the FSAO, and we talked about how it was terrible when Ronald Reagan fired 11,000 air traffic controllers in 1981 because they walked on an illegal strike. And, you know, Liz Shuler said it's, you know, it's by far the most anti-union action that any president ever took for Donald Trump to, you know, strip a million workers of their ability to bargain. That's one in 14 union members in the nation. Trump says, you know, screw you. We don't want you to have a union. I unilaterally going to take away that power from you. That's one. Another thing that gets me, Rick, is, again, Trump ran both in 2016 and 2020, again, 2024, that he's a great friend of coal miners. And maybe these weren't the most important actions, but he cut back OSHA inspections, he cut back mining inspections, he cut back stricter mining rules. And there's this important rule that Biden was pushing, the silica rule. You know, silica dust is causing serious black lung problems now in coal mines. Many people are dying from it. And Biden wanted to get serious on that. And Trump is basically delay, kick the can down the road on the silica rule. And he's, you know, many miners feel, again, stabbed in the back by Trump. You know, he made believe he was going to be their best friend. The third thing. Taking away minimum wage and overtime protections from home care workers. Farm workers are arguably the most exploited workers in the country. Yeah. And to take away those very basic protections from these women, often women of color, it's just like inexcusable, unconscionable.
0: No, look, I am now in the role of a caregiver for my wife, and I deal with a lot of people who are in this world and aren't as fortunate as I am, and they are struggling. And I think it's just another kick to people who are already down. And I look at the video that he put out with the Canadian Prime Minister while he's beating him with a stick while he's on his hands and knees. To me, that's who Trump is. So none of this stuff surprises me. Let me ask you about that real quick. What reaction did you have to seeing Trump in the USA hockey uniform, you know, beating somebody on his hands and knees?
2: It's disgraceful. It's disgust. It's just, you know, you and I are well over 60, I think. I'm well over 60. Maybe you are not. Anyway, you know, we've been around a long time. You know, I was born when, you know, Dwight D. Eisenhower was president. You know, very respectable guy, a great general, and Kennedy, and, you know, that, you know, you don't expect a president to act so, to debase the presidency, to act so infant, and, you know, like an infant, and the way he treats people and derides people and makes fun of people, he's so cruel to people, he insults people. It's just no friend, you know, if a friend of mine did that, I'd say, you suck, we're no longer friends. But like to see the president of the United States doing this is such a disgrace. And Canada was our closest ally for years and years, and Trump is treating him like gunk, like dirt, like, you know, how dare you talk back to me, Mr. Carney? You should be my vassal. And for talking back to me, I'm going to stomp on your head and make fun of you all the time and threaten to cut off all trade. And it's ridiculous.
0: Yeah. No, look, I saw the video and I go, you know, this is who Trump is. As a kid, you know, I fought all the time as a kid. Grew up in a housing project in the west side of Cleveland. We fought every day. But you never kick someone when they were down. You never hit somebody when they were on the ground, when they were defenseless. And I saw that and I'm going, yeah, this is what I expect. There's no surprise for me here. But I guess we'll see come November how the country is going to weigh in on this. But, Stephen, I appreciate the time. Great work. I look forward to talking to you again real soon.
2: Okay.
0: Our good
2: Happy
0: friend,
2: Labor Day. Be well.
0: Our good friend Stephen Greenhouse. Want to hear your thoughts. What do you think is the worst thing Trump has done for working people? Is it the inflation because of his war? Is it all of the list of things Stephen pointed out? Rick at TheRickSmithShow.com. Want to hear it. Back after this.
3: 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I'm Chris Caraggio.
4: President Trump doesn't expect gas prices to come down before the midterm elections, but he told reporters at Joint Base Andrews today that oil prices will tumble and he expects gas will be below $2 a gallon right after the midterms. He also said he expects the Iran war to be over after the elections. AAA reports the national average for regular gasoline is now sitting at $4.22 a gallon. Trump again said that the high prices are a trade-off for Iran not having a nuclear weapon. Millions from the Central Plains to Western New York are preparing for severe weather today. The strongest storms of the day are expected to be over the eastern Great Lakes. NOAA Storm Prediction Center has issued a level 2 out of 5 risk of severe thunderstorms for parts of Ohio, Pennsylvania, and New York. Wind gusts of up to 60 miles an hour are expected to be the main threat. Elsewhere, a level 2 out of 4 flash flood risk is covering parts of Illinois, Missouri, and Kansas. I'm Chris Caraggio, NBC News Radio.
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0: So the folks over at the Revolving Door Project, they are a watchdog group focused on political corruption, and there's a lot of work to be done. They've issued a statement from their executive director, Jeff Hauser, criticizing Senate Democrats over family ties to controversial industries. The release argues that Senate Minority Leader Chuck Schumer's daughter, Jessica, taking a job at OpenAI, doesn't look great. Reportedly to help the company secure taxpayer funding kind of undermines Democrats' ability to run the anti-corruption message against Trump ahead of the midterms. It also flags the DSCC's chair, Kirsten Gillibrand's 22-year-old son, Theodore, getting $30 million investment for a crypto adjacent, I don't know what that means, but a crypto adjacent finance venture just days after graduating from college. And here to share some thoughts on, well, all of this and maybe why, I've asked my good friend Jeff Hauser to come share some thoughts. Jeff is the executive director of the Revolving Door Project. You check out the website, therevolvingdoorproject.com. Jeff, thanks for taking time for us.
5: My pleasure.
0: So I saw this and my mind goes to this place of course Democrats would do the dumbest thing in the moment of really having a great opportunity to say we're better than them. Well, thoughts?
5: Yeah, I mean, it's a little sad. I mean, we've never, ever, ever seen corruption like that of Donald Trump and his family. His failed sons are increasingly mega rich because they are getting into business opportunities because of who their father is. I mean, no one's hiring Eric Trump for his brains or Donald Trump Jr. for his judgment. They are getting added to boards and making crypto billions because that's a way to bribe their father. We all know this. So you would think that an opposition party would say, okay, the one thing we got to make sure is our kids are beyond reproach. Like, we are not going to do anything like this. We are going to hold off for a few years because we keep telling everyone that our democracy is at stake and that what we need to do is destroy MAGA, bury it. And the way we're going to do that is we're going to have to be a real choice, a real difference from the Republican Party. And obviously, the Democrats are not going corrupt in anything like the way the Trump family is.
0: Exactly.
5: But what we've seen with Leader Schumer and Senator Gillibrand is a willingness to do stuff that it's pretty bad. It's nowhere near as bad as the Trump family, but it's not defensible. And I just don't understand why they can't be a little bit less greedy and just stay clean so they can focus on an anti-corruption message I think would really resonate with angry voters.
0: Yeah. So is it greedy or is it stupid? Because I mean, I look at it, I'm going, really? I mean, there, any other industries, any other thing you could get into, not this, not in this moment with all the anger that's going on. And you call this a generational realignment moment for Democrats on AI. What specifically would it look like for some of Democrats to actually run on an anti-AI subsidy party kind of message? And who inside the caucus is currently, doing any of that or blocking it?
5: Well, I think right now voters have all sorts of concerns about AI. I think the data center issue has been dominating the discourse this summer, and with good reason. People are very worried about electricity prices. They're worried about taxpayer subsidies for corporations. They are worried about non-disclosure agreements, which are the norm in the data center construction build out. But they're also worried about the possibility that we have an AI bubble. They're worried about the potential impact on workers of AI. They're worried about privacy and Flock. They are worried about AI safety. They're worried about cybersecurity. They have a lot of worries, and they think that the AI industry is taking over this country. And no one voted on this. Like, no one voted to put our country in service of the AI industry. But that's what Mark Andreessen and Elon Musk and the rest of the big tech oligarchs want. And it's happening. And so they want a party to stand athwart history and say, let's stop, pause, and think about what's going on. And Senator Bernie Sanders has done a great job of urging a moratorium. And wherever you come out on data centers specifically, I think there's a good reason to think that we need to slow things down and figure out what's going on. I mean, AI industry says that they need regulation. Why are we moving ahead so fast until we have a chance to legislate?
0: Yeah. No, but again, it just shows how broken our system is in this moment. Because look, I look at the data center issue as the horse is out of the barn. At this point, the best I think can be done, because look, the permits are done, they're breaking ground, they're doing all this stuff. The best I think we can do is make sure that there are strong community benefit agreements, strong project labor agreements, strong investments in infrastructure. So maybe they're neutral on electricity and water, and maybe even like Alaska does, you know, paying a dividend back to communities. And as I said a couple of days ago, I want to see the flipping of the script on communities, you know, playing that beggar thy neighbor economic development and giving away the baby in the bathwater to get these things in. I want them to say, okay, we want to be in your community, and we're going to pay for the privilege of being there by making your community better. Because we're in this moment where there's a lot of anger about it, and I think that's pretty good leverage.
5: Yeah, I mean, there's only leverage, though, if we have government able to exercise that leverage. And what the hyperscalers have done is they've gone to communities across the country, oftentimes where the local government is made up of part-time people, and they are writing deals that are insane. They are getting tax credits. They're not giving dividends back, but they are instead getting subsidized to do these deals. They are non-disclosure agreements, so we don't even know exactly how favorable these deals are to the private sector and how much of a better deal the communities should have driven. But like, we just don't have the expertise in local government to stand up to Meta, to stand up to Amazon, to stand up to the big hyperscaling companies, Google. These companies are too big and our local governments are too small. And these are not serious negotiations by people with the same level of skill and resources on both sides.
0: No, you are absolutely spot on there. Look, I live in a very small community. There's a 700-acre campus of data centers planned, something like 13, 14 buildings. And, you know, the concern is, and it's the current concern is real with me as well, which is why I think, look, they already steamrolled the local government, as you've pointed out. But I think you've got to, at the state level, at the federal level, you've got to step in and make these a lot more beneficial to communities. I mean, they're going to give like $14 million here to the local community to help build parks and stuff. That is a drop in the bucket. It should be much more than that. And this is where my mindset is, because they're already breaking ground. I mean, I don't know you stop it, but you know, we'll see, I guess.
5: Yeah, I mean, I often think about the Memphis metropolitan area where Elon Musk has been building these massive XAI Grok machines, these huge data centers with massive natural gas plants that he's building anew. And these are areas that had incredible amounts of environmental racism and just huge cancer death rates already before they built these new natural gas plants. And they're situating them in Black communities for obvious historical political reasons, because Elon Musk is, you know, who he is. And the communities did not have any say in this matter. And so they broke the law in doing this in the West Memphis area. And there are lawsuits being brought, and the Trump administration is intervening on Elon Musk's behalf and saying that individuals should not have the right to sue under the Clean Air Act. So, like, yes, can you say stop? Well, these plants are, at least in some cases, kind of illegal under the law. So it's possible we can stop some, at least we could, with different courts and a different administration.
0: Now, you bring up Jessica Schumer. Some are going to say, look, you know, Jeff, she's been working in tech for years. She's been there. She's made her way up the ranks. She knows the business. This is just a merit promotion. What makes this particular OpenAI role different or more disqualifying than past positions she's had, in your view?
5: Well, I mean, we have concerns about her job helping Amazon in New York State, which is what she was doing before. I mean, you might recall that New York State's not a random state when your father is Chuck Schumer. It's the state he has represented in the Senate for, you know, nearly 30 years. So, I mean, it's very hard to disentangle merit. Like, I mean, as far as I understand about Jessica Schumer, she is very different than a Trump kid in that, you know, she not only went to schools, but she, like, learned stuff there and had good academic credentials. Now, she also was like the deputy chief of staff and then chief of staff at the National Economic Council at a very, very young age. And probably being the daughter of a leading, you know, the Senate majority leader did not hurt that ascent. But it's not really about whether or not she's a smart person, which by all accounts, she very much is. Again, this is not a barren Trump situation here. So I'm not saying she isn't qualified to be a serious person. It's there are lots of jobs in tech that are not doing lobbying or lobbying-like activities. Like, she's not technically a paid lobbyist, but her job is, by all colloquial understanding of the term lobbying, she's a lobbyist. Like, it quacks like a duck. It walks like a duck. It just doesn't have to legally register as a duck.
0: So here's where my concern is. When I read the story, my mind goes, I know my Red Hat friends are going to go, they're both the same. They all suck. And this kind of false equivalency that, look, what this Trump administration is doing is unprecedented in the level of corruption and criming that's going on. And every time one of these stories comes up, it's like, oh, you know, Hunter Biden got away with stuff. So we should let the, you know, the billions and trillions that are possibly going out the back door to Trump and his orbit just go, well, they're all the same. That's kind of my concern.
5: Yeah, it is definitely not equivalent. And we were very clear in our press release, and I'm hopefully clear right now, that I'm not saying the Jessica Schumer situation is the same. I mean, the amount of money that she is making from this is surely got some zeros less than the crypto sums and drone sums and other business interests, largesse that the Trump kids are enjoying due to who their father is. She's making less money and she is better qualified for her job. Those things are all true. But if you're trying to run on anti-corruption, you do get held to a higher standard. Because I don't think Donald Trump is telling people, look, I'm going to be clean. I'm going to be pure. I really believe in ethics. No one thinks that about him. Democrats are trying to be different. And you do get held to somewhat higher standards. Just like, you know, is somebody in shape is a different question if they're a random, you know, in my case, 52-year-old person, or if they're a professional athlete. We hold people to different standards. And if you're trying to be held to the standard of the clean political party, we need to be a little bit cleaner than a standard of just we're not as bad as the Trump family. Yeah. That is not going to cut it.
0: We're less bad. That's not a political campaign. Hey, good for us.
5: It's certainly not an inspiring one.
0: Yeah, yeah. But, you know, I want to go back to the data center AI issue, because I think a lot of, and we had talked about this before the interview, that they're two separate issues, but they kind of intertwine. And I don't know that we're having the right conversations about them. You know, I know there's this big push, and I know we're going to probably be fighting wars, you know, cyber wars over this stuff. So I have some issues, you know, with where we're heading as a globe, let alone here at home. What do you think the main points we should be focusing on that maybe we're not?
5: Well, I think that there are a lot of issues, and it's going to be difficult for our broken politics to deal with them quickly and effectively. And so I'm hoping we can start that process, but that's kind of why I want to see a pause. But AI safety means a lot of different things. Some are ideas that are considered pretty doomer, and I'm a little bit skeptical of, though not certain. And that's just the idea that AI is going to literally act like Terminator movies. That is not my primary concern, but AI safety can mean making it really easy for hackers to break into and just destabilize society. And we're already seeing that altogether too much. People seek out crypto and they do ransomware. And that means they take over the IT systems of a hospital and say, if you want your IT to work, you got to pay us out some Bitcoin. And AI is turbocharging hacking at an incredible rate. We're actually seeing Iran do some of this against the U.S. as part of the their response to our attack on Iran. And I think we're going to see a lot more of that type of cyber safety concern. We've seen the Hugging Face incident. Like AI is really good at hacking, but we're also going to see things like the chatbots that urge or at least tell kids how to commit suicide. These things are all really dangerous. And I think rather than saying what is the most dangerous aspect of AI, we should say, wow, we really need to put a lot of serious resources into figuring out how to regulate AI. And we should not just accept the oligarch's vision of what AI is.
0: No, I got, I'll be honest with you. I look at Elon Musk and to have him have the kind of power that I think this is potentially able to muster, to have him singularly be able to have that kind of power, not let alone Sam Altman and the rest of them. I don't care who it is. Even me, I wouldn't want to have that kind of awesome power. And nobody should. And this is why regulation is so important. But yet we're in an era where we've got an administration hell-bent on deregulating everything. And half of the population is going, no, we don't need no stinking regulations. You let the free market work. Well, if the free market works the way it's been working to this point, we're in for some really dark times, I think.
5: Yes. And it's also not the regulations that need to be written. It's not like we just need to pass a few really obvious laws. I mean, because the line between what is artificial intelligence versus machine learning versus algorithms, these lines, there are definitions, don't get me wrong, but they're not definitions that would prevent all loopholes. And we've had machine learning and algorithms making important decisions for, you know, decades now at this point. So it's a complicated set of issues, and our politics and our government right now are not really well suited, both our elected leaders, but even we don't have the right data scientists in government to really look out for the public interest.
0: No, excellent point. And I guess my last question is, when do we become Luddites? You know, when do we start smashing the machines? Because I'll tell you, I've pulled back from social media. I don't do much online anymore because I'm, you know, every time I turn around, if I say something, you know, there's 15 ads for whatever it is I just said. The fact that they are so involved in my day-to-day activities is kind of frightening. And I think I'm hoping people are aware. And if it's what we want as a country, okay, fine. But I think we should at least make that decision with our eyes open and not at the whim of some billionaire / trillionaire.
5: Yeah, I mean, there's the concept of opt-in versus opt-out. And you know, that's just simply, should someone be able to add you to an email list or a text list on your own? Or should you have to say, yeah, I want to get this? We should be able to opt in or opt out of AI. And that is extremely difficult right now. And we all can become the victims of people misusing AI, regardless of whether or not we've opted in or even tried very hard to opt out. So yeah, we need our small d democracy to be functioning so that society can create rules that make sure that the technology serves us in the long run. Because that's actually what the Luddites were looking to do. The Luddites were not anti-technology writ large. They were against technology that was only used for the robber barons of the 19th century England, who were genuinely robber baron types. So, we should admire the Luddites. We should read about their actual history. And we should emulate them.
0: There you go. Jeff, I appreciate the time. Hope folks will check out your work over at the revolvingdoorproject.com. Jeff Hauser, thanks so much.
5: My pleasure.
0: I want to hear your thoughts. Where are you on the data center issue? Where are you on AI? I want to have the debate. Since Congress won't do it, maybe we should start thinking about it. I want to hear your thoughts. Rick at TheRickSmithShow.com. Right back. I'm Rick. Smith, and this is Labor History in Two. On this day in labor history, the year was 1924. 16 striking Filipino sugar workers on the Hawaiian island of Kauai were killed by police. This incident is known as the Hanapipi Massacre. Filipinos began immigrating to Hawaii to work on the sugar plantations around 1906. By 1924, there were nearly 50,000 Filipino workers. In 1919, Pablo Manlipat organized the Filipino Labor Union and started recruiting Filipino workers from the Hawaiian sugar plantations. The Hawaiian Territorial Legislature passed an anti-picketing law in 1923. Picketers could receive up to 10 years in prison. In 1924, Manlipat led an 8-month strike of plantation workers on Kauai. Workers demanded $2 a day in wages and an 8-hour workday. The plantation owners brought in scab labor. They also used armed forces and spies to crush the strike. Plantation owners turned workers out of their homes. And on this day, the police, armed with clubs and guns, came to the union's headquarters. They claimed to be looking for two scab laborers they thought were being held prisoner by the union. Filipino strikers were armed only with homemade weapons and knives and a few guns. The Associated Press wrote, 20 persons dead, unnumbered injured lying in hospital. Officers under orders to shoot strikers as they approach. 16 of the dead were strikers, and 4 were police. After the massacre, police arrested 101 male protesters. 60 received 4-year jail sentences. Manlipat was sentenced to 10 years. Others claimed he had been framed and that witnesses had been promised $10,000 to lie during the trial. He was then paroled on the condition that he leave Hawaii. 3 months after the massacre, the strike disintegrated. In 2006, the mayor of Hanapipi and Filipino community leaders dedicated a concrete marker honoring the 16 Filipinos who died during the massacre.
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0: So, you know, again, you just go, explain to me, Chuck, what are you thinking? Democratic leadership, what are you thinking? The outrage around data centers is real. Look, I run into people all the time who, you know, they're angry about it. And as I've said before, I understand they're going to get built. It is the future. I haven't become a Luddite yet. I don't think we can smash the machines. I don't think we can stop it entirely. But I do think there are things we should be fighting for. And as I've said a number of times, I've chosen to not stand outside yelling at the windows that are closed, but being in the room and making demands that I think we can get. I think transparency in operations is a huge part of it. Clear information about what data centers do, their operations, their energy consumption, environmental impacts. You know, it's interesting to me that, you know, and I've had these conversations with some of my Republican friends who have spent years destroying the ability to hold environmental impact studies, for instance, or have some bit of regulation, now going, why can't the government do anything? And you go, well, because you've spent the last, I don't know, 50 years tearing away at the regulatory state, to where now we've handed corporate America all this power to do whatever they want, whenever they want. And you were the guys who told me that the free market would decide. Now, do I think we're going to stop it? No, I don't think it's going to stop. I think it is the future. I do think we should be demanding job creation. Those jobs should have local hiring requirements. They should be done with union labor that pay good wages, have benefits, have career paths, have project labor agreements in that. So we've got everybody on board. So you don't get these data centers bringing in fly-by-night contractors, throwing garbage up and then leaving. And then, of course, the environmental impact protections that have to be there. Minimize water use, minimize energy consumption, you know, carbon emissions, noise pollution. All of this stuff has got to be on the table, which nobody, at least in my neck of the woods, nobody has been talking about. There's a chance here, an opportunity. And look, good on the people who are out there marching in the streets and out there, trying to stop this stuff. But there's a moment here where we can maybe, as I've said before, flip the script on how corporate America has been screwing over communities for decades. You want to build these things, you're going to have to make life better for us. And there are going to have to be some major high guardrails. And not just, not just in my neighborhood. Because it's interesting that the people that I run into who are opposed to it fall into two kind of camps. There's the one going, I don't care, just don't put them in my backyard. And then the other who are scared to death of what AI is going to bring. And I got to argue, rightly so a little bit, because we are so far behind in holding this stuff to any bit of account. And you know, the idea of having some bit of community engagement, I think is something we should be fighting for. But from my perspective, the reason that I'm on board with it is I think the reality is we do need to invest in our infrastructure. We need to invest in roads and in utilities and bridges and grids and waterways and you name it. Because we've been talking about it for a lot. I mean, the first Trump term was all about infrastructure week. Never did anything. But talked. A lot of talk. This is maybe an opportunity to use what the billionaires want, what their fantasy is, what their fetish is of the moment. Maybe to use that to get some of the things we need, because we sure as shine can't. We can't tax them, which we should be doing at an enormous rate in this moment. But these data centers should provide a tax base, a revenue, not a negative for communities. If communities are going to entertain these, if they're going to host them, and they're going to put up with some of the problems, I kind of got to think it's got to make things better. And again, I go back to that full transparency thing. You don't get to throw up a data center, wall it off with 20-foot high fences, and nobody knows what's going on behind the gate. And this is where government, again, I believe has gotten so far behind. Because again, we've got an entire political party and part of the other who say, well, we can't have, you know, job killing regulations. And I come back to my Republican friends. You did this. This is your baby. We're living the Reagan dream of the invisible hand. Well, you know what the invisible hand's giving you? You know. So for me, there's an opportunity to create good jobs, to possibly restrain the enormous growth that the billionaire class, the race, this race to the bottom, if you will, that they're fantasizing about. And actually maybe start to have a conversation politically. Maybe this is going to be the November issue. But sadly, we're behind, way behind. You know, there have been those of us who have been talking about this for about a decade now, saying, hey, we need to start figuring out what we're going to do with these technology booms. How are we going to use them to benefit us, not just a handful? How are we going to use this to make communities better, not just some far-off billionaire? How are we going to use this in a way that helps our children and doesn't make them worse off? I think there's a chance, but we have to find our way to getting past the rhetoric. And anything a billionaire says at this moment should be us going, I think we'll go the other route. Thank you very much. As my grandfather always said, if a rich guy's going to take a buck out of his pocket to tell you don't need something, you better spend two to get it. Because they understand return on investment. If they're spending time and energy and effort trying to convince you need something, kind of got to wonder. But I want to hear your thoughts. Email me, rick@thericksmithshow.com. Miss any portion of the program? Check out the website, thericksmithshow.com. Thanks so much for being here. We'll see you back here next time.
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7: Here's a quick look at our traffic. Southbound I-5 struggles from Green Lake on down to about Denny. You've got heavy traffic approaching SeaTac. Northbound seeing slowing approaching I-90 and again around 520. Southbound 405 Richards Road down to Newcastle is slow, and northbound slowing in the Renton S-curves. Stay tuned for Voices of Experience with Paul Casey back live.
8: 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NBC News Radio, I'm Scott Carr. President Trump is saying he does not expect gas prices to come back down before the midterms, telling reporters today oil prices will tumble and he expects gas will be below $2 a gallon right after the midterms. He also said he expects the Iran war to be over after the elections. Another round of severe storms is hitting millions from New York to the Central Plains today. NOAA says the strongest storms of the day expected to be over the eastern Great Lakes. Their storm prediction centers issued a level 2 out of 5 risks of severe thunderstorms for parts of Ohio, Pennsylvania, and New York. The main threat, they say, wind gusts of up to 60 miles an hour. This says more than 90 million people are under alerts for dangerously hot conditions from California to Kentucky. Heat indexes today are set to hit 113 degrees in Los Angeles, 102 in San Diego. Further east, the heat index is soaring above 100 today in Dallas, Little Rock, Oklahoma City, Memphis, and Louisville. Apple product users will be able to get their hands on the company's first ever foldable iPhone soon. The new CEO, John Ternus, unveiling the iPhone Duo.
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8: The Duo will cost about $2,000 and will be available to pre-order starting October 16th. President Trump said today he would consider pardoning his former longtime attorney, Michael Cohen, telling reporters he was disappointed in how the legal system treated his former fixer when he testified in Trump's 2024 New York hush money trial, claiming they forced him to say things that he didn't want to say and that he didn't believe. Despite statements by Trump to the contrary, Cohen has not recanted his testimony in those cases, but has said he felt pressured by prosecutors to testify against the president. Scott Carr, NBC News Radio.
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7: Time now for a quick look at our KKNW weather outlook. We'll see mostly sunny skies through this afternoon, high near 77, mostly cloudy tonight, and a low around 58. A mostly cloudy Thursday with a high near 70, and then we've got a slight chance of rain Thursday night. For Friday, mostly cloudy again with a high near 69, then Saturday, mostly cloudy, high near 69.
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12: It's Henderson. He is tackled in bounds. 3-2-1. The Seahawks, they're bringing it home again for the second time in less than 12 years. The Seahawks win Super Bowl 60. They are bringing the Lombardi back to the Northwest, and the party begins at Levi Stadium and in Seattle, and it won't stop for days.
13: So many changes. You're right. We could be here another 3 hours talking about that. I'll say this. The biggest change, the money that has come into the league, because with that money, players, the salaries are much bigger, but also the staff around getting these players ready to go on Sunday or Monday or Thursday, whenever they're playing, has grown exponentially. We had 6 assistant coaches and a head coach when I started in '76. There are close to 30 coaches and assistants now.

0: That's Steve Rabel. Both voices. One was the countdown, I think you know, to end Super Bowl 60 last year when the Seahawks beat New England. And then the second part of it is an interview. I played a part of it that I had with him just this past week. We talked about the Seahawks. We talked about football, you know, in general, the future, everything about it. I think you'll really enjoy this interview because Steve Rabel, I'm sure most of you know him from being a news reporter and also an anchor at Cairo. Then, of course, a player at the Seahawks, broadcaster for the Seahawks forever. I'm going to have a more extensive introduction in just a moment before we put him on the air. But, hey, he's really going very strong. And I think, again, you will enjoy this interview I had with him earlier in the week. And they're playing tonight. So that game is not far away right now. What is it, 5:30 or something, 5:15? I'm starting Eric on the spot already. You know?
1: Yeah, you know, I was just, before we got on here, it came to me, because it's a weird day. It's Wednesday game.
0: Yeah, Wednesday, exactly.
1: I was like,

0: But the tragedy is still upon us, and I just wanted to ask both Erics, which they've agreed to do, just to briefly talk about where they were when they heard the towers were hit, what their reaction was, and I'll do the same. That's going to be coming up later in the show. Meandering Musings, because of the extent of the interview I had with Steve Rabel, I may get to Meandering Musings, or I may not. That's what I'm saying. And if I do get to it, we're talking about the Green Monster today, and I'll give a hint, that's an ice cream cone, but not sure we're going to get to it, but if we don't, we'll get to it next week.
1: And you can always subscribe to the podcast, of course. So
0: please do that for Neil. Jump in. Tell how do they do that, Eric?
1: Wherever you get your favorite podcasts, just search for Meandering Musings with Neil Peterson. You'll find it and subscribe. Over 150 episodes up there now of nuggets of wisdom and musings and entertainment. Well worth checking out.
0: Agreed. You described that very, very well. Voices of History for today. I know I've talked about the Pig War before.
1: Oh, yeah.
0: Yes. And I can't get away from the Pig War, okay?
2: Okay.
0: It's just me. Now, for those of you, and I'm sure people have an idea of what it was, and it did take place in the state of Washington, and it was between Britain and the United States. Now, the reason I'm talking about it is today, I've heard about the Pig War. I knew that. I didn't know much about it. So I'm going to talk about more details of what happened. Now, do you guys know that? Do you think you do, or what?
1: I know
2: a
1: little
2: bit
1: about it.
2: I know a little bit about it, but I think you're going to take it to the next level. So I'm really looking forward to this.
0: We'll see, or it could be at the end of it. You didn't know this? God, what are you? You're calling yourself a history guy? Out of there, you know.
1: Yeah, I feel like Boer War was right there. I don't know why they went with Pig War.
0: Let's get into, you know, Boer Wars, the Horse War. We'll just do everything named after animals. So that's coming a little bit later. And then I like this one, Voices of History, and I got to chuckle at it, and maybe you will too. The second man to walk on the moon was punched in the face on this day, September 9th. I'll give the name of the astronaut later and also what led to this.
1: Mm.
0: But it's just, as I say, I just go, you got to be kidding me. But
2: now, did the punch happen in space?
0: No.
2: Okay.
0: No. It happened September 9th, I'm going to say 1972. He was walking out of a Beverly Hills hotel. So he's just going to have to stay and wait for the Voices of History to get to that one. Just say, when you hear, you can't make this stuff up. I think that's one of those arenas. Timeless classic for today, Tequila Sunrise by the Eagles. How about it, guys?
2: Ooh, good
0: song. Isn't
2: that
0: a great one? That's a great one. I'm surprised I haven't played that, but I'm pretty sure I haven't. And I just heard it the other day, and I got inspired. I want to get down and see the Eagles. I just have found out that they're going to end their show in Las Vegas at the Sphere.
2: Oh,
0: and
2: yeah,
0: they're going to retire. I saw that in CBS Sunday Morning a couple weeks ago, and I'd like to see them before that happens. Okay, so why don't we just do a little bumper, and we'll go into the interview with Steve Rabel coming up in just a few moments. All right, Steve Rabel has been a fixture in Seattle sports and broadcasting for nearly 5 decades. Born in Louisville, Kentucky in 1954, he played college football at Georgia Tech before becoming an original Seattle Seahawk, selected in the second round of the 1976 NFL Draft. He was a wide receiver, and he played he caught 68 passes during his career for 1,017 yards. After retiring as a player in 1982, he joined the Seahawks radio broadcast team as an analyst. In 2004, he became the team's play-by-play announcer and voice of the Seattle Seahawks. He has also spent 38 years as a Cairo TV broadcaster, winning 5 Emmys. This guy is a busy guy. And anyhow, here's my interview with Steve.

0: Have you been watching the HBO series Hard Knocks?
1: I did. I watched the final episode, watched all of them, as I think most anybody would say who's watched it, even those of us who cover the team on a regular basis, that we learned some things that were really interesting about this team and about the individuals as much as anything. So, yeah, really well done, I thought.
0: You believe they did a really good, accurate job of covering the team, and you said you learned a few things from it. That's interesting.
1: Absolutely. And I've talked to people inside the building who work literally on a daily basis with the HBO crew or the NFL Films crew, I beg your pardon. And that crew actually said, "We think this is the best one we've ever done."
0: You said you learned some things by watching the HBO Hard Knocks. What were some of those things?
1: Well, I learned some things about some of those individual players, especially some of the young guys, the Montori Fosters of the world, Issa Fiamoa, those kinds of guys who you didn't really know much about. You start learning about their backgrounds, their families. Some of the veterans, I didn't know. I knew that he was a great guy and a real sort of homebody who loved his family, have a brand new son. But Leo Williams is a gardener. And he's out in his backyard on their off day, cutting back some of his prized shrubs and vegetables. I had known about Derek Hall and his love of kind of old cars and rebuilding trucks and cars. Had never seen one of them up close. Had a chance to see him driving into camp in one of those cars, and it was like 8 feet high and just an amazing piece of machinery.
0: Oh, I saw
1: And
0: that
1: he
0: too.
1: loved.
0: That was in the first episode, I think.
1: Obviously, I'm not his best friend, but I know Cooper Kupp. And to watch him interact not only with his wide receivers, but in the quarterback meeting room, in with the coach, the head coach, on a one-to-one basis. The only time I ever got into Jack Butera's office was the day I retired. And so, and happily, because Jack only had guys up to his office who got in trouble. Mike is amazing that way. It's a completely open door for his team and his players and their executive committee, their executive council, the senior players on the team, just some of those kinds of things that you don't get to look at when you're seeing the team from where I see them.
0: There's no doubt that Mike McDonald is a good coach. I mean, the jury is in. And I guess sustaining that is going to be the challenge going forward. In terms of Mike McDonald, you look like when you see him public in interviews, he's just very gregarious, but he has his moments. He's very serious, and you can see that.
1: I like to say that he's a young coach who really has a grasp of analytics and all the statistics, and here's what we need to do, and I'll go over the computer readout and see what the other guys are doing and all that. But he also has some old school in him. He's got a little dog in him. That is, I think, something that's necessary to be a head coach. Mike is one of those guys, I think, that has sort of disproven to some extent the old saying that if you're a head coach, you can't be a friend to the players. Assistant coaches can because they get closer in the meeting rooms every day. But the head coach, ultimately, along with the general manager, are the two guys that are going to decide your fate. And they may tell you one day that you're not good enough to play on that team anymore. That's a difficult thing to do. I'm amazed that Mike can walk both sides of that line and be close to his players, talk to them in a way that they understand and respect, and yet know that he and John ultimately are going to make decisions about their futures. I'm blown away by him. I think he's, as I've heard several people say, he's going to win a lot of games in this National Football League. And chances are, the odds are, he's going to win more Super Bowls. And I just hope that A, I'm around to see it, and B, they all happen with the Seahawks.
0: How much has football changed since you played?
1: Wow.
0: I mean, we could probably
1: Well,
0: be here a couple hours, but seriously, I mean, how has it changed since you were like playing with the Seahawks and you observe it now as to all the transitions we've talked about? Is that kind of a tone in the NFL and other teams? Has the NFL, let's say, progressed to more coaches like a Mike McDonald or a general manager like John Schneider around the league? But you know what I'm driving at here?
1: I do. The biggest change, in my estimation, has been the money that has come into the league, because with that money, players, the salaries are much bigger, but also the staff around getting these players ready to go on Sunday or Monday or Thursday, whenever they're playing, has grown exponentially. We had 6 assistant coaches and a head coach when I started in 76. There are close to 30 coaches and assistants now for any given NFL team. And I say that not to just say the players make a lot of money now and that makes it different. What makes it different is the focus on, A, coaching up these players, every single guy on the team. I didn't have a wide receiver coach my entire 6 years. Our offensive coordinator was also the quarterback's coach, was also the receiver's coach. So we were always all in the same meeting room, and we didn't work on specific drills as much as we worked on the overall offense. Today you have an assistant to the assistant wide receiver coach, and every single thing that they do in practice and games is noted and videotaped and looked at and learned from. They're making these guys better because of that individual attention. They're also making them healthier because we have a complete dietitian staff, a cafeteria that feeds guys 3 meals a day, good healthy meals. When I was playing, you'd get done with practice, you'd run over to the Whataburger. They didn't have them here then, but you'd go grab a hamburger and then a couple of beers at night, and you go home, and in the morning you get up and have 2 donuts and go to practice. Well, that's hardly a way to stay in top physical condition, but that's kind of the way it was. The safety measures, the equipment has progressed exponentially to keep guys healthier. The surfaces that they play on, how the game is played. We had a pretty, I thought, complex offense, nothing like what they do today. Defenses are unbelievable, and Mike is one of the proponents of that. He can make it simplified for his players, but it's so difficult for the opposing offense to figure it out. The excitement level, there are more viewers than ever before. It's the most popular sport on the planet. I mean, yes, the soccer is greater around the world, but the NFL is certainly does punch all the tickets here in the United States. I really do like the game the way it is now. I also like the way we try to protect players more, try to keep them healthy. We've ruled out so many of the things. I've had a number of concussions, and I remember, well, I don't remember it happening, but I've seen it on videotape, getting knocked out by Jack Tatum running a crossing route against the Raiders down in Oakland back in, I don't know, 78 or 79. And I was out on the field, and I was – they told me later, they helped me to the sidelines and went into the hospital that night with a concussion. So they take those kinds of dirty shots, those dirty hits out of the game. It's still a contact sport. It's still a collision sport. It can be a dangerous game at times. That's probably way more of an answer, Paul, than you wanted, but that's the things that strike me.
0: No, not at all. I think that's a great summary of a lot of changes that have come. And as I think you mentioned, we could talk about more. And one thing I just wanted to throw in, and I think I have this right, but when you were playing, probably 80 to 90% of the players needed off-season jobs to support themselves in terms of salary. I think that's like less than 2% now, or if it's zero, in terms of how many players need, let's say, income in the off-season.
1: Yeah, probably. It's probably closer to zero. And the guys who do have those jobs, it's generally not because they need them. We have a kid on our team. We brought him in during training camp last year. He got hurt and was released with an injury waiver, they call it. So they make sure you're healthy, but you're going to be released after you're healthy. So he went home to Ohio, where he grew up, got his real estate license, became a substitute teacher in school, and continued to work out, came back this year for another tryout, and he has made the 53. His name is Montori Foster Jr. He is one of the great stories of this training camp, a wide receiver. When I played, I made a salary when I was playing. I only got paid during the season. Then in the off season, we all found other jobs. I worked, I think, every off season that I was here in Seattle as a player. I worked, whether it was helping build a bar and restaurant in downtown Kirkland, and then became the first bar manager there. I'd never bartended in my life. People used to love to come in because I'd kind of tipped the top off the drinks a little more than most bartenders did. And then I worked for a guy who worked in the construction industry, and I sold construction companies on coming to his classes that he taught on construction law and construction scheduling and financing and all that. And then I worked in the off season doing radio and television.
0: My brother wanted me to ask you a question, and I will ask that, and that's about Pete Gross. He seemed to be such a marvelous man, great announcer. I imagine you learned a lot from him.
1: I really did. I think of Pete almost every game, both when I'm starting my broadcast and then when we get into the game and when I get the opportunity to say touchdown Seahawks. And that call, which is not a brilliant move, I mean, it's not like I invented something there, but Pete used touchdown Seahawks because he said it's not just the individual that scored. It's not just Jackson Smith and Jigba who caught the touchdown. Yeah, it was a great catch, but it was also a great pass, and it was also great protection by the offensive line, and it was also a terrific fake by the running back into the line to hold those linebackers so that JSN can get open behind them. It's an entire team that scored that touchdown. And so that made perfect sense to me. It's touchdown Seahawks. It always is. It was with Pete. It will be with me. And I think that's one of the reasons why he was so successful and why everybody in the organization loved him and why he went into the Ring of Honor two nights before he passed away from cancer. I mean, he was that much loved by the organization.
0: I remember that night very well, but I didn't realize it was 2 days before. I thought it was maybe a week or two, but it was 2 days literally before he passed away that that ceremony took place. Yeah. Amazing.
1: He did everything he could do that night to muster the energy to come out there on the field. They drove him out, as you remember, in the golf cart.
0: I do.
1: Jim, Steve Large, and Dave Brown, they were with him out there on the field. And he was able to speak to the fans, and he said one more time, touchdown Seahawks. And then Wayne and I were up in the stand, and we were both blubbering like a couple of babies. But it was a remarkable evening, and then Sharon and I got a call literally 2 days later. It was Bev, his wife, saying, I think Pete's not going to be with us much longer. You might want to come by the house. And so we did, and I sat with him for about 20 minutes, and, you know, he was not terribly cogent. He was asleep part of the time, but he knew I was there, and that was enough for me. Truly, I wouldn't be sitting here were it not for Pete Gross.
0: And that we haven't talked about Sam Darnold. I am thrilled about him because I wasn't, you know, that much of a big fan last year, probably as many people were, but then he just turned on the Jets into the playoffs, and he just seems like he's Superman now. I'm very high on the Seahawks going very deep into the season because of him.
1: Yeah, and I think Sam would say, well, you know, it's another year in this system, although slightly different system, some different verbiage, a few different focuses of the offense because we have a new offensive coordinator now. Clint Kubiak, of course, went to the Raiders to be their head coach. But Sam is a remarkable guy. I think first and foremost, he knows himself. He has learned from the things that have happened to him early in his career. And he has learned. Sam is a remarkable guy. I think first and foremost, he knows himself. He has learned from the things that have happened to him early in his career. And he has learned.

0: then whoever else we play is not going to measure up to what the Rams are. And in fact, it did appear that way against the Patriots. They were a good team. They had a really good defense. We only scored one offensive touchdown. But again, what, five field goals, and the defense play just lights out.
1: Steve, thank you. My final question is this, and I promise, and that is the NFC West. And that we got, of course, the Rams there, the 49ers, and the Cardinals in the mix. Is the NFC West, is that the toughest division in football, do you think?
0: I think so, but, you know, I've thought that for a long time, but even when we weren't. You know, there's good football elsewhere. I tend to try to think of just more individual teams than I do of divisions. But at least for the top three teams, and it played out last year that the Seahawks, Rams, and 49ers were the top teams in the NFC, certainly, by virtue of the fact that we all ended up in the playoffs playing each other. And so that was a pretty good indication, I think. You know, in the AFC, there are some good divisions. I think the AFC West, who we play this year, has a couple of really good teams. You know, they're at the top, maybe three. You look at Denver, they were right there at the end last year in the playoffs. Kansas City had a really down year, but they also lost Mahomes to an ACL, and he's going to be back and play, which is remarkable. And the Chargers are really good. They've got, you know, a terrific quarterback. Their head coach is proven. They've got an excellent defense, so they're going to be right there as well. So you'll be able to tell probably a third of the way into the season how that all shakes out.
1: Well, we'll be listening.
0: Well, I hope so.
2: Hello, this is Rob from Lake Taps. I am bullish on the Seahawks in 2026. My most major concerns this year are at running back and keeping healthy. I see the playoffs starting in week 15. Seahawks will at least be in the NFC championship, if not beyond. Thank you. Go Hawks.
3: Hi, this is Pat Cashman for Paul Casey's Seahawks discussion. You know, I've always heard that the toughest thing in sports is for a champion to repeat. Let me say that again. The toughest thing is for a champion to repeat. And this coming season is kind of weird because, near as I can tell, there is very little discussion about the Seahawks nationally. It's always about the Rams or the 49ers or the Cowboys, and will the Chiefs return to glory? So even though the Hawks are the champs right now, incongruously, they feel like the underdogs. And being overlooked, I think, is the perfect place to be.
4: I can't agree with him more. What do you think, Eric?
5: I got to tell you, Paul, that was a great interview. I was taking notes as I was listening. You did exactly what you do in all your great interviews. You just let Steve roll. And he went sort of down a rabbit hole here and there, but it was all good stuff. I didn't really realize how many changes have happened since he played back in the early 80s. Incredible when you put it all together. I love the fact that he mentioned Montori Foster Jr. I'm going to be watching that player. What a cool backstory. And then when he talked about Pete Gross, I got a little choked up. I got to be honest with you, remembering that, because I remember watching that on television, how they, I believe he came out in a wheelchair, if my memory serves me correctly.
4: I think it was a golf cart or something like that.
5: Was it
4: like
5: a golf
4: that.
5: Cart?
4: Yeah.
5: Yeah. Yeah. Very personal message. So great, great interview. And now I'm all fired up for tonight.
4: Yeah, there it goes. That's why I had to, you know, air it today. I don't think I realized the game was Wednesday, because I did this interview a couple weeks ago.
5: Mm-hmm.
4: And then I said, oh my gosh, I'm back on live on this Wednesday. So Steve Rabel, Seahawks game's what, 2 hours away? Perfect.
5: Yeah.
4: Lead-in. Sometimes
5: yeah.
4: It works out.
5: As you so, say, you're, that's the veteran you are.
4: The veteran I am. There you go. Oh, gosh. Let's see. So, anyhow, again, Steve Rabel, can't say enough about him as an individual. I'm going to mention something as to how I met him, and it was 1985. I was director of the Alzheimer's Association. We were struggling financially, and we had an event which Bob Walsh, the great promoter in Seattle and actually the country, stepped in and helped. But we had a golf tournament that was, we played at the Seattle Golf Club, great venue. And then Steve Rabel came in, and he was the master of ceremonies. And the day was kind of...

0: successful in terms of money raised, but it wasn't, let's say, we're, you know, an easy street now or whatever. Mm-hmm. You know, we still had challenges. And you never are in a nonprofit. However, Steve stepped in. He was, again, the MC to the event. And some people started donating, saying, hey, you know, I got this used car. We didn't plan on doing this. And this just caught fire. And then Steve Rabel came in and he just became an auctioneer out of nowhere. And he got a lot of people to step forth and give money. The point is, we made more money on that auction than we did on the golf tournament. Mm-hmm. And Steve Rabel was the guy responsible for making that happen. And I'm saying we were kind of struggling a lot financially. And it's not that we're totally out of the woods here, but it really helped the Alzheimer's Association along. And I have so much admiration for Steve Rabel. He's just a great announcer, but also just a great guy.
1: Yeah, I can sense that. Yeah, I did even before this interview, but now even more. So great job, Paul.
0: Yeah,
1: that's great.
0: Okay, so why don't we move into, well, hey, you know, before we do that, Eric, you have something you wanted to talk about, and it has to do with Spokane and bus drivers.
1: Yeah, actually, a little north of here is a town called Deer Park. I wanted to give out just a quick shout-out. I've had a chance to meet Stacy and Carrie there and their team. And I have to tell you, the work that they do, again, it's one of those things you see the buses and you don't really put it together. But having that many kids in the types of traffic situations that we're in these days and keep those kids safe, it's an amazing job. So all I want to say is it is that time of the year. This, you talk about history. Right now, this is the fall. Obviously, school's now in session. Yeah, give the kids a break. Give those bus drivers a break because they're working hard. So that's all I wanted to say, Paul. Thank you.
0: Well, good to hear, because I will be more on alert then because of that.
1: Thank you.
0: As I go down in my neighborhood, West Seattle, or I see the buses, and I'll think about it a little longer about what they do. Because, yeah, you do take that for granted, and they do have a huge responsibility. And, they're hauling a lot of kids. And you know what? You very seldom hear, and I hate to do this because something could change the mojo, but it won't. And that is, you don't hear about a lot of bus wrecks or bus drivers who are, you know, school bus drivers who do that. So we take that for granted, too. And so
1: yes,
0: you made me think about that as well.
1: All right. Thank you.
0: Not invisible. All right. Well, let's move on to Voices of History for today.
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3: These scenes were filmed by Pathé News cameraman William Deke, and you're about to see the pictures he got when the ship exploded. Those aboard leaping for life from a flaming inferno. The actual crash of the Hindenburg. An airship destroyed in less than half a minute.
4: Only a few hundred passengers survived the sinking, and only a handful of those are still alive to see the pictures of the ship as it is now. One of them is Eva Hart. Eva survived and still carries vivid memories of the Titanic. Can you tell us something about what happened?
5: Well, you know quite well what happened. The ship struck an iceberg, and I, like all seven-year-old children, of course, was in bed and asleep. But my mother wakened me, and my father took me, went with my mother, and took me and placed me in a lifeboat, and my mother, and made no attempt to get in herself.
6: We'll start with 28-year-old William H. Gates III. Bill Gates is a computer whiz. He taught himself programming at the age of 13 and started the company at the age of 19.
7: Microsoft's a company owned primarily by its employees, and the creation of these programs is something you can sit down and see people enjoying and solving real problems.
0: Wow, Benny's at it again. Jeez, I haven't heard those at all. This is
1: sound
0: new.
1: Good.
0: Yeah, Hindenburg and, of course, the Titanic. Gosh, that was something to imagine that. I always wonder in these circumstances, I'm kind of wandering a little bit today, but that, let's say you had a ticket to get onto the Titanic and you missed the boat. You know, you're running for it and it pulled away. Oh, no, I missed it. How your life would change. I always think that'd be an interesting. I've thought about that, talking to people who do that and what their reaction is in the long term. I would think, oh, my gosh, I dodge a bullet every day of my life now is just on borrowed time, you know.
1: Yeah.
0: So,
1: yeah.
0: But what's the reality of that?
1: Exactly. That or have that survival guilt they talk about.
0: Yeah, there you go. That's true.
1: Like
0: too.
1: A plane crash, people will miss the plane for some reason.
0: Yes.
1: And it affects them too. Obviously, not as bad as the people who are on the plane, but still something there.
8: Yeah. You got a story for every party you go to going forward.
1: Yeah, that's
0: true. That's for sure.
8: Yes.
0: You know, everybody's saying, well, you know, I. You know, one time missed a ball game and a guy kicked a field goal to win. How about you? Well, you know, like that.
1: It's gotta be on
0: so,
1: the Titanic.
0: Right. Yeah, exactly. I just missed that boat. Let's go with, start with History Link today. This is the Pig War, okay? Let's see how much you guys know. On September 9th, 1966, President Lyndon Johnson signed a law which established San Juan Island National Historical Park and commemorated the 1872 peaceful resolution of the Pig War. The Pig War, it was an 1859 confrontation between the U.S. and Britain. The only casualty, as we know, was a pig. So, let's take it from there. Lyman Cutler was an American farmer who lived on the San Juan Island. Britain and the U.S. claimed the island was theirs. Shocking. Cutler found a large black pig in his garden eating potatoes. He shot and killed the pig.
8: Mm.
0: The pig belonged to a British employee of the Hudson Bay Company named Charles Griffin. Griffin demanded $100 for the dead animal, but Cutler said he would only pay $10 because the pig was trespassing. Good point.
1: Okay.
0: All right. Now, I can't believe this, but I'll check it. But $100, right? Well, in 1859, that was over $4,000.
1: It could be, yeah.
0: So it kind of hits the pocketbook there. No,
1: yeah.
0: I don't think so. And then he said, I'll give $10. That was $402 then. So whatever. I can't referee that now. It's long ago, but I would raise that. It seemed pretty generous at the time. British authorities threatened to arrest Cutler. Cutler and other settlers asked the U.S. military for protection. Both countries sent forces to the region, creating a tense standoff.
8: Wow.
0: No human shots were ever fired during the 13-year military standoff, and diplomacy eventually resolved the border dispute. 13 years that went on. That's longer than the Vietnam War.
8: Right.
0: Amazing. So that's okay. Now tell me, guys, did you learn more about this?
1: I did
0: than
1: learn.
0: Before? All right,
1: I did. Yeah, I learned something. I learned that I love Canadian bacon. I'm gonna go get some for tonight.
8: I was gonna say I didn't know about the potato.
0: You didn't know, but you knew the rest of it.
8: Yes.
0: Okay.
8: Yeah.
0: Potato.
8: I knew a pig got shot, but I didn't know why.
0: Right.
8: Because he was eating a potato.
1: Poor pig.
0: Right.
1: Poor
8: yes.
1: pig.
0: Yeah. All right, well, let's move into major events that occurred in this country. In 1776, on this day, September 9th, the Continental Congress officially changed the name of the new nation from the United Colonies to the United States of America. In 1791, on this day, Washington, D.C. gets its name. Commissioners overseeing the new national capital formally named it Washington, honoring George Washington. What was the city's name before? I looked it up, so I know. What was D.C. called before they changed it to Washington, D.C.?
1: Wow. District, I don't know. How about you, Eric?
8: Columbia?
0: Territory of Columbia.
8: Okay.
0: And Federal City. It was both.
8: All right.
0: I don't know the dates.
1: Okay.
0: All right.
8: Still remnants of that name in the current name.
0: That's right.
8: Yeah.
0: That's why you made that deduction. That was good.
8: Exactly.
0: California became a state on this day. It was admitted to the Union as the 31st state, just 2 years after the United States acquired the territory from

0: I was going to say something, trying to be funny about New Mexico to be, you know, named to New America.
1: New America.
0: Yeah, but I think I'll let it go.
1: Well, you never know.
0: Kind of dumb. But
1: these days, you never know.
0: Right. In Boston, a majority of Boston's police officers walked off the job demanding better pay and working conditions. Governor Calvin Coolidge called the Massachusetts National Guard and famously declared, "There is no right to strike against the public safety." That strike helped propel him into the presidency. Guess the law and order, man. You can't do this. Mm-hmm. Sleeping Cal then became president after that. Let's see what else. Let's move to, all right, September 9th, 2002. Astronaut Buzz Aldrin, the second human to set foot on the moon, is walking outside a Beverly Hills hotel when a conspiracy theorist starts harassing him and accusing Aldrin of lying about the Apollo 11 moon landing. Aldrin punches him in the face. I can't help but laughing. You know, Bart Sibrel was the guy harassing Buzz Aldrin.
1: Yeah.
0: He pressed assault charges against Aldrin, but the court threw out the case and called Sibrel the instigator.
1: Yeah, he was really, jeez. I mean, if you watch the video, you can see.
0: Oh, there's a video of it?
1: There's video, yeah.
0: Oh,
1: yeah, he was hassling.
0: I didn't know that.
1: Hassling Buzz Aldrin, you know, a national hero. And yeah.
2: So did he say to the moon when he hit him? To the moon.
1: One of these days, to the moon, Bart.
0: Yeah, that's a good one, Eric. To the moon, Alice, or to the moon.
2: Once in a while, squirrel gets a nut.
0: Oh, that's great. Let me see. On September 9th, in 1971, the Attica prison uprising exposed severe problems in New York's prison system and led to several reforms. Inmates gained greater access to legal counsel, medical care, educational programs, and religious services. Prisoners were given more opportunities to receive visitors and communicate with the outside world. However, many advocates argue that the reforms were incomplete, and that overcrowding, violence, and inadequate rehabilitation programs are not around long enough for the time of those sentences that the prisoners spend there.
1: Yeah.
0: So anyhow, that was a couple things that happened. I vaguely remember that happening too. It was kind of a really, really big deal. Of course, it just really held the country for about 3 or 4 days. It was one of those things that really went on and on. And it did not end well. So, let's see. I think that's about it for today. Anything else we can add? I don't think so. So, we'll move on to the next segment. Why don't we transition into... Let's do a little promo here and come back, and we'll talk about 9/11.
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0: All right, welcome back to Voices of Experience. And I talked at the beginning of the show about 9/11. It's just a few days away, the 25th anniversary of that. And I asked both Erics in the studio to think about what they were doing on that day and any remarks that they have about that day. So let's start with Eric Crema coming in from Spokane.
2: Yeah, it's interesting that you had Pat Cashman on earlier talking about the Seahawks because I was listening to him and Lisa Foster on The Buzz at the time. I was driving into work, and So it was probably around 6:30 out here, maybe even earlier. I can't remember the exact time that the first plane hit the tower, but I was rounding Tacoma when he, you know, he was joking as he normally does with Lisa on the air, and they just kind of stopped, and it took kind of a dark turn, and they said, well, we're getting these reports, and it wasn't until the second plane hit that it really, everything kind of went off the rails in terms of the show, and they focused 100%. So I stayed glued to Pat Cashman and Lisa Foster's reports all the way up to Bellevue. And once I got to Bellevue, it was interesting, Paul, because it's, you know, you can work with people for years, but until you see them in a situation like that, you don't really necessarily know them that deeply. Co-workers, you know, some are close, you're close to others, you just sort of wave in the hallway or something. But we were all in the conference room with the television. All work had ceased, and we were all glued to national television watching all the images. Some people were crying, some people praying, some people just shaking their heads in disbelief. But one thing, it was quiet. We were all dumbfounded by what was happening. And there's very few moments in your life that, you know, I will remember this moment for the rest of my life. And that was one of them.
0: Thank you, Eric. Eric Ryder.
1: Yeah, I remember I had the day off that day. And when I woke up, I flipped on the TV as I typically did back then, you know, just waking up with some Today Show, I think. And they were, you know, it was full blown at that point. They were showing the clips. Now, correct me if I'm wrong. I don't think there was ever video caught of the first plane hitting the tower. But I recall them showing the video of the second plane hitting the tower. And I'm not sure if it was a replay at that point or that was when it was like breaking news. You know, the second plane just happened at that point. And so I was glued to news all day. I had tickets to go see a show, a concert in Portland, Oregon, a band called Belle and Sebastian that were on tour. And I had friends that were going to come with, and they said, look, we just don't feel like going to a concert today. And I was like, yeah, fair enough. But I decided I was going to go and drove down to Portland, went to the concert, and it was a great show. And it was a really, you know, nice atmosphere, and everybody was on their best behavior, of course. And it was a nice distraction, 'cause the whole way down from Tacoma to Portland, I'm listening to news talk radio talk about this and very little updates, but you know, it just, you couldn't, you know, turn away from it because this was like unprecedented in my lifetime. Sure. Anyway, so
0: 25 years ago. Eric Crema, it's amazing that you should mention Pat Cashman and Lisa Foster. You were listening to them. I was pulling in here to the studio today, and I was listening to Pat Cashman and Lisa Foster on their peculiar podcast, which they still do together.
2: Small world.
0: Amazing. Then you bring it up here, and you heard that. I'm going to tell Pat about that.
2: Yeah, yeah.
0: Actually, I was in Massachusetts going back to a wedding, or was there for a wedding, and went down to Chatham Bars Inn and spent a night because I worked there when the summer of 1983. And that was on a Sunday. And we stayed overnight there, and my wife and I wanted to show her where I worked as a bar waiter there. And it's a lovely spot. It's called the Chatham Bars Inn, as I said. And it's a lovely spot in this part of Massachusetts in Cape Cod. And then on Monday, we drove up to Boston, Logan Field, to take the plane back to Seattle. Now, this was on September 2001, the day before all this hit. As a matter of fact, one of the planes that left and hit one of the towers left probably 18 hours after we lifted off. And so we flew to Cincinnati, I remember, getting in, and we got to Seattle, and then we went to bed, and we had kind of like long day, and so he slept in. And I remember the TV, turning the TV on, and I saw black smoke coming out of one of the towers. And my first thought was that it was a Die Hard movie or a Bruce Willis movie of some sort. Mm. And what's interesting, I just read something about a movie that's going to be on, or a woman who shot a video, and it was right in Chinatown. Her name's Nguyen Brophy, and there's going to be something on what she recorded that morning. And she saw smoke from the North Tower, and I saw her article in the New York Times, and she said the first thing that came into her mind was this was a Die Hard movie with Bruce Willis. I just read that this week.
2: Wow.
0: I've always thought that. That was my first thought.
2: Yeah.
0: About what happened here. And of course, and that was before, well, then I went through certainly the days very much like you guys did. So I don't need to go into great detail that day, but we were just, you know, stunned and you just couldn't believe it. But again, I think it's so important, and I think the country's doing a good job of recognizing it. 25 years ago, sometimes we tend to move on and we forget about these things. And certainly the firefighters, what they did, and all the heroes that really did come in and pitch in. That's when you find how great people can be, too. And that was my takeaway.
2: Wow. Yeah.
0: So, anyhow, well, we're about to, ready to wrap the show up for today. And I don't know, how long do we have, Eric?
1: Well, we've got, let's see, it's really just about time to wrap up, unfortunately. So
0: all right. I will do Curious Chronicles next week. We've had enough
1: that of sounds good.
0: That anyhow for today. So let's close this off. Again, thank you for listening to Voices of Experience for today. And Voices airs, as you know, at 3 p.m. on Kixie, and on Sunday at 11 a.m. rebroadcast on KKNW, 3 p.m. on Friday. And just go to any of the platforms if you want to listen to the podcast, Voices of Experience. Thank you very much, Eric Crema, and also to Eric Ryder for working the board so proficiently again and participating. Quote of the week, beautiful young people are acts of nature, but beautiful old people are works of art. Eleanor Roosevelt. Have a great rest of the week. Timeless Classic is coming up next. You won't hear it on KKNW, or you're part of it on KKNW, not on the podcast, but you will hear the whole song on Kixie.
5: After a couple of members of this band had finished recording their new album in London, the song you were about to hear wasn't part of it. In their first week of their partnership, they wrote this song plus another famous song together, which I will tell you about. The title refers to a cocktail that was very popular at the time, and this concerned both of the writers. Would it make the song trivial? The theme of the song is one man's efforts at survival and having to take a shot of courage. One of the writers said, quote, "Instant courage came when we wanted to talk to the ladies. But we often didn't have the nerve, so we drank a couple of shots, and suddenly it was, howdy, ma'am." Released in 1973, written by Don Henley and Glenn Frey, and recorded by the Eagles, Tequila Sunrise. When the other song they collaborated on, Desperado.

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1: Well, a very good afternoon to you. It's Eric Ryder here with you on KKNW. As we approach 4 o'clock, it's time for a quick look at our traffic. Couple issues here. It's I-405 northbound, just north of State Route 520. A collision is blocking the right lane right now, so we've got some heavy traffic there. From 520 all the way about Woodinville is stop and go. Now, southbound 405, finding heavy traffic from the Linwood area on down to about Woodinville, and then it's slow through Bellevue. Now, take a look at I-90, starting to see some westbound slowing just as you make your way off of Mercer Island. I-5 now northbound Swift Avenue on up to I-90, see scattered delays, heavy traffic around 520. And then again, slow from North Gateway on up to Mount Lake Terrace. And heavy traffic between Mill Creek and Everett. Southbound slowing in Linwood. And again from North Gateway on down to the I-90 interchange. Heavy traffic Tukwila to Des Moines. Stay tuned. Coming up, it's Staying Power with JD and Ashley.
2: NBC News Radio, I'm Scott Carr. President Trump is saying he does not expect gas prices to come back down before the midterms, telling reporters today oil prices will tumble and that he expects gas will be below $2 a gallon right after the midterms. He also said he expects the Iran war to be over after the elections. AAA reports the national average for a gallon of regular is sitting at $4.22. The president will speak tonight at the unprecedented Republican National Committee's midterm convention going on in Dallas tonight and tomorrow. Trump will also deliver the closing address tomorrow night. The battle over a newly drawn gerrymandered map in Missouri is going back to the Supreme Court for a second time. Today, a federal appeals panel refused to stop an order requiring Missouri Republicans to move ahead with their new map, which was used in the August primary. Opponents of the new map are asking the Supreme Court to intervene after the Missouri Supreme Court ruled the map cannot take effect unless voters approve it. Justice Brett Kavanaugh, who handles emergency matters from Missouri, has been asked to respond. Cases of Ebola in the Democratic Republic of Congo have now topped 6,600, and more than 3,200 deaths are attributed to the disease. Chris Caraggio has the latest.
3: That's according to the World Health Organization, which says the DRC needs 5,000 more workers as the deadly disease continues to spread across the country. The outbreak remains uncontrolled despite an influx of humanitarian funding, personal protective equipment, and new health centers. Vaccine trials are underway for this relatively new strain of Ebola called Bundibayo. Right now, there are no effective treatments. I'm Chris Caraggio.
2: One of the last primary election days in the nation's being held today in Rhode Island. Many are watching the Democratic primary for governor in Rhode Island. Incumbent Governor Dan McKee's trying to fight off a strong challenge from businesswoman Helena Folks. Scott Carr, NBC News Radio. Apple has unveiled its first ever foldable iPhone. The iPhone Duo will cost around $2,000 and will be available for pre-order starting October 16th. In its latest product unveiling event Wednesday, Apple also debuted the iPhone 18 Pro and Pro Max, set to hit shelves September 18th. A planned federal ICE detention center in Northern California is on hold after hundreds of locals there opposed to its construction near Gilroy won a temporary court victory Tuesday. Counsel for Santa Clara County, Tony Lopresti, says a judge has put construction on hold for at least another week.
4: The federal government has violated the law that they have tried to move this project through in secrecy.
2: Local residents, faith leaders, and officials have all held rallies to oppose the center, citing a lack of local notice and concern over septic sewage runoff and not properly addressing potential hazardous materials at the site. The son of Kansas City Chiefs offensive coordinator Eric Bieniemy will stand trial for allegedly shooting his mother. Wendy Swanson has the latest from Virginia.
5: Multiple sources report Elijah Bieniemy was ruled competent after a mental health evaluation. The 27-year-old is facing several felony charges, accused of opening fire on Mia Bieniemy at the family's Virginia home in late July. He'll be back in court in November. I'm Wendy Swanson.
2: A new study shows Alabama ranks only 13th nationwide for EV plug-in readiness, with only 20 public chargers per 1,000 road miles compared to the national average of 60. But a study released Wednesday by mapping company HERE Technologies and research firm SBD Automotive shows Alabama actually offers EV drivers some of the fastest chargers in the nation, ranking second overall for power output, getting drivers back on the road in less time. Scott Carr, NBC News Radio.
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1: Time now for a quick look at our KKNW weather outlook. We'll see mostly sunny skies through this afternoon, high near 77. Mostly cloudy tonight and a low around 58. A mostly cloudy Thursday with a high near 70. And then we've got a slight chance of rain Thursday night. For Friday, mostly cloudy again with a high near 69. Then Saturday, mostly cloudy, high near 69.
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8: Hello and welcome to another episode of Staying Power. This is a show that is all about building a better life. And after all, isn't that what we're all doing living in the first place? Is trying to make a better version of that each day? Well, if you agree with that assessment, then you're in the right place. Because every week for an hour, we get together to have a conversation about one way to make our lives better, usually through developing more resilience. And we hope that it resonates with you. I am one part of that we. I am JDK Winnikin. Across from me is the other part of that we, who has fully embraced the fall cozy season in every single possible way, because that is how she rolls, and she will not apologize for it.
9: Nope.
8: In fact, she doesn't apologize for much. oftentimes, because she doesn't need to.
9: Oh,
8: Ashley Kniebel, how are you?

0: many places to get a hold of. I'll be back to that thought in a minute. She's wearing a sweatshirt that says, what's it say? I'm a nightmare before coffee. But yes. on the video stream, all I can see is the I'm a nightmare.
1: Well, we can just end it there too. It's okay.
0: I'm a nightmare before coffee. You mentioned on last week's show your mm-hmm. coffee time in the morning is a non-negotiable.
1: Yes. Yeah. See, there's a trend here mm-hmm. and know thyself.
0: Mm-hmm.
1: Yes.
0: Exactly. There you go. All right. Well, awesome. Well, I'm glad you're here. You're clearly not a nightmare, so you've had your coffee. So
1: oh, thank
0: you're
1: you.
0: Good to go.
1: Oh my gosh. So
0: hopefully
1: kind.
0: All of you have had that. Right. And if you're looking for something to do with your coffee in the mornings, there are 100 plus episodes of Staying Power available wherever you get your podcasts. So you can always listen and giggle along with us while you have your morning coffee or your afternoon tea or your post-work glass of wine, whatever you like. 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Mm-hmm. And on social media, and all of those links are in the show notes. 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
1: It was.
0: 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And if you reach out to them, make sure you tell them that you heard about them on Staying Power and see what happens. Yeah, name drop. Don't be afraid. One of the times where that's okay. All right.
1: Do you drink tea?
0: I do.
1: Really?
0: Uh-huh.
1: What kind?
0: I like all sorts of teas. It depends on the time of day.
1: Okay. You mentioned tea earlier, which made me question.
0: Yeah.
1: Tell me more.
0: I started drinking tea after I spent some time in England, big mm-hmm. surprise, when I was doing dissertation research years ago. And they take tea very seriously yes. over there, 4 o'clock, mm-hmm. right? It's usually when I have it, is somewhere around 4 o'clock.
1: Mm.
0: Yeah,
1: oh,
0: maybe
1: that's
0: a little
1: fine.
0: Earlier. Yeah, and I try to have non-caffeinated mm-hmm. that time of day, but it doesn't always happen. I love Earl Grey teas, but I love like jasmine tea, spiced chai teas. I'll have green tea in the morning on occasion.
1: Mm-hmm.
0: Green tea on the weekends is almost always a thing.
1: Really?
0: Yep.
1: I did not know this about you.
0: Yes.
1: Green
0: yes.
1: tea on the weekends, like, why?
0: Because that's when I feel the most zen, I think. Oh, it's on the gosh. Weekends, so the green tea matches up with that.
1: Okay.
0: Plus, green tea is pretty caffeinated, so... You know, okay. need it to, you know.
1: Huh.
0: Yeah.
1: Okay. I like that.
0: Yeah, it's good. Are you not a tea drinker?
1: I have become slightly. I feel like I can't posture myself and say I'm a tea drinker. Mm. I do consume tea, but I don't. I'm not well versed in a lot of it. But I do drink peppermint tea usually after dinner.
0: Yeah, sometimes a tea before I go to bed. Mm-hmm. I like a nice chamomile or sleepy yeah. time or. Something
1: I'll do
0: like
1: teas
0: that.
1: Like that. I mean,
0: oh, like that?
1: Yeah, sometimes like if I'm out and I feel like I've just had a lot of coffee, but I want something warm.
0: Yeah.
1: I don't drink warm milk, so.
0: Yeah.
1: Tea is.
0: I don't do warm milk either.
1: Tea's my thing.
0: You know what's interesting about tea for me is that when I drink it, I'm almost always purposeful in drinking it.
1: I was going to say, do you feel like different?
0: Yeah.
1: Like,
0: coffee's like transitory, except for that first cup in the morning where yeah. you're just kind of communing with it to like mm-hmm. give me the fuel I need to launch my day. Beyond that, like coffee's pretty prayer. Transitory. You're like moving around, drinking it in the car, you know, or whatever. I have some always off to the side at work, you know, that kind of thing.
1: Yeah.
0: Tea, though, is like an event, seems
1: I
0: like.
1: Say, I feel like it's an intentional beverage.
0: It is. It is. Wine is intentional, too.
1: Yes, it is.
0: Wine's an intentional beverage. Beer tends to, can be, but it can
1: like
0: also
1: the
0: be
1: darker
0: like.
1: Darker liquors like whiskey.
0: Yes.
1: Are intentional.
0: Yeah.
1: They're the slow sip over a good conversation.
0: Right. And you're supposed to enjoy each one. You're mm-hmm. supposed to see. You're not supposed mm-hmm. to sit there and slam it, right?
1: Yeah. It's not tequila. Okay.
0: It's not. It's not. It's not vodka either, no. you know, which is, you know, those are the liquors from my bartending days. That
1: I
0: never
1: mean, you
0: made
1: can sip
0: sense.
1: A martini, I suppose.
0: You can. But again, intentional. And that's, mm-hmm. I think, part of the presentation with a martini is to
1: make
0: do
1: it
0: that, right?
1: It's Because
0: it's not a convenient way to drink a drink.
1: No.
0: A martini glass?
1: That glass is terrible.
0: It's ridiculous. It's dumb. It's
1: just for the look.
0: It's like something designed in another dimension because it's yeah. not really all that useful.
1: Mm-hmm.
0: Right? But it's supposed to be kind of an event. It's supposed to be presented yeah. a certain way. Champagne flutes, same
1: yep.
0: thing.
1: Same thing.
0: Where did we end up here? How did we go
1: intentionality.
0: Here? Intentionality, yes.
1: I'm trying to lay the floor and the structure.
0: Oh, yeah,
1: for
0: you're
1: our
0: laying.

0: The foundation. Yes, this
1: wow.
0: is good. This is good.
1: I should get a hold of PARS. Yeah. Okay. Look yeah. what I'm doing.
0: You're doing building flooring, foundation
1: right.
0: building.
1: Foundational.
0: All right. Well, anyways. Yeah. Okay. Because, yeah, this does fit a little bit with where yeah. you wanted to go.
1: Well, a little bit. And you and I were, this topic came up because we were just in conversation. Mm-hmm. And that's usually where a lot of our topics come from. But, of course, I was reading something, that I always do, where it's talking about being intentional with your free time. And the thing that I read was about usually after work, right? Where you come home and most people just, they start their day, they go to work, or they do whatever their day activity is, which generally is work, or taking care of kids or whatnot. And that is like, they shut off their brain and they turn on their functions of work. And then as soon as they get home, they shut off the functions of work and turn on the functions of home. And it's like these little switches in your brain that are so defaulted mm-hmm. that there's no intention really anymore. It's just mm-hmm. like your day after day after day just zooms by and it's a mirror image. And it's just the same repetitions over and over. You've created such a habitual life that there's only routine and there's no intention anymore.
0: You're not really present in it is what it sounds like you're saying.
1: Right. And then when you have free time, even then you're not really present or intentional anymore. And we kind of got talking about what did people used to do with their time before screens existed, right? Mm. Before the iPhone was a thing, before television was a thing, before any of that stuff, maybe radio, but you know, back in the day when people had no choice but to spend their time in other ways.
0: Mm-hmm.
1: And I actually had to like sit and think about it because I grew up in the generations where technology was already present. So I don't know a world without it. Mm. And I've seen like movies and videos and like stories and things of like what people in the olden days used to do. The olden days. But I mean, like legitimately what they did is fascinating in a way because right. it was so community building, but it was so intentional and the things that they did had actual meaning. There wasn't like this mindless doom scrolling
0: yeah.
1: or the Netflix and shut off your brain chill moments mm-hmm. where you just want something playing
0: the
1: so
0: binge
1: you
0: watch.
1: Can zone out and not right. have to, you know, do anything or think of anything or whatnot. Mm.
0: Or spend any time with yourself and your own thoughts and your own mm-hmm. feelings, right?
1: Mm-hmm. You're always like running away from things,
0: mm-hmm.
1: which one begs the question of like, have you built a life that has created it so you feel like you always have to run away?
0: That's a really good
1: when
0: question.
1: When you're like in your own, you know, your own intentional free time or whatnot. But then it's like, why have we left all those things in the past
0: yeah.
1: that people used to do?
0: Yeah, that's a really interesting question. I think there's probably a number of layers to answer that question, and I'm not going to pretend to answer all of them, but here's what comes to mind initially. If we're talking in the last 10 years, some pretty big stuff's happened in the mm-hmm. last 10 years, right? You know, in the United States, at least, you know, the political climate has changed fundamentally. We had COVID, which mm-hmm. I think was absolutely massive. And I think that was actually so harmful on so many levels that we have pushed it so far back in our collective consciousness. We don't even want to deal with the fact that it was there. It's still there, mm-hmm. right? It's still creeping up. And I think that did a lot. And then of course we have a device and devices
1: mm-hmm.
0: that are really convenient, really easy, and are designed to keep us doing the very thing you're talking about, right? So mm-hmm. we're disconnect from ourselves for the sake of kind of false, shallow connections with other people mm-hmm. out there. I think that's part of it. I'm not one of those people that usually gets into the good old days, you know, studying history. It's, you can go back and go, yeah, that was good, but that wasn't, right? Mm-hmm. You know, so, you know, we can say, yeah, people spent time, you know, doing other things other than screens. You know, there was also, you know, lots of diseases that were incurable,
1: well,
0: right?
1: Sure,
0: you know, all
1: yeah.
0: those kinds of things. So, but I do think it's a worthwhile question because we seemingly in a fast-paced, technologically dominated, short attention span world mm-hmm. that we live in, that is anathema. That runs counter to the idea of being able to spend time with oneself
1: yeah,
0: and do so on purpose, right? I think what you're referring to, you sent me something not too long ago that was talking about like the gentleman's evening,
1: mm-hmm.
0: something like
1: mm-hmm.
0: that, where
1: yes.
0: like there's a purpose to it. Like, and there were a number of ingredients of like things to do mm-hmm. that not screen oriented, not even necessarily other people oriented.
1: Right.
0: Right. But an intentional way to spend the evening. And the one that stood out to me, there was a bunch. Feel free to bring up others that I forget.
1: Okay.
0: But one of the ones that I really liked was intentionally sitting with a drink and a meal.
1: Yes.
0: Without any other distractions and simply enjoying the process of sitting and eating. What's interesting, you know me, Ashley, I love to cook.
1: Yeah.
0: The cooking part, I usually really focus on and get it going. And then sometimes I'll sit down to eat it and I'll enjoy it, but I'll have something else going on.
1: Mm-hmm.
0: Have something on television, listening to a podcast, something like that. I don't always follow it through and like stick the landing where I just eat, you know, I make everything and I spend that sure. much time doing it. And then I sit and just savor it
1: now,
0: one step at a time.
1: When you're making the meal, are you always hands-on with making the meal, or is it like downtime where you're like stirring something on the stovetop and so you can like tap into your phone or your Apple Watch or whatever during that time and then you go back to it? You know what I mean?
0: Yeah, I do.
1: Is it a meal where you're like chopping and prepping and cooking or whatever until it's completely finished?
0: Usually, because okay. it's usually That's multifaceted.
1: Nice. Gotcha.
0: But at the same time, one of my favorite things to do is if there's a podcast I've been listening to, I'll listen to a podcast episode while it's going. You know,
1: staying power.
0: Right, staying power. Well, right. I don't have
1: he
0: to
1: likes
0: listen
1: to listen back to me.
0: I do listen back every time. Every time. And I notice all the things that I still keep doing after years of doing this.
1: Yeah. It's okay. That's another episode.
0: That's another episode. But I like that one. And there's something about this that resonated with me when you brought it up.
1: Mm-hmm.
0: And I think that intentionality about being in the moment with what you're doing, regardless of what's happening around you, whatever responsibilities you have, whatever demands are being made of your time or of your attention, can't necessarily do them all the time, right? It's because people have, you know, particularly you and I don't have this, but people have families at home, right?
1: Yeah.
0: They've got kids.
1: Yeah.
0: They're, that requires attention. So it could be for those people who have those, you know, responsibilities outside of work where they aren't able to just spend them by themselves. This might be a thing of like picking one thing.
1: Right.
0: Right. To do. Because mm-hmm. I think that the danger in it, and people always talk about like, what are the things that we can do to improve our own lives in the midst of this world that just seems so increasingly disconnected? Well, the simple answer, even though it's difficult to do, is, well, do what you can to plug back into yourself,
1: mm-hmm.
0: whatever that means. Right. And that can mean getting out, going for a walk, but go without headphones.
1: Yeah. Be present.
0: Be present.
1: Too. What's around you.
0: This is what's going on.
1: There was more in that post that I sent you that you mentioned that some of it pairs right along with what you said, where like if you're sitting down to have dinner and a beverage, like put it in an expensive glass. And I know that sounds so trivial and so stupid, but it's really not.
0: I like that idea.
1: Because, you know, usually when you go out to like a really nice restaurant, you go to a resort, whatnot, it feels luxurious because it is, but there's small things that you can do to incorporate that same luxury into your day-to-day life.
0: Mm-hmm.
1: So, you know, like I have my favorite coffee mugs in the morning. I don't just pick out a mug because it holds my coffee. Like I'm intentional with what I choose.
0: So am I.
1: Right? Like I love going through and seeing people's coffee mugs. I think it tells so much about them, honestly. It's like there's little stories.
0: Oh, yeah.
1: In all
0: Everyone
1: of them,
0: has
1: right?
0: a story. Yeah.
1: But, you know, if you're going to have like a nice drink, or even if you're going to have just like a soda or some sort of sparkling poppy or whatever, you know, you can still put it in a nice glass.
0: Yeah.
1: You don't have to use paper plates. Like you can invest in nice dishware for yourself when you come home.
0: Light candles when you eat.
1: Yes. And they can be good smelling candles. They don't have to be like, I mean, if you want to get a cheap candle, great. But if you have a candle that you've been waiting to burn for an occasion, you are the occasion.
0: Right.
1: Like, that's what I think is a message. It's like, you are the special occasion.
0: Write that down.
1: Let me write that
0: you
1: down.
0: You are the
1: okay.
0: occasion, because that might be the title of this episode.
1: Ding, ding, ding.
0: You are the occasion.
1: Okay.
0: All right. So I like what you're saying there. You know what it reminds me of? You ever seen the movie Home Alone? Surely you have.
1: Yeah.
0: Okay.
1: Yes.
0: Classic.
1: Yep.
0: You know that scene right before he has the big battle with the two, you know, bumbling thieves, and he makes a dinner for himself. It's the microwave macaroni and cheese he bought earlier. He puts it on china.
1: Yes.
0: Puts it on fine china, and he has the the candles lit, and he's got cloth napkins.
1: Yeah.
0: And, you know, silver. Now, he doesn't get to eat any of it because it becomes 9 o'clock. So he gets interrupted. He has to go, you know, Mm-hmm. Kick the crap out of these guys. But nevertheless, I always think of that scene with that. It's because he like turned it into this event, even though it's microwavable mac and cheese.
1: Yes. Yeah. I mean, I have like when I come home from work, I put in, I change out of my work clothes and I put on, sometimes they're my cozies, but sometimes like they're more of like a higher end luxurious loungewear. Like why would I wait to go to like a 5-star resort to have something like that?
0: Yeah.
1: And they don't have to be like top of the line, but it also shows and tells yourself physically that you're in a transition, that you're no longer at work. You're at a different spot. So work stays at work, and then you are now in a different environment and a different time, and your nervous system can regulate to now what you're doing.
0: Exactly. I think it's a huge deal. It's one of the first things I do when I get back is change clothes. All right, so let's go and take a break.
1: You like this topic? Did I lay a good foundation?
0: Yeah, you laid the foundation.
1: Thanks, Pars.
0: Pars renovation would be very proud. Yeah, exactly. All right, when we come back, we'll continue this conversation. Make sure you stick around later. We have our weekly 2 minute segment. This week, it's 2 minutes of terror. So you have to stick around and see what that's all about this week. Come on back here in a minute and keep going with what this is all about here on Staying Power.
1: If you've been thinking about upgrading your home, this might be your sign.
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1: Hello.
0: We are talking about intentionality and being with ourselves and lots of different stuff. So we left off last time, Ashley, or before the break, talking about the importance of changing clothes to get home. I know so many people who will go and do errands immediately. And sometimes you have to do that, right? You're going from work, do errands immediately. Sure. I try not to do that. I try to change clothes. Like the next thing I do, I want to change clothes for. So some nights during the week, I go to a spin class. I drive right from work to a spin class. I've noticed I feel better if I change clothes before I leave work.
1: Interesting.
0: Than I do if I wait to get to the gym and change clothes at the gym. It's like I don't have enough time to convert my mind and my nervous system over to exercise. So that's a big one. But the first thing I do on the nights where I don't have to be at the gym is I come home and I immediately change clothes. Immediately into something else that's comfortable. It's usually shorts, t-shirt, flip-flops, something like that. Nice. The Hawaii boy in me will always
1: put on flip-flops. Got his slippers on.
0: Always got them on.
1: Would you encourage people who work from home to do the same thing?
0: Yes. So I would. In fact, I do. Not just I would, I do. I think it's important. I think the temptation, of course, is the opposite, right? Because when we feel good when we change clothes coming home from work, we like that feeling.
1: Yes.
0: And we tell ourselves, boy, wouldn't it be nice to be able to be in my pajamas when I'm at work? And there is that temptation. One of the things I love about going to work, though, besides having the time to transition into work mode on the way and then transition out on the way back, is I have the intentionality of here's where I am. This is what I'm doing. And I dress for the occasion, right? There's an expectation for that. I think that helps bring out our best when it comes to work. I think it does. Yeah.
1: There's always that question that rolls around when speaking of dress and wear and, you know, clothing and whatnot, where when you're going out and people are like, what are the dress code? You know, what's everyone wearing? What's the occasion? And like when true to normal Ashley self, whenever I hear that phrase, I'm like, well, I'm the occasion. So I should not like they should be dressing for me. But I mean, like, why are we worried about being overdressed?
0: Yeah, you don't worry about that.
1: No, but exactly. Because, like, who cares? If it makes me feel great, why would I be so afraid that I'm going to be, like,
0: it's a good point.
1: Dressed more superior, I guess, than the other people there? And maybe if people think, like, oh, she thinks, you know, she's so highly.
0: Oh, she's better than us.
1: That she's better than us, that she would dress that way. Well, that says more about them. But, it does. You know,
0: yeah,
1: if
0: you really don't care about it.
1: No. And I mean, and that doesn't mean you have to dress up all the time. Like, if you, like, what is best for you is a flannel and jeans, that's what you should wear.
0: Mm-hmm.
1: Unless it's like a, you know, a red tie event or whatever, and then that's different.
0: Sure.
1: But otherwise, like, when you go out, like, wear the outfit you want to wear.
0: Mm-hmm.
1: Like, you don't have to wait.
0: Exactly.
1: You don't have to save it for the 5-star restaurant.
0: Yeah. That's true.
1: You can wear it to the regular restaurant. Like, there's,
0: that's true.
1: You know, I just, to me, it's interesting that people, they put these things aside and they save them for the special occasions. Like, one, then make the special occasion happen.
0: Right.
1: Or just make you the special occasion. Like, because that. Otherwise, like, you're just kind of wasting
0: I like that.
1: Your time.
0: I like that. Yeah. This idea of making yourself an occasion rather than just like this daily rote existence.
1: Yeah.
0: Is pretty powerful. You know, because if you frame something like, one of the things I noticed, I was joking about this a few episodes ago, where I realized on the new job for a while, if I came home, I had to, whatever I was going to do next, yes. I better just start doing
1: Don't
0: it.
1: Don't sit down.
0: Don't sit down.
1: I remember that.
0: Right. Reframing this around that, where like, okay, the occasion now is work is done. I can celebrate that. Mm-hmm. I can reflect on the day, whatever it was like, but now I can move into the rest of my day.
1: Mm-hmm.
0: And knowing that sleep, quality sleep, is on the backside of that, hopefully. Treating myself like an occasion would change how I'd frame the rest of the time.
1: Oh, interesting.
0: It would. It would. Because if we're the occasion, then you have to pay attention to it.
1: Mm-hmm.
0: Right? There's a reason why we remember all these special occasions. Because we put ourselves into the special yeah. occasion and decided this was worth remembering.
1: Yep.
0: You've raised a great esoteric question. Why aren't we treating ourselves like an occasion every single day when it really is an occasion to be alive every mm-hmm. single day?
1: It
0: right.
1: very much is. And I notice that I am naturally drawn to people that also have the same idea mm-hmm. where they are not waiting to live their life. They're living the occasion every day. And I, for some reason, I'm like, oh, this just makes sense. And mm-hmm. people that don't, I find I don't have as much in common with them. Now, I still hang out with a lot of people because this is not a concept that everybody embodies. And
0: no.
1: maybe it's because it hasn't been brought to their attention yet, or they're still
0: distractions.
1: Right, or they're still trying to figure out what does that look like for them. Mm-hmm. And I think that is I would encourage listeners to like figure out what it is for them if this is something
0: yeah.
1: they're interested in, because that process is so much fun, because then you realize how much of a cap that you put on things.
0: Oh,
1: and when
0: yeah,
1: you realize it. Like you are the adult and you get to make the decision, it's like, oh, cool. Why don't you in like 2 months book the reservation at that restaurant that you love, and then just mark it on your calendar. So when it comes up to it, it's like, oh, that's right. We're going there. Mm-hmm. And I mean, we is me, or like if you go with people or whatever, mm-hmm. but you know, give yourself something to look forward to.
0: Yeah. And it can, yeah, those things that you can put out in advance and then mm-hmm. you can be kind of building towards it each day.
1: Mm-hmm.
0: Right. It can be really easy. I've noticed that in my job change over the last 6 months, it can be really easy to have the grind of the day carry over into the evening, right?
1: Yeah.
0: And not really be able to really decompress from it until a couple hours before bed.
1: Mm-hmm.
0: And then if I don't decompress earlier, then all of a sudden, as a couple hours before bed, I'm like, okay, now I'm feeling great. Now I got to go to bed.
1: Yes.
0: Or feeling better.
1: Yes.
0: Like, you know, it's interesting you're saying that, because I think, yeah, some of that is changing the expectation or changing mm-hmm. the intention when work is done or when mm-hmm. the day's responsibilities are done,
1: mm-hmm.
0: right? So I like that. And the thing about, I guess it's one of the reasons why I enjoy cooking, is because you actually have to do that process, right?
1: Yes.
0: You have to focus on it.
1: Well, in cooking, it like legitimately cooking, not like, oh, I'm just going to boil water, throw some noodles in and like heat
0: yeah,
1: up the sauce, right? Or microwavable, like you're cooking. And not everybody always has the time, and
0: sure.
1: that's why it's like encouraged that people find what it is for them.
0: Yeah, right.
1: But that intention that you have to give when you say it with cooking is, it is such a gift.
0: Mm-hmm.
1: It's just like going out for a walk, and like you said earlier, without headphones, without a podcast in your ear, without music, without the news, without anything. God, just the news. But just like enjoy those simple little things. And I have noticed, in my span of life over the last couple of years has gotten substantially busy. And if everyone's been tuning in, it's gotten even busier. And I have found I have to be more intentional with my time. Like,
0: yes,
1: to a point that I've had to say no to a lot of things this past year that internally I struggle with because I'm like, oh, I want to go hang out with these people. I want to go to that thing. And I'm like, Ashley, no, you're building something greater. You need to be intentional with how you're spending your time now.
0: Yeah.
1: However, even though I'm doing these things, I told you recently, you know, I still make sure I read like a fictional book. I read a pleasure reading book, like not anything related to school and those topics and nothing for work, but something that I find enjoyable. And I read it like a real book. I don't use a screen. I don't like, it's not a Nook, it's not a Kindle or whatever. It's a real book. And I usually have the lights turned down-ish. Obviously, like you need light to read, but similar to like how people would have like lanterns or candles back in the day. Fireplace. Yeah, like lower lighting, no noise in the background, just the sound of the flipping of the pages of my cat just making whatever he's doing in the background, you know, like peaceful.
0: Yeah.
1: You know, I got talking to somebody the other day and we got talking about the game chess.
0: Oh, yeah.
1: And I don't know many people that know how to play chess.
0: Really?
1: Yes.
0: Huh.
1: My age.
0: Your
1: and
0: age.
1: Younger.
0: Oh, yeah.
1: I know older people.
0: I believe that.
1: But and I'm like, why not?
0: Oh, chess is good.
1: It's such a strategic game.
0: You have to be present to play.
1: Yes, you have to be super present. You have to use your brain in so many different ways. And it's like, I think it's that kind of stuff that I miss. That people have, I would call it a skill. I don't know if it is a skill, but people, and it just shows that they spend intentional time away from their screens.
0: Yeah.
1: If you know how to play a really good game of chess.
0: Yeah.
1: You can like shoot pool.
0: Yep.
1: Not many people know how to do that. Or, you know, like who knows how to knit and sew anymore? Does anyone know how to quilt? Like these things, card games.
0: Yeah.
1: Board games, you know, things that people did, we joke, in the olden days. But that's like what their entertainment was.
0: Mm-hmm.
1: But I'm like, it wasn't just entertainment. You were learning things. You were learning skills. And you were in community with people while you did that.
0: Yeah. And connecting and cohesive.
1: Yes. And it's so obvious. People were cooking and baking back then, you know? Mm-hmm. Like, nowadays, I'm like, everything just feels so hurried, so automated, so rushed.
0: Yeah. And everything seems to feel like, particularly in younger generations, that it has to be stylized to make content out of it.
1: Yeah.
0: Right? As if living it by itself is not good enough, as it has to be seen by other people. But of course, as we know that, then it's all staged.
1: Mm-hmm.
0: It's staged, it's packaged, it's put forward in 30-second sound bites, which feeds the problem, right? And gives a false impression, right, of what's actually happening, right? You can't do realistic in 30 seconds.
1: No.
0: Can't do it. You can do a vague snapshot at best of one slice of one thing. And it puts us in a position where we're paying so much attention to every other person's brand or their lives that we're just kind of going through ours and comparing ours, usually negatively, to where somebody else is. When, and this is not to get too cosmic on us here or too woo-woo at all, but when you think of the fact that our lives as they are right here, right now, are actually the anomalies in the larger universe, that the majority of stuff out there is void, empty, dead, non-existent, right?
1: Yeah.
0: We are very much an anomaly. Mm-hmm. So why not? Why treat this life that we have as anything other than the miracle that it is just by how we intentionally approach day in, day out?
1: Mm-hmm.
0: And I say this just as much for me as I do for anybody else. I love this idea of yourself as the occasion, right? Because frankly, in the big scheme of things, we don't belong here.
1: Yes. Right? The short ride.
0: Yeah. Short ride. Yeah, exactly. Okay. So we have, oh, I also want to say clothing wise, I've got the coolest pair of pajamas.
1: Okay.
0: That I usually only wear in the wintertime because it just seems like the right time to wear them. Have you ever worn anything that's woven of Japanese bamboo fabric?
1: I don't think so.
0: Oh, Imagine silk,
1: okay,
0: but better and breathable and flowing. It's awesome. And these pajamas, it's got like a wrap cover that you tie off like a bathrobe.
1: Oh, okay.
0: Right, and longer pants, and they're loose. They are the best things to climb into at the end of the day. Now that we've gotten to the cozy season, they're going to get busted out here pretty soon. I think this weekend is when I'm going to start getting all my...
1: Your cozies out?
0: My cozies out and my fall wardrobe rotated and all that kind of stuff. Yeah. Yeah, those are so great. When I wear those, I feel so good. I don't cook in them because I don't want to get anything on them. Right. But when my day is winding down the last couple hours of every day during the fall, winter... Always in those, and I usually end up making better choices with my time. I end up reading. I end up sitting and drinking, having a cup of tea.
1: The Zen tea.
0: Yes, exactly.
1: See,
0: it's pretty cool.
1: This is. We're getting into wardrobe. Just like I have noticed that I show up differently depending on what I wear.
0: Yeah.
1: Obviously, at work, I usually am dressed a little bit more professionally. But there are times like I've noticed that even if. If I need to write something really important for school, I'm like, I can't sit in really cozy clothes and write it.
0: Yeah.
1: If I'm dressed a little bit more professional, it puts me in a different mindset and a different perspective.
0: Yep.
1: And I feel like I tap into another portion of my brain that I need
0: for
1: the assignment.
0: I guess
1: that's why you should dress for the job that you want.
0: Yeah.
1: Right? When you go in for interviews. And not to dress like sloppy. You need to show up. And I know that is very trendy in our younger generations to dress very casually, to not put in the effort.
0: Yeah.
1: And I think it's bred from COVID, honestly.
0: It is.
1: Because it matches the generational time frame.
0: It is.
1: However, I'm like, that will cycle out. And there will be generations that start to cycle back in of like what you and
0: Agreed.
1: I grew up with. Where
0: Agreed.
1: They're going to want to try.
0: Agreed.
1: To show up different.
0: Well, and the generation that's comfortable doing that is probably going to have to move out of it anyway because they keep getting fired.
1: Mm-hmm.
0: You know, if you look at the job numbers,
1: people
0: coming out of college are not lasting on their first jobs very long.
1: No.
0: Like at an exponential rate compared to 25, 30 years ago.
1: Yeah. Well, everyone got a trophy when they raised up.
0: Right.
1: That's also part of that.
0: Right. That is. That's right. Yeah. Because if everybody's special, then nobody is.
1: That's right. Right.
0: Or everything's special, then nothing is. There is something to that.
1: Mm-hmm.
0: Now, that doesn't mean you be cruel to everybody.
1: No.
0: Okay, let's not get into the black or white of social media definitions of these types of things, but because they're a lot more subtle than that.
1: Mm-hmm.
0: All right. So with this, it's interesting. So where do you think you're best at on the intention? Like, because you don't watch a lot of TV.
1: No.
0: Right?
1: No, I don't.
0: Because your morning routines and your evening routines sound pretty well in line. With a lot of what's being talked about.
1: In reflection, I would say they are. Because when I get up in the morning, I'm not paying attention to a screen. I'm usually, if I'm doing homework. But, you know, I'm not like scrolling on social media. I'm not watching TV in the morning. I'm usually reading.
0: Mm-hmm.
1: And then I go to work all day. And then afterwards, like, I might be looking at a screen for homework. But if I'm not doing that, I'm not on my phone. Like, some people that know me, I'm like horrible at responding to messages sometimes because I put my phone away. I'm also talking all day, every day at work with people.
0: Yeah.
1: So there's times where I'm like, if it's a real SOS, then yeah, I'll answer. But otherwise, I'm like, I'll save this.
0: Oh,
1: but usually, like, I try not to do the screens. I try to go out for a nice walk in the evening. I go to the gym afterwards and I come home and I shower and I feel like I'm rinsing off the whole day.
0: Yep.
1: Which I've started doing this too. I used to be like a shower in the morning person. I also start showering in the evening.
0: Yes. It's huge.
1: Yes.
0: I've done the same thing. It's so much better.
1: Yes. You feel like you're just, and then you get into bed and like you change the sheets recently and those are
0: clean.
1: And it just feels like a better sleep.
0: It does. You're not bringing in your stank. You're not bringing in your dirt.
1: Yep.
0: It's the best.
1: Yep.
0: It's absolutely the
1: Highly
0: best.
1: Highly encouraged.
0: And you wake up the next morning going, yeah, I'm clean.
1: Yeah.
0: Ready to go. Freshen up. Right? It's it's nice. I like that. I've totally done that recently. It's the best
1: it's
0: thing.
1: So funny.
0: And actually, it helps you sleep.
1: Mm-hmm.
0: A warm shower before you go to bed within an hour of going to sleep is really, really helpful. Combine that with some tea and some no screens for an hour. Yeah. I like that a lot. I know for me, we got to stop. Right, we got to stop. We need to take a break.
1: So pause that thought for
0: pause that thought. We'll come back. We'll come back.
1: Okay.
0: All right. When we come back first, though, we have to do our weekly segment where Ashley and I take a couple minutes, talk about something that happened during our week and what we learned from it, all in the name of sharing it with each other, sharing it with you, because connection and that type of thing is really what makes a better life. So come on back here in just a minute. You know, on Staying Power, we talk a lot about building a better life.
1: And a big part of that is the space you live in every day.
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1: 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Hey, JD, do you want to have a better life?
0: Yeah. Doesn't everybody?
1: Yes, we do. How do I go about doing that?
0: A good place to start would be listening to our new show, Staying Power.
1: What's it about?
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1: Hello.
0: Talking about intentionality with our off time. And we focus a lot on the, you know, on after work. We should probably talk about, we can talk about weekends too at some point. Yeah, because I think that matters too. All right. Before we do that though, every week, Ashley and I take a couple minutes, talk about something that happened in the week.
1: Mm-hmm.
0: Sometimes they're funny. Sometimes they're scary. They're always interesting. Today,

0: OG.
1: Classic.
0: All right, yes. Ashley, what do you got?
1: All right, I almost had to embody my sweatshirt, which I realize I wore this unintentionally. Like, this was not related, but I have a really nice bougie coffee maker at home. No surprise, because I generally make my coffee at home.
0: Yeah.
1: And I had to descale it or whatever the cleaning cycle is.
0: Oh, yeah.
1: And I went through all the motions and all the things, and it, like, was not working.
0: Uh-oh.
1: I'm like, do I have to, like, buy a new one? Is this the time? No. You know? But after a bunch of fiddling and sweet-talking and all the things that I had to do, I got it to descale properly, and my coffee maker is working again, so all is bueno in my house.
0: Oh, that's good. low-grade terror going on there for a little while.
1: A little bit, because, I mean, not the worst thing in the world, right? Like, I can buy a new coffee maker. There's so many options for coffee out in this world of how you want to make it, brew it, or buy it, or whatever. And so it's not like it's not like I couldn't find any.
0: Right.
1: But, you know, you have your coffee maker that you're so accustomed to for, like, the last 4 years that when that goes kaput, it's like,
0: I know.
1: Now what? Do I need to, like, I started reeling a bit. I'm like, oh, my gosh, do I need to buy a new one? Do I need to be reading reviews? Do I need to invest in a better one? Should I get another one of this? Should I just go back to Mr. Pot of Coffee or whatever that thing was called? That was amazing back
0: Mr.
1: in the
0: coffee?
1: Day. Yes.
0: Mm-hmm.
1: Black Pot of Coffee. Delish.
0: Yeah.
1: Okay. So I had my thoughts, and now we're fine.
0: Now we're fine. Okay. So terror for a while, and
1: so
0: then
1: no nightmares.
0: No nightmares. Okay, good. Good. My
1: Your
0: terror,
1: nightmare.
0: My nightmare. My terror is a seasonal one that comes every time this time of year. It's when football season starts and baseball season is entering the crunch time. And the terror is not so much that how my teams are doing one way or the other, although it can be that way. I'm a Seattle sports fan, so it's usually disappointment, unless it's football. But here's the thing. It's the annual reminder and the gauge of me taking my teams way too seriously. Like, I have to
1: that's
0: really
1: when the pneumonia rolls in.
0: Yeah, it's when I got to be like, okay, I'm not.
1: If he gets
0: I
1: ill.
0: Really cannot allow a group of men in weird looking outfits,
1: in tights.
0: You know, yeah, to of any kind and hats, to determine what kind of day I'm going to have, or, you know, that kind of thing. And usually during the summer, I can, you know, when baseball is going, I can handle it, right? For the most part, it's for whatever reason in the fall when baseball and football come together. It's like this.
1: God.
0: It's like this intensity of, oh, you gotta care, you gotta care, you gotta care. And I don't mind caring, but I don't want it to ruin my day.
1: Sure.
0: Right. It's great when they win. It's awesome. When they lose, I don't want it to be something where I'm like, you know, because that's part of the problem of what we're talking about here. It's like we're putting way too much in other. Other things are the occasion, right? These guys are the occasion. What they do is the occasion, rather than, you know. If I went out with friends and watched the game somewhere and they lose, am I going to focus on whether they lost or that I was out with my friends and we had a good time, hopefully, right? That's an annual terror where I'm like gauging myself going, okay, you're caring too much about this right now. So what do you got to do? I know.
1: I just like when you say that, I think to myself, is there anything in my life that I care that passionately about that I have no influence over at all, but
0: none.
1: I'm just so attached to.
0: None. Yeah.
1: I don't know if I do, but well, I find it so fascinating that you're so enraptured and possibly bothered by what happens. And I'm
0: way
1: like,
0: better than I used to be.
1: Who?
0: Yeah.
1: What sports team?
0: Huh?
1: Like, la, la, la,
0: who's
1: la,
0: that?
1: La.
0: What's
1: yeah.
0: that?
1: I mean,
0: is that a touchdown or a home run? Right. Yeah.
1: Okay. I know that difference. I'm not that checked out, but you know what I mean? But like, it's just so interesting to me that it means so much to you, and it means zilcho to me.
0: Right.
1: Completely.
0: Right. Well, it's interesting because it does take us outside of ourselves, right? We can overly identify with these things outside of ourselves rather than recognize that all of this is an inside job, right? So I've worked hard on sports stuff the last few years. It's just I always notice it in the fall.
1: So when you're, because this is very interesting because we're talking about being intentional with time and whatnot, and there's more things to be watching now. So are you like, you got to race home and watch Monday Night Football and tune into all the games? Do you watch them all? Do you just read about it the next morning?
0: I do a lot more reading about it the next morning. I do a lot more score checking because I have other stuff going on.
1: Sure.
0: On Mondays, I have a spin class that's a non-negotiable. Mm-hmm. So Monday Night Football is going on in the middle of it.
1: Yeah.
0: But I'll always watch highlights or something later on. I always kind of want, and I'll always read about it.
1: Okay.
0: I love going to football games. Isn't as fun. I'd rather watch it on TV.
1: Yeah.
0: Right. Going to baseball games, however, mm-hmm. I love. And very rarely am I as present as I am when I'm at a baseball game.
1: I have been with you mm-hmm. at baseball games. And it's mm-hmm. actually very interesting because every time I've been, we've been with like a few people. Mm-hmm. And the rest of us are probably more on my side of things where we're like, yeah, we're here for the game. We're here for fun. We're here, you know, have a good time and socialize mm-hmm. and just like it's almost going on in the background mm-hmm. of we are the event and it's just the background yeah. music. Whereas JD is like half listening to us and he's very zeroed in on the game. And then whoever
0: or I talk about the game.
1: I was gonna yeah. say, or whoever dares ask him a question about it will get the full synopsis and the cliff notes and mm-hmm. the footnotes and all the other things because you have so much interest and knowledge in it, which is interesting to see how much you get involved in a game,
0: oh,
1: which
0: I
1: think is great. I think it's, you know, Seattle teams need passionate followers.
0: Oh, like God. So. Well, yeah, they need something.
1: Anyways.
0: They need something. But I do that with any kind of baseball game, by the way, because like I just love to sit and watch how it's played.
1: I just love that you love that.
0: Yeah, I do. Okay. So this actually still fits with the subject, doesn't
1: okay.
0: it?
1: Okay. Well, because you were mentioning before we went to the break about talking with people all
0: yeah,
1: day.
0: Yeah, talking with people all day. You and I have that in common. Right, where I'm interacting mm-hmm. with people all day long and making phone calls, receiving phone calls, sending emails, getting emails, talking to people in the office, you know, that kind of thing. And it's tiring, right? I'm coming mm-hmm. from coming from an environment where I'm spending a lot of time on my own, doing a lot of things in my own head. By the time I get home, I can be maxed out on talking to anybody. So I'm like you in that regard.
1: Yeah.
0: I have found that, and I'm so glad we're talking about this because it's helping me kind of delineate some of the things that I like to do. I come home, I change clothes, or I go to the gym, then I come home, change clothes. And on non-gym nights, I get out for a walk. It's important, but I do put headphones on and listen to music because music does help me unwind. Okay. I enjoy it. It helps me do that. Particularly, you know, ones that make me feel good, you know, songs like that. Those are always good. However, if I'm realizing that it can be really easy to go home and then I go to cook and I put a podcast on while I'm cooking. And then if I sit down to eat, maybe I'm watching something. And by the end of the night, maybe I've gone a little too long with that. I was like, oh, well, I can do one more episode of that. Mm-hmm. And then I've lost the time to sit and read and mm-hmm. be quiet. Mm-hmm. I think that's the area where I need to be taking a good close look at is expanding out the quiet part.
1: Okay.
0: You know,
1: okay.
0: maybe music and walking together is okay. But only as long as later on when I eat, I'm intentional about what I'm eating. I'm mm-hmm. connected to that and make sure I'm reading and off screens a little bit later in the evening. Because usually in the evenings, if anybody's calling me from like any of my friends or anything from out of state, it's going to be in the evening.
1: Sure.
0: Right. And I like being able to plug in for those conversations. Right. So I think this idea of treating yourself as the occasion, being ready for okay. that. Is a really good framework for me. I got to play okay. around with this over the next week or so.
1: And say, is that
0: happens.
1: Something you want to try and set as a goal for the next week?
0: I do.
1: Check in?
0: I do.
1: Okay.
0: I do. I think that would be good. I want to, and I'm not sure exactly what that'll look like. I want to just be intentional about it from the time I leave work to the end of my evening and see mm-hmm. what happens and see if I can make some changes or notice anything different about doing something different or even just focusing on it differently. My guess is by focusing on it intentionally as an occasion, it will be different.
1: Mm-hmm. Sure.
0: It will be different.
1: Okay. Yeah. Okay.
0: Seems you already do it. What are you going to do?
1: Oh my gosh.
0: Actually, already did it. No, I'm just joking.
1: Wow.
0: No, that was me. You know that's what? Not you. No, but like what you already got a pretty good, as we were saying earlier, you already have a pretty good routine. What about something at work?
1: I do. I was going to say that the time that I don't is my big block of white space, which is my job. And my job is great. But I would say if for this particular focus is if to take an intentional lunch break, 30 minutes.
0: Oh.
1: Which sometimes can be a little difficult because of what's happening at my job and all the moving parts of it. Sometimes I am not allotted that. And I literally work like 9 hours straight and I might be eating while I'm working. But there's times where it's like when everyone else is gone, that's when I can get a lot done because I'm not getting interrupted. Mm-hmm. And there's things I need to do that I need like total focus. And so I use that time and then I'm like, okay, I'll just go, you know, in a little bit. And then a little bit, next thing I know, it's like 4 o'clock. And I'm like, well, Okay, that's a joke. So mm-hmm. I would say intentionally leaving my office, going outside while we still have good weather, and there's a park across the street from my office, and going out there and eating my lunch out there, and then I can walk around the park, but being intentional with that, like not checking anything with work while I'm there, not shoveling down my lunch to get it done with, because...
0: Oh, yeah.
1: I mean, it's sad, but like people will come up to me. They're like, you're still eating? And it's like 2 hours later. And I'm like, well, because I'm being interrupted so much, or you keep coming up to me yeah. asking me questions.
0: I'm
1: you're
0: cleaning
1: part of
0: up
1: the problem.
0: Your problems. Yeah,
1: I'm like,
0: yeah.
1: clean up your mess, you know? But I mean, kind of tongue in cheek. But, you know, really sometimes know. it is that way. And then I'm like, well, like, okay, I'll just eat later or whatever. And I feel it on the days when I don't get out and walk, or I don't get out at all of the space, I am such a different person.
0: Yeah.
1: And it's not the worst side of me. It's not my best side.
0: Right.
1: I know it. I feel it. And right. I know if I notice it and feel it about myself, unfortunately, the rest of my staff are feeling
0: yeah,
1: it too.
0: They're going to notice it.
1: So, yeah. and that's not good. Right. So that will be like my,
0: I like it.
1: Intention.
0: I like
1: to
0: it.
1: Be intentional with my lunch break over the next week to really make it good and healthy for me mm-hmm. to do what it's supposed to do. That's the whole point.
0: Yeah.
1: You're supposed to have a break.
0: Right.
1: Because the human body needs a break. Your mind needs a break. Like everything needs to reset for a moment. And
0: yep.
1: taking yourself out of the space makes a huge difference.
0: It does. It does. For weekends, like what do you like? It's easier. I think it's easier for us to focus on ourselves as the occasion for whatever reason on weekends.
1: Mm-hmm.
0: We plan to do something, mm-hmm. you know, that type of thing. You know, what's funny, if there's anything that I plan for, that's like the occasion for a weekend, it's my sleep.
1: Mm.
0: Like I'm nailing down 9 hours tonight. Right.
1: Wow.
0: Yeah. Yeah. I'll do that Saturdays and Sundays. Like unless I'm going out somewhere, or it's, you know, have a late night scheduled for whatever reason.
1: Mm-hmm.
0: That's the one where I'm like, oh, yeah. And then when I wake up, I wake up in the morning and I have that moment where I realize I don't have to get up yet when there's no alarm.
1: Yeah.
0: And I roll over and I look at the clock and go, huh, awesome. I don't have anywhere to be.
1: That's so
0: I'm
1: funny.
0: Going back to bed.
1: That's so funny.
0: That feels good to me. So
1: I still set an alarm on weekends.
0: Do you?
1: Yes.
0: Is it for the same time?
1: No, because usually during the week I'm up by like 5. But I used to get up at like 7 on the weekends.
0: Mm.
1: Lately it's been like 8. Just depends. Somewhere between 7 and 8 kind of depends on what time I hit the hay the night before.
0: Sure.
1: But I still like, I don't know when the last time I was that I didn't wake up like with an alarm, because I want to make sure that I'm getting up and getting things done. And
0: yeah.
1: some people may argue like, well, you're not getting enough sleep. Like your body should wake you up when it's ready. But I notice sometimes I allow the occasion to go too long.
0: Oh.
1: And I say this like, I'll get up, make my coffee, have my little morning time, and then I'm reading. And then I'm like, okay, I have a bunch of things I need to get done for the day or whatever. And I'm like, well, I'm just going to be the occasion for like another hour while I'm reading.
0: There you
1: and
0: go.
1: Then, like,
0: I'm gonna be the occasion.
1: The occasion for... draws out a little too long. And nice. I was like, then I'm like, Ashley, you have stuff to do. Okay,
0: you got to go.
1: Put your book down.
0: Got to go.
1: I have to like parent myself sometimes. So sometimes I'm too much of the occasion.
0: That's so funny. Do you have with me with sleeping? I wake up almost inevitably a minute or two before my alarm goes off.
1: My cat wakes me up. Okay. I don't remember the last time I've actually woken up to my alarm, because my cat usually comes in and wakes me up for food at 5 or just before 5. And then on the weekends, it's like if I'm not up by 7, he's in here like, are you dead? Like, hello.
0: Yeah, let's go.
1: We need to be up.
0: Things.
1: Like, I need you up so I can go back to bed.
0: You're off your schedule. I know.
1: Yeah.
0: Prince has a rough life.
1: Rough.
0: All right. So we're going to try these out and report back in
1: okay.
0: a week.
1: Sounds good.
0: All right. Maybe that's
1: okay.
0: going to be our triumph.
1: Oh, maybe. Ooh. Let's see if it is.
0: Let's see if it is. All right. And then you'll have to see what it is by coming in next week, because we are out of time for this week. Thanks you so much for joining us for this episode of Staying Power. 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You can also find out more about us at our radio home, 1150 AM KKNW in Seattle. And in the show notes and all those places, all the ways to get in touch with us, including social media and stayingpowershow@gmail.com. Thanks so much to our sponsor, Pars Revive Renovation, for their continued support and all the beautiful work that they do in the area of beautifying people's homes. We hope that we've beautified your life. We will see you next week to beautify some more. I'm JD.
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0: 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Thank you.
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3: Well, good afternoon. Eric Reiner here with you on KKNW. Time now for a quick look at our traffic. Southbound I-5 from North Gateway to I-90 is stop and go, and from Tukwila through Des Moines. Going to see some slowing in the south end, stretching from State Route 18 on down through Fife, and northbound I-5 and southbound I-5 seeing slowing approaching South 72nd in Tacoma. Northbound I-5 Seattle from Swift Avenue to South Jackson, stop and go. Heavy traffic approaching 520, and both directions of I-5 seeing slowing in Linwood. Heavy northbound I-5 Everett area from 526 on up to US 2. 405 congestion southbound now through Bellevue, northbound from 167 to Sunset, and from 520 on up to Woodinville. 520 westbound now from about Hunts Point all the way over to I-5 is stop and go. I-90, you're a better bet, but still seeing some slowing westbound getting off of Mercer Island.
4: NBC News Radio, I'm Scott Carr. The first ever midterm Republican National Committee convention starts tonight in Dallas. President Trump will speak there tonight and also deliver the closing address tomorrow night. President Trump is saying he does not expect gas prices to come back down before the midterm elections, telling reporters at Joint Base Andrews today oil prices will tumble and that he expects gas will be below $2 a gallon right after the midterms. He also said he expects the Iran war to be over right after the elections. Another round of severe storms is hitting millions of people from New York to the Central Plain states. NOAA Storm Prediction Center says the strongest storms are expected to be over the eastern Great Lakes. They say the main threat will likely be wind gusts of up to 60 miles an hour. This has more than 90 million are under heat alerts for dangerously hot conditions